0: Keith Peters in Washington. An appeals court reverses a decision that freed a pro-Palestinian Columbia activist.
1: A federal appeals panel in New York reverses a lower court decision ordering the release of pro-Palestinian activist Mohsen Madawi, a legal permanent resident, opening the door to his re-arrest. Madawi is a student protest organizer who the Trump administration spent more than a year trying to deport. He's been appealing a removal order in immigration court. In their unanimous decision Tuesday, the panel found the federal judge overstepped by intervening before the case moved through immigration courts. The ruling mirrors a separate appellate panel's decision earlier this year against Mahmoud Khalil, a former classmate of Madawi's at Columbia University. Julie Walker, New York.
0: There's pushback by the Smithsonian to the White House over a report that says its leadership can't be trusted.
2: The report described Anthea Hartig and other Smithsonian leaders as radical activists.
3: We unwaveringly attest that it does not fairly or accurately characterize the full body of work at the museum.
2: Hartig's testimony before a House committee comes after a report released on the 4th of July said the American History Museum doesn't tell history in a way that is inspiring and unifying. The report is part of President Trump's efforts to reshape the stories of America told by cultural institutions controlled or influenced by the federal government. Hartig said the Smithsonian does not take sides in America's political debates. Ed Donahue, Washington.
0: Tropical storm Bertha is expected to weaken in the Gulf as it chugs closer to the U.S., but forecasters say it still could bring coastal flooding and heavy rain from the Florida Panhandle to Louisiana. On Wall Street, the Dow by 385 points, the NASDAQ rose 329, the S&P advanced 65. More at townhall.com.
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6: He is now considered competent, and that means he will have to face a judge and jury. I'm Chris Davis. March 3rd, 2024, on Clyde Street in Bakersfield, 66-year-old Harry Eugene Clark Jr. was found dead inside his house, apparently beaten to death. Now the man accused in that crime is set to stand trial on six charges, including murder, August 31st. Tyrell Cooper had been considered incompetent, but did some time in a state mental facility and is now once again considered well enough to stand trial. Cooper was back in court Monday and pleaded not guilty. And another person who will also stand trial on a murder charge in Kern County is Michael Mendez of Delano, who is charged with killing 34-year-old Xavier Campa Lopez, whose body was found on East Perkins Avenue in McFarland back on August 24, 2024. Police say Lopez had been shot several times, and they suspected Mendez, finally arresting him October 1st of 24. He is also facing charges of possession of guns and ammo by a convicted felon. And now, convicted of murder and awaiting a possible sentence of 50 years to life when he is sentenced next month, is Luis Villachana, who was found guilty of murder in the death of Ruth Cummings. She was killed as she sat in an SUV in a driveway on Olympic Drive in Oildale, August 29, 2024, as she watched Villachana fighting several people over a motorcycle that he believed had been stolen from him. He pulled a gun and started shootings, and Cummings was the victim. The scouts in the California City area would like to know who or what is responsible for the destruction of Bob Parker's Scout Lodge. The scouts had put a lot of work into the place in recent years trying to make improvements, but last week the place burned to the ground. I'm Chris Davis in the KERN Newsroom with news every half hour and when it breaks on News Talk 96.1 and AM 1230 KERN.

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4: 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Keep it locked, Scott Jennings at the top of the hour. In the meantime, we still got lots to do. Recap our top story. You'll hear from The View's former federal prosecutor, Sunny Hostin, her coming to the aid of her 25-year-old child. 25 years old. I wish I would have tried to call my parents when I was 25 years old for anything. I can't imagine. There's no amount of trouble I could possibly be in where I would call my parents when I was 25 years old. No way. There's no way. And I was in some tough spots when I was 25. Chet and I got stopped. We were bank robbery suspects. I've never told that story, I don't think. Where we were coming home, we were coming down La Brea, and four cop cars descended on us and got us out of the car and got us laying down on our stomachs with our hands behind our back and ran Chet's tags and ran our licenses and claimed that we had met the description of a bank robbery. I had never been so scared in my life. I mean, they had shotguns out. It was that serious. But I just can't imagine calling my parents at 25. I mean, and he called his mom. That is just amazing to me. I forgot what the audio is. Is this the audio? Is she on the phone first, Chris? Or is she already at the scene? She's on the phone first. All right, this is, so her son Gabriel is a good kid, apparently. He's a Harvard graduate, as you're about to find out, and he teaches geometry to fourth graders. And, you know, he's lived a very entitled life, which is fine. I grew up, I don't know about a silver spoon, but I grew up with a spoon in my mouth for a couple of years, in my teenage years, so I can't be that critical, but, he's a 25-year-old who runs a lot, and he was running along the train tracks. And it's a no-trespassing area for obvious reasons. People die every day getting hit by a train somewhere in the country. And he apparently missed the sign. And actually, as we'll find out, the cops did him a solid. But here it is.
5: It's in my phone if you take off the case.
6: Tell them your mother is a federal prosecutor.
5: Yes.
4: All right, let's stop. Let's start again. I apologize. I should have prefaced this. So they've got the kid in cuffs. This is the kid you hear talking. And then on his phone, on the speaker, you hear Miss Hostin say, "Tell him I'm your mother. I'm a federal." And that's where we pick it up.
5: It's in my phone if you take off the case.
6: Tell them your mother is a federal prosecutor.
5: Yes.
7: Hey, Mom, how are you? This is Officer Gomez. Your son's fine, right?
6: Officer Gomez, how are you? This is...
4: They blacked this out. This is her...
7: Yes.
4: Stop it right there. They blocked that out because that's her saying, "I'm Sunny Hostin from The View, and I'm a former federal prosecutor." They blacked that part out for her. That was nice of them.
7: Yes, yes.
6: Federal prosecutor.
7: Okay,
6: that's
7: fair
6: my enough. Son.
7: Yep.
6: He's a Harvard graduate.
7: Yep.
6: He's not a criminal. He has no criminal record, no criminal history.
7: Mm-hmm.
8: Officer, is that really necessary? This is a kid that doesn't do anything. He's a Harvard graduate and

0: researcher. He teaches geometry to fuckers and folks.
1: I understand that.
0: Why would you put something on his record like this?
1: No, no, it's...
2: Can you give him a warning?
3: So now this is at... Stop it. So now this is... Now she's at the scene. Now mommy has come down to the scene. It wasn't enough that she was on the phone. She actually got in her car. So it was obviously somewhere in Manhattan. It wasn't very far from where they live. And she's actually come down to the scene of the crime.
2: Can you give him a warning?
1: I cannot at this point. I have to recognize this.
2: I'm a former federal prosecutor.
4: Yes.
2: He knows. He's a Harvard grad who teaches fourth grade geometry to kids.
4: God bless.
2: This is not a kid who's ever in trouble. It's an innocent mistake.
3: Is that it? Let me just say, in defense of Ms. Hostin, I understand the want and desire to shield your son. And maybe 16, 17, but a 25-year-old man? Like, I had moved out of the house by the time I was 25, and obviously he lives at the house. At some point, and I think this is the biggest issue with our children. This isn't just a gossipy story about showing up what an idiot Sonny Hostin is. It's really my thesis about why our kids are going through such mental topsy-turvy twists and turns and why they're not going to outdo their parents. And I think that corporal punishment is a part of that. You know, whenever I talk about this, I say, I ask parents who do not swat, whoop, whatever, spank, whatever the words you want to use, their kids, they say no. And I always ask them, and to a person, it's 100%. It's 100% consensus. The people that say, no, I don't spank my children, if you ask them, were you spanked? 100% will say, yes, I was. And I'm like, well, you turned out all right. Oh, no, I resented that, and I hated my mother for years. We all hated our parents for a while. My parents would whoop me, and I'd be like, I wish a bus would hit her. I hate her. I hate him. But children have to have that self-discipline. You can't build a child with that net. And at 25, come down to the crime scene for a trespassing incident? Meantime, Ms. Hostin has been on the record about how she feels about law enforcement.
5: It's in my phone if you take off the case.
0: Tell them your mother is a...
2: He's a Harvard grad who teaches fourth
3: grade geometry. Just play it all the way through.
4: God bless.
3: We're going to get to the section where she's being the hypocrite.
5: It's in my phone if you take off the case.
0: Tell them your mother is a federal prosecutor.
5: Yes.
1: Hey, Mom, how are you? This is Officer Gomez.
3: Oh, you're a prosecutor? Oh, well, then we'll kick him loose then. From the view.
1: Yes,
0: yes. Federal prosecutor.
1: Okay,
0: fair enough. That's my son. Yep. He's a Harvard graduate.
1: Yep.
0: He's not a criminal. He has no criminal record, no criminal history.
3: Mm-hmm. Can you imagine if you played a drinking game?
0: This is a kid that doesn't...
3: Well, you had to take a shot every time she said federal prosecutor or Harvard?
0: He teaches geometry to...
3: You'd be drunk as a skunk.
1: I understand that.
0: Why would you put something on his record like
1: this? No, it's...
2: Can you give him a warning?
1: I cannot at this point.
3: Is he a Harvard graduate?
2: I'm a former federal prosecutor.
4: Yes.
2: He knows. He's a Harvard grad.
3: Oh, he's a Harvard graduate.
2: Fourth grade geometry to kids.
3: You'd be drunk as a skunk if you played that game.
2: Never in trouble. It's an innocent mistake.
3: But here's her take on the television show. Whole different...
6: For some reason, that did not save. Give me one sec, I'll pull it up.
3: Right no? Now. Okay. Well, no, we don't have to pull it up. She basically, they're just a compilation of her saying, nobody's above the law, and everybody has to deal with it, and blah, blah, blah, blah, blah, blah, blah, blah, blah. And the cops did him a solid. It's supposed to be a misdemeanor. They just cited him. All he's got to do is go back to court at the end of the month, July 31st, my mama's birthday, and appear, probably pay a $125, $150 fine, because you can't go places you're not supposed to go. And there's a reason you're not supposed to go there, because if he gets run over by a train, Sonny Hostin would be the first person to sue New York County. She'd be the first person to sue the police department for not having visible

0: signs of no trespassing. Why would you let my boy go in dangerously? Here's the compilation of the hypocrite.
1: If he is convicted, he will not pardon him.
2: No.
1: Okay, because no one is above the law. And I say that's how this country should be.
2: Yeah.
0: Yeah. Mm-hmm. Yeah. Unless it's my son, who's a Harvard graduate and teaches fourth grade geometry. And a Yale researcher. And I'm a former federal prosecutor. Like, what? Do these celebrities really believe that cops are going to be like, what? You're a former federal prosecutor? Well, then kick him loose, Charlie. It's the ultimate, don't you know who I am? I have always wanted to use that once just to see the reaction. That is the absolute single worst thing you can say to anybody. I've always just wanted to say it just to see the cop or whoever it is response. Don't you know who I am? It's like, and 8 times out of 10, the person's like, no, not really. No, I really don't. I don't.
3: Should I?
0: Yeah. The View? No, I've never heard of The View. I'm a cop. I'm on the streets at 10 o'clock in the morning. I just thought that was fun to go over. I wish I could like, you know, when I first started watching it, I really did like her because she's obviously one of the smarter women on the thing. She's a former federal prosecutor. And then it just got, then once Trump got elected, it just got vicious and ugly and nasty. And everything was about race. You've heard her. She even had the audacity, I have the audio somewhere, I'm not going to pull it up, where she said she feels fearful when she goes into neighborhoods with the American flag. Like, you could really say something that stupid on national television? Really? And you really scratch your head? Because apparently she's being bombarded with negative text messages and emails that they're throwing into ABC. And you're really confused as to why? That you're associating the American flag with racism? Like, even racist Ralph isn't that freaking myopic. I'm telling you, this is how I thought I could make it in journalism. Because I would watch television and I would see people who were supposedly so intelligent and so brilliant. And I would just think, these people are stupid. These people aren't even smart. And this woman with body cams, she didn't think that they were going to release this. She thought, did she really think this is a good look for her son? Let alone her. You imagine being one of his boys? So is mama going to pay the fine? Did mom take the cuffs off? How did that work out? Mama drive you home? Mama must have driven you home. I'm sure she followed you to the damn jail. I mean, I don't know. Let's go ahead and take a break. And we're off to Connecticut. Bristol, to be exact. Home of the Entertainment Sports Programming Network. Well, for some, the axe came down today, boy. Wait till you hear the list of people they have let go, including Ryan Clark, who got whacked on air. I think that might be a television first, and I'm not kidding. To actually be let go in the middle of a broadcast? Ryan?
4: Yeah.
0: Could you come over here and take out your IFB and grab a box while you come over here? Okay, I'm in the middle of this thing. Yeah, but just come on. I just don't understand that. And I am not a Ryan Clark fan. You know what got him whacked, don't you?
5: I think it's him highlighting that Peter Schrager and all these other guys.
0: I've got the audio.
5: Yeah.
0: I've got the audio. I'll play it for you.
5: He tried to do the same thing to McAfee 5-6 years ago. And
0: I've got the audio. I've got the audio.
5: Love that.
0: I've got the audio.
5: I remember watching that live. I was like, get him, Pat.
0: Yep. We'll play that when we come back. Both McAfee taking him down and the idiot comment that he made to Peter Sledge. Is it Sledge?
5: Schrager.
0: Schrager?
5: Peter Schrager.
0: We've got the audio. We'll play that for you when we come back. It's the Ralph Bailey Show. 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

what? The Ohio Players.

gotta understand. In the early 70s, we had never heard anything like this. It was just this and Parliament, Funkadelic and all this, and Houdini. I mean, it was just a whole new Houdini and Run DMC, that's a little bit later. But early 70s, Funkadelic and George Clinton, and just we had never heard anything like this, never. It was just like a whole new sound. God, that was so much fun. I love the 20th century. Just going to the warehouse. Man, we would go to the mall. We could go to the mall and spend a day at the mall. We could spend the entire day at the Fox Hills Mall. We'd spend at least an hour at the warehouse looking at albums, not buying a damn thing. Maybe buying something. Pop gave me like $20 because you could buy an album for like $5.99. And then we would go to like the cookie place. We'd always go to the cookie place. It wasn't Mrs. Fields, but it was kind of like Mrs. Fields, or maybe it was Mrs. Fields. And then we'd go to the Foot Locker, try on a bunch of shoes, maybe go see a movie. I mean, it was just, do kids still do that?

0: You got somebody?
1: Yeah.
0: Oh, Lord. Who?
1: It's Larry. Favorite.
0: Larry. What is it now, Larry?
2: Yeah, I was just listening to you playing your music. And I remember listening to them back in the 70s. I don't know. Did you ever hear the rumor about that song, Love a Roller Coaster, where supposedly there was a gunshot fired in that song?
0: No, apparently the rumor was, and yes, this was a cultural rumor, that there is, in the song, there's a really high-pitched scream by one of the girls. And the rumor was that the girl got knifed in the studio, and they used that scream in the song. That was the cultural kind of Bigfoot UFO myth when I was growing up.
3: What the?
0: Yeah.
2: I thought it was a gunshot, though. I didn't know it was a knife.
0: Yeah, it could have been a gunshot. My memory, who knows? But yeah, something. The girl died in the studio, and she was screaming either from a gunshot wound or a knife, and they used it for the scream in that song.
2: All right, that's all I had.
0: All right, thanks, Larry. Yeah, that's a true cultural myth that existed in the 70s.
1: That's up there with if you play a Kiss record backwards, you hear Satan.
0: There are a couple of Beatles songs that they claim that as well. I had a Beatles freak roommate at Morehouse who said that if you played... He first said he believed that Paul McCartney had been replaced.
1: Right.
0: And that was the whole reason for the... what street are they crossing?
1: Abbey Road.
0: Abbey Road. That's the whole point, that Paul is out of step.
1: Yeah.
0: And that this isn't the real Paul McCartney. You have no idea how many nights we stayed up till 2 in the morning arguing that. And what are some of the other cultural myths? Bigfoot's a big one.
1: Yep. What's the thing out in New Jersey? The their little winged creature thing. You ever heard of that?
0: Mm-mm.
1: They have something out there too that they talk about.
0: I was absolutely frightened of Bigfoot. I really was, and I've told the story how my dad walked me off the ledge, where he said, "Ralph, let's say there's a Bigfoot." Because I saw the movie. I went and saw the documentary where they show the... You know what I'm talking about? Yeah, everybody's seen it. Where the big thing turns and looks around.
1: Yeah.
0: I said, "Dad, I've seen it. I've seen it. It exists. They couldn't lie." "Yes, they could." He said, "All right, let's say... What state was it, Ralph?" I said, "I think it was Washington." "All right, so let's say this Bigfoot is running around Washington. What are the chances that he makes it all the way to California? And if he makes it all the way to California, what are the chances that he makes it to Los Angeles? And Ralph, let's say he makes it to Los Angeles, he comes walking down Slauson Avenue. What are the chances that he comes to Ladera Heights? And let's say he comes to Ladera Heights, Ralph. What are the chances that he makes a left off Slauson and comes down Bedford Avenue? And if he comes down Bedford Avenue, Ralph, what are the chances that he comes to 6141 Bedford Avenue, as opposed to going to the Townsend's house or the Davis's house next door? What are the chances that he comes to our house? And if he comes to our house, Ralph, don't you think I'm able to take care of him?" My father literally lifted his arms, like, "Don't you think I can take care of him?" And I was like, "No,
1: no.
0: Not really, Dad. Bigfoot's like 8 feet tall." And he just went, "Forget it."
1: It must have been a shot to the heart to your dad, though.
0: "And don't come sleeping at the foot of my bed tonight either. I'm serious, boy." Yeah, the whole debate was just once I said, "No, Bigfoot would take you out, Pop."
1: See, take that, though, and imagine what kids are going through today with all these videos of AI and stuff like that. You don't even know what's real anymore.
0: Yeah, no kidding. No kidding. Last half hour of the broadcast on this Tuesday. Tomorrow's Wednesday. I'll tell you what's coming up later. 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
4: I'm Keith Peters in Washington. The U.S. military says it has launched an 11th night of strikes on Iran as the two countries vie for control of the Strait of Hormuz. U.S. Central Command did not immediately reveal the targets being struck early Wednesday in the latest wave, which comes after President Trump telegraphed that strikes would be intensifying. President Trump has pledged significant support for Lebanon during a White House meeting with Lebanese leader Joseph Aoun. The meeting on Tuesday aimed to promote long-term peace after months of conflict between Israel and Hezbollah.

0: After it concluded, Trump announced that he would allow the resumption of direct flights between the U.S. and Lebanon that had been suspended since 1985. On Wall Street, the Dow up by 385 points. More details at srnnews.com.
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3: I'm Chris Davis. Luis Villachana of Oildale could spend at least 50 years in prison for the August 29th, 2024 death of Ruth Cummings. That happened on Olympic Drive in Oildale when Villachana was fighting several people over a motorcycle he believed had been stolen from him. Police say he pulled a gun and started shooting. Cummings was sitting in an SUV in the driveway and was hit by one of the bullets. Sentencing is next month. March 3rd, 2024, on Clyde Street in Bakersfield, 66-year-old Harry Eugene Clark was found dead inside his house, apparently beaten to death. Now the man accused in that crime is set to stand trial on six charges, including murder, August 31st. Tyrell Cooper was back in court Monday and pleaded not guilty. I'm Chris Davis in the KERN Newsroom with news every half hour.

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0: K-E-R-N. Let's clear the board. What do you got?
1: Mary Marcus gave the real reason why Howard wants to go see this Minions movie.
0: Why does Howard want to go see this Minions movie?
1: She says because he's a big H.P. Lovecraft fan and it has Cthulhu, which is true.
0: I have absolutely no idea what you just said.
1: You never heard of the popular horror writer H.P. Lovecraft?
0: No.
1: A lot of big monsters from mythical areas. It's legendary in its own sense, but I'm trying to think of a movie maybe that you would maybe have seen that'd be connected.
0: I'm not a big horror guy.
1: No.
0: I don't want to be scared.
1: His aren't necessarily like that kind of scary. It's more of like human mind not being able to comprehend what it's looking at kind of thing. That's what Cthulhu is. Cthulhu is this big like demon octopus monster that lives in a fifth dimension that's supposed to come to Earth and be our essentially death.
0: Really? Okay. All right. What else you got?
1: Let's see. The mom trying to help her Harvard grad son.
0: Who teaches geometry to fourth graders.
1: Is as bad as Trump hooking up his two sons as federal contractors building drones, selling them to the military after he started a war.
0: Well, that's just smart. No, I'm kidding. I suppose. I don't know how you get from Sunny Hostin and her son trespassing to the Trumps making a fortune while in the White House. That was just your attempt to bring down Trump, I suppose. But I guess that's a nice correlation. What else you got?
1: Ralph, can I borrow $500?
0: Apparently. Apparently. All you got to do is ask me. I'll give it to you.
1: Have a good story. That's all it takes.
0: I'm a mark. Yeah. Maybe she had a good story, too. And I bet it wasn't true. And do you know...
1: Do you know
0: I picked her up because I didn't have... It was while I didn't have my card.
1: Yes.
0: When I was using my wallet, my phone. And you can't withdraw money with your wallet.
1: No.
0: So I literally picked her up before I came to work, drove to Chase...

0: in, withdrew the money, gave it to her, and Ubered her home before I came to work. I should read some of the, you know what? I am going to read some of these text messages.
1: Oof.
0: I'm going to read some of these text messages. Oof. I really am. I'm not going to name her. I should, but I just, this is how she played me. It began with.
1: We got to find a good nickname for her. Got to figure out a good nickname.
0: Yeah, like, well, what do you got? What do you got?
1: I know, that's what I'm trying to think here. Listeners, help us out, too. I'm gladly taking any suggestions.
0: It's got to be like an ugly name.
1: Right, right.
0: Like Gertrude.
1: Well, you can go that route. I'm thinking like some sort of like Petty Patty kind of thing. Like, you know, just some random weird thing.
0: Because
1: you don't want to pick a name and then have someone say, well, it's my name. It's like, well, we're not talking about you.
0: Do you have any intention of giving me my money? Absolutely. I'm sorry I haven't reached out. Things have been complicated. I'm at the grocery store, but you can come pick it up whenever. Then the next day I say, are you home? I will be back tomorrow early. If you need it today, I can have a friend rip it by.
1: Should have said yes right there.
0: Then I said, I have to go to LA. I really need that money. Please don't do this to me at the single worst time in my life. It's when my mother's health wasn't good. She said, come in the morning. So then the next morning I said, I'm on the way. I waited, I'm running a quick errand and then I can meet you. Okay. Where are you? I'm in front of your apartment, still at my attorney's. I'm finally leaving. Do you want me to leave it at the front desk? No, come to suite 134. Remember that day I said,
1: yep,
0: she's coming. And I kept going to the front door and she said, I'm finally leaving. Do you want me to leave it at the front desk? No, come to suite 134. Okay, going to order an Uber now. And from 5:15 until 6 o'clock, I'm running back and forth to the front door to look for her. Literally, Chris can verify that.
1: Yeah, I know this is true.
0: I'm sorry, my life didn't stop. Grocery bags break. I'll drop it under your mat before you wake up. Oh, and then I told her, I'm leaving my mother's house. My nephew's coming to pick me up, blah, blah, blah. I have no idea. Oh, I'm sorry, I have no idea. I'll Uber now. I'm so sorry. Where are you? I'm at his house going. Now, listen to this. At his house going to borrow to Apple Pay from his phone 371. The hell does that mean?
1: Not a clue.
0: At his house, going to borrow to Apple Pay from his phone 371.
1: Now that, I'm assuming she meant she's going to someone's house to get the money to borrow from him. I don't know what the 371 is for you.
0: What the F are you talking about? And that's when the communication stopped. Because I had to leave that night. She knew I was leaving for L.A., so she knew she had the weekend. And she hasn't answered any of my calls or texts since. Just a despicable human being. Just an absolute despicable human being. A criminal from a family of criminals. She really is. Her dad was an arch criminal as a young man. Criminal from a family of criminals. So I know what you're saying. Then why did you get mixed up with her? Because she's damn near half my age and got a set of D's and looks pretty damn good naked. You want to know the truth? That's. I'm a mark. So yes, you can have your $500. Just come by my house and give me a story. I'll give it to you. I'm just stupid. What else you got?
1: I'm sorry. I'm laughing at some of these names.
0: What do you got?
1: Mary Marcus came with a couple good ones.
0: What do you got, Mary?
1: First off, she said Karen. But that's low hanging fruit.
0: Ooh, Karen. That's too easy though.
1: That's low hanging.
0: That's too easy.
1: We got one that says Gladys.
0: Gladys.
1: Not Gladys, Gladys.
0: Gladys?
1: Yeah, like Gladys. Oh, no, well, I guess, yeah, Gladys.
0: Okay, what else you got?
1: Rasputa Lattimore from Norfolk.
0: Now, that was funny. I like that. We might go with that. Although, this is the last time we're talking about this, so I'm going to let it go. I'm going to take everybody's advice. Stella, everybody in the chat room is agreeing. Just let it go.
1: There is one. Mary did say that there's one in the chat room that you'll probably enjoy. I don't know if you've read it already, but
0: let's go back over here and see, shall we?
1: Yeah, you're gonna have to unwrap yourself a little bit.
0: Yeah, a little bit. Let's go back over here and put my glasses.
1: I don't know exactly. She said this a little while ago, so it may be a few.
0: Have you asked her for the money back? Put her on a payment plan if she can afford to pay you back. If not, move on and don't think about it. That's Stella. Mary said, never lend any money without collateral. Howard had some friends at Wanda borrow some money from him.

0: told them, okay, well, you had this and this, that, and that, and he wanted them to put up stupid autocorrect because he knew from their past record they wouldn't pay back. Stella says, what the heck is fourth grade algebra? But what does, it's fourth grade geometry. But what does that have to do with him being cited for trespassing? I have no idea. I saw Cox at a sold out concert, Crystal Palace demand free tickets saying, don't you know who I am?
1: He's actually done that before.
0: That, does he drop the don't you know who I am?
1: Well, he's that I can confirm he has done once or twice at the Crystal Palace because he knows literally everybody who ran that building.
0: Yeah.
1: And that's why he dropped it. It wasn't necessarily a him throwing his weight around. He knew he was talking to, and he was using his traditional, you know,
0: it would be like me going to the Casey's Steakhouse
1: right.
0: with a new waitress and saying, Cassie, don't you know who I am?
1: Exactly.
0: I'm Ralph Bailey, God dog it.
1: Exactly. It wasn't a, you know, hateful version of it.
0: Right. Okay. What else you got? Anything else? We got a couple of more minutes before we take our final break of the night.
1: Let's see. Cindy Solis? That's another name for her, I guess. But that's an obvious jab at somebody.
0: It is, but I'm not going to name who it is.
1: Yeah.
0: Titty woman.
1: Yeah.
0: That is the single funniest thing I've ever heard said in public comment. Did you all stare at my titties?
1: Well, not until you brought it up.
0: As a matter of fact, she does have a pretty nice rack, though. She really does. But she's nutty as a... They're all just... Why, ladies, why are y'all so crazy? That really should be the cue of the day. And you know what? I think it's partly us.
1: Partly?
0: You think we drive them crazy?
1: Oh, I think both sides drive each other crazy. Yeah.
0: Yeah.
1: Guys drive girls crazy and girls drive guys crazy.
0: That's why I'm attracted to women who I say are like men. I'm attracted to women who are like more men-like, but I'm more attracted. I'd rather hang out with women than hang out with a bunch of guys, as crazy as that sounds. And that's not because I'm old. That's always been the case. I have always found, I'm telling you, when I was in sixth grade, I started a trend at Joey Gonzalez Elementary School playing hopscotch. I loved playing hopscotch, A, because the girls all played hopscotch, and I loved hanging around with the girls. And this is when I was running away from Annette Ortiz, my very first girlfriend. So it wasn't like a sexual thing. I just found the girls more fascinating. The guys that I went to school with in Cerritos were stupid and just numbskulls and just wanted to talk about sports. And the girls, like, gossiped, and they talked about each other, and you found out stuff. And I don't know, I just fell in love. Hopscotch is not easy. Have you ever played hopscotch?
1: Oh, yeah.
0: Hopscotch is not easy. It really isn't. And if you play with a lot of people, if you play with, like, three or four people, it gets athletic because you can't step. If I remember correctly,
1: you throw a stone and whichever one it lands in, you can't
0: stop. Oh, stone? Oh, dude. I got into trouble breaking into my mother's jewelry box. We would get like bracelets, not bracelets, but like, because they slid better. You would try to get like something that could, oh, dude, I got into it. Oh, I was, you don't understand. I was the most competitive. I was one of those kids. I was one of those kids that wanted to win at everything. I was the kid that you never wanted to let be the banker at Monopoly.
1: Oh, I was that kid. Like you. My I best was that kid. Like that too.
0: I was that kid. Slip a little 500 underneath the board.
1: My best friend does the same thing.
0: I was that kid.
1: I look at him every day, and I look at, or not every day, every time we play a board game or Monopoly, I say, you're not banker. Hell no.
0: My friends would have to play Scrabble with a dictionary. Because I'd be like, how do you not know?
1: Of words?
0: How do you not know Tobusk? You've never heard of the word Tobusk? No, Ralph, you're making that up. Tobusk means to raise, Tobusk. You've never heard that? What, are you stupid? And I could fool. Really? Seriously? You've never heard the word Tobusk? Dude, you're going to do horribly on the SATs in a couple of years. And finally, my friends were like, no, we're playing with a dictionary with this. I was that guy. And I'm telling you, I would steal, not from my mom, but from my sister, little chains and little things because they slid better. And it is.

0: little bit athletic because you can't, if somebody else's marker is in a number, you can't touch that number, right?
1: Yeah.
0: You have to jump, over the number, and that's how I would win. Because the other kids couldn't, I was more athletic and could jump around and could hop around on one leg. I can still hold up. I do that like every night. You know that? I see if I can stand up. Because that's when I know I'm old. When I can't stand up on one leg for at least a good period of time. And that's what you got to do to play hopscotch. You got to be able to do this. If you can't do this as an old person, you know, this is the test. Can I do it on the gouty ankle? No, I cannot. No, I cannot.
1: Say, don't try that.
0: Yeah, let's don't even go there. Let's don't even go there because I got to play golf Saturday. But I do know I love playing hopscotch. You know what else I love playing? There were three things that kind of were effeminate that I loved to play and I didn't give a damn. I love playing Foursquare.
1: Huh.
0: I love playing Foursquare.
1: Foursquare is effeminate?
0: Was it? At my school, it kind of was because really? It's kind of what the girls played. Yeah, the guys always played like football and, you know, I'm over on the I did too. And tetherball. I love me some tetherball.
1: I was never good at tetherball.
0: No, I wasn't either. I would always play the girls, and the girls, the volleyball players, would beat me.
1: All my friends had to do is hit it so fast that I was too afraid to put my hand out there.
0: Well, did you play ropesies?
1: Like grabbing the rope?
0: Where you could put your arm in the rope?
1: No.
0: We had different rules. And if you played with the rope, it was easy.
1: Yeah.
0: It was just, you would just have like, you know, rope burns on your damn forearm. But if not, if you're just playing the ball, once they get that thing going, forget about it. Yeah, I was horrible at thing. I love talking about my youth. I would not change my childhood from like even New York. Well, New York was horrible. I'm lying. New York was horrible. I had to go to a daycare center in New York, and the woman would beat me because I would always stay after school for the relay races, and I'd come home late, and then I would break the rules. Shock, because you had to stay in the basement, and I would always go upstairs and get on the phone and try to. My mother was an operator. I would try to call her. It was that in New York. That my childhood in New York. I don't remember much of it. And I had to get me a. They had to get me a nightlight, because I remember Christopher Columbus Academy. I saw The Thing, the original with James Arness, not the one with Kurt Russell. They made a remake with Kurt Russell. This is the original, shot in the 50s, and I saw it. I must have been five. So what is that? 67. And scared the crap out of me. Scared the living crap out of me. And my father literally had to buy me a nightlight for me to go to sleep. So funny. Final break of the night. Keep it locked. Scott Jennings at the top of the hour. Tomorrow's Wednesday. Jackie Askew is going to join us. Jackie is going to talk about, please stand by, Community First Village. She is trying to get up a recovery village for addicts in our community. The folks from Bakersfield College will join us in the 5 o'clock hour. I have no idea who is joining us. Trying to work on that. Get a little advance notice. And whatever else happens between now and 3:05 mañana. I'm feeling juicy burger. I'm feeling chili burger with salt, french fries with no salt.
1: Is that good for the gout?
0: Red meat doesn't really bug me.
1: Huh.
0: It really doesn't. It was the raspberry tea.
1: I was about to say, just stay away from the raspberry tea.
0: It was the raspberry tea. There's no question about it. I drank that thing in three gulps. It was a freaking, it was literally, the cup was as big as this 50-ounce thing. And I knocked it off in three gulps. That's what it was. Because one of the first things when you look up, drinks not to drink, they say sugary drinks, particularly iced tea, is like the first thing in the thing that I looked up. I've been suffering with this for 20 years and I still don't know what hurts me. Crazy. Keep it locked. Scott Jennings at the top of the hour. I've told you who's coming up tomorrow, so leave us go. 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

0: On the Wednesday edition of the First Lick program, we will talk a little medicine with our friend Dr. Vip Dev. John Cox from the Californian will join us with the news quiz. We got state-of-the-art news, traffic, and weather. 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
9: Don't forget you.
10: Stella says, many of us like your reminiscing topics better, too, versus Trump, Iran, etc. Sorry, but they are just happier topics that make me smile. I have the same memories.
11: Yeah, you're right. I would rather, you know, I've always wanted to do that kind of show. I really have. I don't know why I don't take advantage of the fact that I've kind of got carte blanche now that part of our management team is no longer with us. I've always wanted to do kind of a Don and Mike show. You guys remember Don and Mike, where they just did just an absolute ad-lib show and just talked about their lives and what's going on with their lives and reminiscing about telling old stories. That's really the kind of story of show I've always wanted to do. And you're right. I think there's no question that is the glue that keeps my audience together, because I think if it was strictly just a political show, I'd be screwed. Because I'm aware that most of my audience disagrees with my political views, that I'm too critical of the president, et cetera, et cetera. But, you know, I just think in these times, it's hard for me to do a show and not talk about the war. I just don't know how you can do a radio show that's about information and not do something about the war. I mean, we have enough stuff going on here that we can still sprinkle in some local stuff, but I mean, she's right though. We need to be, and that's one of the changes that we're trying to do is move away from politics and be more upbeat, but we got to get through these damn midterms. Let's read a couple of text messages, and then I'm going to have a juicy burger and crinkle fries with no salt. That's what I like about juicy burger. They have a note, like not all the Uber

0: eat places have notes, you know what I'm saying? Where you can say, hey, I don't want this, I don't want that. But Juicy Burger does, has a little note where you can say, no salt on those crinkle fries, please. What do you got?
1: Ralph, do you think this is real, or are the feds just jealous of the Dodgers because they are investigating Mark Walters?
0: I was unaware of that. I'm pretty sure Mr. Walters is on the up and up. I don't know why they would be investigating him. I don't know on what level. I don't know if that's taxes or business dealings, but it would be devastating if he were, ended up being a crook. That's for damn sure. That is for damn sure. He's involved with the Lakers. He's involved with the Dodgers. He's involved with Magic's soccer team. He is, that would be devastating if he ends up being
1: he's
0: a
1: an owner
0: crook.
1: Of a whole professional, oh God, what is it? I want to say volleyball or hockey league.
0: Yeah,
1: one
0: I'm
1: of
0: sure.
1: the two.
0: Yeah, it would be devastating if he ends up being a crook.
1: Well, he's huge in the sports area right now.
0: Yeah, absolutely. What else?
1: Mario has chimed in.
0: Mario!
1: Hey, Ralph, I think that the Iran war emphasizes everything wrong with Trump. He says whatever he is thinking and thinks that he can bend Iran to his ideals. That MO works in our political climate, but not with Iran.
0: Yeah, you know what I think was devastating was Venezuela. I think Venezuela was so easy that he thought that that was typical of the might of the United States and that any conflict in the future would go that easily. And I think that he didn't have the guardrails that he had in the first administration. I don't think that he has the people in the cabinet that will tell him no, or this is a bad idea, Mr. President. I think he's got a lot of people who just say, you're right, Mr. President. Yep, we can get that done. I'll get it done, Mr. President. And you just, that's no way to run a cabinet. That's no way to run an administration. Want to thank our good friend Howard Marcus and our record breaker, Nick Ragone, for appearing on the broadcast 5 days in a row. It started on Wednesday, and I promise you he will not be with us tomorrow. However, the folks from Bakersfield College will be, and Jackie Eskew will join us as well. But in the meantime, for Chris Burdick, I'm Ralph Bailey. That's what's really going on. Have a wonderful night, and I will rap to you tomorrow.

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2: I'm Keith Peters in Washington. Republicans are pushing a $95 billion budget package that includes funding for the military.
3: Defense Secretary Pete Hegseth faced questions and protests at a Senate committee hearing. Hegseth says the cost to fight the war in Iran has gone up.
4: The estimate we have as of today is $37.5 billion.
3: Hegseth says without more funding, the military faces critical shortfalls. Washington Democrat Patty Murray says the Strait of Hormuz is closed, and President Trump had mentioned several times a deal is near and the war would be over.
5: This war is now spiraling out of control again. The president is threatening escalation and suggesting this could be another forever war.
3: The White House issued a statement urging support of the budget resolution without modification immediately. Ed Donahue, Washington.
2: National Hurricane Center senior hurricane specialist Philippe Papin says Tropical Storm Bertha will move into the south between Wednesday and Thursday.
6: Current forecast basically shows it approaching and then moving inland kind of right along the Louisiana coastline here in about 36 to 48 hours. So we're talking basically Wednesday evening into Thursday morning. And then the track takes it basically right along the Gulf Coast, but during this period it weakens to a tropical depression. And
2: authorities in Mississippi, Louisiana, and Florida have opened sites to provide sandbags. Red flag warnings are posted along some Gulf Coast beaches advising swimmers about the dangers of riptides. The Senate Intelligence Committee has advanced the nomination of Jay Clayton, President Donald Trump's pick to head the nation's intelligence agencies. The vote was 9-8 along party lines. On Wall Street, the Dow by 385 points, the NASDAQ rose 329, the S&P advanced 65, oil near $85 a barrel. More at townhall.com.
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3: Prosecutors believe he will be made to pay. I'm Chris Davis. Back on August 24th, 2024, 34-year-old Xavier Campa Lopez was found lying on East Perkins Avenue in McFarland, shot several times. He was later pronounced dead. It took police a couple of months, but they finally arrested Michael Mendez of Delano on 5 charges, including the murder of Lopez. Now the court has decided that Lopez will finally stand trial for the murder August 17th. He has a pretrial hearing set for August 7th. Prosecutors say at the time of the shooting, he was a convicted felon in possession of a firearm, and that's another one of the charges that he faces in that trial. Was it arson at the Bob Parker Scout Lodge in California City? Kern County fire investigators are trying to find that out now. Bakersfield Now reports that the lodge was destroyed last week by a fire, but that because of the vandalism that has happened there for the past several years, many people in the community suspect that the place may have been set on fire intentionally. A serious crash is being reported from Monday night at the intersection of North Comanche Drive at DiGiorgio Road in Bakersfield. The California Highway Patrol says that the wreck happened about 9 o'clock, and at least 2 people had to go to the hospital, one of them with serious injuries. They have not said exactly how that wreck happened. Experts with the California Department of Fish and Wildlife say that just because mountain lions are being captured on security camera more often does not mean that they are actually going into neighborhoods more frequently. A person who lives just west of Tehachapi was reviewing their security cam video and saw that a mountain lion was one of the overnight visitors to the property, reports Bakersfield Now. I'm Chris Davis in the KERN Newsroom with news every half hour and when it breaks on News Talk 96.1 and AM 1230. KERN.
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9: 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Why do we need a preliminary hearing for Tyler Robinson? As if this thing's not going to go to trial, the killer of Charlie Kirk? Are you kidding me? Let's get on with it already.
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10: Fighting for free speech, Western civilization, and delivering common sense for the American people. Ladies and gentlemen, here's Scott Jennings.
11: Police have made an arrest in the firebombing terrorist attack on the federal building in New York City. As you might imagine, he's a deranged anti-ICE leftist. We have the details. a restaurant owner in

0: Georgia is facing boycotts after allowing a Republican to eat in her establishment. Crazy story, all wrapped up in the governor's race down there. We'll bring that to you in just a little bit. And Congressman Mike Lawler joins to discuss his race in one of the most purple districts in America, just outside of New York City in the Hudson Valley. Today is Tuesday, July the 21st, and we do broadcast live today from the Big Apple. On this day, 2024, despite having overwhelmingly won the Democratic primary for president, Joe Biden announced that he was ending his reelection campaign. He became the first president since Lyndon Johnson in 68 to not seek reelection. Party of Democracy then pivoted to Kamala Harris, who was anointed her party's candidate for president without having won a single vote. Now, the lesson here was instructive. Despite lecturing all of us about democracy, Democrats now feel quite comfortable disregarding the outcomes of actual elections. For instance, up in Maine, where primary winner Graham Plattner has now been jettisoned because of falling poll numbers and replaced with a guy named Troy Jackson, another creature of politics who is cosplaying as a working class Mainer. Party of Democracy, indeed. Other news, for 10 straight nights, the United States has pounded Iranian targets from the air, even as some mediators are meeting in Pakistan to attempt to salvage some diplomacy here. President Trump seems in no mood to listen to any more nonsense or stonewalling from the Iranians. But Iran is fighting back. They say they've targeted U.S. assets in Kuwait, Bahrain, and Jordan, and a vessel in the Strait of Hormuz. There was no immediate confirmation of any U.S. bases being hit in the region on Tuesday, though. And war does not come without cost. Nearly 100 American service members had been injured in multiple Iranian strikes on bases across the Middle East this month, even before the deadly attack on the Jordanian airbase over the weekend, according to U.S. officials. 17 U.S. soldiers have died in the conflict so far. They are all American heroes. From kinetic war to economic, President Trump announced yesterday he's slapping Canada with retaliatory tariffs on cars, dairy, and alcohol. 50% tariffs, in fact. Trump using a specific provision of a 1930 U.S. law that allows the president to fight back when a country has unfairly singled out U.S. industries for discrimination. Trump's trade representative is named Jamison Greer. He was on CNBC this morning to explain it. Cut five.
1: Let me give you just a little bit of history, Joe, on this issue. In April of 2025, as you know, the president embarked on a new trade policy really designed at reshoring manufacturing production to the United States and getting the trade deficit down after exploding for decades. Of all the countries, and we impose tariffs on all the world at varying levels, of all the countries who retaliated against the United States, one was the People's Republic of China and the other was Canada. Some of the things they did is they banned the sale of U.S. liquor and other booze on Canadian shelves. They capped and limited the amount of autos that could be shipped to the United States from companies who were reshoring to the U.S. And they also continued to maintain limited space for market access for U.S. dairy. But importantly, they give other countries better deals on each of these three issues. And so it was a natural consequence after a year of these measures being in place and longer in the case of dairy, for the president to take action. These are responses to this retaliation. We've been asking for a year for the Canadians to remove these, to modify them, to adjust them. They haven't done that. And so we have a tailored action that covers a subset of Canadian goods. We aren't banning the goods like the Canadians have banned American alcohol. We're not putting a cap on them or limiting them like they've done to cars and dairy. But we have a tariff, which is, again, is a natural consequence of the Canadian retaliation, which has endured for a long time.
0: Jamison Greer, the trade representative on CNBC this morning. If you're on the Gulf Coast, listen up. Tropical storm Bertha churning about 100 miles southwest of Panama City. There are watches and warnings up and down the coast from Louisiana to Florida. Landfall expected sometime on Wednesday. What is going on in American medical schools? Here's another one that cares more about nonsense than actual expertise. The Justice Department says UC San Diego's medical school illegally discriminated by race, even after the Supreme Court banned race-based admissions. Investigators found the school using hardship

0: questions as a racial proxy, steering more black and Hispanic applicants toward interviews while rejecting higher credentialed white and Asian applicants. Department of Justice is demanding reforms and says it will sue if the school refuses. Medical schools these days, well, they say your race is more important than your smarts, and they teach kids that men can get pregnant. We are a few weeks away from leeches and bird masks at some of these woke medical schools, it seems. I engaged in some debate activity on CNN last night around the deranged leftist who attacked the federal building in New York City yesterday. Clear footage has emerged of this terrorist attempting to set fire to the front door area. He was found with anti-ICE signage when taken into custody. Border czar Tom Homan says the anti-ICE rhetoric from Democrats inspires these violent lunatics. I couldn't agree more. Here's CNN last night, cut 7.
1: When you look at this, do you agree with Homan that this is something that is because of Democrats, or is this a single guy who decided to do something that was illegal?
2: Of course I agree with Homan, and it's not a single guy. This is another in a long string of attacks on ICE personnel, ICE facilities. There's been a massive spike in violence against ICE agents, really against all law enforcement, specifically federal law enforcement out there. So I think Mr. Homan is absolutely correct. And I think you've got members of Congress, the mayor of New York City, governors, as Homan said, all sorts of people out there who are using language that would lead someone to go do these kinds of things. It's despicable. These people are effectively political vigilantes. They've been programmed by the left to go out and take matters into their own hands. And it ought to be stopped right now. I noticed Mamdani today, you know, put out a statement saying, this is bad, we're going to cooperate. You know, this is the same guy who has said some of the worst things about ICE, who says he wants to defund the police, and makes a lot of anti-law enforcement rhetoric a staple of his political movement. I don't know how you can reconcile those positions, and I don't suppose they'll even try, but I think Holman's right.
0: The suspect in the case, now identified as Andrew Aubrey, reportedly had multiple weapons and a manifesto. Two federal employees and one civilian were injured. Speaking of Mamdani, he continues to say he wants to arrest Israeli Prime Minister Benjamin Netanyahu when he comes for the next meeting of the United Nations. Take a listen to this nonsense. Cut 6.
3: When it comes to Benjamin Netanyahu, we're speaking about someone who's the subject of an international criminal court arrest warrant. And he's the subject of this arrest warrant for alleged crimes against humanity, for war crimes, and he's the architect of the genocide against Palestinians in Gaza as Israel's prime minister. These are not facts of my personal assessment, they are facts of public record. And I believe that when someone is charged with an international criminal court warrant, it's something that should be taken seriously, whether it's Benjamin Netanyahu or it's Vladimir Putin or whomever else. What I've also made clear is that my administration will follow all applicable local laws. That is our commitment. That is something that we will follow through on when it comes to an adherence to local law. And that's all I have to add on that.
0: It's amazing when outrageous propaganda is presented as, quote, the public record by the mayor of New York City. Of course, the trouble with Mamdani's position is he's not allowed to do this. But, of course, he knows that, and he knows what he's doing, and that's to continue to push anti-Israel and anti-Jewish propaganda in the hopes of inspiring more violence. And he's getting his wish. Two Jewish synagogues in the last few days vandalized in Queens with motor oil and feces. Now, one member of Mamdani's administration offered a quote to the paper, said there's no way they can arrest Netanyahu, and why in the world are we still talking about this? Just spitballing here, folks, but maybe, just maybe, it's because the mayor of New York City and his supporters are hateful anti-Semites. 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

0: 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We have an amazing show for you today. Lots of political news. Congressman Mike Lawler coming along in a few minutes. You don't want to miss that. Also, breaking news as it's warranted. Scott Jennings on Salem. Common sense for the American people. Stay with us.
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1: 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Here's Scott Jennings.
2: It is Tuesday, July the 21st. Thanks for listening to Common Sense for the American People. Not a lot of common sense going on down in Georgia, it seems. You may have heard they're having a gubernatorial campaign down there. The Republican candidate is a man named Rick Jackson, and the Democrat is named Keisha Lance Bottoms. And in this campaign, well, really in any campaign, if you ever volunteered on a campaign or paid any attention to campaigns out there, you know that candidates sometimes go to local businesses. Maybe they go to local factory, or they pop into the store, or in this case, they go to a restaurant and they have lunch. That's what Rick Jackson did the other day. He went to a place called Toast on Lenox for lunch. It's owned by an African-American female, and he made a social media post about it. Hey, this was a great place. Enjoyed meeting the owner. Pretty common stuff. This got posted out on social media. Well, you know what? Let's let the local news tell you about it. Here's Fox 5 in Atlanta, cut 4.
3: An Atlanta business faces backlash from some critics after a social media post showed one of the owners with Republican gubernatorial candidate Rick Jackson that went viral.
4: Well, that picture got taken last week and has sparked fierce online debate from both sides. Fox's Annie Mapp is live in Atlanta with the details. Annie, what are you learning?
5: Yeah, we're talking about Toast on Lenox. It's a black-owned brunch spot with locations in both Midtown and Buckhead. Since that picture was posted, some on social media are encouraging others not to go.
6: Democrat Keisha Lance Bottoms, who's running for governor against Jackson, didn't stay quiet. She went on social media to warn other black businesses from taking the same actions. Jackson's office responded, accusing Bottoms of wanting to cancel small businesses based on who they let through the door.
7: I just thought it was kind of tacky to think you're going to cancel someone who worked so hard for their business just because she allowed someone to come in their business.
2: Well, the last guy talking there is common sense. He's got it right. I mean, think about what's happening here. You have a local eatery. It's a private business. And basically the mission of a private eatery is to have quality to the extent that the public likes it and wants to come in. Running a restaurant, I want people to show up and I want people to like it, and if they like it, I want people to tell people about it. Now, in this case, the local business owner is in trouble with the Democrats and in trouble with Keisha Lance Bottoms because she made the sin. She committed the sin of allowing a Republican, a conservative, to come through her doors and eat the food and tell people about it. This is the modern left. If you're watching the stream, you can see the picture. Nice photo. Nice thing to do. Rick Jackson has a big platform. But the idea that you would cancel this business owner, it's shocking but shouldn't come as a surprise. This is the attitude, disposition, and inclination of the modern left and the modern Democratic Party, and that is to punish anyone who talks to or engages in dialogue with the other side, to denigrate anyone who would dare offer hospitality or basic manners or basic business practices.

0: essentially thrown out of and banned from a coffee shop because he's Jewish. So you have Democrats and leftists in New York banning people because they're Jews, because they have view on Israel that, hey, Israel has a right to exist and defend itself. You have Democrats and leftists in Georgia trying to cancel and destroy a business because they let a Republican eat inside. You know what's crazy about Keisha Lance Bottoms? She used to be the mayor of Atlanta. In fact, she was mayor during COVID, during the BLM riots. She let Atlanta burn during the BLM riots. How many small businesses were destroyed during that? And during COVID, she was all part and all for the draconian policies that canceled and closed forever dozens and dozens and dozens of restaurants and other small businesses. Now she's back to her old ways, the grim reaper of the small business in Georgia, Keisha Lance Bottoms, and her deranged lunatic campaign trying to cancel a restaurant because a Republican had the temerity to show up and eat and say something nice about it. Understand what we're dealing with. Mike Lawler coming up next. Scott Jennings on Salem. Stay with us.
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7: With SRN News, I'm Keith Peters in Washington. The U.S. military says it has launched an 11th night of strikes on Iran as the two countries vie for control of the Strait of Hormuz. U.S. Central Command did not immediately reveal the targets being struck early Wednesday in the latest wave, which comes after President Trump telegraphed that strikes would be intensifying. President Trump has pledged significant support for Lebanon during a White House meeting with Lebanese leader Joseph Aoun. The meeting on Tuesday aimed to promote long-term peace after months of conflict between Israel and Hezbollah. After it concluded, Mr. Trump announced that he would allow the resumption of direct flights between the U.S. and Lebanon, suspended since 1985. On Wall Street, the Dow by 385 points. More details at SRNNews.com.
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10: I'm Chris Davis. The national average for gas is now above $4 again, and correspondingly, the average price for gas in California has gone up more than a dime in just a day and has now hit $5.50 per gallon.

0: Back on August 24th, 2024, 34-year-old Xavier Campa Lopez was found laying on East Perkins Avenue in McFarland, shot several times. It took police a couple of months, but they finally arrested Michael Mendez of Delano on five charges, including murder. Now the court has decided Lopez will finally stand trial for the murder August 17th. Prosecutors say he was also a convicted felon in possession of a firearm, and that's another one of the charges he faces at trial. I'm Chris Davis in the KERN newsroom with news every half hour and when it breaks on News Talk 96.1 and AM 1230 KERN.
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1: 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And happy 50th.
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5: 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John Cox from the Californian will join us with the news quiz. We got state-of-the-art news, traffic, and weather. 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
6: Ready for some common sense and a little Kentucky windage? Here's Scott Jennings.
7: Tuesday, July the 21st. Let's talk midterm politics, shall we? The National Republican Congressional Committee, you'll hear us call that the NRCC, is enjoying its best election year fundraising run ever with $82.6 million raised so far in 2026. The NRCC announced on Tuesday that it had raised a record-breaking $17.6 million in June, giving the committee $92.7 million cash on hand as Republicans intensify their efforts to protect the narrow House majority this November. Republicans at the NRCC now have $13.7 million more than their counterparts over at the Democrat Congressional Campaign Committee. At the RNC, the Republican National Committee, it is a wipeout on the money side. Cash on hand for the RNC after this month's reports, $128.5 million. Compared to the Democrat National Committee, well, they have negative $2.2 million. They are massively in debt. And, of course, the Republicans will need that money as there are several targeted districts out there where Republican incumbents are facing strong Democratic challenges in purple areas. One of these is in New York's 17th district, represented by Congressman Mike Lawler. The district is located just north of New York City in the Hudson Valley and encompasses all of Rockland and Putnam counties, most of northern Westchester, and portions of southern Dutchess. And Mike Lawler joins us now live to discuss his reelection campaign. Congressman, welcome back to the Scott Jennings Show.
8: Thanks for having me, Scott. How you doing?
7: I'm doing great, and appreciate your time. I know you guys are back at work in Washington, but and we can get to a few issues in just a moment, but I wanted to talk to you about your reelection campaign today. I've been taking note lately. The Republicans seem to have a financial advantage, and the generic ballot nationally seems to be narrowing. Historically, Democrats ought to be in a good position, but I get the feeling voters out there, especially independent swing voters, like the kinds of folks that you represent, are none too pleased with the Democratic Party being taken over by these socialists and these communists. Are you hearing much conversation about that in your district?
8: Oh, no question. And, you know, my district being just north of New York City, as you outlined, I have a lot of people who work in New York.

0: City who are impacted by what is happening in New York City on a daily basis. And, you know, we saw this in 2022 when I defeated Sean Patrick Maloney, and we saw it again in 2024 when I defeated Mondaire Jones in a district that Kamala Harris won. A lot of voters are disgusted by what is happening in New York State. They do not like the direction that the state is headed in. They hate Kathy Hochul. I mean, she is severely underwater in my district, as is Chuck Schumer. And, you know, obviously the issues of affordability are top of mind, but a lot of the unaffordability in New York is driven by Democrat policies in Albany and New York City, whether it's utility bills, which are up 58% since Kathy Hochul and Andrew Cuomo shut down Indian Point nuclear power plant, blocked pipelines, blocked natural gas extraction in the southern tier of upstate New York. When you look at, obviously, the pro-criminal policies that have been put in place, the quality of life declining, there's a reason New York leads the nation in out-migration. It has nothing to do with the weather and everything to do with the cost of living and the quality of life. And so when you talk to voters about these issues and they see these radical socialists, communists, winning election in New York City, it has a profound negative impact on Democrats in districts like mine. And I think you're seeing, you know, in our polling, we're up despite, you know, the Democrats trying to cook a poll and feed it to the press saying that my opponent is up. We are in a strong position because I've delivered for my district. I've done the job. I've stood up to the president when needed, but also have fought to address the issues most acutely facing my constituents, delivering the largest tax cut in American history, inclusive of lifting the cap on salt, securing the border and stopping the massive influx of illegal immigration, which New York, you know, took it on the chin with that, and, you know, really trying to address issues like housing, where I just led the effort to pass the first, you know, large bipartisan housing package in 36 years. Six of my provisions were included in the bill. Obviously, we're leading on issues like energy, where we're working to get permitting reform done. And I've called for Indian Point to be rebuilt and reopened to actually bring down the cost of energy and utilities in our state. So there's a lot of work ahead, but I'm proud of the work that I've done in Washington and the leadership I've shown for my district and really delivered for my constituents. You know, Scott, I've showed up and done over 2,000 in-person events in my district over the last three-plus years. We've closed over 9,000 cases for constituents, brought back over $50 million in benefits due to constituents, and brought back over $70 million in community project funding to help my constituents and municipalities. So we're doing the work, and I feel good as we head into November.
1: Congressman Mike Lawler from New York is our guest here on the Scott Jennings Show. You are in a unique position. I think you're one of three House Republicans who represents a district that was won by Kamala Harris. Democrats here are putting up a woman named Kate Conley. Now, they're trying to portray her as a moderate. I find they often do this. They take someone with certain credentials and say, oh, see, this is a moderate. We're not all crazy, but tell us the truth about Kate Conley. Does she inhabit the far left and is trying to hide it? I suspect that's the case.
0: Listen, she's a combat veteran, and I certainly appreciate her service to our country. And she's trying to run heavily on that bio and not stake out what her positions actually are on issues. She refuses to debate me. I've challenged her to six debates. I've even offered to go on NBC News and CNN and CBS and hold the debates in you know, territory probably you know, a little bit more favorable to her, but she refuses to do it because she can't actually articulate her position on these issues. But we know what her position is. She supports open borders. She supports sanctuary jurisdictions. She supports the radical socialists. She said she would welcome Brad Lander to her district to campaign, which is crazy. She refuses to push back against the lunatics that have said things like, you know, America deserved 9/11, which is crazy. She would empower these people if she became a member of Congress.

0: And so, you know, she has staked out no position that is different from these folks. She supports Medicare for all. And, you know, from my standpoint, she can call herself a moderate. They can try to say she's not a radical socialist, but she doesn't disagree with the policy positions. And I would also note, you know, she was the director of counterterrorism on the Biden NSC during the fall of Kabul and the terrorist attack at Abbey Gate by ISIS-K. She was tasked with, you know, combating ISIS terrorist attacks. And she has yet to answer for that. She denies her involvement, says, oh, no, I was focused on the Middle East. Well, that's not good enough. Tell that to the 13 Gold Star families who lost their loved ones because of that disastrous withdrawal perpetrated by Joe Biden and his administration.
1: Michael Lawler, congressman from New York, is our guest. Can we talk a little about what's going on the House floor? I believe today the House is scheduled for a procedural rule vote that would tee up a number of issues that you need to get done this week. Says here, the latest reporting is that Republican leaders are going to go ahead with this vote that will, quote, make or break your ambitious agenda for the week. What can you tell us about the vote? Where are you on this? And more broadly, talk to us about reconciliation 3.0. This is the $95 billion for military funding, for farm aid, and also to try to get the SAVE Act done in a different vehicle.
0: Well, this is the last week scheduled before the August recess. And, you know, certainly a lot on the agenda this week, inclusive of getting the NDAA through the House, a continuing resolution to keep the government funded into December so that the Democrats don't once again shut the government down when we come back in September. Try to get that out of the way right now on the approach, as well as you alluded to, reconciliation 3.0 and advancing the budget forward to not only ensure that our military has the funding, but to address some ag issues as well as get the Save America Act passed so that, you know, issues that most Americans agree on, you know, it's an 80-20 issue, voter ID and proof of citizenship. And we just saw in New Jersey 6,600 illegal immigrants, you know, on the voter rolls in New Jersey. And the governor saying, oh, we don't know how that happened. It was a mistake at the DMV. And I've been saying this for years, that that is a problem when you have automatic voter registration. If you're not showing proof of citizenship, how do you verify that somebody is not automatically enrolled when they go to get a motor vehicle license, which New York and New Jersey and California, you know, will allow illegal immigrants the ability to get a driver's license. So, you know, these are real issues to deal with. The rule is a procedural measure. All Republicans should be voting for the procedural measure. If you disagree about the bill, if you disagree about what's in the bill, that's you have the right to vote your conscience and your district. And, you know, people will react accordingly. But the fact is, when it comes to a procedural vote, people should be advancing the floor forward and not turning it over to the Democrats.
1: Congressman Mike Lawler of New York, you mentioned the SAVE Act and the common sense measures. You know, they say these things never happen, but this just popped in right before we went on the air here. This is from the governor of New Jersey, Mikey Sherrill, a former colleague of yours, a Democrat. She says, quote, last week I learned that a serious software error in New Jersey's motor vehicle system led to the registration of roughly 6,600 people who indicated they were not U.S. citizens between June of 23 and June of 24. These individuals answered no when asked on a keypad whether they were a U.S. citizen when applying for driver's licenses and identification cards. The system registered them to vote anyway. It seems to me the thing they say never happens. Almost every day, Mike, we find out, nope, in fact, it is happening, and the president and the Republicans are not wrong about this. All right, I know you got to get to the House floor. Congressman Mike Lawler of New York in one of the toughest districts in America. Thanks for your time today, sir.
0: No, I appreciate it, Scott. And just to put a fine point on it, of the 6,600 that got registered, 400 voted illegally in our election in 2024.

0: They say it never happens. How can that be, Mike? They say this never happens. They say it never happens, and yet here we are again. Common sense, there's something about it. I think that's what the American people wanted. It is crazy when you think about, you know, you see all these pundits and Democratic politicians. They go on TV with me and with you all day long, every day. This never happens. This is fear-mongering. You have no evidence of this. Do you have any evidence that this happened? There's plenty of evidence. And, of course, then they pivot to, well, did it change the outcome of an election? And that, of course, is revealing in and of itself. That they are willing to allow some amount of this to happen in jurisdictions across the country. Mike Lawler, thanks for joining us today, sir.
1: Thanks, Scott. Appreciate it. Take care.
0: All right. We're going to take a break here on the Scott Jennings Show. I'm going to keep the political conversation going. I'm kind of focused on this battle for the House right now. We'll have more on that after this. Common sense for the American people. Stay with us.
2: Common sense for the American people. 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
0: I'll tell you what I think about some of these midterm House races.

0: many Democrats have nominated lunatic candidates who are so far outside of the mainstream that they're going to have a hard time winning in these swing or purple districts? I want to talk about several this week. We're going to start today in Arizona. But first, if you're on Medicare, there's a good chance you could be overpaying and not even know it. My mom, in fact, signed up for a plan. It looked fine. We were dealing with this. Had good coverage. There was nothing obviously wrong with it. But then she talked to my friends at Chapter to see, was I actually on the best plan for my needs? That was her question. Turns out she was not. Chapter found her the exact same Plan G coverage that she already had. So same benefits, same protection. But they were able to get it for $600 less per year. I suspect there are millions of Americans on Medicare who have this same condition. There's money to be saved, but you got to know who to call. The problem with Medicare is that most people assume that if nothing seems wrong, it must be the right plan. But they made the system so confusing that people rarely, if ever, know what they're missing. This is what happened to my mom. It's why I partnered with Chapter. It's why I put her on the phone with Chapter. These are advisors for you, not the insurance companies. They compare every Medicare plan to find the one that makes sense for you. If you're already on the best plan, they'll tell you that. That's what happened with my dad. He was fine. But for my mom, $600, nothing to sniff at. It's a free call. There's no pressure. You talk to a live person. They know how the system works. You dial #250 and say Medicare plan, or go to chapter.org/Jennings. Either way, get in touch with my friends at Chapter. I just recommend grabbing the phone. Dial #250. Say Medicare plan. It's a few minutes of your time. You may just find out there's money to be saved. All right, let's talk about midterm elections. I have been positing this theory that even in a good environment, even in a generic environment where Democrats have a little bit of an advantage, a historical advantage, you know, midterms, off year, usually the party out of power does better. But I've been positing a theory that Democrats are likely to leave some seats on the table because they are nominating people who are too crazy and too out of touch with their sort of moderate, independent, purplish district. First one I want to talk about, and we're going to do one every day for the rest of the week, is Arizona 6. This is where a Democrat named Joanna Mendoza is running opposed. I start with Arizona because their primary is today, but it is clear to me that in this very, very purple district, this Democrat Mendoza is out of touch and focused on the wrong things. In fact, focused on things that have been proven electoral poison. She seems to be most focused on the transgender stuff and says we need to make it so that boys can go in girls' locker rooms. This is her principal motivation for running. Let's hear it in Cut 10.
1: Would you have supported the bill that prohibited transgender girls and women from participating on women's sports teams?
2: Legislation like the one that you mentioned is harmful, it's toxic. It takes away from who we are as Americans.
0: Okay, it's harmful and toxic to keep the boys out of girls' sports and girls' locker rooms. But beyond that, she's well on the record when it comes to supporting taxpayer-funded transgender surgeries. Cut 13.
3: Would you work to make sure that access is fully inclusive for LGBTQ people? And this is from gender affirmation procedures, things like hormone therapy and surgeries.
4: Yes. I mean, if they're offering it on a federal level, we should offer it on the level.
0: So, it's sort of baffling to me why Democrats continue to do this to themselves. I'm only left to imagine that the reason they do it to themselves is because it's legitimately all they care about. Transgender stuff, boys and girls locker rooms, boys and girls sports, taking your tax money and spending it on transgender surgeries. But the larger political point is this. This is the Democratic agenda. And they are nominating candidates in moderate House districts around the country where I think this is going to be poison. I think it's going to be poison. The Republican out there is Juan Ciscomani. But this Democrat, Mendoza,

0: Mendoza, Joanna Mendoza, I think is emblematic of so many Democrats in the country who, if they could just act normal, they'd probably have a chance, but it seems like they can't. Take a break. More after this. Scott Jennings on Salem. Stay with us.
1: If the leftists haven't had enough yet, there's more. This is the Scott Jennings Show.
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10: I'm Keith Peters in Washington. President Trump discussed diplomacy in the Middle East with the leader of Lebanon today. Willie Nelson has the latest.
11: While sitting alongside Lebanese President Joseph Aoun, President Trump said he would be willing to speak with Hezbollah as part of an effort to bring greater peace and stability to the Middle East.
12: But I would speak to Hezbollah. I speak to everybody. I'll speak to people that a lot of people think I shouldn't be speaking to, and things work out. I would say this, if the president wanted me to speak to Hezbollah, you know, he's lived with Hezbollah for a long time. And if the president wanted me to speak to Hezbollah, I would.
11: Remains a U.S.-designated foreign terrorist organization. Willie Nelson, the White House.
10: The U.S. military says it completed an 11th night of strikes on Iran as the two countries vie for control of the Strait of Hormuz. U.S. Central Command says the latest targets struck early Wednesday, including aircraft hangars and drone storage sites. The barrage came after President Trump telegraphed that strikes would be intensifying. There may be some reporting changes for the Equal Employment Opportunity Commission.
13: The Trump administration is seeking to toss aside a 60-year-old requirement for tens of thousands of private sector employers to submit workforce demographic reports each year to the Equal Employment Opportunity Commission. The EEOC's Republican majority

0: majority voted 2-1 to rescind that data collection requirement, marking a quiet but profound salvo from President Donald Trump's shakeup of civil rights enforcement. The EEOC, which receives more than 88,000 worker complaints each year, has historically used that data to guide its enforcement priorities. I'm Lisa Dwyer.
1: On Wall Street, the Dow up by 385 points, the NASDAQ rose 329. The S&P advanced 65 points and oil near $85 a barrel. More at Town Hall.
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5: He is now considered competent, and that means he will have to face a judge and jury. I'm Chris Davis. March 3rd, 2024, on Clyde Street in Bakersfield, 66-year-old Harry Eugene Clark Jr. was found dead inside his house, apparently beaten to death. Now the man accused in that crime is set to stand trial on 6 charges, including murder, August 31st. Tyrell Cooper had been considered incompetent, but did some time in a state mental facility and is now once again considered well enough to stand trial. Cooper was back in court Monday and pleaded not guilty. And another person who will also stand trial on a murder charge in Kern County is Michael Mendez of Delano, who is charged with killing 34-year-old Xavier Campa Lopez, whose body was found on East Perkins Avenue in McFarland back on August 24, 2024. Police say Lopez had been shot several times and they suspected Mendez, finally arresting him October 1st of 24. He is also facing charges of possession of guns and ammo by a convicted felon. And now, convicted of murder and awaiting a possible sentence of 50 years to life when he is sentenced next month, is Luis Villachana, who was found guilty of murder in the death of Ruth Cummings. She was killed as she sat in an SUV in a driveway on Olympic Drive in Oildale, August 29, 2024, as she watched Villachana fighting several people over a motorcycle that he believed had been stolen from him. He pulled a gun and started shootings, and Cummings was the victim. The scouts in the California City area would like to know who or what is responsible for the destruction of Bob Parker's Scout Lodge. The scouts had put a lot of work into the place in recent years trying to make improvements, but last week the place burned to the ground. I'm Chris Davis in the KERN Newsroom with news every half hour and when it breaks on News Talk 96.1 and AM 1230, KERN.
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0: Studio C, a dimly lit room deeper than the bowels of the Armstrong and Getty Communications compound. And hey, y'all, got some breaking news as we walk in the studio. Pete Hegseth, the Secretary of War, has canceled his behind closed doors briefing of Congress about where things are on the war with Iran, which is kind of a big deal because he has not talked to Congress for a long time since the war started back up, certainly. And there could be good reasons for him canceling it. I mean, he is running a hot war in which we are bombing people and they are shooting at us and they fired at some of our bases overnight and that sort of stuff. So he might have good reasons like, hey, I can't be there at 9 o'clock. I got to go figure this out and then be back. But he is going to address Congress later this afternoon, and there are going to be lots of questions from lots of people in both parties. This isn't one of those deals where one party is going to be rah-rah for whoever's being questioned and the other person is going to, or the other party is going to be, killing them. Both parties are going to be very skeptical because the latest polling that has come out is at best 65-35 issue right now against, and it's not popular with either party. So it'll be interesting to see how Pete handles that. He's asking for $87 billion more dollars. The problem would be from the negative crowd, I think, would be even if you think it's a terrible idea that we're there or got in or whatever, that's for the history books now. What do we do at this point? Because we can't just leave and have Iran in charge of the strait. So maybe they'll get into that conversation this afternoon. I do not know. Just came across kind of a funny anniversary that it is. It is the, I think, 4-year? Would that be right? 22? Probably 3-year. Anniversary of the Oppenbarbie weekend, when the movie Oppenheimer, by the same guy who did The Odyssey, Christopher Nolan, and the Barbie movie came out the same weekend. Remember, it was like the first big movie weekend after COVID, and it was supposed to rescue the whole motion picture industry, and it kind of did. But it was funny that both of those movies, you couldn't, if you tried, come up with two movies more opposite ends of the spectrum than that. Oppenbarbie. Speaking of Christopher Nolan, I'm going to the Odyssey maybe today. Haven't decided yet. My tickets aren't so good for the IMAX, which I'd be sitting in the front row and staring straight up at the screen. And some people are getting actually motion sickness, which I get motion sickness really easy. Motion sickness by sitting close to these IMAX movies, the pictures moving around and everything like that. So trying to avoid that. But if, as I often tell my kids when they're complaining about things like that, if that's the worst thing that happened to you today, you've got one heck of a good day going on. Other stories I look forward to getting to. Yet another scandal at top medical schools where they were discriminating by race against various very, very qualified candidates to get into medical school and become doctors. It has happened again, this time University of California, San Diego, where they were clearly doing something unconstitutional, according to the Supreme Court in several different rulings, and by not letting various Asian and white kids get into medical school versus other Hispanic and black kids who had much lower qualifications. That is horrible. It's horrible all the way around. You can't fix racism with racism, as John Roberts, the head justice of the Supreme Court, once said, and makes perfectly good sense. He can't fix racism with racism. So it's just bad all the way around on the face of it. But particularly for medical schools to not have our best people getting in or not. Very, very frustrating. Joe is here, by the way. He is not on vacation again. He did not decide to take a post-anniversary vacation. We're having a technical problem with his microphone in which he would sound horrible. So we'll bring him back in just a second. I do want to start the show officially, though, so we don't get in trouble with the FCC. And then we'll be off and running. It is, I'm Jack Armstrong. He's Joe Getty on this. It is Tuesday, July 21st, the year 26. We are Armstrong and Getty, and we approve of this program. Let's begin the whole shooting match today. 4 hours of it at Mark.
1: Tonight, thousands watched them on that nest cam, the beloved bald eagles, Jackie and Shadow. What's just happened to Jackie?
0: There you go.

0: We both thought that was amusing last night on ABC News. David Muir treating the eagle with a human name like it's the war in Iran. He has one tone of voice, whether you're talking about war in Iran, who won the World Cup, or a baby eagle flying out of a nest. He has the same tone of voice, which I find quite hilarious. Maybe we'll get to that story later. I know some of you actually are into it. Oh, another news story breaking. Lindsey Graham's sister announced she is going to run to take his seat, or to hold on to his seat is the way she's portraying it. She says that her brother, Lindsey, did a lot of work, and she wants to keep that work going, and so she is going to run. As we said last week when she stepped in as the interim, we're not big fans around here of family names holding on to seats, whether it's mayors, congresspeople, senators, or presidential families. But if she's actually running, she gets to run. I mean, I have no problem with her running, and she'll be facing competition from other Republicans. But she said she wants to continue Lindsey Graham's work, which I find kind of interesting because a lot of the reporting was that she was more into domestic issues and kind of tempered his foreign policy thing. You know, Lindsey Graham was all about protecting U.S. power around the world and keeping us safe and being the world's policeman and all that sort of stuff, and that she was not as into it. So I don't know if she would be continuing his work or not, but she'll have to explain that as she runs. Trying to figure out what other big stories we're going to be getting into, other than a British ship was bombed yesterday by the Iranians, and they had to completely abandon ship. And in the last 24 hours, zero oil tankers have crossed the strait. Zero. So the strait is not open, no matter how you look at it. Got more on the headlines of all these different stories and a lot of fun stuff for you. I hope you can stick around. Stay here.
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0: Thousands of places on the internet have a file with your name on it, your home address, your cell number, your email address, and there's more, your medical conditions, your age, how you vote, your kids' names.
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11: 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And Ishmeet going as a freshman to follow in his father's footsteps as a physician. 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
1: I'm really sucking down this doctor-approved coffee today now that the doctor has said it's good for you. Katie, bar the door.
2: Don't be a pussy. Drink four or five cups at least. That's what I say.
1: Katie, put on the apron and learn to be a barista instead of bar the door.
2: Right.
1: Joe joins us on the show because we had a technical problem. Did you have some...
2: Delighted to be here, yes.
1: Did you have some titles for us that we missed out on?
2: I did indeed. Dems wake up to the DSA threat. Too late? Or wider war is here?
1: I'd say.
2: Yeah. Yeah. We were talking about the green shoots of resistance I was seeing from mainstream Democrats against the DSA. I think they've been putting down roots for a while. The plant is healthier than I suggested yesterday. We're not privy to the insider Democratic Party discussions, the behind closed doors discussions. It's now become clear they are a full four alarm red alert DEFCON 1 against the threat from the socialists within the Democratic Party. Who wins that battle? I don't know, but it's on.
1: Yeah, well, who wins that battle? Because I was about to say, I remember when the Republicans were four-alarm fire, DEFCON, whatever, all hands on deck, when Trump rose to first place in 2015, and we got to stop this now. And Trump took over the party and has been running it for a dozen years almost. And I'm not comparing freaking communists to Trump taking over the Republican Party. But
2: it's an apt comparison.
1: An insurgency is is an apt comparison. And the fact that you can't always stop an insurgency.
2: Right. And the very Republicans who are tutting about Trump now go to him hat in hand.
1: Yeah, I know. I remember some of these people. It's hilarious. Man, Lindsey Graham would be one of them. I remember some of these people on cable news. Let me tell you one thing, Jim. Donald

0: Donald Trump is not going to be the nominee of our party. You see him groveling about Trump all the time.
1: Yeah.
0: It's kind of hilarious. But hope to God we don't see that in 3 years with the socialists, these various mainstream Democrats that are coming out and saying, no, we can't be the party of communism. And they're saying, no, I have always been a communist, and you must be misquoting me from back in 2026.
1: Right.
0: I saw, yeah. Which one of the guys in New York, the political family, he was the governor, it was groping people. Which one is he?
1: Oh, Cuomo.
0: Which Cuomo? Whichever Cuomo he is.
1: Chris is the muscled one, isn't he?
0: Chris is the muscle one I lifted weights next to.
1: Andrew Cuomo is the gropey one.
0: I lifted weights with Chris at the gym.
1: Right. Gym buddy.
0: Yes. Andrew is the former governor. And I saw
2: sweetheart. Honey.
0: I saw him on one of the cable news channels.
1: Excelsior!
0: Excelsior! He can speak his mind at this point because he's irrelevant. He lost to Mamdani. But he was out yesterday saying we cannot be taken over by this left-wing socialist party. And he gave a little speech about how socialism has never worked and killed people and all this sort of stuff.
1: Of course, he's
0: in the I got nothing to lose part of his life.
1: Yeah, and as you point out, and as I pointed out in the title, sometimes you realize, you know what, that energetic but nutty coalition that we kind of thought, let's let them in because they're votes. Sometimes that infection spreads, and it's over.
0: We've got a race today, right, in Arizona, in which you've got an insurgent left of the mainstream Democrat running against a Democrat. So we'll see how that goes.
1: Yeah, Elizabeth Warren weighed in yesterday or 2 days ago, endorsing El Sayed, the Islamist communist rich man who's advocating Medicare for all, while his wife laughs at people who are on Medicare and tells them to go to hell. One of the great, ridiculously hypocritical candidates in the history of mankind. But he is ascendant for sure, and Liz Warren on his side.
0: Yeah, so we'll see how that turns out. Holy cow. I did mention briefly in your absence the British tanker that got taken over by Iran yesterday or got shot at, and they were forced to abandon ship. And so zero tankers made it through the strait in the last 24 hours.
1: Oof.
0: And so that's what I wonder what the questioning will be in Congress today when Secretary of War Pete Hegseth goes in there, since it's not popular with either party. I saw Britt Hume going after the war yesterday. I saw, who's the blonde woman? Laura Ingraham.
1: There are so many of them.
0: Saying, man, they're going to have to.
1: Some dye their hair these days.
0: Indicating to me that they feel like their viewership on Fox isn't really into this war either. And I don't know what he's going to say. But the problem is, it's not like, so I was, we got to get out of Afghanistan yesterday. Because I thought we were going to get the same result whether we stayed or left, which I think is clearly true. The Taliban was going to take over whether we left yesterday or in 5 years. This is a different situation. We can't just leave now. The strait would be in the hands of the Iranians. That would be a major change in world energy policy if we just stopped today.
1: Well, right, and the Houthis now are talking about choking off that other strait. That's apparently we'll have to memorize the name of that next. Leaving now is absolutely not a choice. Luckily, though, we have the brave leadership of Donald J., who gave the big speech about something or other to do with elections and has now started another trade war with Canada. So onward and upward.
0: So what did Canada do to piss him off yesterday? I saw the headlines break everywhere that we're launching a pretty big tariff on all kinds of stuff coming out of Canada.
1: The only explanation I've gotten, and this is a quote from the White House, the tariffs were a response to the country's, quote, discriminatory treatment of American products.
0: An additional 50% tariff, which is a huge increase, on goods from Canada, including wine, hockey sticks, and cement. I had an order for all three of those. Just a weird situation where a driveway needs fixed.
1: Right.
0: I was about to bust out a little hockey.
1: Wine. I was going to get drunk and build myself a hockey rink. Now what? Now what, huh, Trump?
0: Now what? Yours is way better. Gonna get drunk and build a hockey rink. That's funny.
1: You hit me
0: right where I live.
1: This is Trump's America. Yeah, I'm not. I don't study.

0: Canadian-U.S. trade. I know as much as the next guy, but I can't believe this is where our attention ought to be. All right.
1: The White House said the tariffs were a response to the country's discriminatory treatment of American products. Some sectors and goods, including energy, potash.
0: Yeah. Yeah, you gotta have it. You gotta have it.
1: What's potash or potash?
0: It's a part of the making of cement.
1: Oh, okay.
0: It's a
1: Hey, Wall Street Journal.
0: A mineral.
1: You can't just throw that word in there and assume all your readers know what the hell that means. You gotta put

0: wines. I asked the following question. Canadian wine?
1: Yeah, I don't know anything. I've been out of the wine game for 2 decades. So is Canada a big wine producer? Not to your knowledge?
0: I never heard the two words strung together.
1: Oh, okay.
0: Yeah. Oh, that reminds me of a charming story.
1: Tastes like potash, as far as I'm concerned.
0: reminds me of a charming story. I was aboard the cruise to Alaska with my bride, and I was going to one of the many interesting educational lectures held by historians and experts as you cruised to your next location. It was wonderful. And one of them was a reference to, I think it may have been the English explorers or somebody trading with the natives, including for moose butter.
1: Ew. And what part of the moose did they squeeze to get that to come out of?
0: That's the thing. I went up to the guy after the lecture. I said, hey, I've got a question for you. Moose butter, what is the process involved? And he busted out laughing and he said, oh, my God, I'm sorry. I should have explained. It's actually like moose fat rendered down into a lard.
1: So nobody's which was out referred there to as, with well, the gentle touch milking a moose.
0: Well, because I said to the guy, I was picturing somebody milking a moose, and I want to meet that man and shake his hand because he's got stones. And he laughed again. He said, sorry, sorry. It's just an expression. If you can milk a moose, man, you're a good farmer.
1: Okay, we're actually going to get headlines with
0: Heather Myers.
1: Heather Myers, in theory, we got some technical problems, but with Heather Myers coming up in just a second, and then we got mailbag and more news of the day and everything that's going on. And if you miss a segment, get the podcast Armstrong and Getty On Demand.
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6: With SRN News, I'm Jason Walker. Federal appeals court denying a bid from former President Joe Biden to keep the Justice Department from giving a conservative think tank redacted transcripts and audio recordings of conversations that Biden had with his biographer. That was roughly 10 years ago. However, the court stayed the opinion until August 3rd to allow time for further appeals. Trump administration calling on Congress for $87 billion to fund the expanding war with Iran. War Secretary Pete Hegseth briefed lawmakers Tuesday in a classified bipartisan meeting. U.S. military confirming that a third service member is believed to have died in Friday's attack, identified as Sergeant Angel S. Rampersand of Ozone Park in New York. SRN News.
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9: I'm Chris Davis. Luis Villachana of Oildale could spend at least 50 years in prison for the August 29th, 2024 death of Ruth Cummings. That happened on Olympic Drive in Oildale when Villachana was fighting several people over a motorcycle he believed had been stolen from him. Police say he pulled a gun and started shooting. Cummings was sitting in an SUV in the driveway and was hit by one of the bullets. Sentencing is next month. March 3, 2024, on Clyde Street in Bakersfield, 66-year-old Harry Eugene Clark was found dead inside his house, apparently beaten to death. Now the man accused in that crime is set to stand trial on 6 charges, including murder, August 31st. Tyrell Cooper was back in court Monday and pleaded

0: not guilty. 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
2: One could possibly pull off this whole Weekend at Bernie's thing that they're doing. Well, there are people now on the internet that are saying, well, that picture was obviously AI generated and maybe he's been dead since June or whatever the thing is. Because they did say he was admitted to the hospital after a fall, but they've already got the 911 call and they said it was a cardiac arrest situation. I don't know.
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12: At the very beginning of this war, we made a lot of jokes about, is it Strait of Hormuz or Straits of Hormuz? People seem to be going back and forth. It's becoming very clear now that the reason it's been referred to as the Straits of Hormuz for all these years is there are different straits. And one of them is being controlled by Iran, and boats are trying to go through, sometimes because Iran will let them. The strait that we're claiming is open, nobody's going through, because Iran really has the ability to shoot at that one. More on that a little bit later. How about that nut job that tried to set a fire in front of a federal building in New York yesterday because he's anti-ICE and everything, and he had the dumbest plan I've ever heard of?
2: What was his plan exactly? I know he had, like, axes and knives and fireworks and gasoline.
12: He had an airsoft gun. So he's going to shoot with an airsoft gun as people come running out of the federal building and give them, you know, minor wounds, maybe put out an eye if he gets lucky? Oh, he was a crazy person, it would seem.
2: Yeah, clearly. Clearly, yeah. Headlines. We were hoping to have Heather Myers back, and wouldn't that be delightful? But apparently that's not going to happen, so we'll hit him ourselves. 10th consecutive night of strikes on Iran. Gas prices climbing. 50% on a bunch of Canadian imports. We mentioned that. The FDA rescinded its finding that Taylor Farms lettuce tested positive for cyclospora, the explosive poo-poo bacteria.
12: Sorry, Taylor Farms, that you were a company nobody had heard of, but now everybody's heard of it, but

0: only in a negative way, and we were wrong. Sorry about that.
1: Well, no, no, no. I must jump in again. There's enormous circumstantial evidence that it was their lettuce, at least probably, but they can't find chemical proof of it. I actually have all sorts of information about this outbreak and how difficult it is to track down where the stuff came from. And then how hard it is to get this stuff off of lettuce, which has many nooks and crannies, by physically washing it.
0: That's why I don't eat salad. It has become very clear that the mainstream media really enjoys saying explosive diarrhea, because I've not heard those two words together more in my life than I have in the last week or so, and it's daily.
1: I like the more, what is the word, delicate sensibility stations and networks that are still saying explosive stomach discomfort. It's not my stomach. Keep going. It's all way through the small intestine. Keep going.
0: You're close.
1: Yeah, you're getting there.
0: Oh, geez.
1: Yeah, yeah. So the Dispatch actually was some really good coverage of how the producers produce the lettuce, sell it to the wholesalers. It's washed. It's packaged. It's an agricultural commodity, essentially. And it's difficult to track down, because they'll mix lettuce from a bunch of different places and then, you know, wash it and chop it up or whatever. And the poopy lettuce can get the cyclospora on other lettuce. And then, like you said, trying to figure out where it originally came from is not an easy thing. They're working like crazy. They're putting an enormous amount of time and effort into this. For instance, Michigan health officials had already interviewed around 1,700 people for roughly 45 minutes each, making for almost 1,300 hours spent on interviews alone, trying to figure out, you know, just the Michigan cases.
0: Wow.
1: Never mind the other states and the federal government, because this stuff is really, really nasty. Like your pot, folks, grow your own is my advice. Grow your own lettuce if you live in that sort of climate.
0: And then take it to Taco Bell and say, hey, when you make my burrito, use this?
1: Yeah, exactly. It's like when you... I've occasionally had the pleasure of catching a fish in an area with lots of fish restaurants and by the ocean, whatever, and you bring the fish to the restaurant, and for a modest fee, they will do
0: really?
1: Your fish.
0: It's like a corkage fee for fish.
1: Exactly. Yeah, exactly. And it's wonderful because it's obviously very fresh. It was wriggling, you know, 45 minutes ago. But you got to do that with lettuce now. Excuse me, can you use my lettuce on my 69-cent taco? I have no idea what a taco costs these days. Probably more than that.
0: The other ingredients of which are also suspicious.
1: Oh, wait, now they do have attorneys. Let's see. Lindsey Graham's sister, Darlene, is going to run for the full term.
0: Yeah.
1: I know. I'm down with you. I don't like legacies. I don't like when a husband dies and his wife then occupies the office for the next seven terms.
0: But she's running, and she'll be opposed, so it's different than being appointed.
1: Yes, yes. Indeed, yeah. They will have a primary process, unlike, say, Kamala Harris's anointing, which is one of the all-time stupid moves in the history of politics. Let's see, what else do we got? Oh, and Britain's got a new prime minister. Don't bother learning much about him. They've had 7 in 10 years. This guy's doubling down on the same stupid policies that got him into the trouble they're in. So, yeah, Andy Burnham, hello. Andy Burnham, goodbye.
0: Is it going to be similar to when they had the head of lettuce, speaking of lettuce, in the polls there in Great Britain?
1: Yeah, uncharacteristically lettuce heavy day on the show so far, but yes, very much like that.
0: Which will last longer? Teresa, was that her name? Teresa Meyer.
1: You're thinking Theresa May.
0: Theresa May, that's
1: no,
0: it. Wasn't it her?
1: No, it was, it flitted into my head and flitted out again. I'll have it for you in a second.
0: Anyway, it was a short-lived prime minister. And
1: Liz Truss.
0: There you go, Liz Truss. Who will last longer, Liz Truss or this head of lettuce? That was the polling in Great Britain for a long time.
1: This is why I'm not invited to the better gatherings. I have no interest in small talk, the friendly talking in bubbly tones about what I did on vacation, then listening to you talk about what you did on vacation, blah, blah, blah. But I know of Liz Truss. Who's prime minister? I've wasted my life. I've wasted my brain. I can't unlearn this stuff. Stupid, stupid brain.
0: It reminds me, my 14-year-old wants to talk to a particular girl that he's got.

0: a crush on, and he was asking me yesterday about how to go about that. We'll get into that after we tell you about Simply Safe, which is a darn good idea. 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
0: It's kind of funny giving my son advice on how to approach a girl that he is interested in, given the fact that when I was his age, I wouldn't have never even considered approaching a girl.
1: Yeah, but you developed some class A game later. I've observed it in action.
0: Well, what I'm telling him, and I think it's true, you just got to get the conversation started. And it doesn't really make any difference whatsoever what it is. Just get a conversation going, and then you'll be into it, and it'll be off and running. And if she has any interest in you at all, actually, if she has anything other than, you know, already predisposed dislike of you, the conversation will be up and running. If she's already formed an opinion of not liking, she might shut you down, which sometimes happens, but not very often.
1: Good Lord, it's hot. Does this milk taste funny to you?
0: Oh, the shoes are cool. Where did you get those? I was looking at those the other day. Whatever. It doesn't make any difference.
1: Woman wearing men's shoes? What?
0: People wear the same tennis shoes. Are you excited about school starting again? Anything! Just got to get it going. Do you hear the new album from whoever?
1: Yes.
0: Did you watch the World Cup soccer? Doesn't matter.
1: That's a good one.
0: You'll be off into a different conversation in moments anyway. You just got to start with something.
1: Oh, man. What was I going to say? Oh, more headlines. The Houthis are blockading Saudi Arabia now. All right, here we go. War. Hamas has selected a new leader. Holy cow. He's got to go to select quote right now. Or one of your fine insurance companies and to get a little life insurance. Not tomorrow, today. That'll do. That's enough news. It's all depressing. I have sent to Hansen a Twitter thread I ran into yesterday that I've already begun implementing in my own life. Your TV shipped with all sorts of settings you don't want on it. It's set to pop.
0: I don't know this.
1: In a brightly lit Walmart or Costco or whatever amidst a bunch of other TVs. In blazing fluorescent lighting, and all sorts of settings are wrong, including the setting that takes a screen capture of what you're watching every 30 seconds and sells your data.
0: Wow.
1: That is a setting, and it's a longish Twitter thread because it's like 12, 13 settings, but it goes into details, and it has like two or three of the big brands. And, you know, if you're at all tech savvy, even if it doesn't have your brand, you can probably find your way to the right settings, but... It was quite a revelation to me, and I found out, my TVs were on the eco setting, so they weren't quite as saturated with color and brightness as they should be.
0: First thing I do when I get a TV is I go through the entire menu of settings. I am very particular about my this and that, my contrast, my brightness, my this.
1: Mm, yeah. I know the basics, but some of the stuff was about the... a director's setting, and take this off the motion smoothing. They have that for the store display too, but you don't want it when you're watching TV.
0: I'm highly troubled by the information capture that it sends off to various places. I hate that. Hate it.
1: I don't want to forget. So soon we're dealing with some technical gremlins, as you've probably heard already, but soon we'll have that posted under hot links at armstrongandgetty.com. Really cool if you watch your television at all, and I think most of us do.
0: Cool, we'll get into mailbag coming up. Stay here.
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3: 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Now, see my grandson.

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9: 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John Cox from the Californian will join us with the news quiz. We got state-of-the-art news, traffic, and weather. 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
1: You can fight the socialism of the wackadoos of the Democratic Party, but is it going to make any difference if we're taken over very quickly by tech socialism, which is being pushed from all fronts by the tech bros? Interesting thought. Might have to get into that next hour.
2: Wow. Wow. Something new to fear? Be weirded out by? Here's your freedom-loving quote of the day. Hanson, you and I are going to work on a project together. Get your head out of the oven. It'll be fine. You know the omnipresent flags on the front porches of woke idiots? This house, we believe in diversity, equity, transgenderism.
1: I walk by one every day on the way to the gym.
2: Oh, my God.
1: Lots of yard signs and flags.
2: So, are you so desperate for approval?
1: Well, what I think is funny is they're, we don't hate blah, blah, blah on their long list, and I just guarantee they would hate me. They probably already hate me.
2: Well, they hate anybody to the left of Liz Warren. They're brimming with boiling rage all the time. To the right, exactly. That's what I meant. By left, I meant right. Try to hang with me. Anyway, I would love to see a parody of that, and there are some good ones out there, with the following freedom-loving quote of the day. And this is from a cartoon sent along by one of our alert listeners. It's a teacher helping victims unlearn, and the cartoon is a bunch of millennial-looking or Gen Z-looking, bit-pierced, angry-looking, trans-ish, a couple of them. One, you are not a victim. Two, free does not mean free. Three, you are not entitled to someone else's hard-earned money, ever. Four, you cannot tax a nation into prosperity. Five, the rich are not responsible for your financial situation. You are. And six, more government always means less freedom. Amen to that. Mailbag. Woo! Drop us a note, mailbag@armstrongandgetty.com, on the topic of Mamdani arresting Netanyahu. Let him do it, then Trump can make an example of the idiot in a New York minute. Mamdani can sit in federal prison and enjoy a BLT sandwich with leftover Taco Bell lettuce. Yes, that would be justice. I'm San Antonio.
1: Wow.
2: It's oddly specific.
1: Why are you wishing explosive diarrhea on your political opponents?
2: Moving along. Speaking of which, crappy situation in San Diego, writes Steve. Due to a city budget deficit, San Diego's closed 13 of the 28 public restrooms in Mission Bay Park and reduced porta-potties on Fiesta Island. These closures, which saved the city about $547,000, allegedly, have sparked frustration from families and park advocates during the busy summer season. We have had the honor, the pleasure of being on in San Diego for, gosh, how long? Forever. And have watched it swing further and further left and get crappier and crappier.
1: Well, I was complaining while you were gone about the lack of public restrooms in California because of the whole homeless situation. It's very, very angering.
2: Yeah, I would
1: Between trying to figure out the whole trans restroom thing and homeless people using it for their bathtub, people just have decided not to have restrooms, so you don't have public restrooms. We gave away public restrooms.
2: Yeah.
1: Along with other things we're giving away in civilization. Drives me nuts.
2: Yeah, indeed. Here's a note from Jonathan. Was listening to the show today, heard the communist jihadi dolt Hassan Piker, we'll talk more about this later, expresses admiration for the great Helmsman Mao. When I was in college ages ago, I was convinced by a professor, never take college students seriously, I'm living proof, that the great cultural revolution was the great Helmsman's way of ensuring the perpetuation of his glorious revolution. So he had a professor pitching him on that Mao was a great man. I visited China in the early 80s with the tour, had the opportunity to talk with several guides and others and ask them about the wonders of the Cultural Revolution. My presuppositions were crushed. The universal response was that it was an absolute disaster for China and the Chinese people. They wouldn't tell you that anymore, my friend, if you took a tour. As Xi Jinping has doubled down on Maoism. They talked about vicious student Red Guards enveloping the countryside, dispensing death sentences, and exiling engineers, teachers, lawyers, and other unfortunates to the countryside for quote-unquote re-education for years and years. Today, this is or should be common knowledge, so for Piker to express his devotion to a mass murderer who had no regard for his own people is disgusting, but totally in keeping with the vision of the hard left for the future of America.
1: And President Xi's family was one of those families that was sent to the countryside and lost everything they had for re-education and all that sort of stuff, which is one of the reasons it's amazing that he's gone the direction he has.
2: Yeah, yeah. Fascinating from Carolyn, Jack, in answer to a question you had about what it's like when hyperinflation kicks in one of your failed countries. You guys were talking about the Iranian currency, blah, blah, blah. I was born in 1951, raised in Zimbabwe, formerly known as Rhodesia. Their currency took a little slide, too. Grew up with the Rhodesian pound. It was 4-1 to the dollar. Then they converted to Rhodesian dollars, and if I remember correctly, this was valued at the same amount. Well, things went from bad to worse, and literally wheelbarrows full of money were required to just buy main basics and staples. Finally, they issued 100 trillion Zimbabwe dollars. This wouldn't even buy an egg. Going to the grocery store was an adventure as prices climbed steadily and changed from the time you entered the store till the time you left. As in Iran, people were bartering their skills and services till one morning people woke up to find the government had dollarized the currency.

0: currency. Their currency was worthless, and now you needed U.S. dollars.
1: Wow, that'd be a scary thing to live through. We have no idea political scary.
0: Right, right. Carolyn mentioned she came to the U.S. in 1985, took a citizenship test, and to this day I'm so proud to call myself an American. We're proud to call you an American too, Carolyn. Glad you're here.
1: God, the idea of losing everything you've made in your life overnight because of government malfeasance is, oh, I can't imagine how you deal with it. Well, it makes you so angry, you get a gun and you put on a bandana and you take to the streets and you're willing to die for it. That's how mad it makes you.
0: In many cases, yeah, yeah. Let's see, Roter with an interesting thought. The idea of the seven deadly sins has been around for more than 1,500 years. Today, seemingly half of a generation suffers from at least two of the seven, envy and sloth. They covet what other people have and are too lazy to work to obtain their own worldly goods.
1: I'm a gluttony man.
0: But as you, oh, Lord, yes. As you pointed out yesterday, some people, yes, he is. That was my scale. That was weird.
1: Throwing a dash of lust, gluttony and lust. And unfortunately, they don't go well together. The gluttony keeps you from being able to fulfill your lust.
0: You almost have to pick one. Yeah. Yeah, but as you pointed out yesterday, some young people believe that socialists are just very social. They like to get together and talk to each other. We've got to play that again.
1: Oh, it is too good. Well, you're right. We should have played that every hour yesterday. Let's play it every hour today.
0: I know. And then Roter suggests, I now hereby propose we recognize an eighth deadly sin, stupidity. Oh, my brother, so true.
1: The eighth deadly sin, stupidity.
0: And then he says, Jack, go to Jersey Mike's, get the number 13 Mike's way and some pepperoncini. Oh, yeah.
1: No way. As long as I don't get the, well, you know what.
0: Yeah,
1: that's what I'm trying to avoid. If you missed a segment, get the podcast. More on the way.
2: Armstrong and Getty.
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4: News this hour from Town Hall. I'm Jason Walker. Trump administration asking Congress to fund the expanding war with Iran. At a Senate Appropriations Committee hearing, Republican Chairwoman Susan Collins says much of the $93 billion budget request predates the war with Iran.
5: Some of the requirements, such as the shortfalls in munitions, have been well known to this committee for some time. And prior to the conflict with Iran, there has been bipartisan support to address these shortfalls. While these munition shortfalls have been years in the making, they are growing increasingly urgent.
4: House Republicans sounding the alarm over Democrat socialist. House Speaker Mike Johnson says he remains optimistic the majority of Americans will ultimately reject socialists on the November ballot.
6: Not on our watch. We're not going to do that. And I am very confident. In fact, I'm very enthusiastic about the upcoming midterm election because I believe that people are beginning to see this. And it is going to motivate voter turnout for true Americans who love their country and want to keep it.
4: Johnson's been on the road for 2 weeks, traveling to districts all across the nation. He's hearing from constituents concerned over the rise of the Democrat socialist.
6: Everywhere we go, the American people are seeing and understanding, they're articulating in their own way, the stark contrast between the two sides. As we say all the time, this is not your father's Democratic Party. That the chasm between the two sides and their visions for America and what we believe, our principles, our priorities, our platforms, has never been more divergent than it is right now.
4: Changes in Ukraine. President Volodymyr Zelensky has fired General Oleksandr Syrskyi as commander of Ukraine's armed forces. That decision follows

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0: A federal judge approving a $1.5 billion.
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3: He is now considered competent, and that means he will have to face a judge and jury. I'm Chris Davis. March 3rd, 2024, on Clyde Street in Bakersfield, 66-year-old Harry Eugene Clark Jr. was found dead inside his house, apparently beaten to death. Now the man accused in that crime is set to stand trial on 6 charges, including murder, August 31st. Tyrell Cooper had been considered incompetent, but did some time in a state mental facility and is now once again considered well enough to stand trial. Cooper was back in court Monday and pleaded not guilty. And another person who will also stand trial on a murder charge in Kern County is Michael Mendez of Delano, who is charged with killing 34-year-old Xavier Campa Lopez, whose body was found on East Perkins Avenue in McFarland back on August 24, 2024. Police say Lopez had been shot several times, and they suspected Mendez, finally arresting him October 1st of 24. He is also facing charges of possession of guns and ammo by a convicted felon. And now, convicted of murder and awaiting a possible sentence of 50 years to life when he is sentenced next month, is Luis Villachana, who was found guilty of murder in the death of Ruth Cummings. She was killed as she sat in an SUV in a driveway on Olympic Drive in Oildale, August 29, 2024, as she watched Villachana fighting several people over a motorcycle that he believed had been stolen from him. He pulled a gun and started shootings, and Cummings was the victim. The scouts in the California City area would like to know who or what is responsible for the destruction of Bob Parker's Scout Lodge. The scouts had put a lot of work into the place in recent years trying to make improvements, but last week the place burned to the ground. I'm Chris Davis in the KERN Newsroom with news every half hour and when it breaks on News Talk 96.1 and AM 1230, KERN.
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10: Pentagon has announced we've had 100 troops injured in the last 2 weeks since the fighting started again. These numbers are going to start to add up to get people's attention. We got more on the war in Iran and where that's going after a 10th straight night of bombing coming up a little bit later this hour. So this next clip, we played it yesterday, and people loved it so much, we thought we ought to play it every hour. You ought to hear it. This is definitely nut-picking, where you pick one kukula and hold them up as an example of, this is what they're all like. Probably too many of them are like this.
8: I wouldn't play this down. This definitely fits what we were talking about last week about the appeal of the DSA.
10: This is a college kid trying to explain what socialism is.
11: I know, I saw a statistic, amazing for you guys, more than half of young Americans now prefer socialism over capitalism. So if you can look into the camera and give a 30-second elevator pitch on why socialism is better than capitalism.
12: Community. Are you tired of sitting alone and being by yourself and having no one to talk to? Be a socialist. It's all about community. It's about literally sitting down and having coffee with a random stranger and talking to them, talking about the game. Hell, I have hugged more strangers in this past summer because of the Knicks game, because of the World Cup, because socialism works. It's the watch parties that Zoran hosted. It's about the parties that we allow. We don't have cops hogging every single site and saying, oh, you can't be here because there's too many people. Instead of allowing people just being in their nature, a natural element of talking to each other, to bond over things we love and share. So that's what socialism is. It ain't a scary word. It ain't me taking your house. It's about me making sure your house remains in your hands and some millionaire doesn't take it from you. That's it.
10: Wow. Whoa, and his vote counts the same as yours.
8: Which either motivates the hell out of you to get out and vote to cancel his, or makes you stay at home shaking your head.
10: All these years of talking about this sort of stuff and elections and everything like that, I still don't quite understand. And I've asked them before on the air, and they're never honest about it. Political professionals.
8: Mm-hmm.
10: How much of your job is appealing to the dumb people who have no idea what's going on? On all these cable news shows and you know, articles in the New Yorker and think pieces you write for the whatever... You act like it's about policy. Isn't it a fact that to get over the finish line, you need a whole bunch of people like that guy or dumb people who are, you know, on the other side of the political aisle who really have no idea what they're talking about?
13: You just
10: got them into your tent by the millions, and that's what's won your election. And I've never gotten any political professional to ever admit that that's part of the job. It has to be part of the job.
8: I know we both like reading and talking to some of the real thinkers in politics, your Jonas Goldberg and your Tim's Sandifer and all, but in terms of actual electoral politics, you'd be better off watching Inside Baseball, or just about equal. There you go. It's about frightening and or enticing people who have no idea what's going on to come to your trough.
10: I mean, that guy clearly doesn't have the slightest idea. I mean, even the slightest idea what socialism versus free market is as a conversation.
8: Yeah, he knows nothing about politics, although at the very end, he finally got to it. Like, you get to keep your home and a millionaire can't take it from you. So at least he heard something from somebody that stuck in his head. But here's the part of that.
10: I've never made more friends in any time in my life. All these watch parties with the Knicks.
8: That's socialism.
14: What you just said is one of the most insanely idiotic things I have ever heard. Everyone in this room is now dumber for having listened to it.
10: That is true.
14: May God have mercy on your soul.
10: Also true.
8: That's one of my favorite lines from any movie ever. that was an Adam Sandler vehicle, wasn't it?
10: I do not know. Waterboy, maybe? I think that's from Citizen Kane.
8: Okay. So, politically speaking, obviously, he's an idiot. But I think from a marketing point of view and observing social interaction, not socialism, but anthropology, whatever, the modern world, I have now come into this narrative multiple times, including that great piece I shared from the Wall Street Journal, I think it was Friday. The DSA has realized young people are lonely. They are craving in-person interaction. They're craving purpose. We're going to give it to them. So as I was pointing out last week, they have game nights. They have fun runs. They have ice cream socials. They have 100 excuses for young people to be together in person. And, it reminds me, honestly, of some of the youth

0: things I did through my church as a kid. A lot of it was social, and then there was the Christian aspect of it that was part of it. But the draw for a lot of kids was absolutely the social aspect of it. Mm. There are a lot of things we did that had nothing to do with the New Testament
1: or the old. Kids have both been to church camps that they went to because of the social stuff.
0: Right, exactly. And that's what the DSA is doing, and they're doing it effectively. And
1: that's a good example.
0: That half-wit was absolutely a half-wit. I think we scoff at that strategy at our peril. To our peril. Around our peril.
1: Under we shouldn't our do peril.
0: It. Exactly. Yeah, we should not do that because they're onto something.
1: Different thing I mentioned last hour, which I don't know much about. Maybe I'll look more into this. Somebody was writing about tech bros socialism. And I suppose that's a right term for it, because your Elon Musk, your Peter Thiel, your Mark Andreessen, your various people who are always talking about the future under AI are talking about a post-work world with top-down distribution and equity.
0: Yeah,
1: how is that not socialism? I mean, that's clearly what it is. It's going to be some sort of tech socialism. Elon, who's clearly a free market guy, and you know, he's Trumpy, and he's warning us about the wokes and socialists all the time. I think his argument would be, well, that's what we're going to have to do because there's going to be no jobs and AI is going to do everything. But there's still no way to describe that other than a government-run economy.
0: Right.
1: Distribution of funds.
0: Yeah. And let's just all agree that the textbook definition of socialism is not what we're talking about. We're talking about widespread redistribution of wealth and heavy government industrial partnerships to keep people from revolting. That's what they're talking about. And that's absolutely what they're talking about. 100%.
1: Yeah. And I don't understand why they never have to answer for that. Who's going to collect all this money when AI is being so productive? Who's going to decide who gets how much? What's the structure for that that will be any better than any other system that's tried this in the past?
0: Right. Yeah, it's not like they're not admitting it. They're just not explaining how it will work structurally, because I don't think it will.
1: Well, that's the talk about the devil's in the details.
0: Yeah, 100%.
1: That's the whole ballgame.
0: Yeah. Here. More on that after a word from our friends at Incogni. There are thousands of places on the internet that have a file with your name on it, with your home address, your cell number, your email address, maybe even your medical conditions, your age, how you vote, your kids' names, thousands of them. You do not have time to contact all of them and tell them, hey, get rid of my info, because that is your right. But Incogni has time.
1: Got a perfect example. A friend of mine contacted me last night and said, hey, I wondered, you know about this sort of stuff more than I do. Just got contacted by an old friend from a job years ago I haven't talked to, who said they need money. And if they could just Venmo me $7.50, they'd Venmo me the money back. And I said, that's absolutely a scam. Anytime they want those small amounts of money. 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All that stuff is out there on data brokers, all this different information flying around. And the only way you can get it off is if you've got Incogni going to the data brokers and legally forcing them to remove it.
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1: That's one of the key tells, which I only know just because we've talked about it and warnings, is the whole small amount of money thing coming out of your account.
0: Yeah, it's a test. It's a low resistance. Is this the sort of person that it's worth pursuing this scam on? Yeah.
1: Wow. It's frightening. Yeah. The frightening part is that in this particular case, it was somebody they worked with years ago, but they had their phone number and sent you a text from their phone number like it was them saying, hey, I've got a financial problem and I need some help.
0: Yeah. I got hit with the party invitation thing and got suckered. Not too terribly long ago. I undid it pretty easily.
1: I'd fall for that, absolutely.
0: Yeah.
1: I wouldn't think twice. Oh, that sucks.
0: Yeah.
1: Bastards. Yeah.
0: Well, and I have a friend who's getting married coming up in the fall, and his invitation, it's all electronic, and the event, the schedule, and just all the information you need is electronic, like it is these days. But you need to sign on to the little invite.

0: site, whatever it is, to show that you're an actual guest, blah, blah, blah. It is so similar to the scam. I was tired and distracted one day. I should have recognized the subtle difference. I didn't. But it's pretty good. It's pretty sophisticated.
1: Yeah. I got hit with a text yesterday that I'm 2 months behind on my rent. From the company that does the stuff with the house that I rent. And I know that I'm not, but it had the link to their portal, which I stupidly clicked on, but it looked like the real portal, and I think maybe it was. So I don't know. I don't know if they got hacked. I'm trying to straighten that out today, but I may have clicked on a bad link and, like, ruined my life. In fact, I might be completely broke as we speak. And drained of my bodily fluids. In fact, my kids might not even be at my house right now. Who knows what's going on?
0: Michael, if he hits you up, just say, I don't carry cash. That usually makes him go away.
2: It's actually true.
0: Yeah. Speaking of not having any cash, back to the socialism theme. We'll be talking about this a little bit more later. If you haven't heard the DSA's actual platform, I have it in front of me, and it's effing Fruit Loops. We touched on it some yesterday. And also, absolutely true now that mainstream Democrats are recognizing, oh, wait a minute. This is not a mildly annoying part of our big tent party. These people are coming for us. So that war will be interesting to witness.
1: God, I'd say.
0: From over here on the right side of the aisle, all us fascists gathered together plotting our fascist plots.
1: Why are the sales for mini alcohol bottles up when people are drinking less? I have a bit of a suspicion about that story.
0: I can't imagine.
1: As a guy who knows a lot of alcoholics. What's going on there?
0: What is going on there?
1: Among other things we got on the way. Stay tuned.
3: Armstrong and Getty.
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5: 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John Cox from the Californian will join us with the news quiz. We got state-of-the-art news, traffic, and weather. 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
1: Booze, bigger isn't necessarily better. A number of alcohol companies have noticed sales of smaller bottles on the rise. That's fueling a move for them to offer more mini bottles. Experts say consumers appear more willing to buy alcohol when they don't have to drop as much money to do so. Makes sense. And sometimes, especially with wine, Carolina, you just want the one serving, right?
2: Okay, so...
3: No. Wrong. No, I don't.
2: That might be. Doesn't make much sense, really. Booze is too expensive, so you're buying the tiny little bottles. I assume you're drinking the same amount, so it's actually more expensive to do it that way. So that doesn't really make any sense.
3: Way more.
2: Yeah. I was thinking it might be, and I have no proof of this whatsoever. Most secret alcoholics I've known, I was never a booze guy. I was a beer drinker. I was never a booze guy, but most booze, like, alcoholics I've known, they're all about the little mini bottles. And because, you know, you buy them and you can, like, pour them into your coffee at work or watching your kid play Little League or whatever it is you're doing. And I just wondered if all this, people are drinking less at bars and stuff like that thing. People are, yeah, I'm not drinking anymore either, pouring your little tiny bottle into your thing at the Little League game.
3: You know, as a man who just dropped a substantial amount of money at a liquor store yesterday, whenever there are people in front of me in line who are buying a bunch of little bottles, they're not sophisticates, okay? and alcoholics come from all walks of life, obviously.
2: Absolutely.
3: But they definitely look like people who are trying to get away with like, day drinking, all day, day drinking.
2: Why else would you be buying little bottles of alcohol?
3: Well, here's, I gotta do like alcoholic hacks. That'll be my new, my website that'll get lots of hits. Get the big bottle that costs a lot less and get the little travel bottles at the drugstore for like your shampoo or whatever. It's obvious. Of course, I haven't rotted my brain with, you know, constant alcohol.
2: Would you like me to explain it to you from an alcoholic standpoint?
3: Yeah.
2: In your own mind. You think you're just going to have this one or two, or you're stopping today and you won't need them tomorrow, or whatever.
3: Oh,
2: that's what happens. You have
3: see,
2: to
3: I'm
2: constantly.
3: Thrifty, so I'm offended by the lack of.
2: You
3: thrift.
2: Have to constantly lie to yourself about how much you're going to drink. Otherwise, I mean, if you took it all in, it was I'm going to drink 800 beers this week. So the smart thing to do would be to buy them in bulk at Costco. You know, you buy 1 6-pack at a time, thinking this is all I need. Yeah, I need one
3: overboard.
2: More. I need another one. I need one more 6-pack. You know, today I need to buy more 6-packs. That's the why that is.
3: Huh, interesting.
2: Yeah. I wanted to talk about, because, this is doesn't fit in. We're doing China cabinet coming up later?
3: Yeah, look inside the China cabinet.
2: I like it when you say it that way. I hope, I'm old and, you know, I'm in the winter of my life and my time has passed. My generation's time has passed. I hope the young people figure out what to do about this whole algorithm thing that we're all living under in terms of our news flow. I don't like my algorithms.

0: to me. I don't know why I started doing this. But now I look at the For You stuff, and it figured out kind of what I'm interested in. I'm kind of a guy that likes, you know, the world's going to hell stuff. And so it just feeds me endless world's going to hell like it's the only news. And I've noticed it having an effect on my mood.
1: Yes, and sure. They don't call it joy scrolling.
0: And I want to, like, I wish I could go in there and say, hey, make the algorithm more optimistic. Send me good news, because I know there's plenty of it out there.
1: Right, right. Just saw a story in the New York Post. The Treasury Department stopped $100 million from going out to dead people in Social Security, I think it was. I'll bring you the details later. I almost didn't click on it. Because it was good news. Because it was something positive. I thought, what the hell's the matter with you? But yeah, it's about the algorithms. Neil Ferguson, we referenced this yesterday, co-wrote a great article about how historians are now helpless against algorithms, trying to straighten people out about the Holocaust or whatever. And I was reading about that, how young men, they go down that road, that the Nazi-ish road, and they just get flooded with the stuff. It's terrible.
0: Yeah, that needs to, hey, young people, fix the algorithm problem.
2: Armstrong and Getty.
3: Man, I love this place. 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Now, seeing my grandson out on the water, it means everything to me. 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
7: With SRN News, I'm Jason Walker. Trump administration is calling on Congress for $87 billion to fund the expanding war in Ukraine, rather Iran. War Secretary Pete Hegseth briefing lawmakers earlier Tuesday, that in a classified bipartisan meeting before appearing later before the Senate Appropriations Committee. U.S. military confirming now that a third member of the armed forces believed to be dead in Friday's attack on a base in Jordan, now identified as Sergeant Angel S. Rampersad of Ozone Park, New York. Officials have also identified a soldier killed while disarming an Iranian drone as Sergeant Michael Emmanuel Swinton from North Carolina. More gains on Wall Street. The Dow was up 385 points. SRN News.
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10: I'm Chris Davis. The national average for gas is now above $4 again, and correspondingly, the average price for gas in California has gone up more than a dime in just a day and has now hit $5.50 per gallon. Back on August 24th, 2024, 34-year-old Xavier Campa Lopez was found laying on East Perkins Avenue in McFarland, shot several times. It took police a couple of months, but they finally arrested Michael Mendez of Delano on five charges, including murder. Now the court has decided Lopez will finally stand trial for the murder August 17th. Prosecutors say he was also a convicted felon in possession of a firearm, and that's another one of the charges he faces at trial. I'm Chris Davis in the KERN Newsroom with news every half hour and when it breaks on News Talk 96.1 and AM 1230, KERN.
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11: It's that man again. Look what's coming up on the Wednesday TRBS. 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
11: So we played the clip earlier. We played it yesterday. We'll play it a lot. It some part of it will probably end up in the clips of the year, I would guess.
12: Oh. I love that.
11: The college kid explaining socialism and saying, socialism is great. I've never made more friends. Watching Knicks games together and watching the World Cup together. That's socialism. And somebody texted, that idiot child doesn't know the difference between socialism and socializing.
12: Exactly.
11: It reminds me of the scene in Spinal Tap when Bobby Feckman says the cover of Smell the Glove is sexist. And Nigel Tufnel says, what's wrong with being sexy?
12: Right. Yeah,
11: it is exactly the same thing.
12: Yeah.
11: No, socializing is awesome. No. There's a political movement called socialism. It killed 100 million people last century.
12: What?
11: It's got nothing to do with watching basketball games together.
12: I thought it was game nights and fun runs. Oh, no.
11: Wow.
12: Oh, Lord.
11: Wow.
12: Yeah. Yeah. So the mainstream Democratic Party is waking up to the threat of the DSA. We'll talk about that a little more later on. Also, Jack, I know this will warm your heart. There's a new specialty in counseling. It's getting more and more folks going to it. It's counseling to get you over the stupid, counterproductive counseling you've had.
11: Oh, wow. What do you call that? Meta-counseling or counter-counseling?
12: I like counter-counseling. Yeah, it's alliterative anyway. Or assonant, I guess. Anyway, it doesn't matter. What was I going to say? Oh, in particular, a new trend among counselors to make everything that's bad that's ever happened to you trauma.
11: Yeah.
12: And say you should sever relations with your family.
11: Oh.
12: Skyrocketing levels of people reporting, yeah, my counselor told them, don't even talk to your mom anymore.
11: Yeah, that's common.
12: Oh, my God.
11: I have lived that. I can't talk about it. Not in my family, thank God.
12: Yeah,
11: But oh, that is a bad one.
12: Yeah, so much to come. But first, let's take a look inside the China cabinet.
13: Hello.
4: China.
13: Don't trust China.
12: It occurs
13: China
12: to me,
13: is asshole.
12: That's true, sir. I apologize for interrupting. It occurs to me you haven't done this for a while. And I was thinking about the fact that several different presidents have said, you know, we really need to pivot away from the Middle East, which is a quagmire and a pain in the ass, because China's the real threat.
11: I was thinking about this, too. Fareed Zakaria made it the focus of his Sunday show. And I thought, you're right, but I don't know how to get out of it. China, such a big winner in this. Us being distracted from the biggest threat on the planet being China. The fact that we're using so many of our munitions and everything like that. China doesn't worry about the Middle East. Why have we always gotten sucked into the Middle East and been the ones to try to fix the problems? Which I realize a lot of you America Firsters who voted for Trump have been screaming that this whole time. Why are we the world's policemen in the Middle East? Let them sort it all out. But on the other hand, nobody
12: they
11: else
12: wouldn't is the answer.
11: Nobody else in the world was going to stop Iran from getting a nuclear weapon.
12: Right.
11: The fact
12: right.
11: that China isn't worried about Iran having a nuclear weapon doesn't mean it's not a problem.
12: Yeah, in many cases, America is like the beleaguered sheriff of a lawless Western town just trying to keep civilization together. If he stops, civilization will go away. That's why we continue to police the world. Because the alternative is not somebody else doing the job as well as we do. The alternative is nobody doing the damn job and China taking over and twisting the world to their aims. To wit, a handful of stories. Here's a headline for you. China's destroyer's live fire drill draws protest by Japan. They've got live fire exercises is going on just southwest of a Japanese atoll following not long ago China-Russia exercises, and the Japanese are getting freaked out about it.
11: An atoll is a little island?
12: It's a series of little islands. Chinese guided missile destroyer carried out the drill on Sunday in waters about 110 miles southwest of unpronounceable a coral atoll between Taiwan and Guam that is the southernmost part of Japan. According to Japan's defense ministry, the destroyer sailed to the area alongside two other Chinese naval vessels and a Russian frigate. Just frigate, that's what I say. And the Japanese have filed an official complaint, not an informal or unofficial complaint, an official one. And how about this? Okay, I probably should have led with this. From the Wall Street Journal, China aggressively patrols disputed waters. Now the U.S. Coast Guard is moving in. Ships have been pulled from the Middle East to form more flexible expeditionary squadrons.
11: Oh, boy.
12: U.S. Coast Guard ships deployed previously in the Middle East are now operating out of Singapore and the Philippines to help challenge China's assertion of power in the Pacific.
11: That sounds like just a straight up, I wonder what would happen if we did this. They so bogged down in the Middle East that they can't even pay attention to this, and we sent some ships over there. But
12: yeah, it's similar to Russia's model: probe, probe, probe, test, test, test.
11: It's not.
12: Push.
11: It's not like China's not aware how. I hate to use the word bogged down, but that might be accurate at this point. It's not like we can pull out and let Iran have the strait. Trump might disagree with what I just said, actually.
12: So the 654-foot fast-response cutters are part of the Coast Guard's reimagined expeditionary cutter squadron, which can be sent anywhere in the world. Their first deployment is the Western Pacific, where tensions have run high as China escalated what is called a gray zone campaign to project control around Taiwan and the disputed waters of the South China Sea. They're beating the hell out of the poor Philippine Coast Guard. Man, do they bully them. Just trying to stretch their area of control outward, outward, outward all the time. And now the U.S. is sending, we are sending our Coast Guard vessels. Moving along, Xi Jinping had a big conference last week touting open source AI and taking a swipe at AI dominance. If you fall for this, you're either young and naive or stupid. Xi Jinping talking about AI development should not be a solo performance by a single country, but a symphony of global cooperation. He called for cooperation within the framework of the UN to ensure that AI is secure and controllable. And he highlighted the potential dangers of autonomous systems making life or death decisions. What is the grand prize of AGI? He's asking. Why use it to create closed systems?

0: We need to share this technology. The minute China gets a 1-inch lead on AI, they'll say, open source my ass. Now we're leading. Come on, wake up. Unbelievable. Commie devils. Speaking of AI, we've talked about this a bit, the controversy over data centers and Kathy Hochul, the twit governor of New York. Electric bills. Clearly, yes. Twit with an eye. With their temporary moratorium on data centers, because it's politically kind of hot on the left, and because it gives her a chance to blame sky-high electric bills in New York on data centers.
1: Oh.
0: When it's all their idiotic doubling down right. on green energy farces that funnel money to their cronies. Only somewhat related to the China cabinet, but I wanted to throw it in and get to this headline from the New York Times. China, Russia, and others seek to inflame debate over AI data centers. And, you know, I hate to give the New York Times much credit because they are just a biased, ridiculous pain in the ass right now. But honestly, if the New York Times is out saying, look, a lot of this anti-AI stuff, the anti-data center stuff is being fed by the Chinese and the Russians, then you know it's just so obviously true that not even they can ignore it. Here's the story. State-owned newspaper in China recently published a satellite image of a data center in Gainesville, Virginia, writing in English that the development of AI intelligence posed a threat to America's physical and financial well-being. The comic strip, made to look as if it had been published by a Maryland news outlet, created with OpenAI's ChatGPT by people in China, ironically, circulated on X this year, blaming data centers for soaring electricity bills. It showed a tycoon smoking a cigar and clutching bags of cash.
1: That's what tycoons do.
0: Yeah, it's a classic, isn't it? It's from, like, the Depression. Wow. Video shared on X by a known covert Russian influence operation questioned the validity of a data center that an American company, Firebird, is constructing in Armenia, the small Caucasus nation that's been the focus of Kremlin pressure. Quote, the country's electrical grid instability may render it useless, the video narrator says. So much of the controversy you're seeing is being fed, financed by China and, to a lesser extent, Russia. Actually, Iran, but Iran's kind of busy getting bombed right now, too. And this is actually a great description of the way they work. It's Jessica Brandt, former official with the Office of the Director of National Intelligence. She says, quote, foreign actors aren't manufacturing American debates over the future of AI. They're exploiting them.
1: Mm.
0: The goal is to deepen divisions in order to dent our appeal and weaken us from within. Speaking of your doom scrolling on Twitter, so much of that stuff is being fed to us by our adversaries.
1: I know that's true. That's why I want an opt out. I wish YouTube, well, of course they're not going to do this because that's how they make their money, or they think they make their money. I want an opt out. I don't want an algorithm. I'll make my own decisions.
0: Yeah.
1: Just randomly feed me news stories. No algorithms, but, you know, they're never going to do that. But it's so bad for us. Even if it's not unhealthy stuff, you're so siloed on your information.
0: Right. You gave a great example. Well, why don't we say that was a tangential but relevant end to a look in the China cabinet.
1: China!
0: You gave a great example, I think, was off the air China. About the algorithm bubbling fencing that we'll discuss after a quick word from our friends at Rough Greens. Your beloved dog needs good nutrition. Yeah, it's, dog's food is probably decent, right? 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
1: So this is what it is. 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
0: 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Rough Greens makes any dog food better. You type Armstrong in there, you'll get nothing.
1: I don't know how hard it would be to set up like a different Twitter account to get a different algorithm, or if Twitter or Google or whoever would figure out it's still me.

0: You know, they're very wily.
1: Or do you spend 45 minutes one day just deliberately clicking on things that are different?
0: Maybe that would do it. I don't know. But if you're the sort of college kid who got interested in what Israel's doing in Gaza, and you got fed every single day the worst pictures of rubble and injured people in Gaza, you would think that's the number one story in the world that everybody's following, and Israel is evil. As opposed to, I didn't click on those stories. I don't get fed anything about Gaza ever on Twitter. Ever.
1: Many of those messages crafted by Hamas, Iran, and Qatar. That's
0: right. I get nonstop stuff about nutjob socialists out there, which the nutjobs, you know, college kids believe that stuff, probably don't get at all. And vice versa. So, yeah, I don't. This algorithm problem is serious.
1: Can we come up with the random go-rhythm?
0: That's what I want, yeah.
1: Just a digest. Although that doesn't work as a business model. They'll say, yeah, no. No, we make a lot of money by feeding you what you want. So we're making you miserable. That's your problem. Sad sack.
0: So I carry around a clicker in my hand, like a home plate umpire, to keep track of things. 8,362. That's how many times I've seen the old man flipped by the bison at this point.
1: Oh.
0: And he did an interview yesterday. We've got a little of what the flippy had to say from his hospital bed, among other things on the way.
2: I go buffer fast, I go buffer slow.
1: No, you go buffer faster, trust me.
2: I've got buffer.
0: Yeah, we've got that coming up, among other things. Stay here.
3: Armstrong and Getty.
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2: 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John Cox from the Californian will join us with the news quiz. We got state-of-the-art news, traffic, and weather. 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
4: We're hearing from the 65-year-old man who got flipped 8 feet in the air by a bison this month at Yellowstone National Park. The video, which was everywhere on social media, shows the bison chasing Carl Isom McDaniel around a grove of trees and then launching him skyward. He broke his femur in four places, had surgery. Now recovering at Bozeman Health, he is sharing his story from his hospital bed.
5: They move faster than you could ever imagine. He just kept coming, and he was more aggressive. And as soon as he got off that tree, he launched me in the air.
4: Isom McDaniel says he's relieved it was him and not his 13-year-old grandson who was hurt.
6: You know what? That's funny. I had never thought of that. Of course that's what he was thinking about. That would have been the only thing on my mind is how do I keep this thing away from, you know, my kid or grandson. It didn't even occur to me. That's what he was afraid of. That's what I would have been afraid of.
7: Boy, for those who slept through science class, your femur's the big bone in your leg. He broke it in four places. That's a serious damn injury.
6: It's supposed to be among the worst pains a human being can feel, is having your femur broken because it's such a big bone.
7: He seems okay. God bless him.
6: We got a little more of him from the hospital bed, although the setup there by Tony DeCoppo, you're assuming there's a human being in America that isn't familiar with this story that you need to reset it? Because I don't think there's ever been anything with such reach and saturation as this story. Trump being elected president didn't have the reach of this guy getting flipped by the bison. Okay, here's the guy from his hospital bed.
5: We saw the bison, and he was down. He wasn't showing aggression or anything like that until it picked a target. That target happened to be me. At the time, I had my grandson with me. It was like, you need to get up to the amphitheater. I will deal with this down here. They move faster than you could ever imagine. He just kept coming, and he was more aggressive. And as soon as he got off that tree, he launched me in the air. Even though I was on the ground, he could have stomped me. He could have gored me. Could have done anything.
6: Yeah. Yeah. I just saw the video again. For some reason, I hadn't paid attention to the end of it. When he's on the ground and the bison starts walking toward him, he had to be thinking, I'm done for. And then for whatever reason, it turns around.
7: Yeah, well, maybe it was that photographer who took the video who was screaming at the thing and trying to distract it.
6: Maybe.
7: Or in the pool, poor old fella.
6: That's funny.
7: So they literally, as we're talking about this, are showing it on live TV.
6: It had never occurred to me. Of course, he was scared to death the kid was going to get run over. Sure. I had another thought on that. Oh, did I see the other day that they run 35 miles an hour?
7: I could believe that, I suppose.
6: Oh, my God.
7: It's a gigantic beast.
6: If that thing was coming at you at that speed, you'd be thinking, how is something that big coming? That would be like if Lawrence Taylor was coming at you. How is something that big running that fast?
7: Right.
6: Whoa.
7: Right. Yeah.
6: You run that experiment 1,000 times. How many times do you end up able to talk to the press a week later? I don't know. Very often.
7: Watch out for those big old beasts if you're at a national park.
6: First of all, when you're spinning through the air, if it's just that now you're into, well, it's like spinning a roulette wheel. Do I land on my feet and break my leg, or do I land on my head and I'm instantly dead? Let's see.
7: Right. This will be interesting. There's the ground again. There's the ground again. Oh, leg. Thank God.
6: Or back at such an angle that I'm alive but paralyzed from the neck down for the rest of my life.
7: Right. Right,
6: yeah,
7: right.
6: You're lucky all these guys have broken femur, although, God dang it, at age 65, I can't imagine what the healing process on that is like.
7: You know, how much time do we have, Michael?

0: Does he get to sue Buffalo Bill Cody, or is there anybody he can sue? The Buffalo Bills. That's who I would sue. The Buffalo
1: for
0: Bills.
1: Encouraging, right.
0: Yep.
1: Encouraging the bison to be more aggressive.
0: Or the people's interest in Buffalo. I'd have had no interest in Buffalo if it weren't for Josh Allen.
1: Right. You can get, say, $50,000 settlement anyway.
2: I'm hoping he gets an endorsement of some sort.
0: Right. There's got to be something. Hi, I'm the old guy that got flipped through the air for Pennzoil or whatever he's going to.
1: I think it would have to be like Tylenol or.
0: That's a good one. Or painkiller.
1: Or how about like Levi's jeans? I got gored by a buffalo. Look at these jeans. Totally fine. Levi's.
0: I like Tylenol. Whether you've got a headache at the end of a long, stressful day or if you've been flipped in the air by a bison and you point to the screen and it shows you, Tylenol is the answer.
1: Right. Oh, boy.
0: That's got to happen.
1: So nothing's going to screw you up worse than counseling these days. We'll have that story for you. Plus, the Democratic mainstream is starting to realize, okay, we need to fight these lunatics, the DSA.
0: That therapy story doesn't surprise me in the least. Can't wait to talk about that. If you missed the segment, you get the podcast, Armstrong and Getty On Demand.
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8: News this hour from Town Hall. I'm Jason Walker. President Volodymyr Zelensky has fired his general, Alexander Sikorsky, as commander-in-chief of Ukraine's armed forces. That decision follows days of mass protest in Kyiv demanding the general's removal. An update on President Trump's ongoing battle with New York Times journalists.
9: Officials are looking to acquire phone records of New York Times journalists in an effort to unmask sources. A court document says President Donald Trump's administration sought New York Times journalists' phone records and even those of some of their relatives in an attempt to unmask the confidential sources of the reporters. They'd written about Trump's Qatari-gifted Air Force One jet. The motion reveals more expansive attempts by Trump's Republican administration than previously known to compel the identity of sources. The Justice Department justifies the original subpoenas by saying reporters are not the targets. Those leaking classified information are high up in Juwanee, Washington.
8: South Carolina congresswoman is breaking from President Trump and endorsing a different candidate. Here's Laura Winters.
10: Republican Congresswoman Nancy Mace endorsing Ralph Norman in South Carolina's special Senate election to replace the late Senator Lindsey Graham. Mace calling Ralph Norman a tried and true conservative warrior. President Trump, meanwhile, endorsing Graham's sister Darlene to run for the six-year term. And she says after praying about it, she's in.
8: A U.S. appeals court has overturned a lower court ruling that had ordered the release of Columbia University activist Mohsen Moudawi from immigration detention. Now, it is a decision that could allow the Trump administration to detain him again in a campaign against violent pro-Palestinian protesters. More on these stories, townhall.com.
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4: Prosecutors believe he will be made to pay. I'm Chris Davis. Back on August 24th, 2024, 34-year-old Xavier Campa Lopez was found lying on East Perkins Avenue in McFarland, shot several times. He was later pronounced dead. It took police a couple of months, but they finally arrested Michael Mendez of Delano on 5 charges, including the murder of Lopez. Now the court has decided that Lopez will finally stand trial for the murder August 17th. He has a pretrial hearing set for August 7th. Prosecutors say at the time of the shooting, he was a convicted felon in possession of a firearm, and that's another one of the charges that he faces in that trial. Was it arson at the Bob Parker Scout Lodge in California City? Kern County fire investigators are trying to find that out now. Bakersfield Now reports that the lodge was destroyed last week by a fire, but that because of the vandalism that has happened there for the past several years, many people in the community suspect that the place may have been set on fire intentionally. A serious crash is being reported from Monday night at the intersection of North Comanche Drive at DiGiorgio Road in Bakersfield. The California Highway Patrol says that the wreck happened about 9 o'clock, and at least 2 people had to go to the hospital, one of them with serious injuries. They have not said exactly how that wreck happened. Experts with the California Department of Fish and Wildlife say that just because mountain lions are being captured on security camera more often does not mean that they are actually going into neighborhoods more frequently. A person who lives just west of Tehachapi was reviewing their security cam video and saw that a mountain lion was one of the overnight visitors to the property, reports Bakersfield Now. I'm Chris Davis in the KERN Newsroom with news every half hour and when it breaks on News Talk 96.1 and AM 1230. KERN.
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12: It was the third attack on that base in 24 hours, and now CBS News has learned that nearly 100 U.S. service members have been injured in the Middle East over the last few weeks. Most have returned to duty.
13: I would imagine that's going to be one of the topics of conversation for Secretary of War Pete Hegseth this afternoon as he goes before Congress. He canceled, I guess postponed is probably a better word, his behind-closed-doors update with Congress. He's a really busy guy. There's an active war going on. There's all kinds of reasons he could have for, I can't be in a meeting right now. Trump's meeting with the president or prime minister, I never know which, of...
14: Just say leader.
13: Of Lebanon today. And...
14: Grand Poobah.
13: Who knows what he's going to say about that? He doesn't seem to

0: quite understand the difference between Lebanon and Hezbollah and their relationship? Often?
1: Some statements have been a bit fuzzy on that distinction, yes.
0: The Iranian president has put out a statement today, we're engaged in a full-scale war. Okay, well, let's learn a little more about that with Tree Inkst of Fox.
2: Another heavy night of U.S. strikes against Iran. This was the 10th consecutive night aimed at degrading Iran's ability to threaten vessels in the Strait of Hormuz.
0: Go on.
2: Now, CENTCOM released a statement about these strikes and their activity in the region, saying since early May, CENTCOM forces have helped facilitate the transit of approximately 900 commercial vessels and 450 million barrels of crude oil. They went on to say American forces remain postured and prepared to hold Iran accountable for unwarranted aggression towards civilian mariners seeking to freely and openly transit the strait.
0: Fox often has these reports about how much oil and how many ships are getting through that nobody else has. I don't exactly know what the discrepancy is there.
1: Well, I don't appreciate the nothing but negative that you get from the other networks. But if your argument is the strait is too open, yeah, it is. No, it's not.
0: Well, as evidenced by what happened yesterday. Go on, Trey.
2: Early this morning, Iran attacked another tanker off the coast of Oman, forcing the crew to evacuate the vessel, according to maritime tracking groups. This does come after President Trump issued a new warning to the regime about killing American forces in the Middle East. The commander-in-chief said every time Iran kills an American soldier, they will pay for that killing many times over.
0: Yeah, I don't know. I don't know where Trump's head is on this. I mean, it's been lots and lots of threats of wiping them out or this or that. There is some belief that that all this shaping is going on, that we're taking out all kinds of air defenses, the rebuilt air defenses, whatever they had left of air defenses, and that we're about to unleash some serious holy hell on Tehran. I have no idea. Here's Charles Daggett of CBS News on how Iran seems to be getting better.
3: How Iran's missiles managed to evade U.S. and Jordanian defenses show that Iran's tactics are evolving, says retired General Qasid Mahmoud. The Iranians have advanced technology and they improved missiles, he said, with unique capabilities that are tricking air defenses. In a post on Truth Social, President Trump warned every time Iran kills an American soldier, they will pay for that killing many times over.
0: Yeah, I don't know if we're doing anything any different than if soldiers hadn't been killed over the weekend.
1: Yeah, boy, I have so many thoughts swirling in my head, including the fact that the regime just hanged two young men, ages 18 and 23, for the sin of when protesters were running terrorized away from the special security forces, opened their doors and let them in. That was these guys' only sin. As somebody was screaming, let me in, they let them in. And so they got hanged for it. That regime is not going to comply because we killed a bunch of people. It won't work. Unless we kill enough of their people that they can't hold on to power anymore. I read some great analysis by Michael Doran, who I've quoted before. He's the director of the Middle East Center at the Hudson Institute. And he was talking about, the title of his piece for the Free Press is what the U.S. and Iran are fighting over. The terms of a deal to end the war are being thrashed out in the skies above the Strait of Hormuz. But his characterization I really liked. General Ahmad Vahidi, we've mentioned him before, he's calling the shots. And he is ordering the attacks that killed the Americans recently. And here's what Doran says. Vahidi launched the attack not simply to answer Trump. He was also sending a message to Speaker Mohammad Ghalibaf and Foreign Minister Abbas Araghchi, the officials negotiating with Washington. You may sit across the table from the Americans, the strike in Jordan signaled to them, but I am the man calling the shots. Vahidi is a diehard jihadi. For him, men like Ghalibaf and Araghchi have their uses, but they also need to know their place. They serve the Islamic Republic as infidel handlers, officials who translate the demands of the IRGC into language acceptable to Western diplomats. Their proximity to foreign power, however, can bring

0: illusions of their own importance. To remind them who rules, Vahidi occasionally speaks in the language he knows best, violence.
1: It's something that 25 years now, so I guess it'll be the quarter century anniversary of 9/11 coming up here in September. 25 years after that, we've lost our memory muscle about jihadis, the fact that they are a thing, that they exist, that there's nothing you can do but kill them because there's no other way to deal with them.
0: Yeah, that radicalized Islam, fundamentalist Islam is coming for the West. I think I retweeted it yesterday, a historian talking about how all of the great cities in the Middle East were Christian cities until the rise of Islam, when they, at the point of a sword, slaughtered whoever they had to slaughter and took them over in the name of Islam. Islam is relentlessly expansionist and perfectly comfortable with violence. Still is, at least certain aspects of Islam, and there are hundreds of millions of people who hold to that view of Islam. Your Muslim dentist down the street? Probably not. Probably a perfectly good guy and a good American. But that doesn't change the fact that there are God knows how many who do want a conquest of the entire world in the name of Muhammad.
1: So before we take a break and start talking about how therapists make your life worse in some cases, Wall Street Journal has got an opinion piece today, a couple of national security experts with a fairly depressing view of this whole thing. Iran's fortitude is its decisive edge. The Ayatollahs want to fight and have a greater tolerance than Trump does for pain. I'll just read the first paragraph. Tehran has a wartime advantage over Washington because the ruling Iranian elite want to fight and has been willing to endure far more pain than Donald Trump has. That's, man, you talk about age-old reality about war. Who's willing to take this to the end and fight to the death over it? Mm-hmm. One side is and one side isn't. Who usually prevails in those battles? Pretty simple mathematics on war right there.
0: Yeah, I'd say.
1: So that's that.
0: Judy and I were looking into what vacation we might want to take next, like next year. One was proposed, and the guy, he was with the cruise company that we really like, he said, now this is super adventurous. You're going to learn a lot. You're going to have a lot of fun, but you're going to need a vacation after this vacation. And I'm like, you ate a minute.
1: That's the way I do vacations. I lose weight on vacations.
0: Oh, no, thank you. But anyway, it reminds me now of a lot of modern counseling. You're going to need counseling after your counseling to get you over your counseling. Great example of that coming up.
1: Yeah, I've got such a good story that I... Do it. Can I tell it or not? Do it.
2: Do it. Of course you should do it.
0: Text me all the details and I'll pretend it's my story.
1: Okay, and since nobody heard this, that's what I'll do. Stay around. It's a good one.
3: Armstrong and Getty.
1: Thousands of places on the internet have a file with your name on it, your home address, your cell number, your email address, and there's more, your medical conditions, your age, how you vote, your kids' names.
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2: 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Why do we need a preliminary hearing for Tyler Robinson? 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Are you kidding me? 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
1: I want to congratulate Spain on defeating Argentina to win the tournament. It was a great day for Spain's players, fans, and your annoying friend who studied abroad for one semester. I wish I could be celebrating in Barcelona. You're running with the bulls. Yep, during regulation time, Argentina didn't score, and they had zero shots on goal. Which sounds exactly like my dating life in high school. And college, yeah. I'm not saying the game was lopsided, but Spain could have subbed in Mitch McConnell as goalie and nothing would have changed. You see what I'm saying?
2: That's pretty good.
3: Fallon with some good old-fashioned comedy riffing.
2: That was a good tag, the Mitch McConnell goalie.
3: Yeah, yeah, it was indeed. Jack, Shoshana Rubley was shocked by her therapist's advice given in her second session. But the counselor was recommended by someone she knew and had impressive credentials, so she did as she was told. She cut off all ties with her mother.
2: Guarantee you, the therapist told her, your mother is a narcissist. That is the therapy. You don't need to go to any schooling. Well, first of all, you don't need much schooling to call yourself a therapist to start with. But this is all the schooling you need, at least in the modern era. Somebody comes in, complains about their husband, their mom, their boss, whatever. Oh, he's a narcissist, classic narcissist. That's 100%. Every single person claims that their ex, their mom, their boss, their sister is a narcissist in the modern world.
3: Wow, how interesting.
2: They can't all be narcissists, all right?
3: Says the 42-year-old freelance marketer, quote, it was an argument made from authority, so I followed it. But is it really good therapy to break your mother's heart? Apparently, this is the new trend in counseling. Instead of urging families to communicate better, work on their issues together, work on their relationships, therapists are taking the opposite tack. They're encouraging estrangement as a means of self-care.
2: Yeah, I don't know if it's new. I know somebody who did this, I don't know how many years ago, probably a decade ago, they told me this story. I know somebody who did this, which I thought at the time, I don't know how they feel about it now, but I thought at the time, I thought, man, that's pretty drastic. This was cut off the entire family.
3: Yeah, yeah. Well, like, somebody had to be the leading edge of this movement. Perhaps your friend's counselor was. Proponents of the trend hold it advising patients to consider a cutoff from a close relative or spouse they deem toxic or unsupportive can protect their mental health and allow for emotional growth. Meanwhile, critics, many of whom are researchers who've studied relationships for decades and aren't online influencers, giving away some of the rest of this, we'll get to, say that it encourages self-centeredness and self-delusion and ruins families. And
2: it does encourage self-centeredness.
3: Yeah, see, that's the thing. There's an argument back and forth. Most therapists agree that sometimes people are justified in breaking ties, especially if they're physically or emotionally abusive.
2: All right. Way to do the Mott and Bailey argument.
3: Well, right, exactly. But what's changing is the bar for what's deemed abusive. It was certainly abusive enough for a cutoff, says William Doherty, a therapist and professor of family social science at the University of Minnesota, who's researched the ways that therapy may be harmful. And I tried to click on that link, but it was a dead end. I wanted to read that study. He says, we're in a culture where we emphasize fragility. Everything becomes trauma, and the solution increasingly is to split and leave. But it should be the tragic exception that you cut off a parent or loved one, not business as usual in therapy.
2: Well, my experience, some with therapy and some with other people in therapy that I've known throughout my life, the therapist always tells you the other person is the problem. How often does a therapist ever tell you?

0: might have a problem yourself.
1: Yeah. Yeah, that's exactly the point to get to next.
0: Of course, the other person's not paying them $160 every Wednesday at 2 o'clock.
1: Among some 7,000 estranged parents, oh, I never got to this, about 25% of the population in this country is estranged from or has cut ties with a close relative at any given time. 25%.
0: Wow, that's
1: 10%
0: awful.
1: Are estranged from a parent or child.
0: Wow.
1: Yeah, I know.
0: That is heartbreaking.
1: Yeah, this family sociologist and professor at Cornell believes that more rifts are likely as tensions over politics and social issues continues to rise.
0: You asked the question a week or so ago that I think fits with this also.
1: Mm.
0: Once you get to a certain percentage of people are anxious or depressed, aren't you just talking about the human condition?
1: Yeah.
0: And the same with this. Once you get to a certain point of your sister's a narcissist, your mom's a narcissist, your boss is a narcissist, by your definition, aren't we just talking about human interaction is difficult and we got to figure out a way to make it work?
1: Yeah, people tend to look out for their own interests, and maybe they're not as sensitive to yours as they ought to be, but that's humans, right? So they surveyed 7,000 estranged parents just a couple of months ago, and a third believed their adult child's therapist had influenced or recommended the decision to end the relationship. And says, to your point, Jack, here's another licensed marriage family therapist says, a lot of therapists are taught to believe whatever the client is saying at face value. They're forming conclusions based on one person's account, but they make the point later on that, you know, a lot of these people have emotional problems, and cutting off the relationship isn't going to help them. Where's the quote? Essentially, you're not solving the right problem, which is the mental health crisis. And this is the most tragic part. You may be encouraging them to cut off their best source of support, said a senior scholar and senior therapist at the Family Institute at Northwestern University, who often sees people in his practice who have been encouraged by previous

0: So in the past, that person would have had access to a few people in their hometown, wherever they practiced, and probably people would have compared notes and thought, she's always telling you to cut off your family. My sister and I fight a lot, but I don't want to cut her off. Instead, she's now online and influencing hundreds of thousands of people with her bad ideas.
1: That's a pretty drastic thing to do.
0: It is indeed, yeah.
1: You only get one go round in life, and you only have one set of parents and siblings and friends and all that sort of stuff. So,
0: yeah, yeah.
1: Anywho, do what's best for you, all right? Ask your therapist if it's a good idea.
0: People are complicated. Relationships are hard.
2: Armstrong and Getty.
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4: With SRN News, I'm Jason Walker. U.S. military completing the 11th night of strikes on Iran. As attacks across the Middle East have overshadowed some diplomatic efforts, U.S. Central Command says the targets of the strikes early Wednesday morning, including aircraft hangars and some drone storage sites. Changes may be coming now to the EEOC, Chief Regulatory Agency for Enforcing Anti-Discrimination Laws, proposing ending a requirement that employees submit annual data on the racial and gender breakdown of their workforces. Federal judge has approved a $1.5 billion copyright settlement involving AI company Anthropic. Company will now be paying thousands of authors about $3,000 per book for using pirated copies. SRN News.
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6: I'm Chris Davis. Luis Villachana of Oildale could spend at least 50 years in prison for the August 29th, 2024 death of Ruth Cummings. That happened on Olympic Drive in Oildale when Villachana was fighting several people over a motorcycle he believed had been stolen from him. Police say he pulled a gun and started shooting. Cummings was sitting in an SUV in the driveway and was hit by one of the bullets. Sentencing is next month. March 3, 2024, on Clyde Street in Bakersfield, 66-year-old Harry Eugene Clark was found dead inside his house, apparently beaten to death. Now the man accused in that crime is set to stand trial on six charges, including murder, August 31st. Tyrell Cooper was back in court Monday and pleaded not guilty. I'm Chris Davis in the KERN Newsroom with news every half hour and when it breaks on News Talk 96.1 and AM 1230, KERN.
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3: 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John Cox from the Californian will join us with the news quiz. We got state-of-the-art news, traffic, and weather. 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
5: This is a topic that I think we're on the front end of. Might become a national conversation more and more as years go by. We overdid it on the whole therapy thing, I think. Therapy definitely has a role. There are people that have all kinds of horrible things occur in their lives or mental problems or whatever, and they need expert help. Then there was this narrative for many, many years. I think Woody Allen started it in the 70s with, you know, going to therapists or whatever. But then there was this narrative, probably pushed by the therapist world because they make so much money off of it, that people that don't go to therapy are some sort of Neanderthal, knee-jerk, anti-science, closed-off, whatever sort of, you know...
6: ignoramuses.
5: Ignoramuses, yeah. Or emotionally stunted or something like that. And so that became a thing. And I remember, I remember years ago when I was dating how many women would say, the fact that you go to therapy is so attractive to me. Like, they consider that really a positive quality that you go to therapy.
6: How
5: interesting. But I think we way overdid it, where everybody goes to therapists. And I'm telling you, and I have done, I've spent enough money on this, I'm perfectly confident saying this. Most of it, it's crap. Most of it is crap. You're wasting your money. Most of it is crap. Not only wasting your money, it's making things worse. First of all, oftentimes bad advice. And secondly, holding out hour by hour, week by week, thinking this person who doesn't know any more than you and probably less about how to handle human relationships is going to fix your problem. So you're just putting off this situation where it is working with your kids or your parents or your job or your marriage or whatever it is. I have known, I'll be vague, I have known too many therapists. For instance, how would I know multiple marriage counselors who have slept with one of the patients that they were working with?
6: Multiple.
5: And that couples would come to them to try to save their marriage, and they end up sleeping with one of them. How would I know multiple unless it was a common thing? And I remember when we used to talk about this and take phone calls, the number of people who called up and said that happened to them, and we were like blown away that that could happen. Turns out it's kind of like the, you know, the weird hot blonde teacher who sleeps with her teenager. It happens way more often than you think it does.
6: Right. Right.
5: So you are in the most desperate situation in your life trying to save your marriage, and you go to this marriage therapist who's going to sleep with your husband or your wife.
6: Right.

0: were chatting off the air about the fact that a number of people who either are psychology majors in college or mental health professionals, they got into it because they're trying to figure out their own brains and why they're so unhappy or messed up or whatever.
1: Very, very common.
0: Keep that in mind.
1: And of course, I didn't say all. If you heard all, well, then you weren't listening, that therapy is crap. But most of it is crap.
2: It's crap.
1: And you're going to spend a ton of money. And think about their incentives. Do they have the incentive, those of them who aren't very, very good or honorable, do they have an incentive to tell you you might be the problem? Who's the common denominator in all your stories? Do they ever say that to you? No, because you're not going to come back and give them $160 next week if you do.
0: Yeah, yeah.
1: There is an incentive problem there. Oh, we got this text. I wanted to read this one. This was on the whole cutting people off thing that Joe just brought us, that story. Apparently that swept the country for a while.
0: Cut off all contact with that relative with whom you're uncomfortable.
1: I have a gay brother that absolutely devastated by poor mother with a horrible letter that he was told to write by a therapist. He then estranged himself from the family. The therapist also rented a room to him and hired him as a groundskeeper, which I consider of a conflict of interest, you think? The therapist was a damned piece of ass.
0: Wow. Wow. Boy, and I know a couple of families going through the whole transgender thing
1: right now,
0: where the activists have twisted their confused child's mind, and that becomes such a just a gut-wrenching, heartbreaking effort to maintain contact and sanity. Oh, it's just terrible. That's one of the reasons I'm so adamant about this stuff, by the way. I've seen it tearing families apart. I've seen the activists take an autistic or confused young person and twist their minds. It all boils down to, you know, I hadn't intended to talk about this. I wonder if I have in front of me. Oh, yeah, I do, actually. Kind of relates to another topic we're going to talk about. It's a kind of mainstream Democrat guy talking about how, look, these are the three things we have to say as a party, or we will never be relevant again. And one of them was about transgenderism, and this fellow was saying, look, people who identify as transgender deserve our full respect of their choices, and we can't discriminate against them, blah, blah, blah. And, you know, I was thinking, I wouldn't make any assumptions about anybody, but to me, that's a sign that that's a very confused person. I think cases of actual gender dysphoria, whatever that is, and like most maladies of the mind, it's really kind of difficult to say precisely what it is. I think it's mostly and I've read a fair amount about this, and agree or disagree, that's fine. It is a profound statement of, I'm not happy being me. I want to be someone else. It's halfway to suicide. Oof. It's, I don't want to continue living the life I'm living. I want to make a major change. Some people go for a hot young wife, buy stuff, move somewhere else. If you want to go farther than that because you're really miserable, you think, I'm actually a woman. I'm going to live as a woman. Then I will be happy. It is the same thing, and it speaks to somebody who is unhappy and confused. And I don't hate any of these people. I hate the activists, but I feel terrible for them that they're that unhappy. Anyway. Yeah.
1: Too much self-care.
0: Too much. What's the term for when you have to hang a name on something that's just the human condition? I suffer from whatever.
1: Right.
0: Placebia. You know, we're going to talk about rough greens, and it's funny because out of the corner of my eye, I see this headlines. Can I eat lettuce now? What to know about the cyclosporiasis outbreak in the Washington Post? 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
1: yeah.
0: My question is, can we eat salad again?
1: No. Maybe. 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Yeah, so.
0: I'm going to go hold off on another 10 years just to be sure on not eating salad. I haven't in the previous 10 years, and I won't in the next 10 years.
1: I seriously clicked on this article thinking there's one thing I don't want to read. Can I eat lettuce now? What to know about the cyclosporiasis outbreak? As investigators continue to study the outbreak and its possible sources, many people have questions about what safety.
0: Explosive diarrhea!
1: Here's the latest advice. Did the Food and Drug Administration really walk back its recall of the Taylor Farms iceberg lettuce? Can I eat romaine instead? What can I do if my favorite foods are from Taco Bell? Baba, people have many questions. Here's what you should know about which foods are under scrutiny and what you should and shouldn't eat. Question number one, FDA said Taylor Farms lettuce did not test positive. Does that mean I can eat lettuce now? Not necessarily, is the answer.
0: Thanks for that.
1: Yeah, no kidding.
0: That's the very conversation my kids were having last night. What about romaine?
1: Calm down, son. Calm down. We can eat romaine again soon enough. I know you're having a tough time. So I want to talk more about the DSA and the fight with the mainstream Democrats, but I want to squeeze this in. It's worth
0: it. Will I ever have a wedge salad again?
1: Son, you pat him on the shoulder. It'll be okay, buddy. I do enjoy the wedge. Oh, the blue cheese,
0: I don't know what bacon. I don't know what these words mean, actually. I see them
1: cherry
0: on menus.
1: Tomato.
0: As I'm looking for the real food, I see them on the menu.
1: Oh, my God. You're a salad fraudster. You're a bandwagon jumper.
0: I'm just throwing around terms I've seen on menus again as I'm looking for the actual food.
1: I thought this was worth squeezing in. Katie Pavlich tweeted that every American needs to listen to this entire speech. Marco Rubio talking about left wing violence and that sort of thing, and she says not just clips. It is phenomenal. Thank you, Secretary Rubio, for recognizing the severity of the problem and most importantly, working to combat it. Well, that was commented on by the excellent AG account on Twitter that many people are familiar with, AG Hamilton 29. It started out, the pretext, I think, was that it was as if Alexander Hamilton was tweeting, but it's evolved. This guy's a really, really good thinker, and I am going to quote him now. If you want to understand the entire problem with our political conversations right now, Marco Rubio delivered an extremely consequential speech identifying pushing for action on the significant threat of growing left-wing violent extremism. There were 60 countries there as part of the call to action. Another administration official went on an entertainment podcast where he engaged in a bunch of conspiratorial nonsense with little substance. Yet the ex-political conversation was overwhelmingly focused on arguing about the latter while ignoring Marco's speech and associated planned actions. Too many people now view politics as just a form of entertainment instead of a means through which we resolve or address real issues. These incentives are doing real harm to our ability to achieve anything substantive. He's right.
0: If Marco Rubio gets elected president, that speech he gave last week is going to be the turning point that allowed that to happen. Because he got so much good press out of that in conservative quarters.
1: Right, right. And contrasted with the other contender, the obvious contender, J.D. Vance, and his playing footsie with Nazis, pretending to give credence to conspiracy theories to keep those folks on his side. I hope maybe you're into whatever. Maybe you think George Bush planned 9/11, Kennedy assassination was the CIA, and the moon landing was faked. But I hope you're bright enough to know when somebody is pandering to you and doesn't believe what you believe. J.D. just thinks he's so clever. Anyway.
0: It's amazing to me, switching topics, how much conversation is going on about the 3,000-year-old poem, The Odyssey by Homer, because of this movie. So many think pieces.

0: and podcasts and YouTube documentaries. You know, what they got, what was left out, or this take on it, or, you know, it's woke or not woke, or it's conservative or not conservative, or whatever. But just, that's got to be a good thing, isn't it? That such a major part of Western civilization is being discussed at great depth 3,000 years later?
1: I think it absolutely is. I'm seeing backlash against some of the leftist lunacy in ways that are pleasing me. Oh, and backlash against some of the tech stuff that's making people miserable, too. And I'm hoping the war against Western civilization may have reached its apex.
0: Ooh, well, I got a comment on that I'll have to get into later.
1: I hope. I don't know.
0: Lots of stuff on the way. Stay here.
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12: 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And Ishmeet going as a freshman to follow in his father's footsteps as a physician. 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
1: Josh, well right on ahead of you. 3:43.19, don't forget. Here he goes. I think he's going to do it. Keep going, Josh. Keep going, Josh. It's a world record. Get in. Get in. Oh, my word. He said I could do it. He said I will do it. I'm telling you I'm going to do it. I'm telling you when I'm going to do it. I'm telling you where I'm going to do it. And he's done it.
2: So, new world record for the mile, 3:42.66. You're running a mile in 3 minutes and 42 seconds. Broke the world record that it held for 27 years, I think it was. A long, long time.
3: Wow. A Scotsman.
2: Yeah, a white guy.
3: Hasty, yeah. Wow, that's fast.
2: That is fast. Did it have anything to do with the shoes? I don't know. I did a little research on that. It's not as the long distance running, those spongy shoes, but they don't wear the spongy shoes in the mile. They wear really flat, spiky shoes. So I'm not sure it had anything to do with that.
3: Yeah, I don't know.
2: So
3: you'd look at me, you'd think, boy, that guy's knowledgeable about fast running, but you'd be wrong. I'm not.
2: We've talked a lot about how nostalgia has had its run and it's over. There was a time when nostalgia was really fantastic.
3: So much better back in the day.
2: Nostalgia was better back in the day. It's not anymore. And nostalgia is all about, you know, your formative years or were you alive at the time for the most part. Not always. I mean, yeah, there's some Abe Lincoln memorabilia I would like to have, and I wasn't alive at the time, so. I guess that's not always true. But here you got some Beatle lyrics handwritten by John Lennon on the back of a Valentine's Day card that sold for $656,000 yesterday at an auction. The song is If I Fell, which I don't know that song.
3: Oh, that's good. Good early song. Yeah.
2: Anyway, but that would be probably...
3: If I fell in love with you promised to be true.
2: So probably somebody who was, you know... a teenager in the 60s, and that mattered a lot to them, probably. Mm-hmm. And then in future generations, will it mean anything or not? I don't know. But other things that were in this same auction, there was some cool stuff here. Oh, I saw one thing. Wilt Chamberlain's warm-up jersey. Just said Chamberlain on the back from the Golden State Warriors. Freaking, I'd wear that every single day. Except it'd be way too big. It'd just hang off me, and I'd look like a little kid. But I think I'm more into stuff you could wear or use that would be cool rather than just something that I have in a drawer and I show it to somebody now and then.
3: Well, as you may recall, I for a time owned John Oates guitar.
2: Oh, that's right.
3: Didn't do me any good.
2: Like I have one of the main guitars that Dwight Yoakam's lead guitar player played. I have that, and I enjoy playing it. It's a good guitar, so I don't know, whatever. And I didn't pay any more for it than a regular guitar, actually. Here's one I know you would like, Joe. First of all, if you remember the movie Airplane, when they would put it on autopilot, they would have these inflatable pilots that sat in the seat.
3: Oh, yeah.
2: They sold one of those for $200,000 yesterday. Hoverboards from Back to the Future. How about Willy Wonka's hat from the original 1971, his top hat that he wore, sold for $350,000?
3: Wow.
2: That's pretty cool. The .44 Magnum revolver Clint Eastwood had in when he was police detective Harry Callahan. This one specifically from when he said famously, "Go ahead, make my day."
3: Oh, I've seen that clip like 5 times lately. YouTube keeps showing it to me because they know I watch it.
2: That's a cool clip. That actual .44 Magnum sold for $200,000 yesterday. But here's the one I know you would want, Joe. The rug from The Big Lebowski. Really ties the room together.
3: The very rug that tied the room together.
2: The very rug. They sold that yesterday. How cool is that?
3: How much?
2: Let's see if I can find it here. I'm on the New York Post, which makes it impossible to look at things with ads.
3: Yes.
2: So you're not actually selling. $350,000.
3: See, even if I could afford one piece of memorabilia or not, or another, I just

0: I always think the same thing. What am I going to do with this? I'm going to show it to people, and they're going to say, wow, and well, I'll get a certain amount of joy. I'll look at it a lot.
1: That's why I would like something I would wear. I'd wear Wilt Chamberlain, says Chamberlain across the back, his warm-up jersey. I would love to wear that.
0: You know, if I could buy Paul's lyrics to Yesterday or John's to I Am the Walrus or something like that, I would buy those, and I would be super excited about it. And 2 weeks later...
1: Right. You'd think, if I'd have put that in an index fund.
0: And I love it more than I can tell you, that music. But right. Each their own.
1: If you missed the segment, get the podcast, Armstrong and Getty, on demand. There's another hour to go.
2: Armstrong and Getty.
3: Man, I love this place. I've been surfing here since I was a kid. Now, seeing my grandson out on the water, it means everything to me. Watching him and taking in the blue waves, the sea breeze, the blurry horizon.
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6: News this hour from Town Hall. I'm Jason Walker. Trump administration calling on Congress for $87 billion to fund the expanding war with Iran. War Secretary Pete Hegseth briefing lawmakers Tuesday in a classified bipartisan meeting before appearing before the Senate Appropriations Panel. President Trump has pledged support for Lebanon during a White House meeting with Lebanese leader Joseph Aoun. Those talks aimed at promoting long-term peace after months of conflict between Israel and Hezbollah. House Majority Leader Steve Scalise warns Democratic Socialists are on the ballot this November. They've got an agenda with extreme policies.
7: And you're seeing it play out in cities like New York, but it's coming to a town near you. And it will absolutely be on the ballot this November. Because the American people do not want America to become a communist nation. But that means Americans have to participate this November to stop it from happening.
6: And Scalise warns Democratic Socialists on the ballot with that agenda. He says, and he's predicting, they will introduce all sorts of new legislation that will hurt many American people.
7: What do they want to do? They want chaos. They want power is ultimately what they want. They can't articulate a real clear agenda for the American people because they've been fighting us on all the things that would actually work to lower costs, keeping taxes low, keeping regulations low, getting government off the backs of working families, producing more energy in America, which lowers costs. Every Democrat voted against that bill.
6: U.S. Appeals Court overturning a lower court ruling that ordered the release of Columbia University activist Mohsen Mahdawi from immigration detention. It's a decision that could allow the Trump team to detain him again in a campaign against violent protesters. More on these stories, townhall.com.
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6: The Women's Tennis Association introducing one-off mandatory gene testing for

0: all players, effective from Tuesday. Here's Keith Peters.
1: It's a requirement to compete at the 2028 Los Angeles Olympics. The WTA has updated its women's eligibility policy to include gender screening based on biological sex this week to preserve the integrity of women's professional tennis and maintain fair competition conditions for all players. The new policy takes the organization in line with the eligibility policy introduced by the IOC in March to align with President Trump's executive order on sports ahead of the 2028 Olympics. Keith Peters, Washington.
0: Changes may be coming to the EEOC, Chief Regulatory Agency for enforcing anti-discrimination laws, proposed ending a requirement that employers submit annual data on racial and gender breakdown of their workforce. Breaking news and analysis, townhall.com. French lawmakers approving a sweeping social media ban for children under the age of 15.
2: As concerns grow worldwide over the harmful effects of digital content on children, both chambers of the parliament there voted in favor of the measure, a flagship initiative of French President Emmanuel Macron's second term. The bill also bans the use of mobile phones in high schools. Several families in France sued TikTok over teen suicides they say are linked to harmful content. A review to determine whether the bill complies with the French Constitution is likely to take place and could delay its implementation. I'm Julie Walker.
0: Suspected gas explosion causing a tunnel collapse at a hydropower project in India. 12 people are dead, 13 still missing. Rescue teams facing hazardous conditions because of toxic gases. One official says it is extremely risky. More on these stories, townhall.com.
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4: 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Because they did say he was admitted to the hospital after a fall, but they've already got the 911 call and they said it was a cardiac arrest situation. I don't know.
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6: Now, it's Red Eye Radio. Gary McNamara and Eric Hurley talk about everything from politics to social issues and news of the day. 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
4: All across America, we are Red Eye Radio. He is Eric Harley, and I'm Gary McNamara. Good morning. Thank you for being here this morning.
7: Thank you, thank you, thank you.
4: Man, what a zoo of a day it was yesterday, wasn't it?
7: Yeah, it was a crazy day. Another crazy day in the neighborhood. Yeah.
4: Oh, my gosh.
7: Yeah.
4: Where should we start?
7: Let's start.
4: How about we start with my representative to the federal government?
7: For the time being.
4: For the time being, yes. I mean, she's
7: we haven't brought her up in a while.
4: No, we have not. She's been quiet. And so it's like, and we're talking about Jasmine Crockett.
7: Yeah.
4: And so you wonder what is she thinking? You know, what is going on? And Jasmine today decided to talk about soccer.
7: Well, this should be good.
4: Just in case you don't know, Jasmine Crockett is my congresswoman.
7: That's right. She serves your district.
4: Yes.
7: And they are eliminating your district.
4: Yes.
7: They're moving everybody out. There won't be any people living there anymore. Wouldn't that be funny?
4: When they redid redistricting,
7: they just told everybody, well, now you've got to move too.
4: Yes. It's going to
7: be the people have to move.
4: It's going to be the only place in Texas.

0: about people.
1: Yeah.
2: Well.
0: I know.
2: Well,
0: somebody's going to say, you're
2: on this side of Fort Worth, maybe.
0: East of Weatherford.
2: Yeah. But
0: this was, by the way, just by three blocks. And so people know, because I always get this when people catch half of it.
2: Yeah.
0: And I always talk about the fact that I live in a Democrat district.
2: Right, right, yeah.
0: Or a Democrat precinct.
2: Uh-huh.
0: And I'm going to guess I think it's like roughly 60-40.
2: Yeah.
0: And people ask me all the time, oh, why did you move there? Because I was one of the first.
2: You actually started the district, and then all these liberals said, we're going to turn Gary's precinct blue.
0: Yeah, exactly.
2: And that's what they did.
0: And I'm surrounded by red precincts all over the place. But
2: that's I'm the opposite. I live in a red precinct for now. it's on the line. And I do live in a red district. It's still Beth Van Dyne.
0: I was initially in a red district. Yeah, remember, we shared the same congressperson back when we
2: started. Kenny Marchant.
0: Yeah, when we started together. Yeah. Yeah. So when the redistricting.
2: And nobody has ever seen him in public, by the way, including the entire time he served in office.
0: and so I was red, then blue, mm-hmm. and then going back to red again.
2: Right, right.
0: Just by three blocks.
2: Yeah.
0: Three stinking blocks. Well, actually, three and a half. I forgot there's like a half street in there. So three and a half blocks.
2: Yeah.
0: I can walk out of my district in about 3 minutes. I can ride my bike out of the district in about a minute.
2: Yeah.
0: Well, on a cold day. Yesterday, when it got up to 107 where I live.
2: Yeah, I was riding around, and it was reading on my truck, it was reading 109, which can be misleading on your vehicle, because there's a lot of radiant heat coming up, you know, from the ground and everything else. But I think officially it was around 107. What they say, the heat index, or the feels like, because we got to talk like kids now, the feels like temperature was, I don't know, 115, 117, something like that.
0: Which brings us to the question, how many temperature genders are there? No, okay. Let's get to the audio cut here.
2: All right.
0: Jasmine Crockett, here we go.
2: All right.
0: Ready?
2: All right.
3: The World Cup that captured the imaginations of the entire world when they saw all of these people of color that was playing for all these teams. And ultimately, if you recall, the last two teams, it was Argentina and Spain. And it seemed like the vast majority of the world was rooting for Argentina, or actually against Argentina, right? And why was that? Just give me an explanation, if you could guess, if you'll just let them finish the answer.
4: Spain had the best team. Maybe that's why they were rooting for them.
3: There's also a racist history that
5: Mr.
3: exists.
5: Mr. Beyer, you're recognized.
0: This is the Smith. I mean, there's some other great stuff that we'll get to on the whole Smithsonian. You know, the Smithsonian was there, and that she was talking to a professor at that particular point.
2: Yeah.
0: And then she just got blasted. It's like, Spain colonization of Latin America?
2: Yeah.
0: Did you forget about that? Have you not read the history books? If there's any history books left.
2: Right.
0: It's all, excuse me, have you not read the history cloud?
2: Yeah. For those under the age of 70, a book was never mind. You gotta go out of your way to make soccer racist, right?
0: Yeah. Well, unless you're just trying to say that the majority of people here in the United States that love soccer, by the way, I may be making this up, but because I actually don't have the statistics in front of me, but I don't believe that the majority of soccer fans are probably conservative. And the reason I say that is based on living in Portland.
2: Right.
0: So, but is she saying again that the majority of people around the world who love soccer

0: that are liberal are racist.
1: All right, are they?
0: Yeah, wow, I mean, this is like a Kamala Harris thing again.
1: Yeah, exactly. Yeah,
0: I remember when Kamala Harris lost in the primary and said, I lost because of racism and sexism.
1: Right.
0: Well, there wasn't one Republican voting in that.
1: Well, okay, we'll go back to our era. And if you and I were to say, or someone that were to ask us, I guess, who was one of the greatest soccer players of our generation?
0: Pele.
1: Pele.
0: I would have been in college probably. I watched his final game.
1: Yeah.
0: And I remember that. And I didn't watch soccer. You know, I really have never watched soccer. But when there's a great athlete like that,
1: Pele rose above that.
0: Rose above everything.
1: Right.
0: And I mean, I was shocked that I was cheering for a non-white athlete.
1: Exactly.
0: I hope Jasmine Crockett is happy now.
1: Yeah, like, right. How dare you? In fact, I was shocked that Pele had teammates. I thought it was just him. Remember the hype around him because he was good.
0: Yeah, he was.
1: I mean, you know, there's for soccer players, obviously Messi is, you know, the one everyone's talking about now. Did he beat the record? He was on the verge of beating a record.
0: Did he
1: hit it?
0: Look, I pay attention. I pay attention as much to soccer most of the time as I do this apparent controversy over the movie Odyssey.
1: What? Oh, my gosh. And the thing is, isn't it like 9 hours long? It's like really long, isn't it?
0: Well, the funny thing.
1: Really long movie?
0: A friend of mine sent me a meme on the Odyssey thing, and I'm like, yeah, there's a controversy or something on there.
1: Yeah,
0: I said, with all the other things going on in the world, that hasn't been my number one focus. What's the whole thing there? And he said, Dylan Mulvaney's in it. And I'm like, I had to look it up. I was like, I got to look this up. I don't even know. And he's not in it.
1: Oh.
0: Dylan Mulvaney's not in it, but there is a transgender in it. There's a transgender actor in Odyssey, yes.
1: Oh, that's the controversy.
0: Well, that's one of them, and there's a whole bunch of others. I mean, it's being hit by the left and some on the right, but the majority of mainstream people on the right say it's a good movie.
1: All right.
0: Which I will see when it comes out on Pluto with commercials 5 years from now.
1: Yeah, right, exactly. Exactly.
0: Because I just don't.
1: Yeah, I mean,
0: I just don't go to many.
1: I keep seeing it, and it's like Matt Damon. I don't. It's weird because I don't see Matt Damon in that role. It just didn't seem like a fit to me. I don't know if he was the original choice, but I think Pauly Shore was the original choice. But
0: you know, the last movie I went to see
1: in a theater.
0: In a theater, I know what it was. Huh. I actually went to a matinee that started at like 11 o'clock on a Friday afternoon.
1: Yeah.
0: And there were about five people in there.
1: Right.
0: And it was, I think it was 2018, 29, Midway.
1: Okay.
0: Which was a great, and the reason I went was because I thought the fact that it was the most, you know, realistic, even, you know, using all the new, you know, whatever technology they use, AI back then, even it was the much more accurate as to what the dive bombers actually felt and saw as they were coming down.
1: All right,
0: and so wonderful movie. Woody Harrelson was great in that movie.
1: Yeah,
0: I think he was Admiral Halsey.
1: He was
0: great in, he was absolutely great in that movie. In fact. To me, his best roles is between that and the crazy guy in 2012.
1: Yeah. Yeah.
0: But
1: Brendan Fraser is playing Eisenhower in a movie. And I don't know if it's out yet or it's about to come out.
0: And I'll never forget watching that movie, and I stayed for the credits.
1: Yeah.
0: And then I read up on it.
1: Right.
0: Do you know that movie, Midway, which is a great movie about the Battle of Midway.

0: that couldn't find any investors in Hollywood, in the United States, to invest on that.
1: No, it was foreign investment,
0: and
1: to a large extent.
0: And where was the foreign investment from for the movie Midway?
1: China.
0: China.
1: Mm-hmm.
0: It's like, wow.
1: Yeah. Right.
0: Now, I don't know if it made money or not. I'll have to look that up to see if it made money.
1: Now, if you slow it down frame by frame, there's subliminal messages in it. If you play it backwards, the story goes completely differently.
0: DSA in America?
1: Yeah.
0: DSA in America?
1: Yeah, exactly.
0: Let Hassan Piker wear a Mao uniform when he gives a speech?
1: Right.
0: You really have played the racism card as far as you can take it when you're scanning to see racism in everything, and you're like, as Jasmine Crockett, Argentina versus Spain, racism.
1: Uh-huh.
0: And she couldn't even figure. She was like, well, they were against Argentina, for Argentina. Well, whatever. Racism.
1: Whatever it was racist.
0: She didn't even think it out.
1: No, she didn't. Proves there is no basis for those claims. She just screams racism.
0: Right. That's just hilarious.
1: Yeah.
0: That really was one of my favorites of the entire day. It was like, what in the? I mean, there's some good stuff yesterday with the whole Smithsonian, and getting the head of the Smithsonian there before Congress,
1: yeah,
0: who could not tell you what a woman was.
1: Right.
0: I mean, it was just the beginning of it.
1: Yeah.
0: And Brandon Gill from Texas just blasted her. We'll have that audio.
1: Yeah. Yeah.
0: On the way in.
1: And apparently, Mamdani is not going to arrest Netanyahu. Who knew that he didn't have the authority to arrest?
0: He's,
1: Netanyahu.
0: And he's breaking his campaign promise.
1: That's the first thing I thought it was. He breaks, because I think it was the New York Post that put it, breaks another campaign promise. He's not going to be able to arrest Netanyahu. He was never going to.
0: And was it the New York Post that had the, or I don't know if it was the New York Post, but I saw one article that was written up on it saying one of his senior people said, look, he can't do it, so everybody stop talking about it.
1: Yeah.
0: It's like,
1: yeah.
0: The only reason they're talking about it
1: is he
0: because
1: promoted it.
0: Your boss promoted that he could do it.
1: Right. And he brought it up again recently.
0: Yeah, I love that. I love when Democrats do that.
1: Yeah.
0: Stop bringing it up. It's not important.
1: Yeah.
0: Well,
1: quit talking
0: your
1: about
0: guy
1: it.
0: Says it is important.
1: Right. Yeah.
0: Don't pay attention to what they're saying behind. Don't pay attention to the man behind the curtain.
1: Quit talking about the government-owned grocery stores. It'll happen. It's going to happen. We're talking about free bus rides, all these campaign promises he floated out there that won't happen without the rest of the state paying for them. Wow. Communism at its worst.
0: Or best.
1: Yeah. No, that actually might be the best they can do.
0: We are Red Eye Radio.
1: Brought to you by Hotshot Secret.
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0: We are Red Eye Radio. He is Eric Harley, and I'm Gary McNamara. Welcome and good morning. Hey, you know, something that I need to bring up here, because we had talked about it before we went on vacation.
1: Yeah.
0: But I found it out when I was back in New York over the weekend.
1: Right.
0: They have canceled the Buffalo Naked bike ride. Remember, we talked about the Buffalo Naked bike ride that was being held to protest the use of fossil fuels.
1: I took vacation time off for that.
0: And oil dependency. They canceled. They said because, number one, one of the causes, threats of violence.
1: And also the bicycle seats were too small.
0: Plus just general complaints. Now, the only thing is, again, we believe that people, if you wish to do it, you get the permits, you can do what you want.
1: Uh-huh.
0: But there were a lot of people also, knowing Buffalo, I mean, they may be liberal, but the last thing they want are naked people going around in Buffalo. Is not Portland.
1: Yeah,
0: and
1: yeah.
0: So I knew there would be complaints on it. But as we said, the only point that we made.

0: Yeah.
1: Well, you know, protesters, leftist protesters in the past used to suffer. We're going on a hunger strike.
0: Yeah.
1: Well, come on, taking a naked bike ride when it's 80 degrees in July, well, that's not a sacrifice.
0: I like the old hunger strike. Well, it kind of evolved. The hunger strike used to be a real hunger strike, and then it turned out it was like, he's only eating once a day. Like, millions of people around the world eat once a day. That's not a hunger strike. That's called fasting.
1: A naked bike ride in January in Buffalo to promote yeah. not using natural gas and any type of oil commodity to heat your homes. Now, that would get my attention.
0: I would say, how about, you know, how they used to do sit-downs? Do a naked sit-down.
1: I could see
0: January in Buffalo.
1: I could see George Costanza. Yeah. I was on the bike ride. Oh, I was on the cold. Bike ride.
2: With SRN News, I'm Jason Walker. U.S. Representative Andy Biggs has won the Republican nomination for Arizona governor. Biggs, a fierce ally of President Trump and former head of the House Freedom Caucus, he'll be taking on Democratic Governor Katie Hobbs in the fall. Biggs, endorsed by Trump, and aims to unite the party. U.S. military completing the 11th straight night of strikes on Iran, as attacks across the Middle East overshadow diplomatic efforts to salvage the interim ceasefire deal. U.S. Central Command says the targets of the strikes into Wednesday morning included aircraft hangars and drone storage sites. Changes may be coming to the EEOC, regulatory agency enforcing anti-discrimination laws, proposing ending the requirement that employers submit annual data. This is SRN News.
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1: And I'm Gary McNamara along with Eric Harley. Coming up in just a minute, Mamdani says that he cannot arrest Netanyahu, breaking a campaign promise.
2: One more time.
1: Like we thought it was going to happen. Now he cannot define what the working man is.
2: Ah.
1: We'll get to that more in just a minute.
2: 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And maybe we'll share your story soon, right here.
1: It was hilarious yesterday. We briefly mentioned it here to start the show, but it was just so funny when Mamdani backed off. Because it was everywhere.
2: Yeah.
1: I mean, it was just on

0: say everywhere. It was everywhere on social media, CNN, MS Now, you know, Fox. Everybody was covering, you know, whether he can arrest Netanyahu when Netanyahu comes to the United States. Mm-hmm. And we all, again, when he made the campaign promise, we said, he's lying to you.
1: He doesn't have the authority.
0: He doesn't have the authority. That's not going to happen. And when it got to the point yesterday where I saw the story where one of his own people said, look, we need to stop talking about this. Yeah, he should be arrested, but the mayor cannot arrest him. Only the federal government can. It's like, you know, basically, stop talking about it.
1: It's like, well, where was that during the campaign?
0: Yeah, where were you then? Where were you then? And so that's hilarious. And then when you get into the minutiae of socialism and promoting class warfare, It's real tough, because this is fascinating. It's real tough when the base that is really voting for you are the rich elite, and you're trying to say you support the working man. Excuse me, that I know that's a working man and woman and whatever other gender you identify as. Wait, somebody was saying, a friend of mine on Facebook the other day, Friday. It can't be Monday. I just can't handle this. And I said, I've got no problem. I just identify every day as Friday.
1: That's right.
0: Identify what I wish to identify, right, the days of the week.
1: Exactly.
0: To make me feel good.
1: That's right.
0: This was the definition of the working class.
1: All right.
0: The New York Times went so far as to accuse Mamdani of, this from the New York Post, of deflecting when Lulu Garcia Navarro from the New York Times pressed Mamdani for a definition of the working class he professes to champion at a recent sit-down. The first answer he gave, Mamdani said, the working class included all who work to pay their bills. Well, that's everybody.
1: Elon Musk has like 19 jobs.
0: But he does work to pay. Yes. He also works to pay his bills.
1: As far as I know, his lights are still on. He's paying his bills.
0: When the reporter for the New York Times asked if it included someone making $250,000 a year, the mayor affirmed that he did, before ultimately drawing his line at $1 million a year. This is a man, from the New York Post writes us, this is a man who knows where his bread is buttered.
1: Yeah.
0: Mamdani is a self-described socialist whose political success depends on his ability to present as a champion of the working man, the kind who clocks in early, stays late, and coarsens his calluses in the interim. I love that. What great writing. I just love that.
1: I love it.
0: After the triumph of three far-left candidates, he backed in high-profile Big Apple congressional primaries last month. He heralded the supposed shift in the balance of power between the working people and the special interests.
1: Mm-hmm.
0: Finally, he declared, working people are going to have more of a voice in the halls of power. Except they don't. Because Mamdani and his disciples, potent political based, is composed not of overlooked everymen, but an at once privileged and aggrieved white collar class. The proof is in the pudding. According to the Times post primary analysis of Mamdani's decisive defeat of Andrew Cuomo over the summer, the former beat the latter in the higher incomes, 42 to 30, whiter, 39 to 34, and more college educated, 45 to 28.

0: But the more moderate ex-governor, God, calling Andrew Cuomo a moderate, this is how far left they've gone.
1: Yeah, right.
0: Jeez.
1: Yeah.
0: But the more moderate ex-governor came out ahead in lower income, 49 to 38, and black, 51 to 34. The Bronx backed Cuomo. Then Donnie ran up the numbers in wealthy Manhattan and Brooklyn. A nearly identical story played out this summer. In the congressional races, Mamdani successfully upended. And so that's the entire point. A working man, how do you sell that? That's a very tough sell. So a working person is someone who makes $1 million. Well, if you're working, you're working. It's like,
1: yeah. Yeah.
0: But I'm waiting for the left to say this. But you're not working if you like your job. If you like your job, you're not working. See, the definition of a working person should be somebody who whines and complains about their job all the time.
1: And makes very little money.
0: And makes very little money doing it, right.
1: That yeah, should like, be it. Most people in radio.
0: Right. But if you like your job, like mm-hmm. we do, mm-hmm. there's no work involved.
1: Right, there is no work involved. Well, the liberals do the work for us.
0: But, well, I mean, that was traditionally what the Democrats would say. Now, if you're a white-collar worker making buco bucks.
1: Yeah.
0: $1 million a year, you are now part of the working class. And it's a great point that the New York Post, you know, brings out. It's like, well, that's who supports him. It's the millionaires that support Mamdani.
1: Yeah.
0: It's not the working class.
1: Exactly. You know, this is the thing. You know, there was a survey that came out. It showed. And this was the majority of people who said they were going to vote for him before the election said, we don't think his policies will work, but we want him to be the mayor. If you got a business and you bring in somebody and you want to hire them for the manager, right? Look, I don't think you're going to do a good job. I'm going to hire you. That's what they did. According to that poll. And they know it's not going to work. You have more and more Democrats coming out, especially after the DSA putting all their stuff out there. But really, he was the one who kicked the door open. I had said leading up to the mayoral election of New York City that he won. I said, first of all the polls show there's no way he's not going to win. He's going to win. And so now the party has to decide, because you couldn't get Chuck and a couple of other top Democrats. I know Chuck's on his way out. You know, they don't want the older guard. They need, you know, fresh blood in there. But they had to decide as a party if communism, if we're going to cross into that true communism threshold. Now, the voters in New York City did it. But then that empowered all of the others, and now you have the Democratic Socialists of America putting out there what they want to do, what they're goal is, which you and I have been talking about for years. We didn't need them to write it down, but they did. So we thank them for proving us right. We would always get there, come on, slippery slope. There's no slippery slope. It's here, it's now. And it's only going to get more extreme. There's no way it's not. They now just have to get, you know, I mean, I don't know where they go next. I have no idea. You know, if they're fighting for children to be able to mutilate their own genitalia, I don't know how it gets more insane than that. The communism thing.

0: you and I get. We go back to the Cold War era. We know what communism can't do. We know how it can fail. But this is a whole new generation. You know, it reminds me of the young reporters when Hillary was running against Trump in 2016, those young reporters who were children when Bill was in the White House and had all the Monica Lewinsky thing and everything else regarding, you know, all his allegations and things that happened. And then they learned about that, and those young reporters wanted to ask Hillary. Well, now, again, we've gone through another generation. They know nothing about communism and how it works. What they see is free stuff. I thought it was weak that Mom Donnie was talking free bus rides. I'm like, bus ride? I mean, I know it's New York City, and a lot of people rely on public transportation. It's way too expensive to park and own a vehicle in New York City. But I thought, man, you got to go bigger than that. Well, he started to go bigger than that. Next thing you know, he's got Hochul going, well, okay, here's the check for a few billion dollars. And now we're full on into it. They still don't know, these young minds who voted for him, don't know what communism fully means.
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0: We are Red Eye Radio. He's Eric Cronin. I'm Gary McNamara. So the most fascinating thing is when you actually put it together in just a sentence that only takes a couple of seconds. And that's in when you look at Mamdani's socialism, the communism, whatever, it's, you know, it's always sold through class warfare. It's for the working man.
1: Yes.
0: But the problem is the working man isn't the demographic that's supporting you. It's right. The rich elite.
1: Right.
0: And so you have to change the definition of the traditional working class that you were hoping to get the masses to support you in. But by saying that the working class is up to $1 million, you've just blown your opportunity to use class warfare. And so where do you go when only the rich elite, not only, but I mean the vast majority of the rich elite is where your support comes from, and you wouldn't win without them.
1: Right, right.
0: You've got to change all your definitions in order to promote class warfare, and it's tough to have economic class warfare when the person who is making $30,000 a year, you put in the same classification as the person making $1 million a year.
1: Right, exactly.
0: That's a tough political hill to climb.
1: Yeah, yeah. It's, you know, this is the problem. When you start going through the policies and trying to implement policies in these areas, and New York City is a great example of what the DSA wants to do, then you're going to find these limitations. This is why I think the DSA is trying to do it. You know, look, we want to do this nationwide, basically, so we can borrow money till no end. That's what they think we can do. But that's not going to work either.
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5: Jason Walker, U.S. military completing the 11th night of strikes in Iran on attacks across the Middle East, overshadowing diplomatic efforts to salvage the ceasefire deal. U.S. Central Command says the targets early Wednesday morning included aircraft hangars and drone storage sites. A former president's appeal to a DOJ investigation rejected.
6: A federal appeals court has rejected a request by Joe Biden to block the release of audio recordings and transcripts of his interviews with a memoir ghostwriter before he was elected. A divided three-judge panel suspended its decision until August 3rd to allow more time for Biden to consider another appeal. The panel's 2-1 ruling found that there's a substantial public interest in disclosing the material the Democrat wants to keep hidden. The recordings were obtained by a special counsel who investigated Biden's handling of classified documents. Republicans demanded the material after the special counsel declined to file charges. High up in Juwanee, Washington.
5: House Speaker Mike Johnson laying it out on the line. He says the United States of America is at a crossroads. He questions if voters are going to elect all those socialists on the ballot in November or maintain our democracy.
7: As I've said here many times, and I say across the country, you know, a few decades ago, Republicans and Democrats in Congress are arguing over marginal tax rates and shades of regulation. Now we are quite literally in a contest to determine whether we're going to maintain our status as the world's great superpower, the greatest nation in the history of the world, as a constitutional republic, or we're going to tear that down to the foundation like the communist Democrats want to do and go down this dark road of Marxism.
5: Representative Andy Biggs winning the GOP nomination for Arizona governor. He'll take on Democratic Governor Katie Hobbs this fall. Biggs endorsed by President Trump and aims to help unite the party. More on these stories, townhall.com.
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2: There is controversy and some pushback by the Smithsonian to the White House that over a report that says its leadership cannot be trusted. We have more on the story now from correspondent Ed Donahue in Washington.
3: The report described Anthea Hartig and other Smithsonian leaders as radical activists.
4: We unwaveringly attest that it does not fairly or accurately characterize the full body of work at the museum.
3: Hartig's testimony before a House committee comes after a report released on the 4th of July said the American History Museum doesn't tell history in a way that is inspiring and unifying. The report is part of President Trump's efforts to reshape the stories of America told by cultural institutions controlled or influenced by the federal government. Hartig said the Smithsonian does not take sides in America's political debates. Ed Donahue, Washington.
2: A breaking news and analysis, townhall.com. Well, a man has stabbed and wounded a couple of tourists in Greece. More on the story from correspondent Charles de Ledesma.
5: The assailant attacked a man and a woman, both Greek Americans, with a knife on a pedestrian street near an entrance to the Acropolis itself and near the entrance to the Acropolis Museum, which lies at the foot of the Acropolis Hill in Athens. Police say the woman suffered light injuries to the leg, while the man was more seriously hurt, with wounds to the arm. The attacker was detained at the scene while the two victims were transported to the hospital by ambulance, authorities say. The identity of the attacker was not immediately clear, but police said he appeared to have been suffering from psychological problems.
2: A planned joint U.S.-Canadian ceremony to celebrate the opening of the Gordie Howe International Bridge canceled. That after President Trump this week announced some new tariffs on Canadian goods. More on these stories, townhall.com.
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10: 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Gary McNamara and Eric Harley talk about everything from politics to social issues and news of the day. Whether you're up late or you're just starting your day, welcome to the show. 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
11: All across America, we are Red Eye Radio. He is Eric Harley, and I'm Gary McNamara. I'm sorry, I'm just chuckling. The keyboardist from Journey, is he still the keyboardist, or is he gone now?
12: He's still with them. Jonathan, they're going to, I think, through next year, they're doing their farewell tour, which started in 1988. And, he's still with the band. He also has a Christian band. He's very involved in his church. He's conservative. It's kind of, there have been some both business related back and forth issues with him and Neil Sean. And also

0: quite political, only that it got political. And Neil Sean's position was, you know, we just need to do the music and not get political, which is ironic because Jonathan Cain is now saying that about Bruce Springsteen.
1: Oh, yeah. Journey keyboardist Jonathan Cain didn't hold back. This is from Fox News about his feelings about Bruce Springsteen during a podcast appearance, telling the rock icon to shut up about politics on stage.
0: Yeah, I don't think Jonathan does when they're on, when they're, you know, when he's playing with Journey, I don't think he does anything on stage at all, you know, that's political.
1: Speaking on that, by the way, I am so old.
0: Yeah.
1: I remember when I knew Jonathan Cain from the Babies.
0: Babies, yeah.
1: Speaking on when I was young, Jonathan Cain was part of the Babies, and we liked it that way.
0: That's right.
1: But thank you for telling me that Jonathan Cain had nothing to do with the worst song ever created in history, Lovin', Touchin', and Squeezin'.
0: I'd say Open Arms is probably worse, but that's okay.
1: We had a debate before the show on that one.
0: No, Steve Perry wrote Lovin', Touchin', and Squeezin'.
1: Speaking on the...
0: I think he wrote the Touchin' and Squeezin' part. Someone else may have written the Lovin'. I'm not sure.
1: Speaking on the Tom Bernard podcast, Cain called out stars like Springsteen and actor Robert De Niro for using their art as political platforms. He argued that musicians should stick to entertaining fans, not telling them how to vote. I used to be a Democrat back in the old days, but I just couldn't go there anymore, you know, Cain said in comments from May, resurfaced by Variety. Calling himself a diehard conservative, Cain called on his fellow performers to stick with what they're good at. Guys like Bruce Springsteen should shut up, you know? Adding him and the other one, Robert De Niro. I mean, who cares, guys? Really, do your art. I try to keep politics out of my music. Cain went even further, directly addressing the boss and his iconic 1984 album, Born in the USA. And Bruce, I mean, what the heck? I used to like him, and now he's just annoying. He's an annoying, bitter old man. I mean, stop it, really. You were born in the USA, weren't you, dude?
0: But that was a protest song.
1: Oh, I remember.
0: Yeah, yeah, so that was...
1: So act like it. But even that song, if you look at the lyrics, I mean, it's a kind of diss to our country.
0: Yeah,
1: and we
0: yeah.
1: know about Springsteen and everything else. I would disagree with Jonathan Cain. The last thing I want to do ever, we've always believed this on the show, we want, like right now, what you're getting from the DSA,
0: This is what we've been asking for.
1: Yeah.
0: We were asking for, we said, you know, I think we said years ago, put it in writing. When they did. We've been saying, own it.
1: Yeah.
0: You know, when the Dixie Chicks basically were shut down, they were all but canceled because they were in Europe and they said, we're from Texas and we're basically, I'm paraphrasing, we're not proud that we're from the same state as George W. Bush. That's all they said. It was over. Because country music fans were calling radio stations, and we know we have a lot of friends in country music radio, and they were telling them, we don't want to hear their songs on the radio anymore. Don't play their songs. Don't support them. It really kind of ballooned out from the fan base. Now, I think the band claimed that there were, you know, big corporations involved and blah, blah, blah, blah, blah. But we know at least to the extent of radio, and this is really before Spotify, you had people calling and saying, we don't want to hear that on the radio. We don't want to hear them. Anymore.
1: But the last thing that we ever want to do is shut the left up. And I don't want to have Bruce Springsteen shut up. I want him to be annoying.
0: Right.
1: That's the entire point. If he's an annoying liberal, you want all of his fans, to see it. The last thing I want to do, like we hear it all the time, musicians should shut up. If I was a musician, I probably would. Because my whole mindset would be different. But if you're a musician and you wish to speak up, go ahead. The marketplace will decide, you know, where you

0: go, the free marketplace. So I would disagree with Jonathan Cain, where he says that they should be quiet on it. Look, do anybody think that Robert De Niro's tirades actually help people go to the left?
1: No. No.
0: You know, he's just piling. I mean, look, people have hated Donald Trump since he decided to run.
2: Yeah.
0: His entire focus is absolute Trump derangement syndrome.
2: Yeah.
0: And what you've got out of all of this in the Democratic Party is the DSA taking over.
2: Yeah.
0: Because the Democratic Party wasn't talking about issues. The only thing that they expressed was their hate towards Trump. Day in and day out, it's the hate towards Trump, and it got to be a contest. Who can hate Trump more?
1: Yeah. You know, it's, you know, Laura Ingraham wrote the book Shut Up and Sing, which was kind of based on the whole Dixie Chicks thing back in the day. And I think we said then, you know, we like Laura, but it's like, no, let them say whatever they're going to say. I want to know. I want to know who they are.
2: Yeah.
1: You know, you had a lot of, I think country music fans may have been surprised back then how many artists were Democrats. Toby Keith actually talked about it. And he made a comment on the Dixie Chicks, but he said, you know, look, I voted Democrat. Tim McGraw and his wife, Faith Hill, I think they were Obama supporters. I mean, you know, the question is, how far did you take it in the preachy sense of bringing it as a part of your show, right? I remember seeing the Eagles, and I've seen them I don't know how many times. But here at the old stadium, Cowboy Stadium in Irving, just a few miles from where we're sitting right now, and they had kind of a, I don't know, intermission, where they brought out one of the, it wasn't an American bald eagle, I think it was a golden eagle, and they were talking about, you know, the all of the sanctuaries for wildlife and everything else. And it wasn't really preachy. It was more educational, but people weren't there to see it. You know what I mean? More people during that time were headed to the concession stand or the bathroom. And I was like, all right, you know, whatever. It didn't get too preachy. When things get preachy, remember when Mellencamp? It was a couple of years ago, wasn't it? He just started basically going off on his audience, at his audience that was there that had paid money to see him.
0: Every time,
1: and it was like, what are you doing?
0: Every time I see him in any documentary on anything about, it can be a documentary not on politics and not on, it's just. I laugh because it's like he's perpetually angry.
1: Yes.
0: He's got this look that he's always angry. He's never happy.
1: He's got three cigarettes lit at once at all times. And he's smoking all three of them. He takes a puff of one and then grabs the other one, takes a puff of that. That guy smokes more than anybody I've ever seen. And
0: I would think nicotine, because it speeds you, but it isn't to me, cigarette smoke is it, you know, you do, it does have that effect on your adrenaline, you know, nicotine does.
1: Yeah.
0: But to me, it's always, you know, I mean, I don't smoke, but I mean, I'm talking about going back way back to my youth when I first tried it.
1: Mm-hmm.
0: And it was like, it gave me a sick feeling. It just was. So maybe that's why he's angry. He's smoking all the time. Maybe that brings out anger.
1: Well,
0: you're speeding, but it accentuates your rage inside of you.
1: Look, I don't care if they're on stage and they start preaching, I may not stay. You know, what was interesting about that same Eagles show is Melissa Etheridge opened, and she was great. And I don't remember her preaching or saying anything. And in terms of anything political.
0: Well, let me ask you this.
1: I mean, she might at different shows, but I never saw
0: it. If the Eagles came out with the song Get Over It Now, would they be viewed as right-wing conservatives?
1: Yeah, maybe, yeah.
0: With the victim mentality that exists today.
1: Yeah. And Don Henley is, you know, he's

0: left. You know, I don't know where Glenn Frey was. I assume he was on the left. You know, I mean, they, you know, they and but the thing is, if I go and I'm hearing the music, you know, or if I'm going and watching the movie and it does, there are some actors where it just comes through on the screen. You can see they almost want to go off script based on their activism. Martin Sheen, probably, you know, back in the day, one of the more well-known activists, you know, peaceful activists, right?
1: Oh, no nukes.
0: Yeah.
1: Remember how he was arrested a few times.
0: Yeah. Yeah. So, you know, but I'll watch his work because he's, you know, he's not one of those that came off ever as angry or were coming after you. You know, where it changed is there's something wrong with you, or I don't want anything to do with you if you voted for whoever. I discount you as a fan. That's the difference to me, is when they start saying, because that's where Mellencamp just had a meltdown. And during a live show.
1: Well, you know, you mentioned Martin Sheen. You think about it, for as liberal as he was, he and his son did the movie The Way, which is an absolutely wonderful movie.
0: Beautiful film.
1: And their book tour. They actually did a bus tour.
0: Yeah.
1: Where did they watch where were a lot of the premieres? Mm. They went to churches.
0: Yeah.
1: So he put out a movie that Christian conservatives absolutely love. Think about it. I mean, he was the star of that show. Emilio Estevez, his son, actually, I think, put it all together. He was the producer, director, and everything else of that.
0: Right, right.
1: And they went out and found the financing for itself. To me, it's one of the best movies of character development I've seen enjoy. It really is.
0: So good.
1: Way it's just a great movie. And so, like I said, he knew he was putting a movie out.
0: Yeah.
1: I'm sure he knew it, that would really be taken in by religious people.
0: Yeah, right, sure.
1: A ton of them who are conservative.
0: Sure. Right, yeah.
1: So,
0: yeah.
1: Yeah, but Springsteen, no, keep doing it. We've always said, no, don't shut up and sing. You know, sing and tell us exactly what you think, if that's what you wish to do.
0: And if you don't want to wish do it at your shows, that's fine. If you want to have a Mellencamp meltdown, you know, I mean, if that's what you want it to be.
1: See, I couldn't interview these guys because if I had, like, Mellencamp in the studio, my only goal would be to get him to storm out. That'd be my only goal because I don't know what it is. I get a kick out of people that are so angry.
0: Yeah.
1: Or I don't know what
0: easily
1: it is.
0: Agitated.
1: Yes, easily agitated. So almost well, this might not be hard to do.
0: Well, you know, because then at some point when he started getting agitated, that's, excuse me, are you going to cry?
1: Remember when but you're right, when he screamed at his audience.
0: He's screaming at his audience. You know, because that's the thing. It's
1: people pay money to come to see you play music.
0: Right.
1: You start lecturing them, they boo you, you go crazy.
0: Right. I don't get that at all. And that's the problem I do have. When they start pointing, you know, the artists or actors or whoever, well, if you voted for this guy, I don't want you watching any of my movies or listening to my music. Okay. John Leguizamo.
1: Yeah.
0: Now, I'm not going to skip John Wick because of what he said, because that's not a John Leguizamo film. Let's be clear. I will fast forward to his parts, though. So,
1: it is a great scene, though, in the chop shop.
0: Yeah, yeah.
1: I mean, he's really good at that. For, you know, it's, what a nutbag he is on politics.
0: It's like, you know, okay, I disagree with you, but I appreciate your work, and I pay money, my semi-hard-earned money.
1: Because you're a working person.
0: Because I'm a working person.
1: Even under Mamdani's definition.
0: Yeah.

0: So if, you know, I do that and still it's not appreciated. Uh-huh. You're telling me don't do that unless you agree with me. Okay. All right, fine.
1: Now, we could get away with it because that's all we do. That's our job. Our job is
0: our job.
1: Our job is opinions.
0: We understand that there are people that won't listen to our show.
1: Right, exactly.
0: And, we know, you know, that. We would like them to. We're not saying don't.
1: So we can learn them something.
0: Yes. Well, we've actually had people write us. A young man wrote us from Portland or Seattle, I forget, and said, I've learned over the years so much from you guys, and my opinions have changed. Yeah. And that's great.
1: We are Red Eye Radio.
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3: Texas flooding this past week, similar to what occurred in the July 4th holiday period 1 year ago. USDA meteorologist Brad Rippey.
4: I think the only good news that came out of this is that because the previous flood happened so recently, just over a year ago, that there was a lot more preparation and awareness of what was about to happen. Several dozens to hundreds of individuals had to be rescued from floodwaters.
3: The multi-day event impacted the Guadalupe River Basin and Nueces Rivers in Texas's Hill Country, with those waterways recording near record flood crest. And as for precipitation,
4: a lot of 8 to 20 inch totals reported across south central Texas over multiple days last week.
3: As for agricultural impacts,
4: there was some impact on cattle, rangeland, and pastures, but it is not a big row crop area. This is the hill country of Texas. The land is a little more rugged and is not really conducive to row crops. There are some trees, but the trees that were flooded will survive.
3: I'm Rod Bain reporting for the U.S. Department of Agriculture in Washington, D.C.
0: This report brought to you by Cenex Fuels and Lubes.
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11: 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John Cox from the Californian will join us with the news quiz. 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
12: Hey folks, Jeff Salters here, noted barbecue guy. That's right, Bakersfield's Best Barbecue. And I'm here with my good friend, Michael Binge. You know him as, hey, folks, it's Michael Binge, noted barbecue connoisseur. So I'm going to do a little on-the-spot interview here. Michael Binge, you come here...

0: Once, twice a year now, you get to come hang out. Your family's here. And every time you come, I know you always get you just a grip of barbecue. So, Michael Bench, what's your favorite Salty's barbecue item?
1: Well, you know, bud, I have to get a bunch of food because I got a big family out here. So we always load up on family packs. Could be two, could be three. But then we have to get extra bread and extra sides and spicy mac and cheese and the green beans. They absolutely love that stuff. So you know what I'll be doing? I'll be doing that tomorrow.
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0: California Grill.
1: Texas approved. Oh, it's good.
2: How serious is youth vaping? Irreversible lung damage serious. 1 in 10 kids vape serious. Which warrants a serious conversation from a serious parental figure like yourself. Not the seriously know-it-all sports dad. Or the seriously smart podcaster? It requires a serious conversation that is best had by you. No, seriously. The best

0: that I have that that relates to that. Also, the Democrats going after black Democrats for not supporting socialism.
1: Oh.
0: We'll get to that and more on the way.
1: All right.

0: With SRN News, I'm Jason Walker. The House moving to head off a potential government shutdown before the midterms. Republicans have muscled through a bill to fund Uncle Sam through December 4th, the deadline for action more than 2 months away, but GOP leaders are not leaving to chance a possible shutdown right before people head to the polls. U.S. Representative Andy Biggs winning the GOP nomination for governor in Arizona. He is a fierce ally of President Trump and former head of the House Freedom Caucus. He'll be taking on Democratic Governor Katie Hobbs in the fall. U.S. military completing night number 11 of strikes on Iran as attacks across the Middle East overshadowed diplomatic efforts to salvage an interim ceasefire deal. Officials say the targets of the most recent strikes, aircraft hangars and drone sites. SRN News.
1: Are you carrying more than $10,000 in credit card debt?
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1: And he is Eric Carney, and I'm Gary McNamara. Welcome and good morning. You know, one of the things that you and I were talking about here in the on today's show is the Mamdani socialists and how they got to keep backing off from their promises. Also the New York Times interviewing Mamdani and having to very much expand the definition of a working person to now $1 million a year, because the working person, if you're thinking about somebody who was a blue collar worker, isn't the one that put you into office. It was the elite millionaires of New York.
2: Yeah.
1: Who put you into office.
2: Exactly.
1: The other thing is, what they found out is Democrats who are black don't like socialism. This was fascinating. An interview done with Yemesi Egbrawal, who was a former chief of staff. Former chief of staff for Joe Biden. She's black, just so you know. And here she is on Fox News talking about it. Here we go.
3: Democratic socialists saying that the problem now is black Democrats, that they too often hold up the establishment, they too often support capitalism. Now, black Democrats, you're the enemy of socialism.
4: Yes, I have seen that, and the belief that these people uphold an imperialist system. And I think John Lewis would turn in his grave to hear people within the Democratic Party speak that way. It's incredible.

0: deeply insulting, I think, to black voters to believe that just because they aren't voting the way that you choose, you want them to vote, that they are low information or they don't have all the facts. I think a lot of people see exactly what's in front of them and they're not buying it.
1: We said this a long time ago.
2: Yeah.
1: Long, long time ago. A political party exists to unite people.
2: Yeah.
1: You find people that have common beliefs and you unite them together.
2: Mm-hmm.
1: Don't care whether they're male, female, black, white.
2: Right.
1: Rachel Dolezal.
2: Right.
1: We, you know, it doesn't matter.
2: Right.
1: We don't care. It's about shared beliefs. And that way you unite with the Democratic Party. Who was it? What's Senator Warner yesterday? Mm. Still saying, well, at least we have a big tent. So you're bragging that you got socialists, Nazis, and communists in your tent. And that's a good thing.
2: Yeah. Yeah.
1: I mean, but the point is the Democrat Party is not the Democrat Party of 10 years ago.
2: Nowhere close.
1: Yeah, even 10 years ago, the Democrat Party would say, no, we can't have open borders.
2: Right.
1: We need to have ICE.
2: Right.
1: We need to have these things in there. And so there's been a drastic change. And as we have said, when you practice identity politics, as they do, which is the racism of the Democratic Party, when you judge people by groups and not individuals, when your focus is not, all right, who agrees with us on the issues? Let's promote these issues. This is what we believe. And as you and I have said for the longest time now, it's never been easier to sell conservative principles if you sell it right,
2: right.
1: Which is part of our frustration how the Republican Party communicates. Because we believe it's never been easier. And with the DSA and the Democratic Party not knowing what to do, some are now coming out. It's more than a week ago or 2 weeks ago. Are coming out and saying, look, you know, we can't go this way, but there's not a direct challenge. There isn't a united front from the establishment Democrats to say, DSA, you are not our future. That doesn't exist. And what is happening, you know, you've got over the last 20 years, especially in the Democratic Party, you have a fragmenting. You create new victims and new oppressors on a consistent basis to the point now where the DSA, which is the biggest growing influence in your party, is saying blacks are killing us.
2: Mm.
1: They're too pro-capitalist and establishment.
2: Mm.
1: Blacks aren't supporting us. Blacks are the problem.
2: Wow. But remember Barack Obama in 24 condemning black males for supporting Trump.
1: Yeah.
2: You've got to vote Democrat.
1: Right. And we've said this for the longest time, the identity politics, the racism that has existed in the Democratic Party towards blacks for the longest time by trying to make the case that all blacks must think alike.
2: Mm-hmm.
1: And if you go out and you say, I think I'm going to have my own thoughts, I am not going to be judged by my skin color. I'm going to be judged by the strength of my argument, the promotion of freedom, the promotion of liberty, the promotion of capitalism. Well, they don't want you now. The new Democrats don't want you.
2: No.
1: Go. The new Democrats are the party of the white elite rich.
2: Well, you know, they are screaming, no kings, no dictators. And what they're saying is, you have to do exactly what we say.
1: Yeah.
2: And you cannot think for yourself.
1: And the Democrat woman I just brought to you is a former chief of staff.
2: Yeah.
1: Yemesi Egberwal is how you pronounce her name.
2: Mm.
1: She was chief of staff for Biden for a while.
2: Yeah.
1: This isn't like somebody who isn't a loyal Democrat. And she's like, yeah, I hear it now. Blacks are the problem with the Democrat Party. We told you this was going to happen.
2: Yes.
1: When you build a party based on dividing and not uniting.

0: That's what you do with victims and oppressors.
1: Yep.
0: But then they get confused because then it's not working for them. Mamdani, yesterday, that was the whole point. You know, you got to use class warfare, which means you need to get the poor and the middle class on your side. And he can't do that. And no. Even the people that, and as the New York Post pointed out, with the actual votes, the exit polling, that even the congressional races, it was the elite rich, majority white, that is voting for the socialist policies.
1: Yes.
0: And so here we go again. Everything is a demographic fight, one group against another group. It's not built on ideas. And really, for the last 10 years since Trump has been in there, it's basically been just the anti-Trump party.
1: And it's a demographic war that they have to create. You know, if you think about it, they have to break it down again because this is the problem. I've described it as a dog chasing its tail. They're chasing their own rules they just created that are getting in their way. And they're creating new rules as they go along that eventually get in their way. And they keep chasing their tail. So it becomes this war of demographics they're trying to create, which is the whole point of Obama going after black males for voting for Trump. You can't possibly support because the polls were showing. And it's, you can't possibly, you have to, you must.
0: And the Democrat Socialist of America doing the same thing.
1: Yep.
0: Even former Democratic Representative Seth Moulton on MS Now talked about the fact that where do Democrats stand on anything? They're only against, and they're about opposing Trump. Here it is. This is on MS Now.
2: There are a lot of people in America who feel that the Democratic Party is out of touch. We can't be honest about what's going on, you know, with immigration. We don't have a plan for immigration. We're not able to say what actually Democrats should do to fix the problem. All we are is opposition to Trump. You know, under Biden, we said inflation is not really a big deal. It's transitory. It's going to go away. And then the whole party said, hey, don't worry. Everything's great. Joe is awesome. He can run for re-election. So the point is, we have this history of kind of just like washing over problems and not addressing real concerns that voters have. We got to make sure we don't do that in Arizona.
0: That's on MS Now.
1: Yeah. Yeah. No, they see it.
0: It's like well,
1: they know what the problem is. They see this coming. And it is a problem. Trump's not going to be president forever. After his fourth or fifth term, he'll be done. And creating the bad guy, you know, it worked. It's still working for Trump to some degree. But think about this. Here's a guy who was impeached twice. They threw the Russian collusion hoax at him. There's been multiple assassination attempts. And he still has strong support. In fact, right now, the weakness in his support is actually coming from his own side. If you look at it, in independents, you know, if there's any concern for support for him, it would be on the economy.
0: I was reading in thehill.com that the MAHA crowd is now furious because HHS under Kennedy is spending billions of dollars for the COVID booster.
1: Yeah.
0: And that's not what MAHA wants.
1: Right.
0: And I'm like, well, what are you talking about? Trump's been getting the COVID booster in his physicals. That's long gone.
1: Right. Exactly.
0: That's
1: already been decided.
0: And I was laughing yesterday. It's like thehill.com had an article on that one because the HHS is, you know, taxpayer dollars for the COVID-19 booster, whatever it's going to be. And it's like, well, yeah, but Trump's been getting it. Did you ignore that one?
1: Right.
0: Yeah. Just ignore that Trump's been getting the booster.
1: Right.
0: But yeah, it's just, I, you know, I,
1: And this is more than just the average

0: division that we have seen and differences in the party. This is a massive divide. This could be the great divide. We don't know. I can't tell you because only time will tell. But it's what I was talking about when I said the party is reaching the threshold before the mayoral election in New York City, and they're going to have to decide if they're going to cross that threshold into communism. And he won, and they took that and ran with it. The radicals took that and ran. They lead the party. And whoever you are, if you're not on board, they're coming at you and you're done. If you're in office, sorry, they want you gone. And if you're rank and file, you better be on board with them.
1: When we played the Hassan Piker, I got some people that wrote to me. They said, my God, you know, talking to college Democrats.
0: Yeah.
1: And basically saying we're going to go after the collaborators of the Democratic Party.
0: Yes.
1: That don't support us, you know,
0: yes.
1: using words like collaborators. And,
0: collaborators,
1: and
0: right.
1: Piker's dressed in that. It looked as much as you could possibly get. I don't know where you would find that in the United States.
0: Right.
1: But he was dressed in a jacket that looked like a Chinese communist jacket.
0: Right.
1: Like something Mao would have worn.
0: Right.
1: And it was just mind-boggling when you see that. But that's, you know, that's where it's coming from.
0: And these
1: you're getting the college-educated, elite,
0: yeah,
1: rich white people that are liberals, they're the ones that are really pushing the socialism and the communism.
0: Absolutely.
1: Yep.
0: Absolutely.
1: It's really amazing.
0: And it's a massive power grab. And a power grab through intimidation.
1: Well, but it's sort of the same as the whole thing, you know, Queers for Palestine.
0: Yeah.
1: They'd murder you.
0: Right.
1: Socialist, communist, if you're rich.
0: Yeah.
1: You're done. If you're rich, they're going to use that against you.
0: Right.
1: Mamdani's only saying the working people go to $1 million because he knows he needs your support to survive.
0: Right.
1: But if he really got power, your wealth is gone.
0: Yep.
1: It's amazing. We are Red Eye Radio.
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0: We are Red Eye Radio. He's Eric Carley, and I'm Gary McNamara. Oh, earlier, Eric, we had talked about Journey's Jonathan Cain going after Bruce Springsteen and telling him to shut up.
1: Yeah, I wanted
0: to mention one thing of music over the weekend when I was with my great nephew, who's 17, going to college in a few weeks, and we're driving around. He said, "Uncle Gary, why can't music be more like the 70s, like Kansas?"
1: Oh, wow.
0: I turned, I like, what?
1: Yeah, I love that.
0: Where is this coming from? So he's going through. He's controlling the radio, going through it.
1: Yeah.
0: Billy Joel's Piano Man comes on.
1: Oh, yeah.
0: He starts singing the lyrics.
1: Oh, I love it.
0: Next thing you know, I mean, I never bought one Billy Joel album in my life, but if you grew up in that time, you know the lyrics.
1: You know it.
0: I'm going down the road with my great nephew. We're singing the lyrics to Piano Man, and my nephew knows the lyrics. Blew me away.
1: I love that.
0: Absolutely blew me away.
1: That's great.

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4: Hello, I'm Jason Walker. House Republicans sounding the alarm over Democrat Socialist. House Speaker Mike Johnson says he remains very optimistic the majority of Americans will reject socialist on the November ballot.
5: Not on our watch. We're not going to do that. And I am very confident. In fact, I'm very enthusiastic about the upcoming midterm election because I believe that people are beginning to see this. And it is going to motivate voter turnout for true Americans who love their country and want to keep it.
4: Johnson has been on the road for 2 weeks, traveling to districts all across the nation. And he's hearing from constituents very concerned about the rise of Democratic Socialists on Capitol Hill.
5: Everywhere we go, the American people are seeing and understanding, they're articulating in their own way the stark contrast between the two sides. As we say all the time, this is not your father's Democratic Party. The chasm between the two sides and their visions for America and what we believe, our principles, our priorities, our platforms, has never been more divergent than it is right now.
4: Trump administration asking Congress to fund the expanding war with Iran. At a Senate Appropriations Committee hearing, Republican Chairwoman Susan Collins says much of the $93 billion budget request actually predates the war.
6: Some of the requirements, such as the shortfalls in munitions, have been well known to this committee for some time. And prior to the conflict with Iran, there has been bipartisan support to address these shortfalls. While these munition shortfalls have been years in the making, they are growing increasingly urgent.
4: A lot of protest in Ukraine the past few days, so President Volodymyr Zelensky has fired his commander-in-chief of the armed forces. SRN News.
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2: Federal judge approving a $1.5 billion copyright settlement involving AI company Anthropic.
3: The company will pay thousands of authors about $3,000 per book for using pirated copies to train its Claude chatbot. A district court judge ruled on Monday the settlement provides meaningful relief to affected authors and publishers. The case began when best-selling novelist Andrea Bartz and two other authors filed the suit in 2024. Plaintiff attorney Justin Nelson calls it, quote, the largest known copyright recovery in history. Bob Agner reporting.
2: Health officials remaining focused on lettuce from Taylor Farms as the source of an outbreak despite inaccurate test results reported over the weekend. FDA has briefed the media on how the government erroneously reported a direct link between a sample of lettuce from Taylor Farms and the parasite that causes severe digestive issues. Breaking news and analysis, townhall.com. A new round of layoffs at ESPN.
4: A memo sent to employees says most moves are the result of ESPN's acquisition of NFL Network and other league digital assets. While most of the layoffs affect production and behind-the-scenes personnel, some on-air talent was affected, including NFL analyst Ryan Clark, who learned of his layoff while on NFL Live Monday. Clark was told by company executives rather than hear about it elsewhere. He did not finish his appearance on the show. The ESPN layoffs are part of other reductions taking place throughout the Walt Disney Company this week. I'm Lisa Dwyer.
2: In Chile, the Congress there has approved most of a major tax and economic overhaul being promoted by President Jose Antonio Kast. Bill aims to boost the private sector and reduce fiscal deficits. More on these stories, townhall.com.
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8: 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John Cox from the Californian will join us with the news quiz. We got state-of-the-art news, traffic, and weather. 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
8: Here on Eye Radio, he is Eric Carly, and I'm Gary McNamara. Good morning. Hi. How are you?
11: Hanging in there.
8: It's hot.
11: Oh, yeah. That's, you know, one thing here. We had a, at my house, we had a power outage.
8: Oh,
11: and,
8: okay.
11: And it's really interesting because I'm in a group text with my neighbors.
8: Mm.
11: And, you know, it's the group text is never political, even
8: right.
11: on election day.
8: Okay.
11: It'll come up, you know, somebody will throw out on our, and it's just people on our street.
8: Right.
11: Will throw out, hey, if you want to vote today, it's up at the school around the corner.
8: All right.
11: That's it.
8: Okay.
11: I've never,

0: ever seen one thing political on it.
1: All right. Okay.
0: And there seems to be a certain sensitivity to, hey, we're just here. This is just to communicate what's going on in our neighborhood.
1: Right.
0: You know, it's not. For example, if you've seen, you know, even everything, even LinkedIn has become political at times. And you go to Next Door now, which really was about, you know, neighbors being able to keep in contact with other neighbors, has become political. And I think, and I don't know the politics of the people that started the group text.
1: Right.
0: One neighbor asked me if I wanted to be added on, and I went, yeah, okay, fine.
1: Okay.
0: You know, sometimes it's, how do I find a cheap shovel, you know, because I'm doing my garden. Well, I'll give you one, whatever.
1: Yeah.
0: And that's fine.
1: That's cool.
0: But when we had a, this was about between 5 and 5:30 on Sunday, when it was 105, the power went out. And so I went to the group text and everything else, and I knew what it was. And immediately, you know, the whether it's AI or whatever, the utilities, within minutes, they tell you what it is and precisely where it is, which is great.
1: Yeah, sure.
0: And when the estimated time of going back on is.
1: Right.
0: So as soon as I saw it, it was the 4,000 homes in my subdivision. I knew exactly what it was, because every single time, and it's happened over probably the last 10 years, I'm going to guess 3 or 4 times.
1: Okay.
0: It's one transformer site. I know exactly where it is, what road it's on, and every time it happens, you know, that's what, that's what happens. And so people were communicating, yeah, it's this. And somebody got on, and I don't know, their name didn't come up. It's just a phone number.
1: Okay.
0: And went, well, that's the problem with not being in a reliable grid. You know, we need to be in one of the regional grids. This is what happened when Texas, you know, tries to go it alone. Basically saying this was an ERCOT thing.
1: Right, yeah.
0: And which, of course, it wasn't. And I was like, is anybody going to respond? Nobody responded. No one. Not one person responded either way, not agreeing or disagreeing. Mm. Now, I knew that he was wrong, or he or she was wrong.
1: Yeah.
0: It was just a phone number.
1: Right. Yeah.
0: Because it had nothing to do with the grid. In fact, you look at this, the 2 days ago, it was the, because what I saw was, uh-oh, Texas is having problems again. No, it was not. It was not ERCOT. It was actually the story up.
1: Okay.
0: And of course I'm having problems with my, there it is. This was a 2 days ago, the regional U.S. grid operator. And this is really interesting because this person was screaming that it was Texas going alone, and Texas so far has had no problems.
1: Yeah.
0: We really haven't. I've gotten no warnings, nothing. Right. Nothing. I mean, it's been. And normally you do when it gets this hot.
1: The power company was trimming trees around a line and accidentally took out the power in our neighborhood for an hour and a half, I think, the other day. But that was not related to usage.
0: Right. The the regional U.S. grid operator for 14 central states warned on Monday evening that it could order rolling blackouts because the power system was on the brink of an electricity shortfall due to record demand. Several power plants unexpectedly tripped offline, leaving reserve margins razor thin amid the heat wave in the territory stretching from North Dakota to Louisiana. The pool called the Southwest Power Pool issued a level 3 energy alert, which is no longer in effect, meaning the grid operator used some of all of its operating reserves to serve demand. The grid operator said at that point it had not ordered rolling blackouts despite that high risk. Now, the vast majority, including all the major metro areas in Texas, are under ERCOT.
1: Yeah.
0: You have some sections of the Panhandle, some sections of East Texas, and I think a small part of maybe Southeast Texas that is part of the Southwest Power Pool.
1: Hmm.
0: And so people were mistaken that it was ERCOT. But I was, that's the one thing that we all think. But the power reserves for ERCOT, as we know, the state of Texas –

0: after February of 21, so we got to do something. We've got to have reserves.
1: Right.
0: And I did look at it. In fact, let me just see. Go to it right now because it's really interesting to see. Because people are running their air conditioning. What is it? What's the temperature out right now? And I know Phoenix, you're going to go, guys.
1: I think it's around 90 right now. Hold on.
0: You know, hold our beer.
1: Yeah.
0: Find out what the temperature is here. I'm gonna
1: 87.
0: Okay, 80. Oh, nice and cool.
1: Yeah.
0: But looking at it right now,
1: it feels like temperature is 93.
0: Right now, what is running the Texas grid right now with the heat that we're having? Natural gas right now, 60.9%. Mm-hmm. Coal, 18.5%. Mm-hmm. Nuclear, 8.1%. Solar, what's going on? Are we getting anything from the moon?
1: Nothing.
0: No. The reflection isn't solar, zero.
1: Well, I put up lunar panels on my house. You think that was a hoax?
0: I think that was a scam. Son, I think you might have got conned.
1: I spent $200,000 on them.
0: Solar, the same as Blutarsky's grade point average, 0.0. Wind, 14.4%. Hydro, 0.1%. We don't have a Niagara Falls here.
1: Yeah, right.
0: Let me see.
1: Even the Red River sometimes isn't much of a river. Depends on the time of the year.
0: Other, 0.1%. Yeah. That's it. So,
1: All right.
0: As you can see here, you have the vast majority. You basically have 86% natural gas, coal, and nuclear. And wind right now, 14.4%. On a windy day, as we've talked about, wind can provide, 60%, I think. A couple of years ago, that's what the number that they were at. But so far, and it's something that we all pay attention to. Remember after February 21, what was it, the next year it was like April of 2022 when they said it was like an 85-degree day out?
1: Yeah.
0: It's like, uh-oh, there might be an energy emergency. Mm. What? Yeah. It's 85.
1: Remember the one where it's like, there are going to be clouds in West Texas and low wind. What are we doing? It's insane. All of these are choices that we have made to live with this kind of risk.
0: Yeah. There should be no reason ever that the United States should have any type of even close to emergency with energy. None. Zero. The only reason there is, it's been the decision of the politicians elected by the people of the United States.
1: Yep. These are all choices. And, you know, this time of year in the States, you know, where it gets warm, and I mean, most states it gets warm at least a few days a year, but especially here in the South, out west, it gets really hot. What do you hear? Check on your elderly neighbors, right? Make sure they have, you know, plenty of air. They're safe inside their home. It's not getting too warm. They have cooling center where you can go and spend the day in the hottest part of the day. All of these things. We have plentiful energy. We have cheap and plentiful energy. And we chose to implement other types of energy that make it much more expensive. And then build that grid around it, and then build the redundancy to back up the redundancy, and then you have a redundancy, and you're paying out the wazoo for something we should be getting dirt cheap. Mm-hmm. We should be in the advancements of energy production. Just since you and I have been doing this show together over 21 years now, we should be crushing it and should have low energy costs. We could have been to the point, in fact, of Very close

0: if not by now, to producing all of our own energy here in the States every day. Yet, we decide to diversify. We decide to take the government money. We decide to take corporate money. Whatever is going into it, you know, Google's part of, you know, the wind farms. You know, I mean, they throw money at it, and people will put their hand out for the money.
1: Well, you know, in New York now, when I was back there, they're screaming about all this pristine farmland where they're putting solar panels.
0: Yeah.
1: And it's like, what about wintertime when we get 10 feet of snow?
0: Right.
1: Who's going to be clearing those, you know, hundreds of thousands of square miles of pristine land that we're destroying that we can't use in the wintertime when the snow's on it? Who's going to be clearing all that?
0: Right.
1: Well, you're not going to be able to get the power that you want there. But you two different things recently. The one in New York, remember, Hochul was, we got to do something. You know, we can't have this ban on fossil fuels with energy.
0: Mm-hmm.
1: We have to delay it because we need it, because energy is just too expensive. It's too expensive. And then she shut up when the Democrats in the legislature told her, well, it's supposed to be that way.
2: Yeah.
1: Prices are supposed to skyrocket.
2: Yeah.
1: And we go back to Obama. You know, he's the one that first really announced it back in February 2008 with that interview with the San Francisco Chronicle, where he said, under my plan, electricity prices will necessarily skyrocket. The goal has always been to skyrocket electricity prices.
2: Yep.
1: And the Democratic Party told Hochul back a few months ago, that's our goal. Then you got Maura Healey, that we played the audio cut the other day back to back, where she's complaining that, you know, we can't get natural gas is getting too expensive. It's getting too expensive. Then the next audio cut from the past where she says, I have done everything to kill the natural gas pipelines. And it's just like, it just shows you that in these liberal states, it's what the voter wants.
0: Yes.
1: The voter in liberal states wants the most expensive energy that their politicians can deliver them.
0: Yep.
1: The conservative voters don't want it in those states, but the liberal voters want it because they've been bluntly told by the politicians, our job is to skyrocket electricity prices.
0: And the fact of the matter is it's going to be ages, and I mean generations from now, before this changes. We need oil and natural gas. We absolutely must have it. What this has been is a political drive to control more of the energy sector, a massive chunk of the economy, just like with healthcare and housing. And this is everything that the DSA, of course, has in their sights. They would love to nationalize energy. And you do that by breaking the backs of the private sector. But you can't break the backs of the private sector without breaking the backs of the consumers. And that's what they don't care about.
1: I love the geniuses like Mamdani. Well, no natural gas in these buildings. It will all be electricity. That will solve the problem.
2: Yeah.
1: I mean, it's like you're talking to somebody with a scientific understanding of what's going on, of somebody who has not yet gone to kindergarten. It's an embarrassment.
0: No, it is.
1: And people are like, yep. Sounds good to me.
0: Yep. Nope. That's exactly what they want.
1: I know. It's amazing. We are Red Eye Radio.
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0: Radio. He's Eric Cronin. I'm Gary McNamara. All right, the war in Iran. Where's it going to go? This is really interesting. On Special Report yesterday, Mark Thiessen was on, Republican strategist. He was on with Bret Baier and talking about the hearings yesterday with Hegseth, saying, okay, you know, what's the goal? What are we going to do? Here we go. Ready? All right.
1: Let me just play devil's advocate on some of these Democratic senators saying, we don't know the plan to end. Like, how do we end this? And they're saying they haven't laid out or heard a specific strategy.
2: I can give it to you right now.
1: Go ahead.
2: It's very simple.
1: Why I asked.
2: Okay, so we stop the fighting in the ceasefire on the 20-yard line. We take it into the end zone. We do another battle. We have about 14 days of combat where we have to take out all the targets that we have available. We took out 85% of their defense industrial base. We take out 95% of it. We set back all their programs, and we further entomb the nuclear dust. Then we stop major combat operations. We impose the blockade. We open up Kargil. We open up the Strait of Hormuz. And then we go and we help the Iranian people overthrow their regime the same way that the United States, we have muscle memory doing this. We've liberated 400 million people during the Cold War without boots on the ground. We armed the Contras, we armed the Mujahideen, we armed UNITA Angola, we helped Solidarity, we helped Charter 77 in Czech Republic. We know how to bring down regimes without boots on the ground. We helped the Iranian people. Trump has been tweeting out every day now for the last several days pictures of Iranians being executed by the regime. He's standing with the Iranian people. Let's help them overthrow their regime, weaken it militarily, and then help them do the job and fit.
0: That was the goal from the beginning, though. That was the 8-minute speech.
3: That's it.
0: And the goal is, how do you get the people to do it? What I believe is, it's not just taking out the military and the infrastructure. It's what they started to doing, which was taking out every level of government that was in there, and then taking out the next level, the next level, the next level, the next level.
3: Right.
0: Is that part of their plan? And if you don't do that, will the people rise up, as they have not yet done? And who do you give the weapons to? You know, what's this? We've never heard the whole story about the Kurds stealing the weapons. It was like that.

0: With SRN News, I'm Jason Walker. Busy times on Capitol Hill. House moving to head off a potential government shutdown before this midterm election season gets upon us. Republicans have muscled through a bill to fund the federal government through the 4th of December. Changes may be on the way to the Equal Employment Opportunity Commission. Chief Regulatory Agency for Enforcing Anti-Discrimination Laws, proposing ending a requirement that employers submit annual data on the racial and gender breakdown in their particular workforces. French lawmakers approving a bill banning children under 15 from using social media. That move makes France the first country within the European Union to pass a blanket ban on platforms as concerns grow worldwide. SRN News.
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3: 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John Cox from the Californian will join us with the news quiz. We got state-of-the-art news, traffic, and weather. 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
1: We are Red Eye Radio. He's Eric Carlin. I'm Gary McNamara. Welcome and good morning. You know, if you see what's happening right now with the U.S. and Iran, I mean, they're doing what Mark Thiessen was saying as we played it, you know, just before the bottom of the hour.
2: Mm-hmm.
1: But what he said is basically what the president said the goal was in the 8-minute speech. And so that's the tough part. And we always said from the very beginning, it was about regime change. You don't take out the levels of government that they took out if it wasn't about regime change.
2: Right.
1: And the president in the 8-minute speech talked about, and once we do this, you know, once we do it, then, you know, it's, you know, the Iranian people, you know, take back your government. We know the story that was out there that weapons were sent to the Kurds who apparently kept them. I don't know why we never heard any further details on that, because how do you get weapons if you're going to do it to the Iranian people, or do you need to do it if you just take out every level of government that replaces the last level of government?
3: Well, you know, here's the thing. I there's so many possibilities with the Kurds. We could have armed them, and then all of a sudden they got intel that showed, oh no, we're greatly outnumbered. We're greatly outpowered.
1: That's true.
3: And it may be why we haven't heard anything in terms of, you know, or it could be a complete debacle, and the Kurds are holding on to the weapons and had no intentions of going in the first place. I don't know. But I think there's it stands to reason that new intel showed you're not going to win this. And the Kurds were probably saying, look, we can't do this alone. The people of Iran were never going to be able to overpower their government. That's not going to happen. It's not going to happen because of the way that their government has been killing people in the streets and public executions that have been going on for 47 years. You're not going to have an uprising by the people of Iran. It's going to take well-trained, well-armed individuals, and quite frankly, the best in the world are from this country.
1: If you, the only other way that you could do it, and by the way, Thiessen talking about other things that have happened is not the same thing that the situation in Iran. There's a timeline that even the White House recognizes, which is why we stopped the fighting for a while.
2: Mm-hmm.
1: And so, you know, can you do it? If you, can you demoralize what is left of the IRGC by killing more levels and you keep going to, and the whole point is, they say, yeah, but if we keep killing people, there's nobody to negotiate with. Well, why do you care about negotiation?
3: Right.
1: Yeah. Why you care about it?
3: Right.
1: The president said yesterday, went after a reporter saying, no, they desperately want to negotiate. They desperately want to get a deal done. We're like, stop saying that.
3: Yeah, do they? Really?
1: You know, it's like, but, you know, because at that point, if they truly do, if they truly do, and you, which I don't believe they do.
3: I don't think they do.
1: And so the only thing you can, in my my impression, or the only thing you can do in my analysis is what I thought they were going to do to begin with, which they did, kill the first level of government. They get replaced, kill them, kill the third, kill the fourth, until nobody wishes to serve anymore, because as soon as you become part of the government, you're dead. As soon as you become the new leader of the IRGC, you're dead. And you make it as lethal as possible for those people, because it's what Trump believed. It's what he did with Soleimani.
3: Yes.
1: We're not going to fight the traditional war. We kill the leaders.
3: Right.
1: Well, you already did that. You took out the first, from what they say, two levels of government, the government that existed and the government

0: that replaced it. Part of the problem that you've stated in negotiating is that there's nobody there to negotiate because it's so fragmented. Well, you don't care about that. You shouldn't care about the deal. You can't care about getting a deal done and having the Iranian people come out and take over their government.
1: Right.
0: Both is going to be tough because as long as they're in power, they're going to kill. I saw they executed two young men. Mm-hmm. That was a big story, what, 2 days ago, mm-hmm. who were trying to help people get out.
1: Right.
0: And so they're still doing it.
1: Yeah.
0: So the Iranian people, as you stated, aren't going to take over their government.
1: And it was never going to be the case.
0: Unless you completely decimate the IRGC leadership and every single level of government. You may have a point. I don't know. Mossad and CIA would probably understand whether that's a possibility or not.
1: You mean if the Iranian people could ever get to a point?
0: No, if you could get to the point of wiping out enough in the government.
1: Yeah.
0: Where the people said, well, okay, there's nobody left.
1: Yeah, no, this is, you know, this goes back to my crabgrass roots analogy. And the problem is you don't know how strong and deep these roots are. You have to assume that the roots, because we're told this, you know, sub-government was 4,000, you have to assume it's at least 10, maybe 20 times that. And for every one of those, there is allegiance and loyalty by others, whether it's family members or just those who support. The mission statement of the regime, which is based, they, you know, from their perspective, in their religion. These are deeply held beliefs, and there are people that agree, again, loyalists, with the way the regime rules. You just don't know how deep that allegiance is. And I don't know how you find that out. I don't know how much intel you would need, or if there is enough intel in the world in terms of CIA, Israel, every level of intel in order to find out exactly what the headcount is on loyalty, because you just don't know. And the only thing you can do is go after them. The mission can't be completed without taking out the regime and getting the uranium. And now they believe some of the enriched uranium is stored in this other mountain, and the Israelis believe that.
2: Is it Pickaxe Mountain?
1: Yeah. And so if, you know, again, that has some of it been moved, or did we have false intel before? Not sure, you know, what the difference is there. But the point is, you can't get that until the regime is gone. Because the mission to get that while the regime is in place would be quite possibly a suicide mission.
0: And the question is, what's the definition of getting rid of the regime?
1: That's it. That's if, yeah. That's
0: what's the
1: there's your right. There's your big conundrum. Right. You have no idea. You are in muddy water constantly, and I don't know how you answer that question. And I think that's the conundrum that the administration has run into. It was worth knocking on the door to see who answered. But you can't trust anything in terms of anything negotiated with whoever is answering the
0: right.
1: door and negotiating.
0: And
1: you just have to, the only reason you do that, in my mind, is to try and gather, again, how deep those roots go. And I don't know that you can do that. I don't know if that's possible.
0: We always said the toughest thing is, especially if you believe, remember the timeline was set by the president. He mm-hmm. set whatever the week's timeline was.
1: Right.
0: We said it's always tough to set that kind of timeline when the definition of victory is something that you don't control, which is the Iranian people taking over their government.
1: Right.
0: You don't control that.
1: No.
0: And so when you don't control that,

0: that's the biggest challenge that you have in any war. It might be the goal, but to set a timeline, which at that point was what, 8 to 10 weeks or something like that,
1: right.
0: I forgot what the exact timeline was,
1: right. yeah.
0: that you're going to be able to do enough destruction to get them to do that is always the biggest challenge. Didn't know if that can happen because I don't know what the CIA and Mossad knows.
1: Right.
0: But the fact is, if you look at it, if you're going to get rid of the regime, that means everybody you're negotiating with now has to go.
1: Yes. Anyone with any authority right. to negotiate is part of it. And they got to be gone.
0: Anybody who's negotiated so far or who has left right now has been part of the problem.
1: Yeah.
0: To sit there and say, well, we're going to take out infrastructure and then they'll negotiate with us and we can believe and hold them to whatever negotiation contract we come to. That's the part that's tough to believe.
1: Yeah,
0: you can only do it with complete and total regime change, which is the Iranian people somehow taking over and then attempting to form a government that way. And there's challenges there, too.
1: Yeah, because, you know, at the end of it all, there will be an interim period that goes on for who knows how long. You'll have, to some extent, refugees, if you want to call them refugees, Iranians who want to leave, basically, Iran, want to go somewhere else, anywhere else. And so you're going to have that kind of migration pattern. And then you're going to have those who stay who might rethink, well, my gosh, right now we're suffering during the regime. At least we weren't personally suffering, or it was better under the regime. We seem to have no one in charge right now. There are too many questions, you know, because that's the reality of a transition like that. And then you have a group of people, the citizens, who are then going to decide, who are now subjects of the regime, but become citizens and then decide the direction of their country. And they're not going to go the way of the United States. Maybe New York City or California, they're not going to go to a westernized type of democracy. That's likely not going to happen. And so they've got to decide all of these things, how that happens, and you've got to get them all in a group. They may all want the regime gone. But beyond that is going to be a very split situation.
0: Yeah, because even if you got, whether it would be the Shah or whether it would be the member of parliament, a former member of the parliament, that were the two possible governments to come in, the transition governments, they wanted a secular constitution.
1: Right.
0: They did not want, and that in itself is going to be a challenge to get. I hope they someday get to that.
1: That's part of the problem in getting to the roots of the regime, is it's based in their deeply held beliefs, their religion.
0: It's based in Sharia supremacy.
1: And so not everybody is going to let go of that easily.
0: No. We are Red Eye Radio.
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8: 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Excuse me, but that's unconstitutional. Go away. You know, swat them like a fly.
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0: Here, whatever you, he is Eric Carly, and I'm Gary McNamara. All right, I thought this the other day when Sean Hannity did the interview with Lindsey Graham's sister.
1: Yeah.
0: And she said, yeah, I would always, I'm paraphrasing here, but it's accurate. I always looked at Lindsey talking about everything foreign policy, and I said, what about all the domestic issues out there? And she said, that's what she wants to focus on. And all of a sudden, I went, is there a problem here? Because, you know, his memorial's coming up, and then very short time before the August 11th primary, she now says she's running. Nobody has any idea where she stands on the issues at all.
2: Right.
0: We have no idea. It was initially she'll be in there for a few months.

0: And sure, this is what we were sold, that she's going to be in there and keep what he wanted to keep going, which was what Lindsey Graham's vision was,
1: yep,
0: of foreign policy.
1: Right.
0: And she's come out and said, no, now I'm going to run. And, you know, I think he talked way too much about foreign policy. I want to talk about all domestic issues. We have no idea where she stands at all. She has not been vetted at all as to what she actually believes. Byron York wrote about that, the unknown Darlene Graham. We don't know. We have no idea she stands on any issues.
1: Right. You know, you can't assume she's just going to come in and take over where he left off.
0: Oh, right. And that's what we were, that's what the Republican leadership, you know, told us. This is what's going to happen.
1: Right.
0: And then Trump said, I think she should run again. We have no idea where she stands on the issues.
1: Right.
0: None. Even after the Hannity interview, nobody has any idea. It's a very short time between now and August 11th.
1: Yeah.
0: And nobody's going to comment. Any of her opposition's not going to say a thing.
1: Oh, no.
0: Before the Lindsey Graham memorial.
1: No.
0: So it's like, there's a problem there.
1: Houston, we have a problem.

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2: From Town Hall, I'm Jason Walker. An update on President Trump's ongoing battle with journalists from the New York Times.
3: Officials are looking to acquire phone records of New York Times journalists in an effort to unmask sources. A court document says President Donald Trump's administration sought New York Times journalists' phone records and even those of some of their relatives in an attempt to unmask the confidential sources of the reporters. They'd written about Trump's Qatari-gifted Air Force One jet. The motion reveals more expansive attempts by Trump's Republican administration than previously known to compel the identity of sources. The Justice Department justifies the original subpoenas by saying reporters are not the targets. Those leaking classified information are Hayapinjwani, Washington.
2: Well, President Volodymyr Zelensky in Ukraine has fired General Oleksandr Sakhiri as commander-in-chief of all of Ukraine's armed forces. That decision follows several days of mass protests in Kyiv demanding the general's removal. South Carolina lawmaker breaking from President Trump and endorsing a different candidate. Here's correspondent Laura Winters with that story.
4: Republican Congresswoman Nancy Mace endorsing Ralph Norman in South Carolina's special Senate election to replace the late Senator Lindsey Graham. Mace calling Ralph Norman a tried and true conservative warrior. President Trump, meanwhile, endorsing Graham's sister Darlene to run for the six-year term. And she says after praying about it, she's in.
2: A planned joint U.S.-Canada ceremony celebrating the opening of the Gordie Howe International Bridge canceled after President Trump announced new tariffs on Canadian goods. One Canadian official says it would be inappropriate to proceed with a celebratory event. More on these stories, townhall.com.
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2: Correspondent Rich Thomason says America's roads getting safer in recent years.
6: New estimates show road deaths are declining in the U.S. and globally. A study in Lancet Public Health reveals global road injuries and fatalities each fell more than 30% from 1990 to 2023. In the U.S., traffic deaths rose until 2021, but have since declined. The National Highway Traffic Safety Administration reports fatalities peaked at over 43,000 in 2021 and dropped to about 36,000 last year. Rich Thomason reporting.
2: Not set just yet, but changes may be coming to the Equal Employment Opportunity Commission. Chief Regulatory Agency for Enforcing Anti-Discrimination Laws has proposed ending a requirement that employers submit annual data on the racial and gender breakdown of their workforces. Breaking news and analysis, townhall.com. AI leading quite a rally on Wall Street.
7: More gains for makers of computer chips and other AI winners carried Wall Street higher. The S&P 500 rose 0.9% Tuesday. The Dow added 385 points. That's about 0.7%. The Nasdaq Composite rose 1.3%. Micron Technology and Nvidia had solid gains for the second day in a row. They had fallen sharply last week. The price of Brent crude got close to $92 a barrel for the first time in 5 weeks as strikes continued in the war with Iran. That's up from less than $72 a barrel early this month. Treasury yields rose in the bond market. The yield on the 10-year Treasury climbed to 4.63%. Seth Sutel, New York.
2: OpenAI disclosing an unprecedented cyber incident where its AI system allegedly hacked another AI company. A spokesman says the incident occurred during model evaluations.

0: on the storiestownhall.com.
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3: 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John Cox from the Californian will join us with the news quiz. We got state-of-the-art news, traffic, and weather. 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
7: We are Red Eye Radio. He is Eric Harley, and I'm Gary McNamara. Good morning. Thank you for being here this morning.
8: Thank you. Thank you. Thank you.
7: Man, what a zoo of a day it was yesterday, wasn't it?
8: Yeah, it was a crazy day. Another crazy day in the neighborhood. Yeah.
7: Oh, my gosh.
8: Yeah.
7: Where should we start?
9: Let's start. How about we start with my representative to the federal government?
8: For the time being.
9: For the time being, yes. I mean, she's
8: we haven't brought her up in a while.
9: No, we have not. She's been quiet. And so it's like, and we're talking about Jasmine Crockett.
8: Yeah.
9: And so you wonder what is she thinking? You know, what is going on? And Jasmine today decided to talk about soccer.
8: Oh, this should be good.
7: Just in case you don't know, Jasmine Crockett is my congresswoman.
8: That's right. She serves your district.
7: Yes.
8: And they are eliminating your district.
7: Yes.
8: They're moving everybody out. There won't be any people living there anymore. Wouldn't that be funny? When they redid redistricting, they just told everybody, well, now you've got to move too.
9: Yes. It's going to be the
8: people have to move.
9: It's going to be the only place in Texas without people.
8: Yeah. Well.
9: I know.
8: Well,
9: somebody's going to say you're
8: on this side of Fort Worth, maybe.
9: East of Weatherford.
8: Yeah.
9: But this is, by the way, just by three blocks. And so people know, because I always get this when people catch half of it.
8: Yeah.
9: And I always talk about the fact that I live in a Democrat district.
8: Right, right, yeah.
9: Or a Democrat precinct.
8: Uh-huh.
9: And I'm going to guess I think it's like roughly 60-40.
8: Yeah.
9: And people ask me all the time, oh, why did you move there? Because I was one of the first.
8: You actually started the district, and then all these liberals said, we're going to turn Gary's precinct blue.
9: Yeah, exactly.
8: And that's what they did.
9: And I'm surrounded by red precincts all over the place. But
8: I'm the opposite. I live in a red precinct for now. it's on the line. And I do live in a red district. It's still Beth Van Dyne.
9: I was initially in a red district. Yeah, remember, we shared the same congressperson back when we
8: started. Kenny Marchant.
9: Yeah, when we started together. Yeah. Yeah. So when the redistricting.
8: And nobody has ever seen him in public, by the way, including the entire time he served in office.
9: and so I was red, then blue, mm-hmm. and then going back to red again.
8: Right, right.
9: But just by three blocks.
8: Yeah.
9: Three stinking blocks. Well, actually, three and a half. I forgot there's like a half street in there. So three and a half blocks.

0: I can walk out of my district in about 3 minutes. I can ride my bike out of the district in about a minute.
1: Yeah.
0: Well, on a cold day, yesterday when it got up to 107 where I live.
1: Yeah, I was riding around and it was reading on my truck, it was reading 109, which can be misleading on your vehicle because there's a lot of radiant heat coming up, you know, from the ground and everything else. But I think officially it was around 107. And what they say, the heat index or the feels like, because we got to talk like kids now, the feels like temperature was, I don't know, 115, 117, something like that.
0: Which brings us to the question, how many temperature genders are there? No, okay. Let's get to the audio cut here.
1: All right.
0: Jasmine Crockett, here we go.
1: Right.
0: Ready?
1: All right.
2: The World Cup that captured the imaginations of the entire world when they saw all of these people of color that was playing for all these teams. And ultimately, if you recall, the last two teams, it was Argentina and Spain. And it seemed like the vast majority of the world was rooting for Argentina, or actually against Argentina, right? And why was that? Just give me an explanation if you could guess, if you'll just let them finish the answer.
3: Spain had the best team. Maybe that's why they were rooting for them.
2: There's also a racist history that
4: Mr.
2: exists.
4: Mr. Beyer, you're recognized.
0: This is the Smith. I mean, there's some other great stuff that we'll get to on the whole Smithsonian. You know, the Smithsonian was there,
1: and she
0: was talking to a professor at that particular point.
1: Yeah, yeah.
0: And then she just got blasted. It's like, Spain colonization of Latin America?
1: Yeah.
0: Did you forget about that? Have you not read the history books? If there's any history books left.
1: Right.
0: Have you not read the history cloud?
1: Yeah. For those under the age of 70, a book was never mind.
0: You gotta go out of your way to make soccer racist, right? Yeah. Well, unless you're just trying to say that the majority of people here in the United States that love soccer, by the way, I may be making this up, but because I actually don't have the statistics in front of me, but I don't believe that the majority of soccer fans are probably conservative. And the reason I say that is based on living in Portland.
1: Right.
0: So, but is she saying again that the majority of people around the world who love soccer that are liberal or racist?
1: All right. Are they?
0: Yeah, wow. I mean, this is like a Kamala Harris thing again.
1: Yeah, exactly.
0: I remember when Kamala Harris lost in the primary and said, I lost because of racism and sexism.
1: Right.
0: Well, there wasn't one Republican voting in that.
1: Well, okay, we'll go back to our era. And if you and I were to say, or someone that were to ask us, I guess, who was one of the greatest soccer players of our generation?
0: Pele.
1: Pele.
0: I would have been in college probably. I watched his final game.
1: Yeah. Yeah.
0: And I remember that. And I didn't watch soccer. You know, I really have never watched soccer. But when there's a great athlete like that,
1: Pele rose above that.
0: Rose above everything.
1: Right.
0: And I mean, I was shocked that I was cheering for a non-white athlete.
1: Exactly.
0: I hope Jasmine Crockett is happy now.
1: Yeah, like, right. How dare you? In fact, I was shocked that Pele had teammates. I thought it was just him.
0: It was him. Right.
1: It's right. Remember the hype around him because he was good.
0: Yeah, he was.
1: I mean, you know, there's for soccer players, obviously Messi is, you know, the one everyone's talking about now. Did he beat the record? He was on the verge of beating a record.
0: Did he
1: hit it?
0: I pay attention. I pay attention as much to soccer most of the time as I do this apparent controversy over

0: the movie Odyssey.
1: What? Oh, my gosh. And the thing is, isn't it like 9 hours long? It's like really long, isn't it?
0: Well, the funny thing,
1: really long movie.
0: A friend of mine sent me a meme on the Odyssey thing, and I'm like, yeah, there's a controversy or something on there.
2: Yeah,
0: and I said, you know, I said, with all the other things going on in the world, that hasn't been my number one focus. What's the whole thing there? And he said, Dylan Mulvaney's in it. And I'm like, I had to look it up. I was like, I got to look this up. I don't even know. And he's not in it.
1: Oh.
0: Dylan Mulvaney is not in it, but there is a transgender in it. There's a transgender actor in Odyssey, yes.
1: Oh, that, okay, that's the controversy.
0: Well, that's one of them, and there's a whole bunch of others. I mean, it's being hit by the left and some on the right, but the majority of mainstream people on the right say it's a good movie.
1: All right.
0: Which I will see when it comes out on Pluto with commercials 5 years from now.
1: Yeah, right, exactly. Exactly.
0: Because I just don't.
1: Yeah, I mean,
0: I just don't go to many.
1: I keep seeing it, and it's like Matt Damon. I don't. It's weird because I don't see Matt Damon in that role. It just didn't seem like a fit to me. I don't know if he was the original choice, but I think Pauly Shore was the original choice. But
0: you know, the last movie I went to see
1: in a theater.
0: In a theater, I know what it was. Huh. I actually went to a matinee that started at like 11 o'clock on a Friday afternoon.
1: Yeah.
0: And there were about five people in there.
1: Right.
0: And it was, I think it was 2018, 29, Midway.
1: Okay.
0: Which was a great, and the reason I went was because they talked about the fact that it was the most, you know, realistic, even, you know, using all the new, you know, whatever technology they use, mm-hmm. AI back then, even it was the much more accurate as to what the dive bombers actually felt and saw as they were coming down.
1: All right,
0: and so wonderful movie. Woody Harrelson was great in that movie.
1: Yeah,
0: I think he was Admiral Halsey.
1: He was
0: great in, he was absolutely great in that movie. In fact. To me, his best roles is between that and the crazy guy in 2012.
1: Yeah. Yeah.
0: But
1: Brendan Fraser is playing Eisenhower in a movie. And I don't know if it's out yet or it's about to come out.
0: And I never forget watching that movie, and I stayed for the credits.
1: Yeah.
0: And then I read up on it.
1: Right.
0: Do you know that that movie, Midway, which is a great movie about the Battle of Midway.
1: Mm-hmm.
0: They couldn't find any investors in Hollywood, in the United States, to invest on that.
1: No, it was foreign investment
0: to
1: a large extent.
0: And where was the foreign investment from for the movie Midway?
1: China. Mm-hmm.
0: It's like, wow.
1: Yeah. Right.
0: Now, I don't know if it made money or not. I'll have to look that up to see if it made money.
1: Now, if you slow it down frame by frame, there's subliminal messages in it. If you play it backwards, the story goes completely differently.
0: DSA in America.
1: Yeah.
0: DSA in America.
1: Yeah, exactly.
0: Let Hassan Piker wear a Mao uniform when he gives a speech.
1: Right. Yeah. But,
0: you really have played the racism card as far as you can take it when you're scanning to see racism in everything, and you're like, as Jasmine Crockett, Argentina versus Spain, racism.
1: Uh-huh.
0: And she couldn't even figure. She was like, well, they were against Argentina, for Argentina. Well, whatever. Racism.
1: Whatever it was racist.
0: She didn't even think it out.
1: No, she didn't. No, she didn't. Which proves there is no basis for those claims. She just screams racism.
0: Right. It just, that is just hilarious.
1: Yeah.
0: That really was one of my favorites of the entire day. It was like, what in the? I mean, there's some good stuff yesterday with the whole Smithsonian and getting the head of the Smithsonian there before Congress,
1: yeah,
0: who could not tell you what a woman was.
1: Right.
0: It was just the beginning of it.
1: Yeah.
0: And Brandon Gill from Texas just blasted her. We'll have that audio.
1: Yeah.
0: on.

0: on the way in.
1: And apparently Mamdani is not going to arrest Netanyahu. Who knew that he didn't have the authority to arrest Netanyahu?
2: And he's breaking his campaign promise.
1: That's the first thing I thought it was. He breaks, because I think it was the New York Post that put it, breaks another campaign promise. He's not going to be able to arrest Netanyahu. He was never going to.
2: And was it the New York Post that had the, or I don't know if it was the New York Post, but I saw one article that was written up on it saying one of his senior people said, look, he can't do it, so everybody stop talking about it.
1: Yeah.
2: It's like, the only reason they're talking about it
1: is he
2: because
1: promoted it.
2: Your boss promoted that he could do it.
1: Right. And he brought it up again recently.
2: Yeah, I love that. I love when Democrats do that.
1: Yeah.
2: Stop bringing it up. It's not important.
1: Yeah.
2: Well,
1: quit talking
2: your
1: about
2: guy
1: it.
2: Says it is important.
1: Right. Yeah.
2: Don't pay attention to what they're saying behind. Don't pay attention to the man behind the curtain.
1: Quit talking about the government-owned grocery stores. It'll happen. It's going to happen. Quit talking about free bus rides. All these campaign promises he floated out there. That won't happen without the rest of the state paying for them. Wow. Communism at its worst.
2: Or best.
1: Yeah. No, that actually might be the best they can do.
2: We are Red Eye Radio.
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0: 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John Cox from the Californian will join us with the news quiz. We got state-of-the-art news, traffic, and weather. 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
6: 32.

0: is Eric Harley, and I'm Gary McNamara. Welcome and good morning. Hey, you know, something that I need to bring up here, because we had talked about it before we went on vacation.
1: Yeah.
0: But I found it out when I was back in New York over the weekend.
1: Right.
0: They have canceled the Buffalo Naked bike ride. Remember, we talked about the Buffalo Naked bike ride that was being held to protest the use of fossil fuels.
1: I took vacation time off for that.
0: And oil dependency. They canceled. They said because, number one, one of the causes, threats of violence.
1: And also the bicycle seats were too small.
0: Plus just general complaints. Now, the only thing is, again, we believe that people, if you wish to do it, you get the permits, you can do what you want.
1: Uh-huh.
0: But there were a lot of people also, knowing Buffalo, I mean, they may be liberal, but the last thing they want are naked people going around. And Buffalo is not Portland. So I knew there would be complaints on it. But as we said, the only point that we made is if you're doing this because of oil dependency and natural gas, oil, whatever.
1: Right.
0: Then what I asked is, and I think this is even the more important question.
1: Right.
0: Are they going to have the naked bike ride in January to promote the use of natural gas and oil dependency to heat our homes? That is a fair question.
1: Yeah. I think that would be
0: right.
1: I think that'd be a good question.
0: You know, really show that you're willing to sacrifice.
1: Yeah.
0: You know, remember.
1: And also demonstrate how cold the water is. Yeah.
0: Well, protesters, leftist protesters in the past used to suffer. We're going on a hunger strike.
1: Yeah.
0: Well, come on, taking a naked bike ride when it's 80 degrees in July, not a sacrifice.
1: I like the old hunger strike. Well, it kind of evolved. The hunger strike used to be a real hunger strike, and then it turned out it was like, he's only eating once a day. Like, millions of people around the world eat once a day. That's not a hunger strike. That's called fasting.
0: A naked bike ride in January in Buffalo to promote not using natural gas and any type of oil commodity to heat your homes. Now, that would get my attention.
1: I would say, how about, you know how they used to do sit-downs? Do a naked sit-down.
0: I could see
1: in January in Buffalo.
0: I could see George Costanza. Yeah. I was on the bike ride. I was on the bike ride. I was on the bike ride.

0: with his biographer roughly 10 years ago. Trump administration is asking Congress for $87 billion to fund the expanding war with Iran. War Secretary Pete Hegseth briefed lawmakers Tuesday in a classified bipartisan meeting. SRN News.
1: You carrying more than $10,000 in credit card debt? Do you feel...
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0: arrest Netanyahu, breaking a campaign promise.
1: One more time.
0: Like we thought it was going to happen. And now he cannot define what the working man is.
1: Ah.
0: We'll get to that more in just a minute.
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0: It was hilarious yesterday. We briefly mentioned it here to start the show, but it was just so funny when Mamdani backed off, and because it was everywhere.
1: Yeah,
0: it was just on. When I say everywhere, it was everywhere on social media, CNN, MS Now, Fox. Everybody was covering, whether he can arrest Netanyahu when Netanyahu comes to the United States. Mm-hmm. And we all, again, when he made the campaign promise, we said, he's lying to you.
1: He
0: doesn't have the authority. That's not going to happen. And when it got to the point yesterday where I saw the story where one of his own people said, look, we need to stop talking about this. Yeah, he should be arrested, but the mayor cannot arrest him. Only the federal government can. It's like, basically, stop talking about it. It's like,
1: where was that during the campaign?
0: Yeah, where were you then? Where were you then? And so, that's hilarious. And then when you get into the minutia of socialism and promoting class warfare, It's real tough, because this is fascinating. It's real tough when the base that is really voting for you are the rich elite, and you're trying to say you support the working man. Excuse me, that I know that's a working man and woman, and whatever other gender you identify as. Wait, somebody was saying, friend of mine on Facebook the other day, it can't be Monday, I just can't handle this. And I said, I've got no problem, I just identify every day as Friday.
1: That's right.
0: I identify what I wish to identify, right, in the days of the week.
1: Exactly.
0: To make me feel good.
1: That's right.
0: This was the definition of the working class.
1: All right.
0: The New York Times went so far as to accuse Mamdani of this is from the New York Post, of deflecting when Lulu Garcia Navarro from the New York Times pressed Mamdani for a definition of the working class he professes to champion at a recent sit-down. The first answer he gave, Mamdani said, the working class included all who work to pay their bills. Well, that's everybody.
1: Elon Musk has like 19 jobs.
0: But he does work to pay. Yes. He also works to pay his bills.
1: As far as I know, his lights are still on. He's paying his bills.
0: When the reporter for the New York Times asked if it included someone making $250,000 a year, the mayor affirmed that he did, before ultimately drawing his line at $1 million a year.

0: Observing and analyzing the insanity, Eric Harley and Gary McNamara, nightly on Red Eye Radio.
1: And I'm Gary McNamara along with Eric Harley. Coming up in just a minute, Mamdani says that he cannot.

0: This is a man, from the New York Post writes this, this is a man who knows where his bread is buttered.
1: Yeah.
0: Mamdani is a self-described socialist whose political success depends on his ability to present as a champion of the working man, the kind who clocks in early, stays late, and coarsens his calluses in the interim. I love that. What yeah. What great writing. I just love yeah, that.
2: I love it.
0: After the triumph of three far-left candidates, he backed in high-profile Big Apple congressional primaries last month. He heralded the supposed shift in the balance of power between the working people and the special interests.
2: Mm-hmm.
0: Finally, he declared, working people are going to have more of a voice in the halls of power. Except they don't. Because Mamdani and his disciples, potent political based, is composed not of overlooked everymen, but an all at once, excuse me, and but an at once privileged and aggrieved white-collar class. The proof is in the pudding. According to the Times post-primary analysis of Mamdani's decisive defeat of Andrew Cuomo over the summer, the former beat the latter in the higher incomes, 42-30, whiter, 39-34, and more college-educated, 45-28. But the more moderate ex-governor, God, calling Andrew Cuomo a moderate, this is how far left they've gone.
1: Yeah, right.
0: Jeez.
1: Yeah.
0: But the more moderate ex-governor came out ahead in lower income, 49-38, and black, 51-34. The yeah. Bronx backed Cuomo. Mamdani ran up the numbers in wealthy Manhattan and Brooklyn. A nearly identical story played out this summer. In the congressional races, Mamdani successfully upended. And so that's the entire point. A working man. How do you sell that? That's a very tough sell. So a working person is someone who makes $1 million. Well, if you're working, you're working. It's like,
1: yeah, yeah.
0: But I'm waiting for the left to say this. But you're not working if you like your job. If you like your job, you're not working. See, the definition of a working person should be somebody who whines and complains about their job all the time.
2: And makes very little money.
0: And makes very little money doing it, right.
2: That yeah, should like, be it. Most people in radio.
0: But if you like your job, like mm-hmm. we do, mm-hmm. there's no work involved.
2: Right, there is no work involved. Well, the liberals do the work for us.
0: But well, I mean, that was traditionally what the Democrats would say. Now, if you're a white-collar worker making buco bucks,
1: yeah,
0: $1 million a year, you are now part of the working class. And it's a great point that the New York Post, you know, brings out. It's like, well, that's who supports him. It's the millionaires that support Mamdani.
1: Yeah.
0: It's not the working class.
2: Exactly. You know, this is the thing. You know, there was a survey that came out. It showed. And this was the majority of people who said they were going to vote for him before the election. Said, we don't think his policies will work, but we want him to be the mayor. What? If you got a business and you bring in somebody and you want to hire them for the manager, right? Look, I don't think you're going to do a good job, but I'm going to hire you. That's what they did, according to that poll. And they know it's not going to work. You have more and more Democrats coming out, especially after the DSA putting all their stuff out there. But really, he was the one who kicked the door open. You know, I had said leading up to the mayoral

0: general election of New York City that he won, I said, first of all the polls show there's no way he's not going to win. He's going to win. And so now the party has to decide, because you couldn't get Chuck and a couple of other top Democrats. I know Chuck's on his way out. You know, they don't want the older guard. They need, you know, fresh blood in there. But they had to decide as a party if communism, if we're going to cross into that true communism threshold. Now, the voters in New York City did it. But then that empowered all of the others, and now you have the Democratic Socialists of America putting out there what they want to do, what their goal is, which you and I have been talking about for years. We didn't need them to write it down, but they did. So we thank them for proving us right. We would always get there, slippery slope. There's no slippery slope. It's here, it's now. And it's only going to get more extreme. There's no way it's not. They now just have to get, you know, I mean, I don't know where they go next. I have no idea. You know, if they're fighting for children to be able to mutilate their own genitalia, I don't know how it gets more insane than that. The communism thing, you and I get. We go back to the Cold War era. We know what communism can't do. We know how it can fail. But this is a whole new generation. You know, it reminds me of the young reporters when Hillary was running against Trump in 2016. Those young reporters who were children when Bill was in the White House and had all the Monica Lewinsky thing and everything else regarding, you know, all his allegations and things that happened. And then they learned about that, and those young reporters wanted to ask Hillary. Well, now, again, we've gone through another generation. They know nothing about communism and how it works. What they see is free stuff. I thought it was weak that Mom Donnie was talking free bus rides. I'm like, bus ride? I mean, I know it's New York City, and a lot of people rely on public transportation. It's way too expensive to park and own a vehicle in New York City. But I thought, man, you got to go bigger than that. Well, he started to go bigger than that. Next thing you know, he's got Hochul going, okay, here's a check for a few billion dollars. And now we're full on into it. They still don't know, these young minds who voted for him, don't know what communism fully means.
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6: 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Why do we need a preliminary hearing for Tyler Robinson? 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Are you kidding me? 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

0: We are Red Eye Radio. He's Eric Cronin. I'm Gary McNamara. So the most fascinating thing is when you actually put it together in just a sentence that only takes a couple of seconds. And that's in when you look at Mamdani's socialism, the communism, whatever. It's, you know, it's always sold through class warfare. It's for the working man.
1: Yes.
0: But the problem is the working man isn't the demographic that's supporting you. It's right. The rich elite.
1: Right.
0: And so you have to change the definition of the traditional working class that you were hoping to get the masses to support you in. But by saying that the working class is up to $1 million, you've just blown your opportunity to use class warfare. And so where do you go when only the rich elite, not only, but I mean the vast majority of the rich elite is where your support comes from, and you wouldn't win without them.
1: Right.
0: You've got to change all your definitions.

0: in order to promote class warfare, and it's tough to have economic class warfare when the person who's making $30,000 a year, you put in the same classification as the person making $1 million a year.
1: Right, exactly.
0: That's a tough political hill to climb.
1: Yeah, yeah. It's, you know, this is the problem. When you start going through the policies and trying to implement policies in these areas, and New York City is a great example of what the DSA wants to do, then you're going to find these limitations. This is why I think the DSA is trying to do it. You know, look, we want to do this nationwide, basically, so we can borrow money till no end. That's what they think we can do, but that's not going to work either.
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8: Jason Walker. House is moving to head off a potential government shutdown before the fall's midterms. Republicans have muscled through a bill to fund the federal government through at least the fourth day of December, the deadline for action some 2 months away, but House GOP leaders are not leaving to chance a possible shutdown. House Majority Leader Steve Scalise warns Democratic socialists are on the ballot this November with an agenda of extreme policies.
9: And you're seeing it play out in cities

0: like New York, but it's coming to a town near you. And it will absolutely be on the ballot this November, because the American people do not want America to become a communist nation. But that means Americans have to participate this November to stop it from happening.
1: And Scalise warning that the socialists are, of course, on the ballot with an agenda of extreme policies. He predicts they will have all sorts of new legislation that could hurt millions of American people.
0: What do they want to do? They want chaos. They want power is ultimately what they want. They can't articulate a real clear agenda for the American people, because they've been fighting us on all the things that would actually work to lower costs. Keeping taxes low, keeping regulations low, getting government off the backs of working families, producing more energy in America, which lowers costs. Every Democrat voted against that bill.
1: The Trump administration calling on Congress for $87 billion to fund the expanding war with Iran. War Secretary Pete Hegseth briefed lawmakers Tuesday in a classified bipartisan meeting before appearing later before the Senate Appropriations Panel. More gains on Wall Street Tuesday. The Dow was up 385 points. More on these stories, townhall.com.
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1: Changes may be coming to the Women's Tennis Association, introducing one-off mandatory gene testing for all players, and it's effective this week.
6: It's a requirement to compete at the 2028 Los Angeles Olympics. The WTA has updated its women's eligibility policy to include gender screening based on biological sex this week to preserve the integrity of women's professional tennis and maintain fair competition conditions for all players. The new policy takes the organization in line with the eligibility policy introduced by the IOC in March to align with President Trump's executive order on sports ahead of the 2028 Olympics.
1: Changes coming to the EEOC, Chief Regulatory Agency for Enforcing Anti-Discrimination Laws, proposing ending a requirement that employers submit annual data on racial and gender breakdown among the workforce. Breaking news and analysis, townhall.com. In France, lawmakers there approving a sweeping social media ban for children under the age of 15.
7: Concerns grow worldwide over the harmful effects of digital content on children. Both chambers of the parliament there voted in favor of the measure, a flagship initiative of French President Emmanuel Macron's second term. The bill also bans the use of mobile phones in high schools. Several families in France sued TikTok over teen suicides they say are linked to harmful content. A review to determine whether the bill complies with the French Constitution is likely to take place and could delay its implementation. I'm Julie Walker.
1: Gas explosion causing a tunnel to collapse at a hydropower plant in India. At least 12 people are dead, 13 missing. Rescue teams are having very tough times. One spokesman says the situation still very hazardous. More on these stories, townhall.com.
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2: 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Gary McNamara and Eric Harley talk about everything from politics to social issues and news of the day. Whether you're up late or you're just starting your day, welcome to the show from the Relief Factor Studios. 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
3: All across America, we are Red Eye Radio. He is Eric Harley and I'm Gary McNamara. I'm sorry, I'm just chuckling. The keyboardist from Journey, is he still the keyboardist or is he gone now?
4: He's still with them. Jonathan, they're going to, I think, through next year, they're doing their farewell tour, which started in 1988. And, he's still with the band. He also has a Christian band. He's very involved in his church. He's conservative. It's kind of, there have been some both business-related back-and-forth issues with him and Neil Sean, and also not quite political, only that it got political, and Neil Sean's position was, you know, we just need to do the music and not get political. Which is ironic because Jonathan Cain is now saying that about Bruce Springsteen.
3: Oh, yeah. Journey keyboardist Jonathan Cain didn't hold back. This is from Fox News about his feelings about Bruce Springsteen during a podcast appearance, telling the rock icon to shut up about politics on stage.
4: Yeah, I don't think Jonathan does when he's playing with Journey, I don't think he does anything on stage. Yeah. At all, it's political.
3: Speaking on that, by the way, I am so old.
4: Yeah.
3: I remember when I knew Jonathan Cain from the Babies. Speaking on when I was young, Jonathan Cain was part of the Babies, and we liked it that way.
4: That's right.
3: But thank you for telling me that Jonathan Cain had nothing to do with the worst song ever created in history, Lovin', Touchin', and Squeezin'.
4: I'd say Open Arms is probably worse, but that's okay.
3: We had a debate before the show on that one.
4: No, Steve Perry wrote Lovin', Touchin', and Squeezin'. I think he wrote the Touchin' and Squeezin' part. Someone else may have written the Lovin'. I'm not sure.
3: Speaking on the Tom Bernard podcast, Kane called out stars like Springsteen and actor Robert De Niro for using their art as political platforms. He argued that musicians should stick to entertaining fans, not telling them how to vote. I used to be a Democrat back in the old days, but I just couldn't go there anymore. You know, Kane said in comments from May, resurfaced by Variety, calling himself a diehard conservative. Kane called on his fellow performers to stick with what they're good at. Guys like Bruce Springsteen should shut up, you know? Adding him and the other one, Robert De Niro. I mean, who cares, guys? Really, do your art. I try to keep politics out of my music. Kane went even further, directly addressing The Boss and his iconic 1984 album, Born in the USA. And Bruce, I mean, what the heck? I used to like him, and now he's just annoying. He's an annoying, bitter old man. I mean, stop it, really. You were born in the USA, weren't you, dude?
4: But that was a protest song.
3: Oh, I know.
4: Remember?
3: It was. Yeah.
4: So that was.
3: So I know it was. Yeah. So act like it. But even that song, if you look at the lyrics, I mean, it's a kind of diss to our country.
4: Yeah.
3: And we know about Springsteen and everything else. I would disagree with Jonathan Cain. The last thing I want to do ever. We've always believed this on the show. We want, like right now, what you're getting from the DSA.
4: Mm-hmm.
3: We've
4: been asking for.
3: Yeah.
4: We were asking for. We said, you know, I think we said years ago, put it in writing. And they did. We've been saying own it.
3: Yeah.
4: You know, when the Dixie Chicks basically were shut down

0: they were all but canceled because they were in Europe, and they said, we're from Texas, and we're basically, I'm paraphrasing, we're not proud that we're from the same state as George W. Bush. That's all they said. It was over because country music fans were calling radio stations, and we know we have a lot of friends in country music radio, and they were telling them, we don't want to hear their songs on the radio anymore. Don't play their songs. Don't support them. It really kind of ballooned out from the fan base. Now, I think the band claimed that there were, you know, big corporations involved and blah, blah, blah, blah, blah. But we know at least to the extent of radio, and this is really before Spotify, you had people calling and saying, we don't want to hear that on the radio. We don't want to hear them anymore.
1: But the last thing that we ever want to do is shut the left up. And I don't want to have Bruce Springsteen shut up. I want him to be annoying.
0: Right.
1: That's the entire point. If he's an annoying liberal, you want all of his fans. You want all of his fans to see it. The last thing I want to do, like we hear it all the time, musicians should shut up. If I was a musician, I probably would.
0: Yeah.
1: Because my whole mindset would be different. But if you're a musician and you wish to speak up, go ahead. The marketplace will decide, you know, where you go, the free marketplace. So I would disagree with Jonathan Cain, where he says that they should be quiet on it. Look, do anybody think that Robert De Niro's tirades actually help people go to the left?
0: No.
1: You know, he's just piling. I mean, look, people have hated Donald Trump since he decided to run.
0: Yeah.
1: His entire focus is absolute Trump derangement syndrome.
0: Yeah.
1: And what you've got out of all of this in the Democratic Party is the DSA taking over.
0: Yeah.
1: Because the Democratic Party wasn't talking about issues. The only thing that they expressed was their hate towards Trump. Day in and day out, it's the hate towards Trump, and it got to be a contest. Who can hate Trump more?
0: Yeah. You know, it's, you know, Laura Ingraham wrote the book Shut Up and Sing, which was kind of based on the whole Dixie Chicks thing back in the day. And I think we said then, you know, we like Laura, but it's like, no, let them say whatever they're going to say. I want to know. I want to know who they are.
1: Yeah.
0: You know, you had a lot of, I think country music fans may have been surprised back then how many artists were Democrats. Toby Keith actually talked about it, and he made a comment on the Dixie Chicks, but he said, you know, look, I voted Democrat. Tim McGraw and his wife, Faith Hill. I think they were Obama supporters. I mean, you know, the question is, how far did you take it in the preachy sense of bringing it as a part of your show, right? I remember seeing the Eagles, and I've seen them I don't know how many times. But here at the old stadium, Cowboy Stadium in Irving, just a few miles from where we're sitting right now. And they had kind of a, I don't know, intermission where they brought out one of the, it wasn't an American bald eagle. I think it was the golden eagle. And they were talking about, you know, all of the sanctuaries for wildlife and everything else. And it wasn't really preachy. It was more educational, but people weren't there to see it. You know what I mean? More people during that time were headed to the concession stand or the bathroom. And I was like, all right, you know, I don't, whatever. It didn't get too preachy. When things get preachy, remember when Mellencamp, it was a couple of years ago, wasn't it? He just started basically going off on his audience, at his audience that was there that had paid money to see him.
1: Every time,
0: and it's like, what are you doing?
1: Every time I see him in any documentary on anything about it can

0: be a documentary not on politics and not on it's just he's I laugh because it's like he's perpetually angry.
1: Yes.
0: He's got this look that he's always angry. He's never happy.
1: He's got three cigarettes lit at once at all times. And he's smoking all three of them. He takes a puff of one and then grabs the other one, takes a puff of that. That guy smokes more than anybody I've ever seen. And
0: I would think nicotine because it speeds you, but it isn't to me, cigarette smoke is it, you know, it does have that effect on your adrenaline, you know, nicotine does.
1: Yeah.
0: But to me, it's always, you know, I mean, I don't smoke, but I mean, I'm talking about going way back to my youth when I first tried it.
1: Mm-hmm.
0: And it was like, it gave me a sick feeling. It just mm-hmm. was, so maybe that's why he's angry. He's smoking all the time. Yeah. Maybe that brings out anger.
1: Well,
0: you're speeding, but it accentuates your rage inside of you.
1: Look, I don't care if they're on stage and they start preaching, I may not stay. You know, what was interesting about that same Eagles show is Melissa Etheridge opened, and she was great. And I don't remember her preaching or saying anything in terms of anything political.
0: Well, let me ask you this.
1: I mean, she might at different shows, but I never saw
0: her. If the Eagles came out with the song Get Over It Now, would they be viewed as right-wing conservatives?
1: Yeah, maybe, yeah.
0: Yeah. With the victim mentality that exists today.
1: Yeah. And Don Henley is, he's on the left.
0: Yeah.
1: You know, I don't know where Glenn Frey was. I assume he was on the left. You know, I mean, but the thing is, if I go and I'm hearing the music, you know, or if I'm going and watching the movie, and it does, there are some actors where it just comes through on the screen. You can see they almost want to go off script based on their activism. Martin Sheen, probably, you know, back in the day, one of the more well-known activists, you know, peaceful activists, right?
0: Oh, no nukes.
1: Yeah.
0: Remember how he was arrested a few times.
1: Yeah, yeah. So, you know, but I'll watch his work because he's, you know, he's not one of those that came off ever as angry or were coming after you. You know, where it changed is there's something wrong with you, or I don't want anything to do with you if you voted for whoever. I discount you as a fan. That's the difference to me, is when they start saying, because that's where Mellencamp just had a meltdown. And during a live show.
0: Well, you know, you mentioned Martin Sheen. You think about it, for as liberal as he was, he and his son did the movie The Way, which mm-hmm. is an absolutely wonderful movie.
1: Beautiful film.
0: And their book tour. They actually did a bus tour.
1: Yeah.
0: Where did they watch where were a lot of the premieres?
1: Mm.
0: They went to churches.
1: Yeah.
0: So he put out a movie that Christian conservatives absolutely loved. Think about it. I mean, he was the star of that show. Emilio Estevez, his son, actually, I think, put it all together. He was the producer, director, and everything else of that.
1: Right, right.
0: And they went out and found the financing for itself. To me, it's one of the best movies of character development I've seen
1: that I can enjoy.
0: It really is.
1: So good.
0: Way it's just a great movie. And so, like I said, he knew he was putting a movie out.
1: Yeah.
0: I'm sure he knew it, that would really be taken in by religious people.
1: Yeah. Right. Sure.
0: A ton of them who are conservative.
1: Sure. Right. Yeah.
0: So.
1: Yeah.
0: Yeah. But, Springsteen, no, keep doing it. We've always said, no, don't shut up and sing. You know, sing and tell us exactly what you think, if that's what you wish to do.
1: And if you don't wish to do it at your shows, that's fine. If you want to have a Mellencamp meltdown,
0: yeah,
1: you know, I mean, if that's what you want it to be.
0: See, I couldn't interview these guys because if I had like Mellencamp in the studio, my only goal would be to get him to

0: storm out. That'd be my only goal, because I don't know what it is. I get a kick out of people that are so angry.
1: Yeah.
0: Or I don't know what it is.
1: Easily agitated.
0: Yes, easily agitated. So almost yeah. like, well, this might not be hard to do.
1: Well, you know, because then at some point when he started getting agitated, that's, excuse me, are you going to cry?
0: Remember when he, but you're right, when he screamed at his audience.
1: He's screaming at his audience. You know, because that's the thing. It's
0: people pay money to come to see you play music.
1: Right.
0: You start lecturing them. They boo you. You go crazy.
1: Right. I don't get that at all. And that's the problem I do have. When they start pointing in, you know, the artists or actors or whoever. Well, if you voted for this guy, I don't want you watching any of my movies or listening to my music. Okay. John Leguizamo.
0: Yeah.
1: Now, I'm not going to skip John Wick because of what he said. Because that's not a John Leguizamo film. Let's be clear. I will fast forward through his parts, though. So.
0: It is a great scene, though, in the chop shop.
1: Yeah, yeah.
0: I mean, he's really good at that for, you know, it's, what a nutbag he is on politics.
1: It's like, you know, okay, I disagree with you, but I appreciate your work and I pay money. My semi-hard earned money.
0: Because you're a working person.
1: Because I'm a working person.
0: Even under Mamdani's definition.
1: Yeah. And so if, you know, I do that and still it's not appreciated. Uh-huh. You're telling me don't do that unless you agree with me. Okay. All right, fine.
0: Now, we could get away with it because that's all we do. That's our job. Our job
1: is our job.
0: Our job is opinions.
1: We understand that there are people that won't listen to our show.
0: Right, exactly.
1: And, we know, you know, that. We would like them to. We're not saying don't.
0: So we can learn them something.
1: Yes. Well, we've actually had people write us. The young man wrote us from Portland or Seattle, I forget, and said, I've learned over the years so much from you guys, and my opinions have changed. Yeah. And that's great.
0: We are Red Eye Radio.
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3: Texas flooding this past week. Similar to what occurred in the July 4th holiday period 1 year ago, USDA meteorologist Brad Rippey.
4: I think the only good news that came out of this is that because the previous flood happened so recently, just a year ago, that there was a lot more preparation and awareness of what was about to happen. Several dozens to hundreds of individuals had to be rescued from floodwaters.
3: The multi-day event impacted the Guadalupe River Basin and Wesis Rivers in Texas's Hill Country, with those waterways recording near-record flood crest. And as for precipitation,
4: a lot of 8 to 20 inch totals reported across south central Texas over multiple days last week.
3: As for agricultural impacts,
4: there was some impact on cattle, rangeland, and pastures, but it is not a big row crop area. This is the hill country of Texas. The land is a little more rugged and is not really conducive to row crops. There are some trees, but the trees that were flooded will survive.
3: I'm Rod Bain reporting for the U.S. Department of Agriculture in Washington, D.C.
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0: We are Red Eye Radio. He's Eric Carlin. I'm Gary McNamara. Coming up on the bottom of the hour, a 14-state regional grid says there could be rolling brownouts, whatever, because of the heat. It includes parts of Texas, but it's not ERCOT that's operating under normal conditions, even with the heat that we've had. To me yesterday, the Weather Channel said where I live was 107 yesterday.
1: Yeah.
0: And so we'll get to that story, plus another story that I have that that relates to that. Also, the Democrats going after black Democrats for not supporting socialism.
1: Oh.
0: We'll get to that and more on the way.
1: All right.

With SRN News, I'm Jason Walker, hoping to head off a government shutdown prior to the midterms. GOP lawmakers have pushed a bill through to fund the federal government through at least the fourth day of December. Leaders say they are not leaving to chance a possible shutdown before voters head to the polls. Representative Andy Biggs winning the Republican nomination for Arizona governor. He'll take on Democratic Governor Katie Hobbs in the fall. Biggs endorsed by President Trump. A federal appeals court has denied a

0: whatever the thing is. Because they did say he was admitted to the hospital after a fall, but they've already got the 911 call, and they said it was a cardiac arrest situation. I don't know.
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1: And he is Eric Harding. I'm Gary McNamara. Welcome and good morning. You know, one of the things that you and I were talking about here in the on today's show is the Mamdani socialists and the you know, how they got to keep backing off from their promises. Also the New York Times interviewing Mamdani and having to very much expand the definition of a working person to now $1 million a year, because the working person, if you're thinking about somebody who is a blue collar worker, isn't the one that put you into office. It was the elite million.

0: billionaires of New York.
1: Yeah.
0: Who put you into office.
1: Exactly.
0: The other thing is, what they found out is Democrats who are black don't like socialism.
1: Mm.
0: This was fascinating. An interview done with Yemesi Egbrawal, who was a former chief of staff. Former chief of staff for Joe Biden.
1: Mm.
0: She's black, just so you know.
1: Mm-hmm.
0: And here she is on Fox News talking about it. Here we go.
2: Democratic socialists saying that the problem now is black Democrats, that they too often hold up the establishment. They too often support capitalism. Now, black Democrats, you're the enemy of socialism.
3: Yes, I have seen that, and the belief that these people uphold an imperialist system. And I think John Lewis would turn in his grave to hear people within the Democratic Party speak that way. It's incredibly insulting, I think, to black voters to believe that just because they aren't voting the way that you choose, you want them to vote, that they are low information or they don't have all the facts. I think a lot of people see exactly what's in front of them, and they're not buying it.
0: We said this a long time ago.
1: Yeah.
0: Long, long time ago. A political party exists to unite people.
1: Yeah.
0: You find people that have common beliefs and you unite them together.
1: Mm-hmm.
0: Don't care whether they're male, female, black, white.
1: Right.
0: Rachel Dolezal.
1: Right.
0: We, you know, it doesn't matter.
1: Right.
0: We don't care. It's about shared beliefs. And that way you unite with the Democratic Party. Who was it? What's Senator Warner yesterday? Mm. Still saying, well, at least we have a big tent. So you're bragging that you got socialists, Nazis, and communists in your tent. And that's a good thing.
1: Yeah.
0: Yeah, I mean, but the point is the Democrat Party is not the Democrat Party of 10 years ago.
1: Nowhere close.
0: Yeah, even 10 years ago, the Democrat Party would say, no, we can't have open borders.
1: Right.
0: We need to have ICE.
1: Right.
0: We need to have these things. And so there's been a drastic change. And as we have said, when you practice identity politics, as they do, which is the racism of the Democratic Party, when you judge people by groups and not individuals, When your focus is not, all right, who agrees with us on the issues? Let's promote these issues. This is what we believe. And as you and I have said for the longest time now, it's never been easier to sell conservative principles if you sell it right.
1: Right.
0: Which is part of our frustration with how the Republican Party communicates. Because we believe it's never been easier. And with the DSA and the Democratic Party not knowing what to do. Some are now coming out. It's more than a week ago or 2 weeks ago are coming out and saying, look, you know, we can't go this way, but there's not a direct challenge. There isn't a united front from the establishment Democrats to say, DSA, you are not our future. That doesn't exist. And what is happening, you know, because it's you've got over the last 20 years, especially in the Democratic Party, you have a fragmenting. You create new victims and new oppressors on a consistent basis to the point now where the DSA, which is the biggest growing influence in your party, is saying blacks are killing us.
1: Mm.
0: They're too pro-capitalist and establishment.
1: Mm.
0: Blacks aren't supporting us. Blacks are the problem.
1: Wow. Remember Barack Obama in 24 condemning black males for supporting Trump.
0: Yeah.
1: You've got to vote Democrat.
0: Right. And we've said this for the longest time, the identity politics, the racism that has existed in the Democratic Party towards blacks for the longest time by trying to make the case that all blacks must think alike.
1: Mm-hmm.
0: And if you go out and you say, I think I'm going to have my own thoughts, I am not going to be judged by my skin color, I'm going to be judged by the strength of my argument, the promotion of freedom, the promotion of liberty, the promotion of capitalism,

0: Well, they don't want you now. The new Democrats don't want. They don't want you.
1: No.
0: Go. The new Democrats are the party of the white elite rich.
1: Well, you know, they are screaming no kings, no dictators. And what they're saying is you have to do exactly what we say.
2: Yeah.
1: And you cannot think for yourself.
0: And the Democrat woman I just brought to you is a former chief of staff.
1: Yeah.
0: Yemesi Egberwal is how you pronounce her name. Mm. She was chief of staff for Biden for a while.
1: Yeah.
0: This isn't like somebody who isn't a loyal Democrat. And she's like, yeah, I hear it now. Blacks are the problem with the Democrat Party. We told you this was going to happen.
1: Yes.
0: When you build a party based on dividing and not uniting. And that's what you do with victims and oppressors.
1: Yep.
0: But then they get confused. Because then it's not working for them. Mamdani, yesterday, that was the whole point. You know, you got to use class warfare, which means you need to get the poor and the middle class on your side. And he can't do that. And even the people that, and as the New York Post pointed out, with the actual votes, the exit polling, that even the congressional races, it was the elite rich, majority white, that is voting for the socialist policies.
1: Yes.
0: And so here we go again. Everything is a demographic fight, one group against another group. It's not built on ideas. And really, for the last 10 years since Trump has been in there, it's basically been just the anti-Trump party.
1: And it's a demographic war that they have to create. You know, if you think about it, they have to break it down again, because this is the problem. I've described it as a dog chasing its tail. They're chasing their own rules they just created that are getting in their way. And they're creating new rules as they go along that eventually get in their way. And they keep chasing their tail. So it becomes this war of demographics they're trying to create, which is the whole point of Obama going after black males for voting for Trump. You can't possibly support, because the polls were showing. And it's, you can't possibly, you have to, you must.
0: And the Democrat Socialist of America doing the same thing.
1: Yep.
0: Even former Democratic Representative Seth Moulton on MS Now talked about the fact that, where do Democrats stand on anything? They're only against, and they're about opposing Trump. Here it is. This is on MS Now.
3: There are a lot of people in America who feel that, the Democratic Party is out of touch. We can't be honest about what's going on, you know, with immigration. We don't have a plan for immigration. We're not able to say what actually Democrats should do to fix the problem. All we are is opposition to Trump. You know, under Biden, we said inflation is not really a big deal. It's transitory. It's going to go away. And then the whole party said, hey, don't worry. Everything's great. Joe is awesome. He can run for re-election. So the point is, we have this history of kind of just like washing over problems and not addressing real concerns that voters have. We got to make sure we don't do that.
0: That's on MS Now.
1: Yeah. Yeah. No, they see it.
0: It's like, well,
1: they know what the problem is. They see this coming. And it is a problem. Trump's not going to be president forever. After his fourth or fifth term, he'll be done. And creating the bad guy, you know, it worked. It's still working for Trump to some degree. But think about this. Here's a guy who was impeached twice. They threw the Russian collusion hoax at him. There's been multiple assassination attempts. And he still has strong support. In fact, right now, the weakness in his support is actually coming from his own side. If you look at it, independence, you know, if there's any concern.

0: turn for support for him would be on the economy.
1: I was reading in thehill.com that the MAHA crowd is now furious because HHS under Kennedy is spending billions of dollars for the COVID booster.
0: Yeah.
1: And that's not what MAHA wants.
0: Right.
1: And I'm like, well, what are you talking about? Trump's been getting the COVID booster in his physicals. That's long gone.
0: Right. Exactly.
1: That's
0: already been decided.
1: But I was laughing yesterday. It's like thehill.com had an article on that one because the HHS is, you know, taxpayer dollars for the COVID-19 booster, whatever it's going to be. And it's like, well, yeah, but Trump's been getting it. Did you ignore that one?
0: Right.
1: Yeah. Just ignore that Trump's been getting the booster?
0: Right.
1: But, yeah, it's just,
0: And this is more than just the average division that we have seen and differences in the party. This is a massive divide. This could be the great divide. We don't know. I can't tell you because only time will tell. But it's what I was talking about when I said the party is reaching the threshold before the mayoral election in New York City, and they're going to have to decide if they're going to cross that threshold into communism. And he won, and they took that and ran with it. The radicals took that and ran. They lead the party. And whoever you are, if you're not on board, they're coming at you and you're done. If you're in office, sorry, they want you gone. And if you're rank and file, you better be on board with them.
1: When we played the Hassan Piker, I got some people that wrote to me. They said, my God, you know, talking to college Democrats.
0: Yeah.
1: And basically saying we're going to go after the collaborators of the Democratic Party.
0: Yes.
1: That don't support us. You know, yes. Using words like collaborators. And,
0: collaborators,
1: and
0: right.
1: Piker's dressed in that. It looked as much as you could possibly get. I don't know where you would find that in the United States.
0: Right.
1: But he was dressed in a jacket that looked like a Chinese communist jacket.
0: Right.
1: Like something Mao would have worn.
0: Right.
1: And it was just mind-boggling when you see that, but that's, you know, that's where it's coming from.
0: And these
1: you're getting the college-educated, elite, rich white people that are liberals. They're the ones that are really pushing the socialism and the communism.
0: Absolutely.
1: Yep.
0: Absolutely.
1: It's really amazing.
0: And it's a massive power grab and a power grab through intimidation.
1: Well, but it's sort of the same as the whole thing, you know, Queers for Palestine.
0: Yeah.
1: They'd murder you.
0: Right.
1: Socialist, communist, if you're rich.
0: Yeah.
1: You're done. If you're rich, they're going to use that against you.
0: Right.
1: Mamdani's only saying the working people go to $1 million. Because he knows he needs your support to survive.
0: Right.
1: But if he really got power, your wealth is gone.
0: Yep.
1: It's amazing. We are Red Eye Radio.
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7: Look, the bottom line is I'm just not a fan of Sonny Hostin ever since Donald Trump's got into office. 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Hello, Dad, I'm with the police. Hello? 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

0: We are Red Eye Radio. He's Eric Carlin, and I'm Gary McNamara. Oh, earlier, Eric, we had talked about Journey's Jonathan Cain going after Bruce Springsteen and telling him to shut up.
1: Yeah, I wanted
0: to mention one thing of music over the weekend when I was with my great nephew, who's 17, going to college in a few weeks, and we're driving around. He said, "Uncle Gary, why can't music be more like the 70s, like Kansas?"
1: Oh, wow.
0: I turned, I like, what the hell?
1: Yeah, I love that.
0: Where is this coming from? So he's going through, he's controlling the radio, going through it.
1: Yeah.
0: Billy Joel's Piano Man comes on.
1: Oh, yeah.
0: He starts singing the lyrics.
1: Oh, I love it.
0: Next thing you know, I mean, I never bought one Billy Joel album in my life, but if you grew up in that time, you know the lyrics.
1: You know it.
0: I'm going down the road with my great nephew. We're singing the lyrics to Piano Man, and my nephew knows the lyrics. Blew me away.
1: I love that.
0: Absolutely blew me away.

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7: Tom Osmond. America's top diplomat says there's no way Iran can be allowed to control the Strait of Hormuz. Secretary of State Rubio says that doing so would set a very dangerous global precedent. The U.S. putting the pedal to the metal with its Iran offensive.
8: The U.S. military completed an 11th night of strikes on Iran. Central Command saying the latest targets included aircraft hangars and drone storage sites. Iranian air defenses activated near the capital, Tehran, and Iran's state-run news agency reported explosions in half a dozen provinces. Before those strikes, Iran's interior minister had traveled to Pakistan, a key mediator. But at the White House Tuesday, President Trump told reporters,
9: "Until they're ready to meet in a meaningful way, we have no interest."
8: And the conflict appears to be widening. Yemen's Houthi rebels declaring a naval blockade of Saudi Arabia, vowing to block the Bab el-Mandeb Strait and cut shipping between the Red Sea and the Gulf of Aden. With the Strait of Hormuz blocked, Saudi Arabia has been relying on a pipeline to the Red Sea to get oil out to market. I'm Ben Thomas.
7: The Gulf Coast, Louisiana in particular, is bracing for Bertha, the tropical storm expected to make landfall southeast of New Orleans late tonight or early tomorrow morning.

0: Meanwhile, it's cleanup across the Northeast, that region pummeled by a series of strong storms. New Jersey Governor Mikey Sherrill blaming a computer glitch for 6,600 non-citizens finding their way onto the state's voter rolls. OpenAI says its artificial intelligence system hacked into another AI company all on its own. OpenAI calling it an unprecedented cyber incident. Congressman Andy Biggs has captured the GOP nomination for Arizona governor, former head of the House Freedom Caucus, and outspoken ally of President Trump. On Wall Street, the Dow features down 60 points. More on these stories at townhall.com.
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0: Hitler's birthplace in Austria is set to officially reopen as a police station.
6: Braunau is an attractive town in northern Austria on the border with Germany, but it's also the place where Hitler was born in 1889. The future Nazi leader only lived for a short time in the upstairs rooms of the pale yellow three-story building, but there's long been disagreement over its fate. For decades, the government rented it from the owner in an attempt to stop far-right tourism. It was once used as a center for people with disabilities, but when the landlady refused renovations and government offers to buy it, the building was seized by the state.
0: That's the BBC's Joanna Keane. French lawmakers approved a bill banning children under 15 from using social media, making France first country in the European Union to pass a blanket ban on platforms as concern grows worldwide over the harmful effects of digital content on youngsters. News and analysis, townhall.com. Long-lost plane wreck, one of historical significance, has been located.
7: The wreckage from a Pan Am plane crash in the ocean 74 years ago that helped lead to requirements for the passenger safety briefings on every flight today has been found off the coast of Puerto Rico. The talks flight attendants deliver about how to inflate a life vest or find the exits on a plane that are routine today were developed after 52 people perished aboard Pan Am's Clipper Endeavor because they didn't get off the plane before it sank. Explorers used an autonomous sonar drone to find the fuselage and tail of the DC-4 last month under 2,000 feet of water. Keith Peters reporting.
0: Nicolas Maduro returns to a New York courtroom as his lawyers continue objections to the U.S. military operation that snatched Venezuela's dictator from power. Maduro being held in a Brooklyn jail facing drug trafficking charges. More on these stories, townhall.com.
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13: 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John Cox from the Californian will join us with the news quiz. 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
1: By Radio Y. He is Eric Carley, and I'm Gary McNamara. Good morning. Thank you for being here this morning.
2: Thank you. Thank you. Thank you.
1: Yeah, what a zoo of a day it was yesterday, wasn't it?
2: Yeah, it was a crazy day. Another crazy day in the neighborhood. Yeah.
1: Oh, my gosh.
2: Yeah.
1: Where should we start?
2: Let's start. How about we start with my representative to the federal government?
1: For the time being.
2: For the time being, yes. I mean, she's
1: we haven't brought her up in a while.
2: No, we have not. She's been quiet. And so it's like, and we're talking about Jasmine Crockett.
1: Yeah.
2: And so you wonder what is she thinking? You know, what is going on? And Jasmine today decided to talk about soccer.
1: Oh, this should be good.
2: Just in case you don't know, Jasmine Crockett is my congresswoman.
1: That's right. She serves your district.
2: Yes.
1: And they are eliminating your district.
2: Yes.
1: They're moving everybody out. There won't be any people living there anymore. Wouldn't that be funny?
2: When they redid redistricting,
1: they just told everybody, well, now you've got to move too.
2: Yes. It's going to
1: the people have to move.
2: It's going to be the only place in Texas without people.
1: Yeah. Well.
2: I know.
1: Well,
2: somebody's going to say, you're
1: on this side of Fort Worth, maybe.
2: East of Weatherford.
1: Yeah.
2: But this was, by the way, just by three blocks. And so people know, because I always get this when people catch half of it.
1: Yeah.
2: And I always talk about the fact that I live in a Democrat district.
1: Right, right, yeah.
2: Or a Democrat precinct.
1: Uh-huh.
2: And I'm going to guess I think it's like roughly 60-40.
1: Yeah.
2: And people ask me all the time, oh, why did you move there? Because I was one of the first.
1: You actually started the district, and then all these liberals said, we're going to turn Gary's precinct blue.
2: Yeah, exactly.
1: And that's what they did.
2: And I'm surrounded by red precincts all over the place. But
1: that's I'm the opposite. I live in a red precinct for now. it's on the line. And I do live in a red district. It's still Beth Van Dyne.
2: I was initially in a red district. Yeah. Remember, we shared the same congressperson.
1: Yes.
2: Back when we
1: Kenny Marchant.
2: Yeah, when we started together. Yeah.
1: Yeah.
2: So when the redistricting.
1: And nobody has ever seen him in public, by the way, including the entire time he served in office.
2: I was red, then blue, mm-hmm. and then going back to red again.
1: Right, right.
2: Just by three blocks.
1: Yeah.
2: Three stinking blocks. Well, actually, three and a half. I forgot there's like a half street in there. So three and a half blocks.
1: Yeah.
2: I can walk out of my district in about 3 minutes. I can ride my bike out of the district in about a minute.
1: Yeah.
2: Well, on a cold day. Yesterday when it got up to 107 where I live.
1: Yeah. I was riding around and it was reading on my truck, it was reading 109, which can be misleading on your vehicle because there's a lot of radiant heat coming up, you know, from the ground and everything else. But I think officially it was around 107. What they say, the heat index or the, the
2: feels like,
1: because we got to talk like kids now. The feels like temperature was, I don't know, 115, 117, something like that.
2: Which brings us to the question, how many temperature genders are there? No, okay. Let's get to the audio cut here.
1: All right.
2: Jasmine Crockett, here we go.
1: All right.
2: Ready?
1: All right.
3: The World Cup that captured the imaginations of the entire world when they saw all of these people of color that was playing for all these teams. And ultimately, if you recall, the last two teams, it was Argentina and Spain. And it seemed like the vast majority of the world was rooting for Argentina, or actually against Argentina, right?

0: why was that? Just give me an explanation if you could guess. If you'll just let him finish the answer.
1: Spain had the best team. Maybe that's why they were rooting for them.
0: There's also a racist history that exists.
2: Mr. Beyer, you're recognized.
3: This is the Smith. I mean, there's some other great stuff that we'll get to on the whole Smithsonian. You know, the Smithsonian was there,
4: yeah,
3: and that,
4: yeah,
3: she was talking to a professor at that particular point.
4: Yeah,
3: and then she just got blasted. It's like Spain colonization of Latin America.
4: Yeah.
3: Did you forget about that? Have you not read the history books? If there's any history books left,
4: right.
3: It's all. Excuse me. Have you not read the history cloud?
4: Yeah.
1: For those under the age of 70, a book was a. Never mind. It's. You gotta go out of your way to make soccer racist, right?
3: Yeah. Well, unless you're just trying to say that the majority of people here in the United States that love soccer, by the way, I may be making this up, but because I actually don't have the statistics in front of me, but I don't believe that the majority of soccer fans are probably conservative. And the reason I say that is based on living in Portland.
1: Right.
3: So, but is she saying again that the majority of people around the world who love soccer that are liberal or racist?
1: Right, are they?
3: Yeah, wow, I mean, this is like a Kamala Harris thing again.
1: Yeah, exactly.
3: I remember when Kamala Harris lost in the primary and said, I lost because of racism and sexism.
1: Right.
3: Well, there wasn't one Republican voting in that.
1: Well, okay, we'll go back to our era. And if you and I were to say, or someone that were to ask us, I guess, who was one of the greatest soccer players of our generation?
3: Pele.
1: Pele.
3: I would have been in college probably. I watched his final game.
1: Yeah. Yeah.
3: And
1: I remember that.
3: And I didn't watch soccer. You know, I really have never watched soccer. But when there's a great athlete like that.
1: Pele rose above that.
3: Rose above everything.
1: Right.
3: And I mean, I was shocked that I was cheering for a non-white athlete.
1: Exactly.
3: I hope Jasmine Crockett is happy now.
1: Yeah, like, right. How dare you? In fact, I was shocked that Pele had teammates. I thought it was just him.
3: It was him. Right.
1: It's right. Think about, remember the hype around him because he was good.
3: Yeah, he was.
1: I mean, you know, there's for soccer players, obviously Messi is, you know, the one everyone's talking about now. Did he beat the record? He was on the verge of beating a record.
3: Did
1: he hit it?
3: Look, I pay attention as much to soccer most of the time as I do this apparent controversy over the movie Odyssey.
1: What? Oh, my gosh. And the thing is, isn't it like 9 hours long? It's like really long, isn't it?
3: Well, the funniest thing.
1: A really long movie?
3: A friend of mine sent me a meme on the Odyssey thing, and I'm like, yeah, there's a controversy or something on there.
1: Yeah,
3: I said, with all the other things going on in the world, that hasn't been my number one focus. What's the whole thing there? And he said, Dylan Mulvaney's in it. And I'm like, I had to look it up. I was like, I got to look this up. I don't even know. And he's not in it.
1: Oh.
3: Dylan Mulvaney's not in it, but there is a transgender in it.
1: Okay.
3: There's a transgender actor in Odyssey, yes.
1: Oh, that's the controversy.
3: Well, that's one of them, and there's a whole bunch of others. I mean, it's being hit by the left and some on the right, but the majority of mainstream people on the right say it's a good movie.
1: All right.
3: Which I will see when it comes out on Pluto with commercials 5 years from now.
1: Yeah, right, exactly. Exactly.
3: Because I just don't.
1: Yeah, I mean...
3: I just don't go to many...
1: I keep seeing it, and it's like Matt Damon... I don't, it's weird because I

0: don't see Matt Damon in that role. It just didn't seem like a fit to me. I don't know if he was the original choice, but I think Pauly Shore was the original choice. But
1: you know, the last movie I went to see
0: in a theater.
1: In a theater, I know what it was. Huh. I actually went to a matinee that started at like 11 o'clock on a Friday afternoon.
0: Yeah.
1: And there were about five people in there.
0: Right.
1: And it was, I think it was 2018, 29, Midway.
0: Okay.
1: Which was a great, and the reason I went was because they talked about the fact that it was the most, you know, realistic, even, you know, using all the new, you know, whatever technology they use, mm-hmm. AI back then even. It was the much more accurate as to what the dive bombers actually felt and saw as they were coming down.
0: All right.
1: Yeah. And so, wonderful movie. Woody Harrelson was great in that movie.
0: Yeah.
1: I think he was Admiral Halsey.
0: Yeah,
1: he was great in, he was absolutely great in that movie. In fact, to me, his best roles is between that and the crazy guy in 2012.
0: Yeah. Yeah.
1: But
0: Brendan Fraser is playing Eisenhower in a movie. And I don't know if it's out yet or it's about to come out.
1: And I'll never forget watching that movie, and I stayed for the credits.
0: Yeah.
1: And then I read up on it.
0: Right.
1: Do you know that that movie, Midway, which is a great movie about the Battle of Midway, they couldn't find any investors in Hollywood, in the United States, to invest on that?
0: No, it was foreign investment
1: to
0: a large extent.
1: And where was the foreign investment from for the movie Midway?
0: China. Mm-hmm. Yeah, right.
1: Now, I don't know if it made money or not. I'll have to look that up to see if it made money.
0: Now, if you slow it down frame by frame, there's subliminal messages in it. If you play it backwards, the story goes completely differently.
1: DSA in America?
0: Yeah.
1: DSA in America?
0: Yeah, exactly.
1: Let Hassan Piker wear a Mao uniform when he gives a speech?
0: Right.
1: Yeah. But, yeah.
0: You
1: really have played the racism card as far as you can take it when you're scanning to see racism in everything, and you're like, as Jasmine Crockett, Argentina versus Spain, racism.
0: Uh-huh.
1: And she couldn't even figure. She was like, well, they were against Argentina, for Argentina. Well, whatever. Racism.
0: Whatever it was racist.
1: She didn't even think it out.
0: No, she didn't. No, she which proves there is no basis for those claims. She just screams racism.
1: Right. That's just hilarious.
0: Yeah.
1: That really was one of my favorites of the entire day. It was like, what in the? I mean, there's some good stuff yesterday with the whole Smithsonian, and getting the head of the Smithsonian there before Congress, who could not tell you what a woman was.
0: Right.
1: It was just the beginning of it.
0: Yeah.
1: And Brandon Gill from Texas just blasted her. We'll have that audio on the way in.
0: And apparently Mamdani is not going to arrest Netanyahu. Who knew that he didn't have the authority to arrest Netanyahu?
1: And he's breaking his campaign promise.
0: That's the first thing I thought it was. He breaks, because I think it was the New York Post that put it, breaks another campaign promise. He's not going to be able to arrest Netanyahu. He was never going to.
1: And was it the New York Post that had the, or I don't know if it was the New York Post, but I saw one article that was written up on it saying one of his senior people said, look, he can't do it, so everybody stop talking about it.
0: Yeah.
1: It's like, the only reason they're talking about it
0: is because he promoted it.
1: Your boss promoted that he could do it.
0: Right. And he brought it up again recently.
1: Yeah, I love that. I love when Democrats do that.
0: Yeah.
1: Stop bringing it up. It's not important.
0: Yeah.
1: Well,
0: we're talking
1: your
0: about
1: guy
0: it.
1: Says it is important.
0: Right. Yeah.
1: Don't pay attention to what they're saying behind. Don't pay attention to the man behind the curtain.
0: Quit talking about the government-owned grocery stores. It'll happen. It's going to happen. We're talking about free bus rides, all these campaign promises he floated out there that won't happen without the rest of the state paying for them. Wow. Communism at its worst.

0: Or best.
1: No, that actually might be the best they can do.
0: We are Red Eye Radio.
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0: Night Radio. He is Eric Carly, and I'm Gary McNamara. Welcome and good morning. Hey, you know, something that I need to bring up here, because we had talked about it before we went on vacation.
1: Yeah.
0: But I found it out when I was back in New York over the weekend.
1: Right.
0: They have canceled the Buffalo Naked bike ride. Remember we talked about the Buffalo Naked bike ride that was being held to protest the use of fossil fuels?
1: I took vacation and time off for that.
0: And oil dependency. They canceled. They said because, number one, one of the causes, threats of violence.
1: And also the bicycle seats were too small.
0: Plus just general complaints. Now, the only thing is, again, we believe that people, if you wish to do it, you get the permits, you can do what you want.
1: Uh-huh.
0: But there were a lot of people also, knowing Buffalo, I mean, they may be liberal, but the last thing they want are naked people going around. And Buffalo is not Portland. So I knew there would be complaints on it. But as we said, the only point that we made is if you're doing this because of oil dependency,
1: and
0: natural gas, oil, whatever.
1: Right.
0: Then what I asked is, and I think this is even the more important question.
1: Right.
0: Are they going to have the naked bike ride in January to promote the use of natural gas and oil dependency to heat our homes? That is a fair question.
1: Yeah. I think that would be
0: right.
1: I think that'd be a good question.
0: You know, really show that you're willing to sacrifice.
1: Yeah.
0: You know, remember.
1: And also demonstrate how cold the water is. Yeah.
0: Well, protesters, leftist protesters in the past used to suffer. We're going on a hunger strike.
1: Yeah.
0: Well, come on, taking a naked bike ride when it's 80 degrees in July, not a sacrifice.
1: I like the old hunger strike. Well, it kind of evolved. The hunger strike used to be a real hunger strike, and then it turned out it was like, he's only eating once a day. Like, millions of people around the world eat once a day. That's not a hunger strike. That's called fasting.
0: A naked bike ride in January in Buffalo to promote not using natural gas and any type of oil commodity to heat your homes. Now, that would get my attention.
1: I would say, how about, how they used to do sit-downs? Do a naked sit-down.
0: I could see
1: in January in Buffalo.
0: I could see George Costanza. Yeah. I was on the bike ride. I was on the bike ride.
2: With SRN News, I'm Rich Thomason in Washington. America's top diplomat says there is no way that Iran can be allowed to control the Strait of Hormuz. Secretary of State Rubio says that doing so would set a very dangerous global precedent. The U.S. putting the pedal to the metal with its Iran offensive, an 11th night of attacks on targets across the Islamic Republic. The Gulf Coast, Louisiana in particular, bracing for Bertha, the tropical storm expected to make landfall southeast of New Orleans late tonight or early tomorrow morning. Meanwhile, it's a day of cleanup across the east, pounded by a series of powerful storms. New Jersey's Governor Mikey Sherrill is blaming a computer glitch for 6,600 non-citizens finding their way onto the state's voter rolls. The Dow futures are down 30 points. NASDAQ futures off 179. More details at srnnews.com.
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5: 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John Cox from the Californian will join us with the news quiz. 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
1: And I'm Gary McNamara along with Eric Harley. Coming up in just a minute, Mamdani says that he cannot arrest Netanyahu, breaking a campaign promise.
2: One more time.
1: Like we thought it was going to happen. And now he cannot define what the working man is. We'll get to that more in just a minute.
2: When it comes to supplements, two things matter most. 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By the way, thank you, Doug, for the story. Thank you for your wife, and I'm so happy for both of you and the work that she does. 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They gave me some to try, and I want you to try.

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1: It was hilarious yesterday. We briefly mentioned it here to start the show, but it was just so funny when Mamdani backed off. And because it was everywhere.
0: Yeah.
1: When I say everywhere, it was everywhere on social media, CNN, MS Now, you know, Fox, everybody was covering, you know, whether he can arrest Netanyahu when Netanyahu comes to the United States. Mm-hmm. And we all, again, when he made the campaign promise, we said, he's lying to you. He doesn't have the authority. That's not going to happen. And when it got to the point yesterday where I saw the story where one of his own people said, look, we need to stop talking about this. Yeah, he should be arrested, but the mayor cannot arrest him. Only the federal government can. It's like, you know, basically, stop talking about it. It's like, well,
0: where was that during the campaign?
1: Yeah, where were you then? Where were you then? And so that's hilarious. And then when you get into the minutia of socialism and promoting class warfare, It's real tough, because this is fascinating. It's real tough when the base that is really voting for you are the rich elite, and you're trying to say you support the working man. Excuse me, I know that's a working man and woman, and whatever other gender you identify as. The way somebody was saying, a friend of mine on Facebook the other day, it's Friday. It can't be Monday. I just can't handle this. And I said, I've got no problem. I just identify every day as Friday.
0: That's right.
1: Identify what I wish to identify in the days of the week.
0: Exactly.
1: To make me feel good.
0: That's right.
1: This was the definition of the working class.
0: All right.
1: The New York Times went so far as to accuse Mamdani of, this is from the New York Post, of deflecting when Lulu Garcia Navarro from the New York Times pressed Mamdani for a definition of the working class he professes to champion at a recent sit-down. The first answer he gave, Mamdani said, the working class included all who work to pay their bills. Well, that's everybody.
0: Elon Musk has like 19 jobs.
1: But he does work to pay. He also works to pay his bills.
0: As far as I know, his lights are still on. He's paying his bills.
1: When the reporter for the New York Times asked if it included someone making $250,000 a year, the mayor affirmed that he did, before ultimately drawing his line at $1 million a year. This is a man, from the New York Post writes us, this is a man who knows where his bread is buttered.
0: Yeah.
1: Mamdani is a self-described socialist whose political success depends on his ability to present as a champion of the working man, the kind who clocks in early, stays late, and coarsens his calluses in the interim. I love that. What great writing. I just love that.
0: I love it.
1: After the triumph of three far-left candidates he backed in high-profile Big Apple congressional primaries last month, he heralded the supposed shift in the balance of power between the working people and the special interests.
0: Mm-hmm.
1: Finally, he declared, working people are going to have more of a voice in the halls of power. Except they don't. Because Mamdani and his disciples, potent political base,

0: is composed not of overlooked everymen, but an at once privileged and aggrieved white collar class. The proof is in the pudding, according to the Times post primary analysis of Mondani's decisive defeat of Andrew Cuomo over the summer. The former beat the latter in the higher incomes, 42 to 30, whiter, 39 to 34, and more college educated, 45 to 28. But the more moderate ex-governor, God, calling Andrew Cuomo a moderate, this is how far left they've gone.
1: Yeah, right.
0: Jeez.
1: Yeah.
0: But the more moderate ex-governor came out ahead in lower income, 49 to 38, and black, 51 to 34. The Bronx backed Cuomo. Then Donnie ran up the numbers in wealthy Manhattan and Brooklyn. A nearly identical story played out this summer. In the congressional races, Mamdani successfully upended. And so that's the entire point. A working man, how do you sell that? That's a very tough sell. So a working person is someone who makes $1 million. Well, if you're working, you're working. It's like,
1: yeah, yeah.
0: But I'm waiting for the left to say this. But you're not working if you like your job. If you like your job, you're not working. See, the definition of a working person should be somebody who whines and complains about their job all the time.
1: And makes very little money.
0: And makes very little money doing it, right.
1: That yeah, should like, be it. That, it like it, most people in radio.
0: Right. But if you like your job, like mm-hmm. we do, mm-hmm. there's no work involved.
1: Right, there is no work involved. Well, the liberals do the work for us.
0: But, well, I mean, that was traditionally what the Democrats would say. Now, if you're a white-collar worker making buco bucks,
1: yeah,
0: $1 million a year, you are now part of the working class. And it's a great point that the New York Post, you know, brings out. It's like, well, that's who supports him. It's the millionaires that support Mamdani.
1: Yeah.
0: It's not the working class.
1: Exactly. You know, this is the thing. You know, there was a survey that came out. It showed. And this was the majority of people who said they were going to vote for him before the election said, we don't think his policies will work, but we want him to be the mayor. What? If you got a business and you bring in somebody and you want to hire them for the manager, right? Look, I don't think you're going to do a good job, but I'm going to hire you. That's what they did, according to that poll. And they know it's not going to work. You have more and more Democrats coming out, especially after the DSA putting all their stuff out there. But really, he was the one who kicked the door open. You know, I had said leading up to the mayoral election of New York City that he won. I said, first of all the polls show there's no way he's not going to win. He's going to win. And so now the party has to decide, because you couldn't get Chuck and a couple of other top Democrats. I know Chuck's on his way out. You know, they don't want the older guard. They need, you know, fresh blood in there. But they had to decide as a party if communism, if we're going to cross into that true communism threshold. Now, the voters in New York City did it. But then that empowered all of the others, and now you have the Democratic Socialists of America putting out there what they want to do, what their goal is, which you and I have been talking about for years. We didn't need them to write it down, but they did. So we thank them for proving us right. We would always get there, come on, slippery slope. Slippery slope.

0: no slippery slope. It's here, it's now. And it's only going to get more extreme. There's no way it's not. They now just have to get, you know, I mean, I don't know where they go next. I have no idea. You know, if they're fighting for children to be able to mutilate their own genitalia, I don't know how it gets more insane than that. The communism thing, you and I get. We go back to the Cold War era. We know what communism can't do. We know how it can fail. But this is a whole new generation. You know, it reminds me of the young reporters when Hillary was running against Trump in 2016. Those young reporters who were children when Bill was in the White House and had all the Monica Lewinsky thing and everything else regarding, you know, all his allegations and things that happened. And then they learned about that, and those young reporters wanted to ask Hillary. Well, now, again, we've gone through another generation. They know nothing about communism and how it works. What they see is free stuff. I thought it was weak that Mamdani was talking free bus rides. I'm like, bus ride? I mean, I know it's New York City, and a lot of people rely on public transportation. It's way too expensive to park and own a vehicle in New York City. But I thought, man, you got to go bigger than that. Well, he started to go bigger than that. Next thing you know, he's got Hochul going, well, okay, here's the check for a few billion dollars. And now we're full on into it. They still don't know, these young minds who voted for him don't know what communism fully means.
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4: 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John Cox from the Californian will join us with the news quiz. We got state-of-the-art news, traffic, and weather. 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

0: We are on iRadio. He's Eric Cronin. I'm Gary McNamara. So the most fascinating thing is when you actually put it together in just a sentence that only takes a couple of seconds. And that's in when you look at Mamdani's socialism, the communism, whatever. It's, you know, it's always sold through class warfare. It's for the working man.
1: Yes.
0: But the problem is the working man isn't the demographic that's supporting you. It's right. The rich elite.
1: Right.
0: And so you have to change the definition of the traditional working class that you were hoping to get the masses to support you in. But by saying that the working class is up to $1 million, you've just blown your opportunity to use class warfare. And so where do you go when only the rich elite, not only, but I mean the vast majority of the rich elite is where your support comes from, and you wouldn't win without them.
1: Right, right.
0: You've got to change all your definitions in order to promote class warfare, and it's tough to have economic class warfare when the person who's making $30,000 a year, you put in the same classification as the person making $1 million a year.
1: Right, exactly.
0: That's a tough political hill to climb.
1: Yeah, yeah. This is the problem. When you start going through the policies and trying to implement policies in these areas, and New York City is a great example of what the DSA wants to do, then you're going to find these limitations. This is why I think the DSA is trying to do it. You know, look, we want to do this nationwide, basically, so we can borrow money till no end. That's what they think we can do, but that's not going to work either.
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5: Thomason. With only 104 days left until this fall's midterm elections, the issue of affordability, including prices of gasoline and groceries, continues to be raised by voters, some of whom blame the war with Iran. But one GOP leader, Oklahoma Congressman Josh Brickeen, says the real culprit is Congress spending beyond its means.
6: Devaluation of our currency is what's driving this. Overspending in Washington, D.C. The biggest thing we can do to stop the unaffordability crisis is to stop the devaluation of our currency and do something, really do something, about the $2 trillion overspend every year. We are a nation that's headed towards a sovereign debt crisis or inflation turning into hyperinflation. That is our future. There was a time in the 1900s where $5 would be comparable to $100 today.
5: The Oklahoma Republican says that devaluation, the devaluation of the dollar, is what's really behind higher prices at gas pumps and grocery store checkout counters. Close ally of President Trump, Congressman Andy Biggs, has won Arizona's Republican governor's primary. Secretary of State Rubio says Iran cannot be allowed to control the strategic Strait of Hormuz.
7: If we create a precedent in the Middle East where a nation state can decide that they are going to control an international waterway, charge a toll, and if you don't pay them, blow up your ships, we have created a very dangerous precedent.
5: The U.S. has carried out an 11th night of military strikes on Iran. It is one of a U.S. president's most solemn duties. Later today, President Trump will attend the dignified transfer ceremony for four U.S. service members recently killed in the Mideast. Large swath of the east has been pounded by severe storms, flooding rains, fierce winds, and Tropical Storm Bertha expected to make landfall along the Louisiana Gulf Coast late tonight or early tomorrow morning. On Wall Street, the Dow futures

0: Futures are down 13 points. NASDAQ futures 150 points in the red. 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
1: 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Silver has fallen even further. 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
0: Ukraine is pushing ahead with its fight against Russia under new military leadership. President Zelensky has fired his army chief following public pressure, then announced the commander's successor.
2: Making the announcement, the president thanked General Sirsky and said a significant path had been traveled. His replacement is the much younger Mykhailo Dropati, a man with a distinguished record of his own and, crucially, a friend of the ousted defense minister Mykhailo Fedorov. Mr. Fedorov called his appointment a breath of fresh air and a renewed source of hope. That will go some way towards reassuring thousands of protesting Ukrainians that their voices have been heard. But they will also want to know that Mr. Fedorov, seen as the driving force behind much of the military's recent innovation, will continue to play a central role.
0: The BBC's Paul Adams. At least 999 people have died from the Ebola outbreak in eastern Congo, the grim toll in what's already been declared the fastest outbreak in history. News and analysis, townhall.com. Not so fast on the release of a Columbia University activist.
3: A federal appeals panel in New York reverses a lower court decision ordering the release of pro-Palestinian activist Mohsen Madawi, a legal permanent resident, opening the door to his re-arrest. Madawi is a student protest organizer who the Trump administration spent more than a year trying to deport. He's been appealing a removal order in immigration court. In their unanimous decision Tuesday, the panel found the federal judge overstepped by intervening before the case moved through immigration courts. The ruling mirrors a separate appellate panel's decision earlier this year against Mahmoud Khalil, a former classmate of Madawi's at Columbia University. Julie Walker, New York.
0: OpenAI says its artificial intelligence system went off the rails, hacking into another AI company all on its own. OpenAI calls it an unprecedented cyber incident. More on these stories, townhall.com.

0: This is America in the Morning from Westwood One. Good morning, I'm John Trout. It's Wednesday, July 22nd, 2026. Here's what's coming up on America in the Morning.
1: $75 billion more for the Pentagon for what?
2: Move away from all the woke priorities.
1: I'm Joan Jones.
3: President Donald Trump says he'll allow American carriers to resume direct flights to Lebanon.
4: It's a historic achievement.
3: I'm Lisa Dwyer.
5: Governors of California and Minnesota responding after the Trump administration pauses $1 billion in Medicaid payments. I'm Clayton Neville.
6: Officials are looking to acquire phone records of New York Times journalists in an effort to unmask sources. Hi, up in Juwanee, Washington.

0: Washington.
1: The director of the Smithsonian pushed back against a recent White House report that said its leadership cannot be trusted. Ed Donahue, Washington.
2: A check of Wednesday business. Who won the Arizona governor's primary? And a computer glitch in New Jersey allowed non-citizens to vote. All ahead on America in the Morning. It's 7 after. Secretary of War Pete Hegseth faced sharp questioning from both sides of the aisle during a Senate Appropriations Committee hearing as Democrats pressed him on the Trump administration's handling of the war with Iran and the rising cost of the conflict and the Pentagon's request for billions more in emergency funding. Correspondent Joan Jones with our top story.
3: Part of the reason President Trump had to have the courage to do what he did after Midnight Hammer is that they didn't give up their ambitions even though their nuclear sites had been obliterated. So this is a regime hell-bent on nuclear ambitions, and President Trump is willing to go after
4: them. We need straight answers.
5: The hearing grew tense at times.
6: Leadership. When will you show
3: leadership? Why don't you show some leadership and stand up to your fellow Democrats who won't fund the troops, who stand and play partisan politics while you don't give us the money? You want to stand up here and talk about
5: As Hegseth estimated, the war has cost roughly $37.5 billion, and he said additional funds are needed to sustain military operations, replenish weapons, and ensure troops continue to get the pay they deserve. When asked what's become of the $75 billion still unspent from last year's reconciliation package.
3: Move the president's priorities like Golden Dome for America. Move away from all the woke priorities of what the Biden administration was pursuing. Give us a chance to start cutting these deals on munitions. All the things that the president wanted us to focus on, shipbuilding, hypersonics. I mean, the Biden administration ignored hypersonics. They just decided to pretend like that technology didn't exist and we shouldn't invest in it. There are things. I don't know what Lloyd Austin did for 4 years. I really don't.
5: Democratic senators like Maryland's Chris Van Hollen raising concerns about strategy, transparency, and the potential for another drawn-out conflict.
7: But I think the American people to deserve a definition of what it means to win in Iran, because this war has dragged out for a lot longer than certainly the President of the United States indicated. Indeed, the president said on March 24th, and I'm quoting, "We've won this war. This war has been won."
5: Hegseth, for his part, defended the administration's approach while also arguing that Congress has stepped up before for Ukrainian fighters.
3: I would argue providing for American men and women as opposed to Ukrainian men and women is a higher priority for the United States Senate.
5: Over in the House, lawmakers are attempting to push through a third budget reconciliation measure to cover the war costs, but there's doubt that Senate Republicans may go along with that plan. Both chambers are scheduled to go on a summer break in the next few weeks, and that could leave any more war funding in uncertain territory. I'm Joan Jones.
2: President Trump met in the White House with the president of Lebanon, a meeting that included discussions of Lebanon taking back areas from Hezbollah, Israel leaving Lebanese territory, and the resumption of U.S. flights to Beirut, which ended in the 1980s. Lisa Dwyer reports.
8: This visit for a long time.
9: Thank you very much.
8: Meeting such a great president like yourself.
9: Well, that's a very nice thing. See, he knows how to get to me.
10: President Donald Trump says he'll allow American carriers to resume direct flights to Lebanon more than 40 years after the U.S. suspended that route. Trump is also pledging support for Lebanon following months of conflict between Israel and the Lebanese militant group Hezbollah.
8: And for the historic achievement that we did together, by signing the framework with the ultimate objective of ending the state of hostility between Lebanon and Israel forever. I think, Mr. President, this will be your legacy. Together, we'll be able to achieve this objective.
10: During a meeting with Lebanon's leader at the White House, Trump says,
9: "We've done some things that I think the world will take notice. Again, it's been a very badly treated place and country, and we're going to have it properly treated and treated with respect that it deserves."
10: Trump made the flight announcement in a social media post following that meeting.
9: They're in the process of doing that. They're in the process of redeploying to other sections. And again, they get along very well. That was a great agreement they signed with Lebanon, and they're redeployed.
10: Direct flights between the U.S. and Lebanon were suspended in 1985 by President Ronald Reagan's administration following the hijacking of TWA Flight 847.
8: It's about time for Lebanon and for the whole region to be stable and secure. And I know your vision is peace, your vision is stability, and I think my vision coincides with your vision. And together, I think we will be able to achieve and to score success.

0: in that regard.
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3: 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It's 12 after. The Trump administration pauses Medicaid payments to Minnesota when America in the Morning continues after these messages.
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13: 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And Ishmeet going as a freshman to follow in his father's footsteps as a physician. 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
3: 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Here's AccuWeather.com meteorologist Latroy Thornton with the latest.
14: As Tropical Storm Bertha continues to push slowly west-northwestward through the northern Gulf, its main impact will be heavy rain along the Gulf Coast from the Florida Panhandle through southern Louisiana today, where the storm makes its first landfall this afternoon, into eastern Texas late this week. The heaviest rain is expected to range from 4 to 8 inches in southeastern Louisiana, but as the rain extends into Texas, it may reach as far west as the Texas Hill Country with totals of 1 to 2 inches, which would cause a locally higher risk of flooding there thanks to the significant rain from earlier this month. Localized gusty winds that may bring down trees and power lines are expected near and along where the storm tracks along the central Gulf Coast, and storm surge of 1 to 3 feet may cause some flooding at the coast as far west as central Louisiana. Elsewhere in the nation, today brings the risk for severe weather from central and eastern North Carolina, northward through southeastern Virginia, southern Maryland, and far southern Delaware, where a cold front pushing eastward brings thunderstorms this afternoon and evening that may contain strong winds. Farther north, showers in the interior northeast and some thunder closer to the coast this afternoon make for a somewhat wet middle of the week before nicer conditions arrive for Thursday. Yet again in the west, the main story is monsoon thunderstorms this afternoon, any of which could be rather heavy around the Four Corners region, but the risk for an afternoon thunderstorm stretches from eastern Oregon through Nevada and across Wyoming into both Idaho and Montana, with a couple of showers around today extending across southern South Dakota into portions of Nebraska. In Keene, New Hampshire, today brings clouds and perhaps a gusty afternoon thundershower, high 80. For Midland, Texas, expect sunshine today with a high near the record of 103. That's the nation's weather. I'm AccuWeather.com meteorologist Latroy Thornton.
3: 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The Trump administration is pausing $1 billion in Medicaid payments to California and Minnesota over what it calls suspected fraud and noncompliance. Correspondent Clayton Neville reports.
15: The Center for Medicaid

0: Complicated Medicare Services is deferring about $867 million in federal Medicaid payments to California and $199 million to Minnesota.
1: If taxpayer money is being misused, especially through fraud, we have a duty to stop the payments, demand answers, and then follow the evidence wherever it leads.
0: U.S. Health Secretary RFK Jr. made the announcement this week alongside CMS Administrator Dr. Mehmet Oz.
1: If Governor Gavin Newsom or Governor Tim Walz wants this funding released, all they have to do is provide basic documentation showing that these services are legitimate and not fraudulent.
0: The pause is the latest in a series of payment suspensions, mostly in Democratic-run states, as Kennedy and Oz lead a campaign in the White House surrounding alleged fraud. According to Kennedy, the spending in question in California involves in-home services. The Minnesota deferrals target 14 high-risk areas the state's own legislative auditor identified as vulnerable to fraud. Minnesota Governor Tim Walz called the move political retribution, and California Governor Gavin Newsom described it as a political stunt. I'm Clayton Neville.
2: The Democrat governor of New Jersey made a shocking announcement Tuesday. Governor Mikey Sherrill said that a glitch in the state's Motor Vehicle Commission computer allowed roughly 6,600 non-citizens to register to vote in New Jersey from 2023 to 2024. Roughly 400 of them actually cast votes. Sherrill said that the names are being removed from the voter rolls and that the non-citizens had been registered through no fault of their own because of a serious software error in New Jersey's motor vehicle system, an error that has allegedly now been fixed. While the number of non-citizens who voted in New Jersey is a tiny percentage of the state's overall electorate, the finding could add fuel to President Trump's claims that non-citizens are voting in large numbers in U.S. elections. It's 19 after. Trump's ongoing battle with New York Times journalists when America in the Morning continues after these messages.
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2: This is America in the Morning. It's 21 after. Stock indexes moved higher Tuesday, helped by a recovery in chip stocks as investors gear up for earnings from some of America's biggest tech companies. After the closing bell, Supermicro stock was up 15% after hours, following news of $60 billion in new orders. And all eyes today will be on Google parent company Alphabet, who reports quarterly earnings. Among the biggest stock market concern, the price of oil, which drifted higher following

0: Word that the Houthis in Yemen are threatening a blockade of tankers in the Red Sea. Seth Soutel has the latest from Wall Street.
1: I'm Seth Soutel, and this is the AP Markets Report. More gains for makers of computer chips and other AI winners carried Wall Street higher. The S&P 500 rose 0.9% Tuesday. The Dow added 385 points. That's about 0.7%. The Nasdaq Composite rose 1.3%. Micron Technology and Nvidia had solid gains for the second day in a row. They had fallen sharply last week. The price of Brent crude got close to $92 a barrel for the first time in 5 weeks as strikes continued in the war with Iran. That's up from less than $72 a barrel early this month. Treasury yields rose in the bond market. The yield on the 10-year Treasury climbed to 4.63%. Seth Soutel, New York.
0: In Arizona, President Trump-backed candidate Andy Biggs won the GOP primary for governor by a landslide and will face incumbent Democrat Katie Hobbs for governor. Former NFL kicker Jay Feely was ahead in the GOP primary in Arizona's District 1. President Trump's administration sought phone records of several New York Times journalists and even those of some of their relatives, according to a motion unsealed in court in the ongoing case being brought by the Department of Justice. Correspondent Haya Panjwani reports on the president's ongoing battle with New York Times journalists.
2: Officials are looking to acquire phone records of New York Times journalists in an effort to unmask sources. A court document says President Donald Trump's administration sought New York Times journalists' phone records and even those of some of their relatives in an attempt to unmask the confidential sources of the reporters. They'd written about Trump's Qatari-gifted Air Force One jet. The motion reveals more expansive attempts by Trump's Republican administration than previously known to compel the identity of sources. The Justice Department justifies the original subpoenas by saying reporters are not the targets. Those leaking classified information are. Haya Panjwani, Washington.
0: Now 24 after the hour. The Smithsonian takes Trump to task when America in the Morning continues after these messages.
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7: 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Well, there are people now on the internet that are saying, well, that picture was obviously AI generated and maybe he's been dead since June or whatever the thing is. Because they did say he was admitted to the hospital after a fall, but they've already got the 911 call and they said it was a cardiac arrest situation. I don't know.
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0: It's 26 after. Welcome back. You're with America in the Morning. A shocking scene at one of the world's biggest tourist attractions. Correspondent Charles de Ledesma reports a man stabbed and wounded two American tourists near the ancient Acropolis in Athens, Greece.
8: The assailant attacked a man and a woman, both Greek Americans, with a knife on a pedestrian street.

0: near an entrance to the Acropolis itself and near the entrance to the Acropolis Museum, which lies at the foot of the Acropolis Hill in Athens. Police say the woman suffered light injuries to the leg, while the man was more seriously hurt with wounds to the arm. The attacker was detained at the scene while the two victims were transported to the hospital by ambulance, authorities say. The identity of the attacker was not immediately clear, but police said he appeared to have been suffering from psychological problems. The attack did not lead to any closure to the sites, which continued operating as usual. I'm Charles de Ledesma.
1: There is pushback against the Trump administration in Washington that's coming from a very unusual source. Correspondent Ed Donahue reports on the Smithsonian's war of words with the White House.
2: The director of the Smithsonian National Museum of American History pushed back against a recent White House report that said its leadership cannot be trusted. The report described Anthea Hartig and other Smithsonian leaders as radical activists.
3: We unwaveringly attest that it does not fairly or accurately characterize the full body of work at the museum.
2: Hartig's testimony before a House committee comes after a report released on the 4th of July said the American History Museum doesn't tell history in a way that is inspiring and unifying. Tennessee Republican Tim Burchett agrees.
4: In the museum's current telling, history is just an ongoing power struggle between oppressors and the oppressed. Only the oppressed are celebrated, especially illegal immigrants.
2: The report is part of President Trump's efforts to reshape the stories of America told by cultural institutions controlled or influenced by the federal government. Hartig said the Smithsonian does not take sides in America's political debates. Ed Donahue, Washington.
1: America in the Morning for Wednesday, July 22nd, 2026 is produced by Jeff McKay. I'm John Trout. This is Westwood One.
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2: 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John Cox from the Californian will join us with the news quiz. We got state-of-the-art news, traffic, and weather. 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
1: 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Hi, up in Juwanee, Washington.
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13: Look, the bottom line is I'm just not a fan of Sonny Hostin ever since Donald Trump's got into office. 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Hello, Dad, I'm with the police. Hello? 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
4: Welcome back. You're with America in the Morning. A check of the nation's weather and the Wednesday forecast. Here's AccuWeather.com meteorologist LaTroy Thornton.
14: Overall, today looks far less impactful in terms of severe thunderstorms than what occurred on Tuesday, when storms brought dozens of instances of wind damage as well as several reported tornadoes from the Ohio Valley as far to the north and east as both northern and southern parts of New Jersey. Those areas get out of the severe risk today with just showers and spotty storms near the coast as a cold front shifts closer to the coast, pushing the risk for severe weather farther to the south and east, and that means places from far southern Delaware and Maryland through southeastern Virginia and a large portion of central and eastern North Carolina now face the risk for thunderstorms that may turn severe this afternoon and evening, bringing localized damaging wind gusts of at least 55 to 65 miles per hour, as well as the potential for flash flooding, while that tornado risk drops off today. Farther to the south and west, Tropical Storm Bertha continues on its westward track along the central Gulf Coast, bringing with it gusty winds and some tropical downpours. Heavy rain from Bertha will continue to expand into southern Louisiana and eastern Texas, where 1 to 2 inches of rain may occur this week. A widespread swath of 2 to 4 inches of rain is expected from the western Florida Panhandle to coastal Texas, with the potential for flash flooding in some parts of Texas that have already had a rather wet July. However, the heaviest rain of all, of 4 to 8 inches from Bertha, is most likely over far southeastern Louisiana, where the storm likely makes landfall later this afternoon as a tropical storm, although a second landfall is likely early on Friday in southeast Texas. Otherwise, outside of a couple of showers around the nation's center, the other widespread area of wet weather in the nation comes from afternoon monsoon thunderstorms from the southwest northward into Wyoming, Nevada, and along all but the northernmost Rockies, as well as into eastern Oregon. That's the weather across America. I'm AccuWeather.com meteorologist LaTroy Thornton.
4: 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Defense Secretary Pete Hegseth faced sharp questions about the Trump administration's handling of the war with Iran, with no signs from either side of stopping attacks and concerns that the Iranian-backed Houthis are planning to keep ships at bay in the Red Sea while Iran targets the Strait of Hormuz. Ed Donahue reports.

0: Senate Appropriations Committee hearing included angst from Democrats, blames from Hegseth for the Biden administration, and a loud protest.
1: You estimated at one point that the cost of the war in Iran was $29 billion, but then added a caveat that there was a replacement of munitions, for example. Do you have a new estimate about what the war has cost us so far in this, the fifth month of the first year of this war in Iran?
2: Senator, the estimate we have as of today is $37.5 billion.
3: Defense Secretary Pete Hegseth faced questions and protest at a Senate committee hearing. Hegseth says the cost to fight the war in Iran has gone up.
2: The estimate we have as of today is $37.5 billion.
3: Hegseth says without more funding, the military faces critical shortfalls.
2: This request is an urgent, necessary injection of resources to address the immediate needs of our department.
3: Washington Democrat Patty Murray says the Strait of Hormuz is closed, and President Trump had mentioned several times a deal is near and the war would be over.
4: This war is now spiraling out of control again. The president is threatening escalation and war crimes and suggesting this could be another forever war.
3: Hegseth was interrupted during the hearing.
2: The supplemental funding request is not a substitute for the president's full $1.5 trillion base budget request. $1.5 trillion.
5: Stop bombing our children in Iran and Palestine. This is illegal.
6: Mr. Secretary, please suspend until order is restored in the hearing room.
3: The White House issued a statement urging support of the budget resolution without modification.
7: Behind the scenes that they want to meet desperately to try and end it because they're getting decimated.
3: The president gave a dim view of negotiations.
7: They want to desperately meet, and until they're ready to meet in a meaningful way, we have no interest in even.
3: A barrage of U.S. strikes has not compelled Iran to loosen its grip on the Strait of Hormuz. About one-fifth of the world's crude oil and natural gas moved through there before the war. Ed Donahue, Washington.
0: It was a wicked weather Tuesday across the nation with severe storms and some tornado activity from New York City to Washington, D.C. that canceled or delayed thousands of flights, and in the Deep South. Tropical storm watches and warnings are in place along the Louisiana coast and further east as Bertha continues moving toward the northern Gulf Coast. Correspondent Clayton Neville has the latest.
8: In anticipation of tropical storm force winds and with currents getting stronger, visitors along many Gulf Coast beaches urged to stay out of the water. Jonathan Phillips is the safety chief at Gulf Shores in Alabama.
9: We knew that we were going to have dangerous conditions. We were going to have 3 to 5 foot surf. And those conditions, after the morning training, picked up to the 5 foot range. So we decided to go ahead and put up the double red flags.
8: Phillips spoke with Fox 10 News in Mobile, which also heard from beachgoers who decided to play it safe.
10: We're going to go back to our car and get our football.
11: Some sandcastles.
12: Red's red. I'm not getting it. There's no point to chance it. I got things to do at home.
8: The National Weather Service says the heaviest rain will be well to the south and southwest of the New Orleans region. Minor to moderate coastal flooding is expected between the Mississippi-Alabama border and the mouth of the Mississippi River. Isolated areas of flash flooding could happen through July 24th, according to the Weather Service. Tropical storm force winds extend outward up to 115 miles from the center of the storm.
13: With respect to the storm surge, so many of you know that this is a very vulnerable area to storm surge, and normally this would be a big concern. A tropical storm moving into this part of the coastline would be a big concern for storm surge, but again, because of all the displaced shower and thunderstorm activity to the south, it's going to limit the potential for storm surge. In this case, we're expecting to the tune of 2 to 4 feet above normally dry ground.
8: Jimmy Rome is with the National Hurricane Center and says conditions appear to be weakening with the storm.
13: At this point, between the northerly vertical shear that we just talked about and land interactions plus dry air, should commence a weakening trend and continue to weaken as it sort of moves along the coast, the southern coast of Louisiana.
8: A tropical storm warning now in effect from the Bay Gulf Country line in Florida to Morgan City, Louisiana, and for the Metro New Orleans and Lake Pontchartrain area. I'm Clayton Neville.
0: It's the slap that everyone's talking about. A young man who did not stand for the national anthem at a Chicago Cubs game was smacked in the back of the head by a Vietnam War veteran. Sue Aller reports on what happened and also what took place between the two men following the head slap.

0: A confrontation over the national anthem at Wrigley Field is going viral, but not for the reason you'd expect. Before Sunday's Cubs-Twins game, video captured an older fan, later identified as a Vietnam veteran, slapping a younger fan on the back of the head after the man stayed seated during the Star-Spangled Banner. The veteran can be heard telling him to stand up before the slap. The video quickly spread online, drawing mixed reactions, but what happened after the cameras stopped rolling tells a different story. The younger fan told police he didn't want the veteran removed from the game or charged. The two men spoke face to face, apologized to each other, and reportedly shared a beer before the game continued. Chicago police say no report was filed. The Cubs say while they encourage fans to stand during the anthem, physical confrontations violate the team's code of conduct. And legally, standing for the anthem is tradition, not a requirement. The U.S. flag code recommends the etiquette, but it's voluntary, with no legal penalty for staying seated. I'm Sue Aller.
1: 16 till now. Former President Joe Biden denied that story when America in the Morning continues after these messages.
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1: But the effort faces an uphill climb in the Senate. The resolution, which would fund the government through December 4th, passed 220 to 205. House Speaker Mike Johnson pushed the measure to avoid a shutdown with Democrats in the fall over government funding, as lawmakers are unlikely to meet a September deadline ahead of the new fiscal year. However, the House-passed stopgap bill is a likely non-starter in the Senate, where Republicans would need the support of at least seven Democrats to advance it. America in the Morning continues. Request denied. Correspondent Haya Panjwani reports on former President Joe Biden's appeal in a highly publicized DOJ investigation.
12: Former President Joe Biden has lost a bid to block the release of ghostwriter interview recordings. A federal appeals court has rejected a request by Joe Biden to block the release of audio recordings and transcripts of his interviews with a memoir ghostwriter before he was elected. A divided three-judge panel suspended its decision until August 3rd to allow more

0: time for Biden to consider another appeal. The panel's 2-1 ruling found that there's a substantial public interest in disclosing the material the Democrat wants to keep hidden. The recordings were obtained by a special counsel who investigated Biden's handling of classified documents. Republicans demanded the material after the special counsel declined to file charges. Hayup Njwani, Washington.
1: Canadian Prime Minister Mark Carney said Tuesday that he and Donald Trump have agreed to intensify negotiations on a trade agreement between Canada, the U.S., and Mexico, a day after Trump announced a new 50% tariff on a number of Canadian goods. Carney's comments came after Trump declared that Canada has unfairly discriminated against American autos, alcohol, and dairy products. The new tariffs were scheduled to come into effect 30 days from Monday. There is concern that the new tariffs could unleash a wave of new economic headwinds with risks of higher inflation and further fraying of relations between the two nations. The new 50% tariffs would exclude energy products, fish, and critical minerals, but would include goods previously protected from import taxes by the United States-Mexico-Canada agreement. The sports world reeling about the mass layoffs at ESPN, where it's not just behind-the-scenes personnel receiving pink slips. Lisa Dwyer reports some of their big-name broadcasters are also being shown the door, including one who was on the air when he found out he was being let go.
2: ESPN is undergoing a significant round of layoffs. A memo sent to employees says most moves are the result of ESPN's acquisition of NFL Network and other league digital assets. While most of the layoffs affect production and behind-the-scenes personnel, some on-air talent was affected, including NFL analyst Ryan Clark, who learned of his layoff while on NFL Live Monday. Clark was told by company executives rather than hear about it elsewhere. He did not finish his appearance on the show. The ESPN layoffs are part of other reductions taking place throughout the Walt Disney Company this week. I'm Lisa Dwyer.
1: A large hospital billing company confirmed a data breach, and privacy advocates warn the exposed data could fuel medical identity theft for years. The new old tech guy, Chuck Palm, has that story.
3: Craneware, a billing software company used by roughly 2,000 U.S. hospitals and healthcare systems, has just confirmed that hackers stole a significant volume of data from their servers. The company hasn't detailed what was taken, but their software runs patient names, birth dates, insurance, and driver's license numbers, including payment details, the basic raw materials that hackers love for medical identity theft. And this is what makes this worse than your average ID breach. You can cancel a stolen credit card in 5 minutes. 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Plus, untangling that mess could take months. And unfortunately, this is not a one-off. Billing vendor TriZetto lost 3.4 million people's health data in March. CareCloud also got hit on the same month. A year ago, it was Episource with 5.4 million people. 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They're targeting the software behind their front desk. 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And you may want to freeze your credit with all three agencies. 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I'm Chuck Palm.
1: 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Your money, your move. Here's Robert Workman.
4: Baseball Tuesday, the Rays got three-run taters from Nick Fortes and Yandy Diaz as they blew away the Blue Jays 12-2. The American League leaders totaled 21 hits. That's their top number this year. Rangers routed the White Sox 10-0. Kumar Rocker allowed just one hit over six innings, combining with Marco Gonzalez on a three-hitter, while Texas pounded out a season-high 18 base hits and moved back into first place in the AL West. Cubs scored six times in the first inning off Framber Valdez on their way to an 11-2 romp over the Tigers. Manager Craig Counsell.
5: We just did a wonderful job. I mean, I thought our team approach was really good tonight offensively. We made it hard on them and had really good at-bats.
4: Angels hung up a five spot in the first inning and sailed past the Cardinals 5-1. Diamondbacks got a first inning three-run blast from Max Kepler, but needed RBI singles from Nolan Arenado and Ildemar Vargas in the 10th to subdue the A's 6-5. Mets blanked the Brewers 4-0. Zach Thornton and the Thorns scattered four hits. That's the rookie's first win in the show. Padres pounded the Braves 8-3.

0: Manny Machado homered twice. Fernando Tatis Jr. hit the longest long ball of the season, 474 feet. Rockies edged the Nationals 8-7 on Hunter Goodman's big fly in the eighth. Astros over the Marlins. Miami has lost eight straight. Wins for the Dodgers, Reds, Guardians, and Royals. Postponements in Boston and New York mean the Red Sox and Orioles and the Yankees and Pirates will both play day-night doubleheaders today, weather permitting. And NFL training camps are opening up. The Cardinals and the Panthers get all of their players in today. Those teams play in the Hall of Fame game August 6th. Everyone else should be accounted for by this time next week. That's Wednesday Sports.
1: 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Now 7 till. Celebrity rapper on trial for murder. When America in the Morning continues after these messages.
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6: 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Plus, Jackie Eskew trying to get a home for addicts in our community. 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
1: It's 5 till. You're with America in the Morning. Welcome back. A tragic car crash has taken the life of a teenage rising star actress. Entertainment reporter Kevin Carr has that.
7: Child actor Kaylee Hoddle was killed in a car crash in Maryland early on Tuesday morning. She was 18. Hoddle was best known for playing the character Gia in the 2021 film Godzilla vs. Kong and its 2024 sequel Godzilla X Kong: The New Empire. Hoddle and her character were both deaf, which factored into her backstory that allowed her to forge an emotional bond with Kong using sign language.
8: When the storm took over the island, it wiped out the native people. But Kong saved her. She had nowhere to go, so I made a promise then and there to protect her. And I think that in some way, he did the same.
7: According to the Frederick County Sheriff's Office, Hoddle was a passenger in a car that ran off the road at excessive speed and hit a culvert. The driver and other passengers sustained only minor injuries. Hoddle was transported to a trauma center but died on the way there. TMZ released the dispatch audio of the police response on Tuesday. In the audio, the authorities describe the scene and call for a sign language interpreter.
9: Are you able to check with the city to see if they have anybody that knows sign language that's working?
10: Heavy front end damage, about 10 feet off the roadway into a culvert.
7: Hoddle's father, Joshua, flew from Texas to Maryland to claim her body. He announced her death in a 23-minute Facebook live stream, which he delivered entirely in American Sign Language. I'm Kevin Carr.
1: The rapper, simply known as David, was in an L.A. court Tuesday where gruesome evidence was heard in the murder case against him. Correspondent Jennifer King reports how prosecutors detailed the death of a 14-year-old and what's expected next in the celebrity trial.
11: A Los Angeles homicide detective says that David Burke, a

0: singer known as David ordered a body bag, chainsaws, a children's pool, and a shovel delivered to his Hollywood home after the death of 14-year-old Celeste Rivas Hernandez. Detective Joshua Byers testified that Burke used an alias for the orders but used his own cards. Some of the items were found in his garage along with a bloodstain that matched the girl's DNA.
1: This preliminary hearing will last approximately 3 to 5 days, at which point we will be seeking to hold David to answer for 3 felony counts of which he has been charged. First degree murder with special circumstances, the count of lewd and lascivious acts with a 13-year-old, and the count of mutilation of human remains.
0: The grisly testimony came in the first day of a hearing to decide if there's enough evidence to go to trial. Rivas Hernandez's decomposed, dismembered body was found in the trunk of a Tesla registered to Burke at a Hollywood tow yard in September of 2025. Prosecutors say Burke stabbed the girl to death for threatening to reveal their relationship and ruin his music career. I'm Jennifer King.
2: 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I'm John Trout. 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
6: Thomason. The U.S. has carried out an 11th night of military strikes on Iran as President Trump threatens to attack another Iranian nuclear site.
7: This site is called Pickaxe Mountain. It's south of Tehran, the capital of Iran, and is next to the Natanz nuclear enrichment site that Iran has. Now, Trump has said that he believes that centrifuges from Iran's nuclear program may be being moved to Pickaxe Mountain into these tunnels so deeply buried underground in this mountain. Now, Trump isn't saying that he doesn't believe that uranium is at this site yet. Uranium is what's needed to basically make a nuclear weapon.
6: Correspondent Jonathan Gambrell. The president is preparing to attend a dignified transfer ceremony for 4 American service members recently killed in the Mideast. He'll do so later today, joining family members of the deceased troops at Dover Air Force Base in Delaware. House Speaker Mike Johnson says he has been traveling the country over the past few weeks, says he's heard a lot of concern about the rise of so-called democratic socialism. Johnson says it underscores a dramatic divide between the two big political parties.
8: Everywhere we go, the American people are seeing and understanding, they're articulated in their own way, the stark contrast between the two sides. As we say all the time, this is not your father's Democratic Party. The chasm between the two sides and their visions for America and what we believe, our principles, our priorities, our platforms, has never been more divergent than it is right now.
6: The GOP-led House has passed a temporary government funding bill 2 months early, aimed at averting a possible election season government shutdown. Gulf Coast communities filling sandbags, closing beaches before Tropical Storm Bertha brings flooding and powerful winds from the Florida Panhandle to Louisiana. Dow futures down 106 points, NASDAQ futures off 248. Townhall.com.
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2: Visitors are again being given access to a French cultural landmark.
3: In Paris, the Louvre's Apollo Gallery has reopened to the public for the first time since $102 million worth of crown jewels was stolen in a dramatic daytime heist. The public can tour the majestic rooms and view its gilded ceilings and Greek frescoes en route to the nearby Mona Lisa, but they won't see any crown jewels or empty display cases. The collections and precious jewels once displayed there have been removed. The museum explains the gallery is returning to its 17th century original ceremonial purpose. The stolen jewels remain unrecovered 9 months later. I'm Charles Villavesma.
2: President Trump has reportedly approved an agreement with Saudi Arabia that could potentially provide the kingdom with uranium enrichment capability for its civilian nuclear program. News and analysis at townhall.com. Federal judge has approved a $1.5 billion copyright settlement involving AI company Anthropic.
4: The company will pay thousands of authors about $3,000 per book for using pirated copies to train its Claude chatbot. A district court judge ruled on Monday the settlement provides meaningful relief to affected authors and publishers. The case began when best-selling novelist Andrea Bartz and two other authors filed the suit in 2024. Plaintiff attorney Justin Nelson calls it, quote, the largest known copyright recovery in history. Bob Agnew report.
2: Nicolas Maduro returns to a New York courtroom today as his lawyers continue their objections to the U.S. military action that snatched Venezuela's dictator from power. Maduro is now being held in a Brooklyn jail facing drug trafficking charges. Maduro and his wife have pleaded not guilty to those drug-related charges. More on these stories, townhall.com.
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6: 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John Cox from the Californian will join us with the news quiz. We got state-of-the-art news, traffic, and weather. 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
8: And a happy Wednesday morning to all. It is Nick Papagni, the Ag Meter, along with Sir Josh McGill. Josh, happy Wednesday. We're in the middle of the week, rolling right through July.
9: Yeah, happy Wednesday, Nick. It does seem like the summer in general has just flown by.
8: It's almost like we're on one of those really very nice gush tractors, just rolling right down the orchard, just keep going. And the next thing you know, we're going to be August before you too long.
9: Yeah, and in some ways, I wouldn't mind the fall where we get a little cooler evenings, but I don't know. At the same time, it means winter's around the corner, and I'm not a big fan.
8: Yeah, I think and we keep hearing about this giant El Nino that's supposed to be happening. When is it going to happen? If it's just going to happen in normal November, or we're talking September rain, we don't know, but that's the big talk within the farming industry right now.
9: Yeah, I mean, with the weather, you never know, but I expect it'll be, you know, November-ish.
8: Well, I think that's what we all hope for. We just hope that, I always think that if you can ski by Thanksgiving, it's going to be a good snowpack here. That just means that all that rainwater will just fly to the ocean when it comes to April and May, but maybe someday we can store the water, and maybe if we do get a new governor in there who's thinking water, maybe something like that will happen in our future.
9: Yeah, I wonder if we got a new governor in the November election, you know, would a good snowpack this year be able to be held on to at all? Like, are there some quick things we could do? I don't know.

0: It's crazy. We've had 3.5 great years. Back the last 3.5 years have been outstanding. We shouldn't be in this mess every year. We've got to think out of the box, because how many times have I said on this show that I think the political people in California still think there's only 20 million people living here, and there's more housing being built every day when you drive around, especially the Central Valley, where it's still affordable, but it's not affordable anymore. And that's what's crazy about California. There's building going on, and guess what? Everyone needs to have a shower. Everyone has to have water in their house, and we just don't understand.
1: No, we don't. We're just developing, and honestly, we're developing stuff I don't know how anyone can afford. But yeah, it all needs water, and so we need to figure out a better way to move and store the water that we have. We have water abundance in California. We're just not figuring out how to get it where it needs to be and hold on to it for when we actually need it.
0: Well, we've had the legendary water master on, Edward Ring, and he's got all the answers. I just hope the next governor reaches out to Edward. We're going to get him back on the show soon, but he's just common sense. Listen, we can do it. It's all in. It's all made. It's all ready to go. We just have to turn the trigger and go, but we haven't done it.
1: Yeah, I'd love to get him on and do a deeper dive into the desalinization plants and what that could mean, especially in Southern California, and what it could do to help the Colorado River system. I know Trump's administration's talking about doing water cuts on the Colorado River system to help restore some of that river and surrounding estuary. And so things like desalinization could be a great path forward to make us more self-reliant on water and not pulling more and more water from that system that's already strained beyond belief.
0: Think about the money that we've already spent in California. We're already deficit again, another giant deficit, but we have spent $24-25 billion, maybe more, on homeless, and nothing's happened. It's only got worse. And you got the high speed train. We haven't even laid a track yet, and we're so far over budget. Think about if that money went to water. I know water's not exciting. People don't, it's water. I want to get more excited. I want to be more innovative in California. That was a plan with the government, but it didn't work.
1: No, it doesn't work because we don't have the right leaders to make it happen. Our tax dollars need to get spent where we want them spent. You know, we're the ones paying for it. We ought to be getting the services back.
0: I'm one thing you have to look at, because this is a giant governor year. We do know we're going to have Steve Hilton on this week, and we're going to talk all what's going on in California. We've invited Becerra on. He hasn't made it. I don't think he's going to come on our show, but think about this, you great, outstanding taxpayers that we have. Listen, because this is the most important thing to me. We're in a deficit. And if we're in a deficit, that means you're not doing the job if you're a political person. But if you're in office and you're a multi-millionaire, that's a red flag for me. So you're not doing your job, but you're a multi-millionaire, and your job is to try to save California, and it's not working. To me, that's a red flag. If our politicians are rich, Josh, and their area is going down, but they're millionaires, to me, it's a red flag.
1: Yeah, well, so that is something for me. I'm like, wait, if you're a millionaire or even billionaire, you're wealthy as a California politician, you clearly don't operate your personal budget on a deficit. And, you wouldn't expect anyone else to. If you were running a business, you wouldn't want to be running a deficit. Your personal budget for your household, your family, your kids, you would never run a deficit. If you were, you'd be like, oh man, how do I get out of this? How do I fix this? But then you go and represent our state and are like, yeah, nope, no problem. There's a deficit. It doesn't really mean anything. It does mean something. You can't run your life that way. You can't run your business that way. You can't run California that way.
0: And the question to me is, where is that money going? Is it a fraud? Is there easy way to steal from every program we got going? Probably. We'll dive into that, especially when I talk to Steve Hilton. Let's take a break. We're going to come back and talk Lando Lakes today. Heather Anfing is in the house. We're going to talk with Heather when we come back. Don't go anywhere.
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7: Welcome back on your Wednesday morning. We're going to dive into the dairy field now with Land O'Lakes, and I really enjoy talking with Heather because very positive company, and they're a giant. Let's go to the interview. My next guest, and I'm a big fan of Land O'Lakes because I buy so much butter. There's so much butter in the Ag Meter house, it's crazy. And Land O'Lakes is a big player in our refrigerator. We're going to talk now with Heather Ann Feng, the Land O'Lakes Executive Vice President and President of the Dairy Foods. Heather, welcome to the show. How are you?
8: I'm great. I'm so happy to hear you're a big butter buyer. We love that.
7: You know what I love, Heather? When I buy the butter from my grocery store, it'll say family-owned on top along with real California milk. I love it's local as well. You're in Tulare. I love that. Do you get a lot of feedback because of that?
8: We do. And that's why we put that on the package, because people want to support the American farmer, and they love knowing where their food is coming from and understanding, even if they're in a urban setting, that they're supporting that American farmer in our broad community, I'll say. It's really important to consumers. They're very positive when they hear about that.
7: We're talking with Heather Enfang. She's the president of the Dairy Foods, Land O'Lakes Executive Vice President, and Heather, let's talk about Heather. How did you get involved with Land O'Lakes?
8: You know, I have been here for almost 27 years at this great company. And so I started way back early in my career as an assistant marketing manager on this business, and I've never left. So it's been a great ride. It's an awesome company, and we're just so happy to do what we do and serve the farmers that we do and try to make the most money and get the most value so that pumps right back into their local community.
7: Well, Heather, let's talk about that because you have a nice facility in Tulare.
8: Yeah, so Tulare is the largest manufacturing facility in our network. And it's been in the network for, you know, a long, long time. And it came into the network with a merger with the Dairyman's Co-op back in the late 90s. And so it's been long history within our organization, and it's a really, really important manufacturing facility for us. Like I said, the largest in our manufacturing facility, surrounded by the largest farmers in our cooperative system.
7: And Heather, so how is the dairy industry? Because it just goes up and down. How's it lately?
8: You know, I would say let me start from a demand perspective. Dairy is in the spotlight. It is so fun right now to be working in dairy because consumers are really interested in dairy. We're talking a lot about dairy in consumer conversations. They're understanding how terrific dairy is as part of their diet. We just had the new dietary guidelines released with dairy right up on top. We're talking tons and tons about protein and people are

0: learning that dairy is such a terrific source of protein. From a consumer perspective, a customer perspective, we're really seeing tons of demand, which is very exciting.
1: Well, Heather, the Ag Meter buys a lot of butter from Land O'Lakes. What other products does Land O'Lakes have out on the market?
0: You know, we sell a lot of butter. We sell a lot of cheese, both in the dairy case, in the deli, which is mostly in the East Coast, and a lot of cheese in the food service channel. So lots of queso. If you're out at any Tex-Mex restaurants and you're eating queso, that's a good chance that's Land O'Lakes cheese. And then we have an ingredients business where we're selling ingredients that are being formulated into other food manufacturers' finished goods. And so lots of places that Land O'Lakes might show up that you might not even quite realize.
1: I love that. We're talking with Heather Anfang from Land O'Lakes, Executive Vice President and President of the Dairy Foods. How about, is it mainly throughout the United States? Does it go export at all?
0: You know, mostly we have kind of three channels that we sell into. The retail channel and the food service channels are mainly domestic. We have a little Canadian business, but not a ton. And then we have this ingredients business, and about half of our milk powders, for example, are exported out of the country. So that business is a little bit more global and trading within that global marketplace as a dairy ingredient, but the retail food service business, mainly domestic.
1: Heather Anfang, you got some exciting news coming from the Land O'Lakes plant in Tulare, the big investment. Tell us about it.
0: Yes, we are so excited to announce that we're making an investment in our Tulare facility that will move us into the dairy proteins space. And so it's going to come in a few phases, but this first phase that we just announced is going to get us into ultra-filtered milk as an ingredient. So we'll be selling that to other companies as they're using it as part of their product formulation. And that's going to be a terrific growth opportunity for our farmers in the area, in a space that's really growing. And so there's supply that is needed, and we're happy to be a part of that.
1: And Heather, at the Land O'Lakes plant in Tulare, when is all this gonna happen? Is you gonna have to build another plant, or is it all hooked up together? How does that work?
0: You know, we are so fortunate that we have this great facility in Tulare today that has space in it. And so part of our ability to make this investment is we've got so much infrastructure already in place, which is incredible. So we are, you know, cutting the POs now and working on bringing this up so that we'd be ready in Q1 of next year.
1: So Heather, will you have plenty of product, or are you going to have to get more dairies involved?
0: You know, as we look at our membership base out there, they are eager to grow. And they're looking for growth opportunities, and we need to bring more processing capacity to the marketplace to allow for that. So we're going to be able to support that growth of our farmers with this new investment. So with the membership we have, we're going to be all set.
1: We talk marketing all the time, Josh. This is a huge marketing program for Land O'Lakes. Another way to sell their product. It's huge.
2: Was that a pun? Another way to sell their product?
1: I don't think so, but I that's how gifted I am. I come up with things I don't even know I did.
2: You're just naturally so funny, Nick.
1: Thank you. Thank you, Josh. That means a lot. Let's take a break. We'll come back, talk Land O'Lakes with Heather. Don't go anywhere. You're listening to the AgNet News Hour on your Wednesday morning. We will be right back.
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5: Welcome back, everyone, on your Wednesday morning. Ag Meter and Sir Josh talking Lando Lakes, beautiful facility in Tulare. A lot of questions I'm going to ask Heather. Like, how many dairy farmers do they have? Let's go.
6: We're talking with Heather Ann Fink. She's the Land O'Lakes Executive Vice President and President of the Dairy Foods. This is exciting because we know the Trump administration has come out with MAHA, Make America Healthy Again. They want milk back into schools. I think it's a great time for milk again. I grew up with milk. I still drink milk. We're a big milk family. And of course, butter, as you know. But I think it's great for small families, young families, to know that milk is great for you.
7: Oh, no doubt about it. And you know, milk, for so long, it was really kind of on this slow decline, and that has leveled off. And I think we're going to start to see that bump up a little bit. And so it is so terrific for the dairy farming industry and for all of the dairy farmers. And people are really learning about the value, the nutritional value of milk, and how important it can be in their diet. And so I think it's been great. All of the discussion around the dietary guidelines that, you know, they've put new guidance on protein that says we're not getting enough protein. People are, as they're having that conversation, looking around their diet and understanding where their protein comes from, they're really starting to understand that dairy is a really awesome source of protein. And so it's great.
6: We are talking with Heather Ann Fink. She's the president of the Dairy Foods at Land O'Lakes. And Heather, you are a marketing specialist. So how's the marketing when it comes to milk?
7: You know, it has been such a fun and steady growth of dairy over all of these years. And so we buy and consume in the U.S. more dairy today than like ever before. And so it's been really fun to watch that. And of course, we play big in butter and cheese, and that has driven a lot of it. We eat more cheese every year in this country, and we love that. And of course, butter is, you know, it's back in 2014 when butter was on the cover of Time magazine, and it said, eat butter. And it has grown every year since then, it seems. And so consumers are cooking more. It's just fun the way you get recipes today. It's so visual. It's on TikTok, and it's more casual, and people are learning the real benefit of cooking with dairy. And

0: and we love that.
1: You know, my mom used to tell me when I was a little egg meat or little tater tot, I'd run around the house eating cubes of butter. That's how much I like butter. So, Heather, you were thankful to Lando Lakes that I could did that when I was starting.
0: I know. You know what? It's funny. You're not the only one. We'll be out talking to consumers, and they'll be like, I catch my kids eating butter or, you know, taking bites off the stick or, like, taking spoonfuls out of the tub. And more people tell us that than you might think. So we love that.
1: Well, Heather, the only reason I like to go to the movie theaters is the butter on the popcorn. That's it. If it wasn't for butter and popcorn, I'm not going. I don't. The movie doesn't interest me, but I just love butter and everything.
0: I know. We love your message. Keep it going strong.
1: Well, Heather Empfing, I could tell right now you've got a lot of enthusiasm. You believe in Lando Lakes products. I love that.
0: I do. It's such a iconic, wonderful brand. You know, Lando Lakes celebrated its 100th anniversary in 2021. And to have a brand that has that longevity and that tenure and so beloved by consumers, it's just fun to work with. I mean, you can't ask for anything more.
1: How many teammates of farmers do you have on the Lando Lakes team?
0: We have 1,100.
1: 1,100. And now they're all California farmers?
0: No. No, we have all across the country, from California to Pennsylvania. Mainly California, kind of upper Midwest, and Pennsylvania, little New York, Maryland, up in the east.
1: So, Heather Empfing, when you have your big committee meeting, how do you handle it? Is it a Zoom, or do you all get together once a year to talk?
0: You know, we have a big annual meeting in late February, early March, and it is a fun event, and we've made it really into a family gathering. So people bring their whole families. We have events for like a session for co-op education for teenagers, and we got little kids at the pool, and it is just really fun. And then we have board meetings throughout the year, and then we have twice a year where we're out in the market with the members. So if they can't travel to some of these meetings, I'm out in Tulare for member meetings, so that we can really get close to the member and talk about what's going on at the co-op. How are we doing? What questions do they have? What challenges are they facing? How can we best meet those?
1: I really enjoy talking with Heather because she brings enthusiasm to Lando Lakes. And Josh, in this world we live in, we need more positive people like Heather.
2: Yeah, absolutely. And it's a great product she's representing. I think I would love selling butter. To me, I love butter. It would be an easy sale, but they do a great job over there at Lando Lakes and have really grown an incredible business through the decades.
1: I just like when it says farmer owned California milk. I just, every time I see that, I grab it. I'm a local guy. I love local. I love California. I love farming.
2: Me too, Nick. Me too.
1: Well, I'm glad we agree this morning on a Wednesday. We'll take a break, come back more with Lando Lakes with Heather. Don't go anywhere. You're listening to the AgNet News Hour on your Wednesday morning. We will be right back.

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0: the plant in Tulare. We'll get an inside scoop on how they make butter. Let's go back to the interview. I'm excited talking with Heather Enfing, the Land O'Lakes Executive Vice President and President of Dairy Foods. You sound like you have enthusiasm for the dairy and the ag industry. Were you, by any chance, an FFA girl growing up?
1: I was not. I did not grow up on a farm. There are so many people at Land O'Lakes that did, and I am not one of them. So I have learned this over the years, and I have been on lots of different farms over my career here, but no, that was not my background.
0: And I just love when kids have never been around a farm, but they go see a farm. They see where their food or their milk. It's all. I just think it's an eye opener. We got to get more kids involved with farming at a young age.
1: Oh, I agree. And you know, it's interesting. We'll bring some of our big customers, of course, out to the farms, and for some of them, as you know, adults well into their careers, and it's their first time out to a farm, and they're learning about the farm. And so it's just, how do we get that message and that opportunity out kind of at all ages? But certainly with the kids who maybe don't even understand, they think the food comes from the grocery store, and that's as far as they know.
0: I see it on every show. They all think it's magic land. I try to tell the political people who've never been on a farm, you got to go out to the farm. You just don't go to a grocery store, because that's where they all think it comes from.
1: Right. And I mean, everyone learns so much when they go to the farm, and they get such an appreciation for the work of the farmer. And so that's great. I mean, the farmers are so resilient and entrepreneurial, and so much that they're, you know, so many hats that they wear. And it's just, it's really impressive to be out on a farm and see all of that.
0: So the ultra filtered milk that you're looking at, and it's going to be a high value protein products. What else? Looking in the future, because it just seems like this is the time that the automation in the milk industry and the dairy industry is growing. What's the future for Land O'Lakes?
1: Yeah, well, we're looking at, this first step is going to be ultra filtered milk. Then we'll look at moving into powders, which are also will be sold as ingredients to other companies. And then we have 11 manufacturing facilities across the country. So we're looking at each of those and understanding where are those opportunities in the marketplace. We have huge opportunities just in butter and cheese still, much less as we think about other categories that we might want to get into. But like I said, cheese, we eat more cheese every year as a nation, and Land O'Lakes cheese is terrific. We have a plant in Keel, Wisconsin that produces award-winning cheddar cheese, and the more we can get that out and in different formats and flavors for consumers as they bake and cook and snack, we're just really excited about the upside there.
0: Well, Heather, I am an Italian. We love pizzas. Pizzas, there's a lot of cheese on pizza.
1: That's right. We love the dairy industry loves the pizza industry.
0: Yeah, we got to keep the pizza going, because pizza's, come on, everyone loves pizza.
1: Everyone. I do, for sure. I love pizza.
0: Yes. Well, tell me about the Tulare plant. You've been there many times. How is that compared to some of the other giant plants you have?
1: Yeah, well, for one, it's the largest, like I mentioned. And we've done a lot of different things at the Tulare plant over the years. And so there has been yogurt produced there. There was cottage cheese produced there one time. Lots of different things. And so there's space in that plant. There's rooms in that plant that are not being used right now. So that's why we can come in and make this investment and start using that space in these new ways for these new products that are really in demand right now. But it is a fantastic plant. It's been around for a long, long time. We have a great employee base there. We're one of the largest employers, I would say, in Tulare, and that team is excited as well as we make investment. Of course, when you're at the plant, you're excited to see investment in the manufacturing.
0: Absolutely. We're talking with Heather Enfing. She does it all for Land O'Lakes, dealing with California, because we know California is the most regulated state in the entire world when it comes to farming and ag, especially in the dairy industry. Is it tough? Is it a challenge with all the California policies?
1: Yeah, I think it is. There's a big regulatory environment, as you mentioned, and I just am always so impressed with our farmers and what they accomplish and how creative they are in managing their business and making changes and being entrepreneurial, like I said, to manage within that environment.

0: And so we are very committed to California. We want to continue to grow our processing capacity out there. We want to support our farmers out there. And so we work real close with the local, the state officials, so that we make sure that we're advocating on behalf of the dairy farmer and as a manufacturer in the state on what's important to us and how we can be successful.
1: We're talking with Heather Enfang. She's the Land O'Lakes Executive Vice President and President of the Dairy Foods. And, of course, automation is becoming a big thing in California, especially in the ag world. Do you see it growing more and more with Land O'Lakes?
0: Yeah, I think so. I mean, certainly as the farmers are making investments in their own operation, they're thinking about those investments in automation. And, of course, at our manufacturing facility, as we look at new technology and how we can be more efficient and how we can improve our cost structure, and all of those things are really important for us. And automation is definitely a part of that. And you know, this is a big facility, so we're making, you know, investments each year in just the maintenance and the care and feeding of this facility. And so every time we make an investment, we have to look at, well, what is the new technology and how can we be most efficient and what automation opportunities or other opportunities are there for us. So absolutely.
1: Yeah, Tulare is a huge plant, but I got to get out to Wisconsin because my favorite cheese is cheddar. I want to find out how they make cheddar cheese.
2: The same way as they make a lot of cheese, honestly. But yeah, it's a huge facility down there in Tulare, and it does provide a lot of employment to the Tulare County area.
1: Well, I think if you are Heather and you're Land O'Lakes, you've got to look at automation, especially with labor is so crazy right now in California. It just keeps getting worse. You have to figure out if you're going to be competitive in the dairy world and the cheese world and the butter world.
2: Yeah, absolutely. It's, you know, with rising labor costs, automation is so important. And also just with the rising regulatory environment, there's a lot less to worry about, I think, when you end up going with automation.
1: And if you're a dairy farmer, or you're one of those 1,100 dairy farmers, you've got that contract with Land O'Lakes, and that's a big deal because you already know, looking out. It's just like in the wine industry. If you have a contract with somebody, you feel good about it. You're just going to produce. Let's keep it moving. You don't have to worry about how am I going to sell my product. So, yes, those dairy farmers that I talk with are extremely happy with Land O'Lakes.
2: Yeah, it's nice when you just know that you have somebody else that is definitely going to buy your product and is going to market it for you and sell it for you. It makes it where it's one less thing or a lot less things you have to worry about it as a farmer. You just have to worry about producing beautiful California dairy.
1: Yeah, and if you go to the grocery store, they have a big selection of butter, especially with Land O'Lakes. They salt, non-salt. They got little packages, big packages. So they got a lot of different packaging. But I've always been a Land O'Lakes butter guy. There's no doubt. I'm not, and you know me, I love my butter. Let's take a break. We'll come back more with Land O'Lakes on your Wednesday morning. Don't go anywhere. This is good. We will be right back.
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5: Welcome back. I hope you're having a great Wednesday morning. We appreciate you hanging out with the Ag Meter and Sir Josh. You have a lot of choices, but we love that you're making us part of your morning. Let's go back to the interview.
6: And Heather, I know the big talk is this SB 54, this plastic packaging that's coming out. California is not even close to being 100% recyclable. And this is a typical California we don't do our homework on. But let's throw an idea with plastic. What does that do for the Land O'Lake industry when you're talking about 100% recyclable?
7: You know, it's really a challenge, honestly. A couple things. We've got a lot of state-by-state patchwork that's happening right now. And so that's really hard because we produce nationally and we distribute nationally. And so having state-by-state regulations is very challenging for all companies like Land O'Lakes, not just Land O'Lakes. And then when we look at the packaging, we are constantly looking at new opportunities to either reduce the plastic, to use different technology, but the technology has not caught up to that yet. So it is real challenging, and that's where we just have to do our advocacy work, and we work with different trade associations and kind of come together as industry to have some real discussions about what these challenges are and how we can make progress and how we can make commitments to that progress. But we also need to be realistic about what the realities are of doing this type of work. But we've got packaging engineers on staff, and we're working with, you know, all of the companies out there as we look to think about recyclability and compostability and all of that. But the state patchwork is real challenging for a national company like us.
6: Well, Heather Anfang, they've got the right person in charge at Land O'Lakes, Executive Vice President, and, of course, President of Dairy Foods. That's a great answer, because we're not close to being ready. We're 100 years away from doing what California does. 17 other states want to sue California for doing business. It's got to be tough to work with California, especially when you got other plants around the country. You've got to look at California and shake your head like, how do they do it?
7: Well, it is a challenge, but again, like, we are farmer-owned organization, and we are here to serve our farmers, and our farmers are in California, and so we've got to work within the system to ensure that we are positioning them and their business in the best way possible going forward.
6: Well said. My dream, the Ag Meter here in Agnew West, is all your farmers, there are 1,100 farmers, to keep the next generation going so the kids can take over the farm. Don't make it so difficult where they can't have a,

0: business anymore. And that's what my dream is here. And you are doing a great job of keeping these farmers going. They every farmer I talk with who's involved with Land O'Lakes, part of the team, love you, what you're doing. So it's a great partnership.
1: Oh, I love to hear that. That's just terrific feedback. So thank you for saying that.
0: Well, I'm a California guy, and the next time you ever in Tulare, I want a tour. I'd love to be there and show people
1: okay. The
0: Land O'Lakes tour, because I drive by Tulare all the time. Before we let you go, anything else you'd like to say to our beautiful AgNet listeners that are listening all over California?
1: Well, I just want to thank all of the dairy farmers out in California, and especially those Land O'Lakes dairy farmers. And I know they're excited about this investment, and I want them to know that we here at Land O'Lakes are equally excited about the future and about the opportunities to come.
0: Heather, well said. I'm fired up now. If I'm one of those farmers that says family-owned on Land O'Lakes, the butter I buy that's in my refrigerator, where do they go now if they want to learn more about this investment that's going to be happening in a beautiful Tulare facility?
1: Oh, yeah, absolutely. We have materials that we send out. So they have kind of weekly newsletters and hubs. And then we have regional field staff that are out there in their marketplace. So absolutely call their field staff rep and they can hear all about it.
0: Well, Heather, next time you have your big committee meeting, the farmers get together, send me some videos. I want to see it. I bet it's a great time.
1: Oh, that'd be awesome. I'd love to do that.
0: Heather Ann Fink, thank you so much. Land O'Lakes Executive Vice President and President of Dairy Foods. Thanks for hanging out with us today.
1: Yeah, it's been my pleasure. Thank you.
0: That was a lot of fun. So make sure you get out there and buy the Land O'Lakes butter like the Ag Meter does and get your pizza because I'm a cheese guy as well. So go get your cheese and support California farming. Josh, and what Land O'Lakes does for the town of Tulare, we talk about when we had Ricky Bird on, when they shut oil and gas down in Taft, it's just going to frizzle away. Jobs, but security, schools, it just goes away. But in Tulare, Land O'Lakes, they employ so many people.
2: Yeah, they do. They provide a lot of employment for a lot of different people in the community, and that's great. That's why we need to support these businesses. It's why we need to make it easier on our dairy farmers so that processors like Land O'Lakes can continue to thrive and make it easy on them also. You know, business regulation in general, we need to ease up and let people go to work.
0: It's so true. And you know, it's not easy because they work with dairies from all over, from Wisconsin to California. California has to be the toughest to work with all the regulations. And I'm sure the dairy people in Wisconsin go, how does California, I'm sure they have some sort of way to talk with each other. How does California do it to stay in competitive worlds with all the regulation? It can't be easy.
2: No, probably the only competitive edge we have on Wisconsin is that we don't have the terrible winters here where the cows don't get as much good grass to eat on. But yeah, no, regulatory wise, it's a nightmare here. And, probably a lot easier over there in Wisconsin.
0: That's why it's a big year coming up in November in the election. Let's take a break. We'll come back more in your Wednesday morning edition of the AgNet News Hour. We will be right back.

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3: Welcome back on your Wednesday morning. Well, I love that from one of our partners, FMC. Shield your yield with FMC. I love that. That's a great little tagline. Josh, Land O'Lakes, what I love about talking with Heather, she brings enthusiasm. If you're going to run a show like Land O'Lakes, why not be in a great mood? And I know this. I just like to deal with people who are in good moods. And she was in, that was a great, I just enjoyed talking with her.
4: Yeah, absolutely. Great conversation and, you know, very positive person working hard to keep Land O'Lakes on top and fight for their farmers to keep them, you know, a good foothold in our dairy market.
3: Well, we just had Caleb Barsarian on yesterday talking raisins. They're in the crossroads. And marketing-wise, I was looking at Raisins Instagram. They haven't posted for almost a year and a half. So that means the marketing for the California raisins is not good. You got people like Heather who are pushing the future. They have to step up to the plate and move on. There's some commodities that are just not doing it.
4: Yeah, from talking to Caleb, it sounded like most of their marketing dollars are getting spent in other countries. And so it almost seems like they've given up on, you know, getting more market share in the United States. But I think they need to. I think we need to figure out how to get consumers eating raisins again. Dried fruit are a great source of nutrients, you know, a healthy carb for people. And we should, you know, have more of it in our everyday diets.
3: Yeah, and I think that's the game plan if they're gonna make it. But again, the gunny sacking, we'll talk more about that as we move on. The processors have to, it's all about processing to me. If they're the ones who are going to push it to the next level, you see Sun May, they do a great job with their marketing. Raisins is a whole other world now. I just love what Land O'Lakes is doing. They're bringing new products for our future because we don't know. I mean, just look at all the new innovative packaging out there and all these different commodities. And I think the young people, young market, young families, they like that.
4: Oh, yeah. Land O'Lakes has come out with those butter balls now, and they've been blowing up on TikTok and Instagram where people are finding different seasonings to dump right in the bag of butter balls. And these are like penny-sized balls of butter, which are meant to, at least I think, be, you know, quick serving. If you just need to drop some in a pan, you don't have to sit there and dirty a butter knife. You just grab a butter ball. Great idea. But now there's people that are, you know, dusting them with cinnamon sugar or ranch seasoning and sitting there and eating it like a snack. And it's been kind of a viral thing on social media lately. And I don't know, the comments are real mixed. Some people think it's terribly disgusting to just sit there and eat a bag of butter, but everyone says it's delicious. And honestly, I would try it, especially the cinnamon sugar ones look really good to me.
3: Absolutely. I love my butter. I'll have to try it. I should ask Heather. I know they're big with food service. Do they do a lot of the little baby butter packages where you see in restaurants? I'm sure they do, but I didn't ask that question.
4: Yeah, I wonder if maybe they do coffee creamers too for restaurants.
3: I think they're really innovative. We'll have to check. They're 1,100 growers. That's a big number. 1,100 growers throughout the country.
4: Yeah, that is a lot of dairy farmers out there.
3: Yeah, no, what's love about Land O'Lakes is they're all over the country. They're big on the East Coast, especially in their cheese. And people don't realize, I always think of butter, but they're also huge with cheese.
4: Yeah, and I'm curious why their cheese is usually in the deli section if you see it. I know when I go out and see my parents in Florida that there is Land O'Lakes cheese, but it's in the deli section. It's not in the cheese section. I wonder why. I should have asked her that.
3: Yeah, well, I'm slagging a little on these questions, but I think we got a lot out of the interview. I think Tulare, the plant, they're so big that they can expand, which is a big deal for Tulare.
4: Yeah, and she even said in the interview that the East Coast, it was in the deli section, and so that made me remember.

0: Right, I have seen it there, and you know you know how there'll be like a cheese case over in the deli section that's like some sandwich cheeses, but it's not the same cheeses that you see in your cheese section. Now I'm just curious why that is.
1: Yeah, they have a niche in the East Coast and probably continue it. Maybe they'll just spread around the United States. We'll have to see. So, no, it was good. We're gonna, this is the time of year we're going to talk more commodities, find out how they're doing, what can they do to improve. But I still think you just mentioned social media. Social media is such a big deal anymore that I think you've got to look in. And if you're a California raisins, you've got to pick up your game if you want to continue the future.
0: Yeah, I thought a lot all yesterday about that gunny sacking and where I stood on it, and I'm still so torn because I'm like, well, the gunny sacking, I think my thought on it is it will end up putting a lot of the raisin only growers out of business. And so I understand Kalem being against that, but at the same time, if that's the only profitable way then to make raisins is to have it be the, you know, less desirable grapes from a table grape operation. You know, is it better to see the raisin industry in general continue, or, you know, putting these raisin growers out of business is terribly sad too. So I don't know where I stand on it. I guess I want to get more information on it.
1: We have to talk to some of the big processors and see what they think. It's all, how about this comparison? My quick comparison would be if you have an Uber and you're by yourself, the Uber is going to cost you this, go to the airport. You have three people in the Uber, you're going to divide it by three. And I think that's what the processing facilities are looking at. We're in the
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3: Thomas. Iran's neighbors are on a high state of alert as the U.S. and Iran continue exchanging fire. Diplomatic efforts to end the war languish. Both Bahrain and Saudi Arabia warn of Iranian missile attacks. Secretary of State Rubio says that allowing Iran to control the all-important Strait of Hormuz would send the wrong message to potential adversaries around the globe.
4: If we create a precedent in the Middle East where a nation state can decide that they are going to control an international waterway, charge a toll, and if you don't pay them, blow up your ships, we have created a very dangerous precedent which will repeat itself in other parts of the world, including in this region. So what is at stake here is not simply the issue of what's happening in the Straits of Hormuz. It's a very fundamental principle about freedom of navigation.
3: The war has strained global energy supplies, and Iranian-backed Houthi rebels are also threatening Saudi oil tankers. AAA's national average for a gallon of regular gasoline, 406. This morning, it's up about a nickel from yesterday. President Trump is not closing the door entirely on diplomacy in the Mideast.
5: While sitting alongside Lebanese President Joseph Aoun, President Trump said he would be willing to speak with Hezbollah as part of an effort to bring greater peace and stability to the Middle East.
6: But I would speak to Hezbollah. I speak to everybody. I'll speak to people that a lot of people think I shouldn't be speaking to, and things work out. I would say this, if the president wanted me to speak to Hezbollah, you know, he's lived with Hezbollah for a long time. And if the president wanted me to speak to Hezbollah, I would.
5: Hezbollah remains a U.S.-designated foreign terrorist organization. Willie Nelson, the White House.
3: People along the Gulf Coast most familiar with the drill, fill the sandbags, batten down the hatches ahead of a tropical storm. This time, the storm is named Bertha. It's expected to make landfall in Louisiana late tonight or early tomorrow morning. Ahead of this morning's Wall Street opening bell, Dow futures are down 103 points. NASDAQ futures off 287. More on these stories, townhall.com.
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9: why California is not getting some federal money.

0: I'm Chris Davis. The U.S. Department of Health and Human Services and the Centers for Medicare and Medicaid Services says that's because the state has not given them the paperwork to review some Medicaid reimbursements they consider suspect. In total, the state for now will not receive more than $800 million, according to the feds, who say it's part of the Trump administration's efforts to stop waste, fraud, and abuse of taxpayer money. You may have seen the smoke. The Highway Patrol says they had to shut down part of Alfred Harrell Highway Tuesday afternoon because a vegetation fire there was making the road impassable near Fairfax Road. The fire was being called the Goodmanville Fire, and they did not say what the cause was, nor how many acres it had burned. The Ridgecrest City Council joins many residents in being concerned about the possibility of a data center at Inyokern, and so they have filed paperwork to give them what's called intervener status with the California Energy Commission, reports KGET. Even though the council as a whole is concerned about the project, they have not adopted a formal position on the data center, but they do want to be a voice in that conversation, they say. Jose William Lara may indeed be tried again for the 2012 murder of 30-year-old Desiree Thompson in Cal City. You may remember that Lara's conviction was overturned because the judge did not send him for a mental examination after hearing evidence that he may have been incompetent. He has since been found competent, and a hearing to determine the next steps will be August 20th. It was supposed to be Tuesday, but it was put off for a month. I'm Chris Davis in the KERN newsroom with news every half hour and when it breaks on News Talk 96.1 and AM 1230. KERN.
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0: host, Scott Cox.
1: That'll be fine. Good morning to you. Happy Wednesday, July 22nd. Steven definitely got the Dr. Dev calling in today. That's pretty good. It's normal. What is it, 7 or whatever he does? He's texting me like at 4:30 in the morning. Don't you sleep? Because I know he does a lot of surgeries and stuff. Does he take naps? I want him to get groggy when he's handling scalpels and the like. All right, let's see what's going on here in the traffic. It's brought to you by Steve Holloway Painting. He gets up early, too. I know because I drive by Steve Holloway Painting every morning, and I look over there in the lot, and I just trucks and vans and trailers and the like. And they get out there early, and they, like, okay, if Steven's going to get his house painted, and he's going to paint it, I'm going to say chartreuse. I don't even know what color that is. It's a terrible ZZ Top song, I can tell you that. That whole album is a... Anyway, I love ZZ Top, but that was a stinker. I'm sorry, it's just the way it is. They have him on the sketty to get it to do his house, and so the guys will go out and all the paint and the primer and the trim colors and all that are done ahead of time, and they get them loaded up on the trailers and ready to go. So 6 o'clock rolls around, boom, they're in your driveway and they're getting after it. They do their logistics ahead of time. They're real good at that, man. And the painting part, crazy good. Let's see here. We got Hazard at I-5 North at the Fort Tejon. That's it. That's all I got for you. So all I can tell you is just be careful. They got the latest on that other fatality, that pedestrian fatality, and they found out that, yeah, the driver was liquored up. They were driving Jagelston. It's every day now, man. It's not even news anymore. At least once a week we have a drunk or distracted driver running over a drunk or high or mentally ill pedestrian in the wee hours in poorly lit air. It's in the if we could just piece together, you know, why that happens and stop doing dumb things that aren't going to do anything. It is what it is. We got a lot of stuff to get to today. Today's going to be one of those classic shows where, look, you read that, you try not to get mad about stuff, and you try to. Like Phil Connor at the beginning of Groundhog Day, he's trying to make sense of all the crazy around him. And then by the end of the movie, he's made his peace, you know, with all of it. And I think that's because he gets to sleep with Annie McDowell. And that's not going to happen for me, so I'm just kind of stuck in the middle bit. So you try to take things that are going on, you know, that people are upset about, and my thing is, well, just there's probably something funny about that, and maybe you give people a reason to not be so angry, but angry sells, and we're big marketers of it, and it just kind of needs to stop. Just as for instance, this is awesome. They reported yesterday that the downtown, 18th, 19th Street, is halfway done, that project. That's pretty good, right? It's supposed to be done by October or whatever the deal is. And I know people are, like, complaining. They have, like, businesses and stuff, and it's harder to get. But do you not realize that that had to be done, right? These are really, really old, like the oldest pieces of sidewalk and asphalt and whatnot in this whole town. And when it's done, it's going to be fabulous. And you can't make an omelet without breaking some eggs. And the worst case scenario is you got to hoof it a little bit. I went to get my Woolworth cheeseburger the other day, and I have a secret. I'm just going to share this with you guys. This is top secret, but I'm just going to put it out there in the world. Park over there on the end by Tiki Co. and go in the back door. You can only do that if they know you, and they won't show you the door.
2: Yeah, don't do that.
1: Oh, no, regular people can't do it. I'm talking about like super fancy people. Like,
2: no,
1: I totally
2: don't.
1: And then when you get done with your cheeseburger, by the way, you go out the back door, you're at Tiki Co. That's a real bonus right there. You stop and have you a smart Polynesian cocktail. Everybody wins. Anyway, it's halfway done. And it's so there's two ways you could look at this. Like, let's say the local media. Holy cow, we're fixing this up. And when it's done, it's going to be fantastic. Like, forever. Like, for the rest of your life, if you're one of these inconvenienced businesses. Or you could just go around and stick microphones in the faces of people who were angry about the temporary. It'll be done pretty soon, and then everybody's gonna be like, man, this is pretty great. And I wonder if the same people who were soliciting the bitching and moaning from the locals are gonna go back and say, hey, what do you think now? Probably not. We don't remember. We have, and by the way, this is the ultimate in stupid. I mean, this is over the top. And I get it. It's, this would be so easy to make dumb people mad over, but I don't want to do that. This thing at the at city council meeting, some people decided they wanted to see if Bakersfield could become a sanctuary city. And so they went to the city council meeting, and they got their 2 minutes or whatever they did. And Andre Gonzalez, who's leaving the city council for he said he's like behind this or whatever in the memory car or whatever. And that's all well and good. But you guys realize it's never going to happen, right? It's, what is the point of getting dumb people all revved up over something that has zero possibility of ever happening? What's the point of that? Other than, I guess, the entertainment value of people getting mad or whatever the deal is, the sheriff of Kern County, Donnie Youngblood, Ned Flanders, was on the TV the other night with that goof Mike Hart over there at Channel 23. And I say that with the fervent hope that he's listening right now and he'll call Steven and go, hey, you owe me a shirt and you know it. At any rate, and the sheriff actually explained this. There's no such thing as a sanctuary city. It's not a thing. It would be like a town saying, we're not going to have gravity. Okay, but things are still going to stick to the earth. It's just the way it is. There are plenty of rules and regulations for law enforcement and helping ICE or not helping ICE. And that doesn't do anything. It's just a stupid non-starter. It doesn't. And plus, that's part of it. Even if we did say we're not going to do that either. This is so, so stupid. But people are angry. Not smart people, but people are actually angry about the possibility of this. There isn't any. It's a political stunt. It's theater. It's not going to affect you. It can't affect you. Stand down. There's plenty of other crap to get mad about, like Moot Creamery is closed on Tuesday nights. Did you know that? Steven, did you know that?
0: Nope. I haven't gone to the new one.

0: I haven't either. And here's, I'm not taking any of the blame for this. My wife, I'm and her friends. We go to dinner. They call it a dinner club, and it makes my butt itch. Just don't say that. I'll never go again if you guys call it that. I'm not in a club. No. So some time ago, when they first moved it to downtown, somebody, because that the kind of thinking in these circles, let's go to the new Moo Creamer. I'm like, right on, let's go. And we go on Tuesday nights. And I did not remember this until last night. I was on my way down there. I was getting in my car to head downtown. I'm like, yay, and whatever. And my wife calls me, change of plans. They're closed on Tuesday. And I thought, speaking of Groundhog Day, have we not been over this before? Yeah, it turns out this is the second time that we all forgot that it's closed. And then it turns into a Curb Your Enthusiasm episode. It just does, because, okay, and now I got to drive far. Downtown's in my wheelhouse. I'll drive downtown, no problem. I dig it. Dig it the most. So the place where we went has a live entertainment and live music, and I still think this town needs a czar. We need somebody who will go to where people are playing live, who can just, like, hold up a red card, like in soccer, and say no. No Tennessee whiskey. Mustang Sally. No. And the band has to stop, and they have to comply with that. This band was playing a Santana song. Dude, bro, you don't do that, man. You don't do Stevie Ray. You don't do Santana. You don't do B.B. King if you can help it. There's a lot of Clapton you don't touch.
1: Where'd you go, Chewies?
0: I don't know. We're worse. I know what you're saying. How? But, yeah, found a way. It's whatever. And then, by the way, just to finish off the category, I was driving to work this morning. Steven, did you get the guy down at the corner blowing crap all over your automobile?
1: Oh, every day.
0: How's that legal? You're telling me you can legally take a leaf blower and just blow dirt and filth directly onto someone's automobile, and there's no penalty for that? So when I'm president, and I've said this 1 million times, never vote for me for anything, ever. It's going to be legal. There's two things that make it legal for you to hit someone with your automobile. If they're holding a cell phone, you can hit them with your car. And if they're holding a leaf blower, you can legally strike them with your automobile. No questions asked. And I already know what you're going to say, how this leads to fraud. Like, everybody's going to keep an old leaf blower in the backseat of their car, and if they hit a pedestrian, they're just going to put the leaf blower next to them. Well, so what? I'll take it. I just can't believe that's a thing and you could just do that. For those of us who like to keep our automobiles clean, that's a hate crime, bro. And they'll look right at you while they do it. Like, it, man. Let's go take a break on that. Happy. No, it's not. There's not going to be. We're never going to be a sanctuary. My God. But. And then you see people that actually believe that, and they're like, the dumbest people are always the angriest. And they also own a lot of guns. That can't be a good, that can't be good. Let's go take a break on that happy note. It's the First Look program. And again, Mike Hart, where's my shirt? 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
3: 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World Agriculture Outlook Board Chair Mark Jekinowski has the latest poultry production and price forecast.
4: Broilers and turkeys, broilers in particular, we're seeing some strength in production there. Hatchery data and slaughter data is showing increased production, also seeing some higher weights. So for this year, our broiler production forecast was raised 180 million pounds. For next year, we raised it by 200 million pounds. And year over year, broiler production expected to be up about 350 million pounds. We are seeing pretty strong demand for chicken supporting that increased production. Broiler prices, just truing up to recent data, we lowered our broiler price forecast by just a tenth of a cent per pound for 2026. It's at 121.3 cents per pound. Didn't make any change for next year's broiler price forecast, which is almost unchanged from 2026 at 121.5 cents per pound year.
5: Coach, talk us through the season.
6: 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Tight coverage, went narrow with 5EN. Low canopy, stayed under it with 5ML. High stakes, rode above it with 6EH. When it got heavy, 6MH brought the power.

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3: Livestock groups are asking a federal appeals court to uphold a ruling that exempts farmers from reporting routine air emissions from animal manure under a federal emergency reporting law. Several large U.S. livestock groups joined the Environmental Protection Agency and 25 state attorneys general in defending the exemption under the Emergency Planning and Community Right to Know Act. Agricultural groups argue requiring manure emission reporting would be impractical and could expose producers to penalties or lawsuits based on unreliable emission estimates. They say EPA has not finalized scientifically sound methods to accurately measure emissions. I'm Lori Boyer, Fragnet West.
4: All right, here's the thing that has become very popular. And if you're looking for a fun holiday festivity to do at your home, this is a pretty great idea. People like to decorate Christmas cookies. They're not good at it, most of them, but it's a fun thing, even with kids. You get the little bags, you know, with the frosting and whatnot, you decorate the cookies. Well, what if you're not super great at making cookies? What if you want your cookies to taste like Smith's cookies? Because of course you do. Well, they'll sell you a tub of cookie dough. Did you know that? 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And then there's the instructions. You bake it, I don't know, an hour at 4,000 degrees. I don't know how to cook. And you get it all done, and then you can let it cool a little bit, and then you could decorate your own cookies, and you get to have the artistic expression, and you're still technically eating Smith's cookies. Everybody wins. Grab a pie, grab a cake, box of donuts. It's that time of year when everybody has something delicious to eat, and Smith's has been doing that since 1945. They're the bakers of Bakersfield. 8 locations to serve you. I'll see you at one of them. Smith's Bakeries.
5: Is the volatility of the stock market driving you crazy? 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What about the money in the bank? These banks pay nothing these days. How do we get growth to get to retirement account? It's simple. Move into gold and silver. 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

Now, first things first, Wilson Pickett was one of the greatest of all time. That song is awesome. Everything about that song is awesome. But it's become a cliche for bar bands. I can tell you this with 100% assuredness. Every time your bar band strikes up Mustang Sally, the bartender, the wait staff, everybody just, oh, it just, it's a heartbreaker. Like, oh, no, no, again, not again. And the band is like, Wayne's World, yes, again. Yeah, it's just don't. And leave Tennessee Whiskey alone. David Allen Coles and George Jones are both passed away, but Chris Stapleton crushed that song to a degree to where it can no longer be covered. He ended that song. His version was so good. And that means you don't try to replicate that. And I know it's kind of not a super popular, but Follow You to Virgie by Tyler Childers. Some like hipster, like folk people are starting to kind of cover that. And don't. Just leave it alone, man. It's a perfect thing in the universe as is. And you can't take the emotion conveyed in that song and the purpose behind it and convert it if you didn't live it. So just leave it laying there. It's fine. Stephen, who would have to pay me? Would the city? Who? Because I'm not doing this for nothing. And it's like a surprise inspection. I'm just going to go into where people are playing live music with my yellow card and my red card. And if the name of your band ends in a Z, you're automatically get off the stage and go home. Get out of here. 6:20. And you guys will all thank me later because the quality of the music, you know, on the stages around town will go up.

0: precipitously, and you're welcome. Traffic goes a little something like this, same as it ever was. Traffic hazard on the I-5 north at Fort Tejon Road.
1: Where's Caltrans?
0: They're probably out there somewhere. I don't know. It's still kind of early. It's fine. That's it. That's the whole shoot match. That's brought to you by Pentek One-Day Garage Floors. And again, I've seen them. I know there's knockoffs out there pretending to be Pentek. Do not fall into that trap. You will whiz away a bunch of folded money when you don't need to. And we can't have it. Stephen, can we boost audio from the... Okay, one of the local TV channels yesterday. I'm not going to say which one, but its number is the same as Dave Craig wore when he was the quarterback of the Seattle Seahawks. Say that. I went home. I got this big pile of tennis rackets for the KCTA. And the irony is that I do these rackets so that underprivileged kids can have access to tennis. People donate these filthy old rackets that have been in their garage for 20 years. They come to me. I have to clean them all up, and it's gross, man. It's a whole process. And then I get them all fixed up, and I put fresh strings in them and grips and make them all as new as I can. And we turn them back in, and they have these big events where the KCTA distributes them to these kids in these high schools around town so that tennis doesn't have to be a snooty, rich, white people sport, and anybody can have access to it. And I don't mind doing that, arthritis and all. I'll take that deal. And so I stack them all up there, and I'm getting ready to get after it, and I turn on the news. And by the way, Stephen, if we switch meteorologists to that lady I just saw on TV, can we not say Elena drove me to her? You know what I mean? I mean, I don't want to switch meteorologists. I love Elena Rusk. I've known her for a very long time. But that lady that was just on the TV, I don't know what channel that's on, but she can be our meteorologist anytime she likes. And Elena can't really get mad about it because she was obviously asleep at the switch. At any rate, there's this little area out there by the river, and I'm sorry for thinking this is funny. And the subject matter itself isn't nearly as funny as the spectacular failure of, okay, they called up somebody, a nonprofit. And by the way, I have friends that live out there, and it is lovely. There's some areas out there on the river. And by the way, I tried to buy one. And I had the late, great Betty Byram had told me about this property that was popping up. And I'm like, oh, my God, we have to let's go. And there's no way we can afford it. And we tried. And the zip code out there is 93308, which means for the rest of my life, I have to live with I failed to be a Dalian. I tried to move and I couldn't hack it in the Dale. At any rate. This happens from time to time. They look after underprivileged children who were have all the problems that come along with being underprivileged and whatnot. And so what you have to do is you have to buy a house where they can all be under the same roof, where they can have counseling and have supervision and the whole deal. And so this happened with Casa Esperanza up there by Panorama. They found a 7-bedroom house. Well, this house has 6 bedrooms. And that doesn't happen because that's not what sells, 3 or 4, 2, 3, 4-bedroom houses. So they're looking for a place and kind of out of the way of all the temptations and all of the noise and all of the problems that get these kids into trouble and keep these kids into trouble. The problem is that the only place they could find this house, and it was a $1 million home, was nestled in a bunch of rich Caucasian people who don't want them or their kids being subjected to the poor. And so they sent a crew out to like interview these people, and I'm sitting there going, oh no, they're not, no, dude, don't put a Karen on the screen, please, no, don't be a Karen. And by the way, we had to get this on YouTube because that channel is not playing it anymore. Listen to why this lady is concerned. She's not worried about her or her rich people families. She's worried about the safety of the children.
2: Then pick this location, as I don't feel their first priority was the safety and well-being for these children, because we're not in the best school district. Most of the kids who live out here are all private school children, and
3: no kidding,
2: there's no public transportation. There's also one way in, one way out.
4: Stephanie,
0: okay, is she a horrible parent for raising her kids in a place with only one way in, one way out? Because Stephen, you saw the video.
1: She has 2 golf carts and
0: the blacked out Escalade. Look, if you're gonna bitch about poor people, put the Escalade in the garage, lady. Come on. And by the way, there's another.

0: another guy later, and by the way, Stephen, later, in the, if you want to fast forward to that later, he's worried about the kids falling into the river because there's only a small fence between the backyard of that house and the river. And look, I don't care what your biases or prejudices are. I can't talk you out of them. Those are baked into your DNA. I can't help you. Just don't lie about what you're doing. See, we don't want any poor people. We got a lot of money, and we want to rub elbows with other people with a lot of money. Do you have the one with the dude?
1: Inspectors will see that this is not a suitable place for young troubled teens like this, and you know, we'll stop it. And you know, there's enough of the neighbors. I think if we've got to repay EA services for the home, I think we would be happy to do it.
0: Do it. Write them a check. But does anybody ever stop and think why we have this rift in this country, this class warfare? How would you like to, and by the way, first of all, if you're one of these kids, this is going to be burned into your consciousness. Man, these rich people don't want us anywhere near them or their families or their property.
2: It looks like a South Park episode.
0: It really does. So no sopa. And these kids are just going to be more bitter just based on this. And I, like I said, I didn't do the research, but I'm guessing all of the people out there in that rich people enclave probably subscribe to the most popular religion of the region, which is probably the Christianity. I'm sure they all, yeah, that's what Jesus would do. Get these poor people out of my sight. Get some more rich people out there. Nobody's going to buy a 6-bedroom house, you dopes. We'll be right back. It's a First Look program, News Talk 96.1 AM 1230 KRN.
3: SRN News, I'm Rich Thomason in Washington. America's top diplomat says there's no way Iran can be allowed to control the Strait of Hormuz. Secretary of State Rubio says that doing so would set a very dangerous precedent. The U.S. putting the pedal to the metal with its Iran offensive, an 11th night of attacks targeting sites across the Islamic Republic. The Gulf Coast, Louisiana in particular, bracing for Bertha, the tropical storm expected to make landfall southeast of New Orleans late tonight or early tomorrow morning. Meanwhile, there's cleanup across the east, pummeled by a series of strong storms. New Jersey's Governor Mikey Sherrill blames a computer glitch for 6,600 non-citizens finding their way onto the state's voter rolls. On Wall Street this morning, ahead of the opening bell, stock futures for the Dow, NASDAQ, and the S&P all in the red. More details, srnnews.com.
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6: Jose William Lara may indeed be tried again for the 2012 murder of 30-year-old Desiree Thompson in Cal City. You may remember that the 64-year-old's conviction was thrown out because the judge did not send him for a mental examination after hearing evidence that he may have had mental problems. He has instead been found competent, and a hearing to determine next steps will be August 20th. More than $800 million of federal Medicaid reimbursement money will not be coming to California, at least temporarily, says the Centers for Medicare and Medicaid, and that is because the state has not submitted the paperwork on some claims that the feds consider suspect. It's part of the Trump administration's efforts to cut down on waste, fraud, and abuse. 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
7: 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Why do we need a preliminary hearing for Tyler Robinson? As if this thing's not going to go to trial, the killer of Charlie Kirk? Are you kidding me? 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

He was 18 years old, which tells you how long it's been since that movie. But I don't know. She seemed like such a lovely young person. I think the world could probably do with more of those. Anyway, I just saw that yesterday. Sorry. 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There's still just nothing. At whatever that traffic hazard was at I-5 North at Fort Tejon, let's see, maybe it's something funny. Triangles have been hit. Well, we don't want that. 1125 in the slow lane. Joke's on you, idiots. This is Bakersfield. We don't know what the slow lane is. We don't know what any of the lanes are for. And if we do, we ignore that information. Blown tire, whatever. And so they put out triangles, and then, of course, somebody hit the triangles. And by the way, are we just going to pretend like we don't all know that person was on the phone? This distracted driving thing, we're going to keep pretending like it's not causing all of these problems. It is. Ask any law enforcement. They'll tell you. As soon as they see these things, they know exactly what happened. It's 6:34 in the morning on the First Look Program. And by the way, I'm not taking away your right to be snooty, rich people. Go ahead. I don't know. I've never had enough money to be snooty about anything. But I still think if I had, like, all the money, I just don't think I would have it in me. Whatever. If somebody said, hey, they're putting in a plate down the street, they bought this house, and they got this place for underprivileged kids. They're like, oh, that's awesome. Maybe it'll get them away from, out in the quiet, and they can, kind of have a nicer environment to get the help they need. And we can all kind of band around them and maybe make sandwiches for them. How can we help welcome them to the neighborhood? And maybe they can see that we're not so dang bad, and we're not the snobs that they were all made us out to be. And maybe these kids will grow up with a better understanding. We all get along a little bit better. No. Sorry. We don't want these people anywhere near us, which is fine, but it's the unbelievably stupid lies that you're telling as your cover story. There's no school. There's no nice school districts out here. Oh, yeah. I'm sure the kind of kids that are going to be in this home are concerned about the quality of nearby schools. I'm sure that comes up real quick. And by the way, here's how I knew that they weren't going to put this on their website. As soon as that lady said, all the kids out here go to private school. Yeah, we kind of already figured. There's only one road. There's only one way in and one way out. Well, are you worried about your kids living in that situation or just the poor kids? Yeah, because no, it's not. Don't worry about us. We've got a whole fleet of Escalades and Range Rovers and Geländewagens. Our kids, we're geared up for the apocalypse, man. We're just worried about those poor kids. And that fence in the back, we're going to go with we're worried about this. And by the way, if the reason I found this so funny, there were some people not that long ago, a few years back, that downtown elementary school, they were basically trying to run a de facto private school only with all the financial benefits of a public school. That woman that we just played, she must have been involved in this somehow or another. At any rate, all of these, it's weird. In downtown, I don't know if you know that elementary school is. It's, okay, go to Woolsworth and then go another half a mile and then turn left. So it's kind of right there. And so people were kind of noticing, man, why is it all white kids? Well, it turns out that they kind of hijacked the thing and they formed a committee to see who got in and got out. And so it was a public school with all the financial benefits that you get with that. But there was a small sort of a cadre of rich white women who were deciding who got in and who got out. And so what happened was they changed the law and they were going to have to let kids from the neighborhood go to that school. And their panties got in a twist. I mean, quick. And I just thought, hold on a second. And we had them on the show because I thought that was because they called in, to try to get, public support. Hang on. You're telling me a kid could live across the street from that school and without your say-so, that kid can't attend that school? And it's a public school? Well, we have a lottery system. Yeah, but how's that working out? How many, children of color attend a school in a neighborhood populated almost entirely by those kids?
none. And I don't even know if they ended up getting their way or what.

0: whatnot. And then fast forward, and then Casa Esperanza, which is a home for women, and there's far too many of them who've been battered, and they need to get away from their horrible, horrible men in their lives, and they need a place where they can be safe and be taken care of and whatnot. And so Casa Esperanza does that. And they bought a house up there on Panorama because, again, that was a 7-bedroom house. Look, go on, what is it, Zillow or whatnot. There's no 6-7-bedroom houses anymore. That's not a thing. But once upon a time, like, a rich, large family could build something like that. And so it's up there on Panorama. And there was just a proper hissy fit. And I heard about that, so I invited the ladies from Casa Esperanza to come on the show. And they did their fundraiser. And she called me a couple weeks later, and she said, "Hey, we're having our big fundraising gala. Would you like to MC this?" And I'm like, hell yes, I would like to. And I still had a suit back then because my wife hadn't burned my house down yet. And so I got all put my suit on, and I did the whole thing. And I knew we needed to raise some money, and I called. I just called Merle Haggard directly. I didn't like to do that because you don't get to play that card a lot. And I said, "Hey, man, I need a guitar, like, quick, like in a couple of weeks. I need a guitar, and I need a picture of you signing it. What's it for?" And that was the only question Merle ever asked me, by the way, was what's it for. And then later, if there was like an auction, he would call me later and demand to know how much it went for. And if it wasn't for enough money, guess who got his ass chewed? Any rate, and I told him about Casa Esperanza and what they were doing, and he said, I'm gonna have Ray put that in FedEx tomorrow. And he did. And I think we got like $4,000 for that, and I was so happy. And by the way, guess what? All of the things that all the rich Karens out there that were they were concerned about, there hasn't been problem one. Not any. They were just, again, "Oh, you're gonna put poor people in my..." And by the way, and that's a real thing, too. Rich people really do think there's something wrong with poor people. Otherwise, they wouldn't be poor. And maybe we need a little bit more mutual understanding of the conditions that lead to that type of thing. And we're never going to get that because, again, we're too busy trying to keep a proper amount of distance between us and them. Oh, my. You know, there's not a lot of good school districts out here. As soon as she said that, I knew that was not going to, because the TV station in question, they put those stories, you know, on their website. And so I went to get it later to laugh at it again, because after I watched it, I'm like, "That I didn't just see that. Did I just see that?" And by the way, in a perfect world, like whoever your city council person or your supervisor, if you're in the county or whatnot, the people with the blacked out Escalades and the Range Rovers and the G-Wagons, they can write fat checks to politicians to make stuff like that happen if you got a zoning beef or something. But this one happened ahead of time. At least the one guy who was concerned about these kids drowning in the Kern River due to substandard fencing, at least that guy said, did the ultimate rich guy flex, which is, "We'll just buy it." Well, why didn't you do that when it popped up on the market? If you're worried about who's coming into your neighborhood, as soon as you see that for sale sign, snatch that sumbitch up. Put in your portfolio. Let your kids live in it rent-free or whatever the deal is. There's a lady down the street that's got like 9 golf carts. She could probably use the garage and some extra parking. But you didn't do that. You waited until now. Yeah, it's fine. 6:42 in the morning on the First Look program. We get back from the break. I don't even know how this works. The lot, is it the Powerball? I don't play the lottery. I don't know which. Is Powerball the one that's over the whole country and you could get like people get like $1 billion or something? I'll look it up during the break. But they're doing it in the UK also. We're going to do a co Powerball with England. And I saw that it was put together by this company called Allwyn out of the UK. And I knew I'd seen it before because they sponsor the McLaren Formula One team, and I'd seen those Allwyn stickers before. And so I went and looked it up, and sure enough, it's a gambling outfit. Okay.
1: It's a Powerball.
0: Okay. Well, it's what's going to happen the first time a Briton wins the Powerball? Are people going to say, "Well, we didn't know that the Limeys were eligible to do that"? I don't play it. I mostly don't care. But I also didn't know you could share that with your gambling pool with other countries. Well, we found a way. Let's go take a... I don't know how that's going to work at all. But it gets more people to put in more money, and then one person's going to get a great big chunk of it. And then when you win, you can worry about poor people.

0: 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You can instantaneously be the biggest douchebag on the planet just based on bank balance. Yeah. All right, we'll be right back. It's the First Look program. 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
2: A educational conversation between J.D. Vance and Bill Maher. This is the opportunity. 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You got 13 members now of the Democrat Party saying, hey, we like capitalism. 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
2: 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I don't know.
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6: All because I walk a different street, not helloed by some I meet, that don't mean that what I do is right. Those who said that I was wrong, they say they knew it all along. Also, I'll be a hero when I strike.
2: All right, look. I'm not saying I'm proud of this, but there were beverages involved with me. Dwight Yoakam asked me what was my favorite Merle Haggard song, and I said this one. And he's in kind of a smug way, maybe not, it might have been the alcohol. He goes, you know, Merle didn't write that. I didn't say he wrote it, idiot. Called Dwight Yoakam an idiot, and he took it well. That was a fun moment on the bus. I haven't seen any repercussions from it, so I think I got away with it. Traffic, I don't know if there's a statute of limitations on something like that, but it was at least 7 years ago. Traffic goes like this. It's brought to you by the fine people at King Door Company, which happens to be your company with the pride of a lion.
7: You didn't sign a contract, did you?
2: What now?
7: You didn't sign a contract in that, right?
2: Don't get me started on that. You know I had to old yeller my Americana show yesterday. I had to put a bullet in it for its own good.
7: Just a break.
2: It was abrupt, too.
7: Yeah.
2: Yeah. By the way, you think I'm kidding about this? I had to tell my wife that.
7: And she's like, gosh.
2: No, I told her, I said, no, Steven said I could just come over to his house for 2 hours on Sunday. And she goes, okay. Wait, what?
7: Just bring snacks.
2: Yes. Couldn't I just go upstairs or go get in the pool or just be out of your sight in some way? Nope. I need you off the property.

0: for 2 hours every Sunday. It's my me time. And I tell you what it is. She likes to watch that stupid show Supernatural on Netflix. God, that show is stupid, and I think she's embarrassed about it.
1: Yeah, my wife does the same with Heroes.
0: Oh, seriously? Okay. 6:37, we had a hit and run with no injuries. Let's see, 9,184. That's Weed Patch Highway at Main Street. Just be careful of Heroes. Is that another... okay, wait, that's another one with the young people with, like, superpowers. Yeah, what is it with women and young... My wife likes young, hot vampires.
1: Right. Same thing.
0: Okay. It's the same. True Blood is kind of the same. It's like, yeah, they're all the monsters we grew up with, but they're all young and really attractive. It's fine. Although, to be fair, I will give her credit for one thing. She tried to watch the first episode of that spinoff of the Yellowstone, the Dutton Ranch, and she turned it off. She didn't even make it through half the episode.
2: To be fair.
1: That's the show with Devin. To be fair. Brimsfield.
0: Yeah, Brimsfield had two songs on there. By the way, it's a
1: real bad show.
0: Did you not watch Yellowstone?
1: I did not watch Yellowstone.
0: It's actually even dumber than Yellowstone. And Yellowstone was so dumb. It's like they boiled the dumb down to, like, even dumber. And the acting is horrible and wooden. And the writing is just juvenile and just sloppy. God, it just hurts. It's so stupid. But I gave her credit because she was like, yeah, I'm not going to be able to watch this. And thanks, hon. It's 6:50 in the morning on the First Look program. So now, I need a rotating group of people who will take me in on Sundays for a couple of hours. I'll bring tequila. If you have a blender, I'll make key lime coladas. I can pull weeds, whatever I like to do. You know, I'm really good at car detailing. I mean, I'm excellent. I don't know why I can't just go out in the garage for a couple hours. It's fine. By the way, I did look this up because there's a lot of DMV news today, and we all love going to the DMV, I think. The Southwest DMV is shutting down on July 24th. That's day after tomorrow for renovations. They're going to be closed until November 2nd. Damn, those better be some high-end renovations. Drivers who rely on the Southwest DMV will need to make their other plans starting this weekend. The DMV office on Sherrod Court will close for renovations starting Friday night, July 24th. The project includes new flooring, fresh paint, updated furniture, new signs, and a resurfaced parking lot. And that apparently takes 3 months. The offices, but again, it's the DMV's not really known for getting things done on the quick, are they? The office is not expected to reopen until the 2nd of November. Until then, you can visit their Bakersfield's other DMV location on F Street or use their offices in Arvin, Delano, or Taft. The DMV said registration renewals and many other tasks can be completed online at dmv.ca.gov. I'm not bragging. I've reached an age where I don't have to do anything anymore. They just send me a new... In 4 years, they're going to send me a new driver's license, sight unseen. And do you know how stupid that is? Old people, our eyes go soft, our brains go soft, our reflexes are shot to hell, and you just give us driver's licenses, no questions asked.
1: You'd think you'd have to go more when you get older.
0: In fact, you know what I'm going to do? I'm going to tell you my secret. I've done this many times, and it's not mentioned in the article. Steven, what do you do if you need to go to the DMV? If you have actual, you got to go take a test or do a thing or hard copy something or
1: set up an appointment.
0: Yeah, but which one do you go to? Because I know people go to Taft and I know people go to Shafter to the DMVs. The hot setup.
1: I go to F Street.
0: Lake Isabella. Oh God, my dad called me, and he had to go in, and he was 80 years old. And when you turn 80, they make you go in and they make sure you're not Mitch McConnell or something. Make sure you're alive and you get blink twice or whatever. Must wear corrective lenses. And so my dad said, hey, I want you to drive me up to the DMV in Lake Isabella. And I thought, what the hell are you? And I did it. It's the best. That's the only place I go. You walk right in.
1: Yeah, I think if I went up there, I wouldn't come back.
0: That's a good point. And it's a lovely drive on the way up there. And then you could go out and you could go out to McNally's and get a steak sandwich or whatever the deal is and enjoy
1: it. Brewery and get some wings.
0: It's beautiful. So I'm just saying, I went in there and he didn't have an appointment. And he, I

0: like, Pop, you idiot. And you can't yell those. Well, you can when they turn 80, because I could have kicked his ass in a fair fight at that point. And we just went and sat down, and they called his name like in 2 minutes. Barely had time to sit there. And they gave that crazy old so-and-so a license. They should never. But they did. So I'm just saying, it's a little bit of a drive, but it's real nice. 6:54 in the morning on the First Look program. And speaking of the DMV, we had about 3 weeks ago a story about 11,000 people that were going to have to go back and retake their written driver's license test. Ruh-roh. And by the way, the reason, and if you're wondering why they didn't have to take the driving, because it's so stupid now, I don't even know why they do it. Anybody, I don't even know if we could do this legally. Is there a way we could find out how drunk we'd have to get before we would flunk the driving part of the test at the DMV? There's not a lot to it. It is not difficult to do. And Steven, how many beers do you think you could drink and still pass it? I'm going to say eight. I think I could drink eight.
1: Ten, maybe. Unless depending on what kind of beer.
0: Well, if it's Michelob Ultra, you could drink 30.
1: I would not drink that.
0: I would hope not.
1: Like, I'd probably go to a 12-pack of High Life.
0: Okay. Yeah, I think we could drink a 12-er of High Life.
1: Maybe we could do that Sunday. We could find it. Go in your backyard.
0: Maybe spend 2 hours. You'd have to drive. I'm going to have to Uber home, but whatever.
1: No, your backyard. You have a pool.
0: We have a pool and a pond. But see,
1: a
0: I can't.
1: Pond?
0: That's a joke. That you ever see Caddyshack?
1: It's been 20
0: you got a pool,
1: years.
0: You got a pool over there? We got a pool and a pond. Pond would be good for you. And by the way, Caddyshack really helped me as a young person identify how rich people deal with poor people. I don't think those people out there. I don't think this school district lady has probably seen Caddyshack. maybe she should. And I'm not going to watch it with her because she seems like a horrible person.
1: She
0: and I don't,
1: does.
0: I don't. She just. Oh God.
1: I wish we could share the video of that.
0: It's so. And by the way, if you think I'm exaggerating, the video's worse than the audio. At any rate, earlier this month, thousands of Californians received letters from the DMV informing them that irregularities were found in the written test results and they must retake the exam within 30 days or risk losing their driver's license. Guess anybody, and I think I speculated about this at the time. Turns out somebody was cheating at the DMV.
1: No.
0: Yeah, somebody was just basically, you hand them $100 and they pass you. Or I don't know if
1: where
0: it's
1: was that at?
0: All over the state of California, apparently. It's because it's 11,000. I doubt it was out of one office. The director of the DMV told state lawmakers that a potential criminal investigation is underway. And I think it's because the DMV gave KTLA Los Angeles the home of Hal Fishman. He's probably not alive anymore, but I remember those days. At any rate,
1: I think that's where the weather lady was.
0: Are you serious, Clark?
1: Yes.
0: Are they hiring, do you think?
1: Probably. You'd have to sign a contract.
0: Yeah, but then 2 years later, they're going to say I didn't and not pay me. It's fine. At any rate, apparently some people at the DMV, there was some shenanigans going on, and they haven't announced what that is. But, yeah, apparently somebody was just selling. And I would do that, too, if I was at the DMV. And I'm for it for the simple reason that it speeds up the line. Simple as that. If I'm in line at the DMV, I would just rather you buy off the clerk and they just pass you, just rubber stamp it. Because it's too easy to pass anyway. And look around. Has anybody driven around this town? These are licensed drivers. So obvious.
1: Some of them.
0: Yeah, kind of. But still, the ones, I know people right now with driver's licenses who should not have them. But they got them, fair and square. So... yeah, I say, 11,000 people got to go back and take him again. That's going to be awesome. We'll see how that goes. So we get
1: you
0: back.
1: Ever watch that show, DMV?
0: No.
1: With Tim Meadows?
0: That's weird because I love Tim Meadows.
1: He's got the kid from The Righteous Gemstones.
0: And he was also in Santa Clarita Diet, and he was also Jimmy Olsen in the new Superman movie.
1: Was he?
0: I don't know that kid's name, but he's fantastic.
1: Yes, he is.
0: He's always good. But that was on one of the networks, right?
1: It's on Paramount.
0: Yeah, I don't want to see Tim Meadows in a network comedy where
1: it's pretty funny.
0: Yeah, but they really got to sanitize it to a degree. And you wonder why they're getting their ass kicked by streaming services. Well, that's exactly why. And now if I go try to watch it, I'm going to go to my Paramount app, and they're going to say, no, you need Paramount Premium Plus for that.

0: That's another $1,000 a week. We'll be right back. It's the First Look program. We'll be right back with Dr. Vip Dev. 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
3: I'm Rich Thomason. President Trump is warning Iran the U.S. will destroy one bridge or one power plant each time Iran shoots at a ship in the Strait of Hormuz. The warning on social media comes as the U.S. puts the pedal to the metal in its Iran offensive.
4: The U.S. military completed an 11th night of strikes on Iran. Central Command saying the latest targets included aircraft hangars and drone storage sites. Iranian air defenses activated near the capital, Tehran. An Iran state-run news agency reported explosions in half a dozen provinces. Before those strikes, Iran's interior minister had traveled to Pakistan, a key mediator. But at the White House Tuesday, President Trump told reporters,
5: "Until they're ready to meet in a meaningful way, we have no interest."
4: And the conflict appears to be widening. Yemen's Houthi rebels declaring a naval blockade of Saudi Arabia, vowing to block the Bab el-Mandeb Strait and cut shipping between the Red Sea and the Gulf of Aden. With the Strait of Hormuz blocked, Saudi Arabia has been relying on a pipeline to the Red Sea to get oil out to market. I'm Ben Thomas.
3: The Gulf Coast, Louisiana in particular, is bracing for Bertha, a tropical storm expected to make landfall southeast of New Orleans late tonight or early tomorrow morning. Meanwhile, its cleanup across parts of the east, pounded by a series of strong storms, West Virginia, especially hard hit. New Jersey's Governor Mikey Sherrill blaming a computer glitch for 6,600 non-citizens finding their way onto the state's voter rolls. OpenAI says its artificial intelligence system hacked into another AI company all on its own without outside help. OpenAI calls it an unprecedented cyber incident. Congressman Andy Biggs has captured the GOP nomination for Arizona governor, former head of the House Freedom Caucus, an ally of President Trump. On Wall Street, the Dow, 225 points higher. More on these stories, townhall.com.
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7: It's bound to be a fight over the data center. I'm Chris Davis. The Ridgecrest City Council joins many residents in being concerned about the possibility of a data center at Inyokern, and so they have filed paperwork to give them intervener status with the California Energy Commission, reports KGET. Even though the council as a whole is concerned about the project, they have not adopted a formal position on the data center, but they do want to be a voice in the conversation. California will at least temporarily not be getting more than $800 million in Medicaid reimbursement money, and that has to do with the Trump administration's efforts to stop waste, fraud, and abuse, according to a news release from the U.S. Department of Health and Human Services and the Centers for Medicare and Medicaid Services. They say the state has not filed all of the paperwork that is due for many Medicaid claims that the feds consider suspect. The payments for now are being deferred. Parts of Alfred Harrell Highway were shut down Tuesday afternoon because of a vegetation fire burning there. According to the Highway Patrol, the fire was near Fairfax Road. It was unclear how the fire started or what started it. Friday is the last day you will be able to do business at the Southwest Bakersfield DMV location for 3 months, says the Department of Motor Vehicles. Until November 2nd, when it reopens, you can visit the F Street location in Bakersfield or the locations in Arvin, Delano, or Taft. They say the place is

0: getting a makeover with a newly paved parking lot, new paint and furniture inside, and a brand new floor. California's average price for gas is now up to $5.52 per gallon, says Gas Buddy. That's with a national average at $4.03. I'm Chris Davis in the KERN newsroom with news every half hour and when it breaks on News Talk 96.1 and AM 1230 KERN.
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0: That'll be fine. Good morning to you. Happy Wednesday. It's the 22nd of July. It's going to be a bit warm this afternoon, so look out for that and get your chore in during early, I suppose. Let's get you a traffic report. It's brought to you by the fine people at Steve Holloway Painting. I just can't even imagine letting anybody else paint anything that I own. Tell you that. 325-8520. They painted my house, they painted the Fox Theater, and they painted that large fiberglass Native American in front of Ethel's. And I can't help, do they use like a scaffolding? I gotta ask Holloway about that. I wonder, do they just like rappel down it with paintbrushes or something? Or let's see here. We got a hit and run with no injuries on 184 at Main Street. So there you go. And we still have a, no, that's over an hour old. Belay that. I'm not worried about any of this. Just be careful. Keep your hands on the wheel. Keep your cell phone in your pocket or purse, whichever is applicable. Pay attention. Driving a car is a thing and should be treated as such. We're joined on the program by my friend, Dr. Vip Dev. Good morning, Dr. Dev.
1: Good morning, sir. How are you?
0: Is it okay if I say my friend, Dr. Vip Dev?
1: Well, I would insist.
0: I would hope so. No, because
1: that's what it is. Right?
0: I say all the time about Lois Henry. I say it's my friend Lois Henry, and she always corrects me on that.
1: And it, oh, really?
0: It hurts my heart. So.
1: Oh my goodness!
0: There you go. Yeah, I know she's a mean person. how's everything going? It's every like when you don't call us in, I just assume you're doing surgery or trying to stitch somebody's hand back together or whatever the thing is.
1: Yeah, I mean, you know, during the summer, that's what happens. It's a bit. I've

0: don't say chaotic, it's just irregular because so many things are happening and, you know.
1: Well, see, again, I'm just a regular dumb person. I'm not potentially saving a person's life or doing life-altering surgery. If I had the ability to do that, my life would be way different than it is now. You get to do that, and a lot of people, myself included, are glad that you're in the world. So,
0: you know, I am too. I'm very fortunate to have the job I have, and to be in the community that I am. I mean, that's what really is great, because it's so, you know, it's just it's a good experience. You know, I mean, and it continues to be a good experience.
1: Good for you.
0: For anyone that thinks that, you know, healthcare or being a physician is just, it's not the same. I mean, you know, there are parts of it that change, Scott, but man, the rewards of it are still big.
1: I can only imagine. And by the way, I'm not going to ask you about any of this stuff. My wife is in the sort of the billing end of the medical. It's, with all these layoffs at hospitals and all this stuff, and again, I don't expect you to, but it, just for a layman like me, just for kind of a dumb person like me, how can you take the amount? Like, I had my shoulder surgery, and I got to see some of the bills and the outrageous amount of money that my insurance company paid to get my rotator cuff fixed and all that stuff. How are we laying off people in hospitals? Because I just take the amount that they charge to do stuff, multiply that times the number of people getting stuff done, and it's like, that just, how could you lose money in that?
0: Yeah, well, okay, so think about it this way, Scott. If you look at the growing population just of the United States and then the growing population of California, the amount of people that can't afford to pay come through emergency rooms and so on. So remember, I always look at hospitals as two points of service, the hospital itself and then the emergency room. And when people come through the emergency room, there's a lot of folks in the emergency room that either are underfunded or don't have insurance.
1: Yeah.
0: And the hospital still has to care for them. So a lot of that is offset for that care that goes on for.
1: No, I get that. I understand that's a big expense.
0: And that's where it is, really. I mean, you know, because, and don't forget, you know, hospitals require a lot of manpower to run it. And yeah. So your question is very appropriate. Like, my God, how can you let go of people because you need so many people to care for the patients?
1: Yeah. I just,
0: that are in the hospital.
1: Especially with my parents, because they both toward the end of their lives, like most people, you know, spend a lot of time in and out of hospitals. And I never had the thought that there's too much staff in this hospital.
0: Well, there's not enough.
1: Okay,
0: so here's the thing. There's not enough. But, you know, let's go back to COVID. Do you remember what happened during COVID? Remember when a lot of the nurses were traveling nurses because other hospitals needed them?
1: Oh, yeah.
0: Right?
1: Yeah.
0: So listen to this. When that happened, we lost a lot of nurses to other parts of the country that were paying way more than what we were paying here.
1: Yeah.
0: So because of that, that continued for a long time, even after COVID. And because that continued for a long time after COVID, we lost a lot of great personnel from our community.
1: Yeah.
0: And now
1: and I know it's to this day, because after my wife burned our house down, we had to stay in like Airbnbs for a while. And they kept kicking us out. Like every Thursday, we would have to get out and find another place to live until the next week. And like, who's in all these Airbnbs? Nurses. Traveling nurses. They go and they don't live here. They work here for 4 days. They do their shift and then they go, okay. I hate to see people in a field where it seems to me that it's understaffed. I hate seeing people get laid off.
0: I do too. I do too, because, you know, we need them. But Scott, look at this. You know, so there's an opposite effect too in terms of our region, just in California itself, the Central Valley, is recruitment of healthcare professionals is becoming more and more difficult.
1: Oh, it's what I keep hearing. It must be true. I thought you would love hearing about all these layoffs because it allows you, you could use it to pressure your staff to work harder. You guys better not be slacking, or there's 59 people over here at Dignity that are looking for a gig.
0: My staff is constantly working.
1: Money, I know. I still don't know what that lady's name is. She gave me my COVID shot in.

0: She was wearing a Chris Stapleton shirt. I don't know. That lady.
1: Oh, yeah. She's good old Alyssa. She's great.
0: Okay, she's money.
1: Stapleton. We all do, actually.
0: And by the way, what I wanted to ask you today, because it's weird how there are things that people die from and there are ailments and maladies and things, and you don't hear about them until it happens to somebody famous. Previous to Lindsey Graham dying from aortic dissection, first time I'd ever heard that in my whole life.
1: Do you know that is a diagnosis sometimes that goes missed in a lot of people because no one gets their aorta study. You know, that's the main pipeline
0: in
1: our body, right?
0: What would you, you can't MRI, and what would you, how would you know?
1: So here's how a lot of the times it sounds, Scott, totally by accident. Someone goes in for something else and they get an MRI or CT scan. And on that, they find like, oh my gosh, you have a aortic dissection. And it's, you know, a certain size, and it's so big, et cetera, and they follow it. But if it's really significant, they'll operate on it.
0: Now, but dissection, it's like, that means it was, what, had a, like a perforation in it? Like a...
1: It's splitting.
0: Yeah, it was dissected, yeah.
1: Yeah, it's splitting down it's splitting within the... Let's really, really make it simple. It's a pipe, and the pipe is splitting from the inside out.
0: Why didn't you just say that? See, that I can wrap my head around that. Yeah. I got a lot of experience with pipes.
1: It's slowly doing it sometimes. But, my gosh, if it gets to be really, really bad.
0: So you're telling me this guy's just knocking around. And so what happens? So that means you're bleeding out of your aorta?
1: Correct. That's right.
0: That's got to be the worst kind of internal bleeding that there is right there.
1: Oh, it goes fast, too. You know, I've operated on a few of them in my time, and... Well, I tell you what, you gotta be quick. And I always tell people, I need someone right by me with a free finger, because you take that finger and you put it in the hole and just start stitching. Crazy.
0: No kidding.
1: Crazy. No, seriously.
0: I already know you're gonna say no. I want to do that sometime. Could I be that guy? Just hold that while you stitch
1: wants
0: it up.
1: To be involved.
0: Now,
1: you know what's funny? Everyone wants to be involved until they actually see it, and then when
0: you know what? That's an excellent.
1: Out of the aorta.
0: Yep.
1: Please get me out of here now.
0: You always see in like movies and TV shows somebody doing like a field trach on somebody with a pen, you know, sticking it. So, and I was thinking, I think I could do that. But you're right. When it actually happened, I think most people would scream and run away.
1: Well, the blood is what gets people, you know, because I'm used to it because I know exactly where critical blood supply is. So you're used to it. But if you're not, it can really be scary to a lot of people, and justifiably so.
0: But there's no way. If there's anybody out there who's worried about an aortic dissection, you maybe get the symptoms of it, I guess, like rapid onset. But is there any way to know that you're a candidate for that, or anything that can be done, or is it just one of those deals? When your number's up, it's up.
1: Yeah, I think one of those things. It's statistically. That's exactly right. You know,
0: that's too bad. It's just, I don't know. I just thought it was odd. I'd never heard of that in my whole life. I didn't know what that was. All right. We got to take a break on that happy note. Can you hang in for a minute?
1: You bet.
0: You were the best. And by the way, Stephen, these are billable hours. There's going to be an invoice. You're going to get an invoice later. Just go ahead and pay it. We'll be right back. It's the First Look program. It's News Talk 96.1 and AM 1230. 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
3: Specialty crop news from Magnet West. The produce industry is using the extra time before the Food and Drug Administration's Food Safety Modernization Act Section 204 traceability rule takes effect to strengthen compliance efforts and test new systems. Originally scheduled to be enforced in January of 2026, the FDA proposed extending the deadline to July of 2028, and Congress directed the agency not to enforce the rule before them. The additional time is allowing companies to coordinate with supply chain partners and avoid rushed implementation. FSMA 204 is considered one of the most significant food traceability requirements ever established under the Food Safety Modernization Act. The rule requires companies to better track certain foods through the supply chain, improving the ability to quickly identify and remove contaminated products during foodborne illness outbreaks.
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1: The California Association of Wine Grape Growers Board of Directors recently toured agricultural operations in the Salinas Valley to get a firsthand look at farming conditions in Monterey County, California's fourth largest agricultural county. According to the Monterey County Farm Bureau's 2025 Crop and Livestock Report, the county produced $4.82 billion in agricultural commodities last year. Strawberries, leaf lettuce, and head lettuce remain the top crops by value. Wine grapes ranked ninth, generating $114.6 million, but the industry faced significant challenges. The value of the county's wine grape fell 25% from the previous year. Yields declined another 20% because some vineyards were left unharvested, reflecting continued economic pressures facing California's wine industry. I'm Lori Boyer, Fragnet West.
2: Look, I'm not going to sit here and make the case that our drunk driving problems here in Kern County are getting any better, because they're not. But one of the some of the people that have been helping out, sort of the tip of the spear on this, a lot of the statistics that the police use and all that, these are all stuff that was compiled by people at Chancon Clark, and they do that on their own dime to bring into focus this problem and try to come up with solutions to that. 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

0: See what Chris Stapleton did is he took a classic country song and then he listened to a lot of like rhythm and blues from the 20s and 30s. And something in his genius brain went, hang on a second. What if I take the time signature of one of these old like R&B torch songs and do that? And it's perfect. So knock it off, bar bands. Traffic goes a little something like this. It's brought to you. You can't do that. You can't do that. Traffic goes a little something like this. We had a hit and run on Weed Patch Highway. It's 6:37. That's the whole shooting match. And that's brought to you by Pentec One Day Garage Floors. I don't think Dr. Dev has one yet, but I do. Does that make me cooler than Dr. Dev? You know what? Yes. I'm sorry, but that's just the reality of the situation. And by the way, and Dr. Dev already knows this. I'm the worst kind of dumb person. I'm the dumb person that thinks he's clever. I am constantly getting free medical advice from all of these doctors and stuff. Just, hey, and you guys all know what I'm doing, but it saves me a lot of copays and a lot of sitting in waiting rooms and stuff. And by the way, Dev, the latest one was, yes, that's that little spot I have on the side of my head, and my wife says I have to go see a dermatologist.
1: Well, listen, first of all, you're smart, clever, resourceful.
0: Thanks.
1: I mean, you know, those are all, I think, things that everyone needs to have at some point in their life because it's really important.
0: I guess.
1: You have no idea. Yeah, right? I mean, no, let's just think about it. Really, it's important.
0: The problem with, and my dad was exactly the same way. I hate the process. Having to go through the going to the place and sitting in the room and filling out the paperwork, it takes a long time. By the way.
1: The bureaucracy of it is terrible.
0: I know. And by the way. Yeah.

0: my medical team, and you have for years and years been my medical team. Guess who else is on my medical team now? Bridge Bombi.
1: Oh, Bridge is great. Yeah, Bridge is a good dude.
0: He's the best, but I had a real problem because he was my dad's cardiologist. So I took my dad to all his medical appointments. So every time I was ever in a room with Dr. Bombi, it was something horrible with my dad. And so we had it, and I told him that, like, this is not a healthy relationship for me. But then I had to, and he gave me the kind of read me the riot act. Like, when you're 60, men in America, you need to go get what's the thing where they put you on the treadmill, the EKG and all that stuff?
1: A stress test.
0: Yeah. He said you need to do that. So,
1: Well, you know, Bridge was also my father's cardiologist too. So
0: okay, that's a weird metric when you're in the when it's you in his office, though, right?
1: Yeah. No, absolutely.
0: Okay, hold on.
1: I have tried to stay out of his office and
0: continue,
1: which is great.
0: You're a perfect guy to answer this, being in the business you're in. Why does he look exactly the same as he did 20 years ago?
1: So I can tell you, you know, Bridge works hard at that. He stays in shape. He's very cognizant. And of what he does, he exercises, he leads a fairly good life, and he's always out, kind of like me. He likes going to the mountains, being in the mountains and stuff. So it's, I think it's good. I mean, he really works hard at it, Scott.
0: Huh? And by the way, and here's the thing, because I called you at the time, but you didn't call me back because you're a bad friend, but I'm sitting around the house minding my own business, and this, I know this is stupid, and I started having, like, chest pains, like, out of the clear blue sky, but not like my heart, but just in my chest. And so I thought, and my wife said, yeah, you need to just go have this checked out. You're 62, for God's sake. Anyway, and I went to Dr. Bombi, and he said, you've got ankylosing spondylitis. And he said, inflammation can pop up anywhere in your body at any time. And so I had inflammation in my chest.
1: Yeah. And I get that because of your history, remember?
0: I know.
1: That's something that you and I have talked about for a long time. Yeah, and I'm sorry I didn't answer, but yes, that's he's right on, but I know your history incredibly well.
0: You know, if it was important, I would leave a message. You know that.
1: Of course.
0: Okay.
1: Of course. Or you would send me a message.
0: Obviously. I didn't think it was important at the time, but the first time in your life when you're experiencing chest pains, it is an eye-opening experience.
1: No, absolutely.
0: But here, by the way, I don't know if you knew this, Dr. Bombi hates ibuprofen. He wants to know how much ibuprofen you're taking. And then he tells you that you need to do a 50-50 with acetaminophen. He's real big on that. And he's so good at medicine that you just believe anything he said. At any rate, I expect you to give me an answer for this. If inflammation is causing all of these problems in all of these people in so many different ways, why isn't there just one thing that you can do or take that just cures it in everybody all the time? Why is this so complicated?
1: Well, because our bodies are not that simple.
0: Great.
1: And they shouldn't be, right? I mean, think about it. If our bodies were that simple, I mean, really, life would be so boring.
0: Yeah, well, yours would. Mine, I would find other stuff to do with the time. It's amazing how many maladies and ailments are just some form of inflammation. And it kills people. I don't know. And by the way, and here's the other thing that I expect you to answer. Because you realize, like, my medical team is now Dr. Jilly, Mark Shamblin, you, and Bridge Bombi, and that's the whole team. And I've asked those guys so many stupid questions. Shamblin won't even talk to me anymore because he knows I'm going to ask him something stupid. But Dr. Bombi, before I go get my stress test next month, I got to go get a whole panel of blood work done, right? And so I'm over at my rheumatologist's office, the one with the surly office manager. And they, before my next infusion, I got to go get a whole panel of blood. What? Why can't they just take one thing of blood and test it for everything in the world at one time?
1: Yeah, well, I know, because of the additives that are in the tubes, you know. I mean, I go through the same thing, you know, once every 6 months, I get my blood drawn, and it's always like, you know, 5 or 8 tubes, and it's because everything's a different additive, and the things that we want to check are different, and the tubes are different.
0: Hold on, though. Here's where I know you guys are running a scam on everybody. I've donated

0: 7 gallons of blood, that one unit at a time. So I don't mind giving up a pint of blood. That will fill 100 of those stupid little tubes. Take a pint and you guys all go crazy. Just everybody gets a vial and test it for everything that can be tested for in one shot.
1: Yeah, you're right. You're right.
0: Thank you.
1: That makes a whole lot of sense. But again, remember, it's healthcare in the United States of America. And so if we made it that simple, Scott, it would make your life way too easy.
0: I know. And by the way, and my wife looked at the two papers that I have to go into the lab and get all these this stuff drawn. And she said, yeah, most of it is redundant. It's 90% of the stuff they're looking for are on both of those sheets, but both of them have to have their own independent. Isn't there a medical database somewhere where they could just everything in my blood, you guys could all just go look at it and draw conclusions from that?
1: Yeah, that's well, I will tell you, you know, the standardization and the centralization of healthcare data is something that I think has been talked about repeatedly, and I think we're getting to that point. We haven't really gotten there, but that's where we're headed.
0: It just, I don't know, as a layman, it just seems like there would be a database where my cardiologist, my GP, oh my God, I have a cardiologist now, where anybody that's giving me any kind of care can just go look at what's in my blood and go, well, here's the problem.
1: Yeah.
0: I
1: agree with you, Scott, but that is something that it's not there yet, but I think we'll get there. It may not happen in our lifetime, but it's certainly going to happen in our children's lifetime.
0: All right. Well, just so you know, the next time you're out wherever, like, doctors hang out together in your secret doctor club, because I'm going to tell Dr. Bombay that you said that. Well, Dr. Dev said we should just be able to get one round, and then he's going to see you at wherever you guys hang out in your secret doctor club, and he's going to say, you have to stop telling idiots. You know, that it's that simple. Just so you have to be ready. All right, Doc, thanks for joining us today. You're always a delight. I appreciate you a great deal. I really do.
1: Always, Scott. Right. Thank you.
0: Thank you very much. All right, we got to take us a break. We'll be right back. I'm going to do that, too. It's the First Look program. It's News Talk 96.1 at AM 1230. We're streaming live on the internet at kernradio.com.
2: With SRN News, I'm Rich Thomason in Washington. President Trump has a new warning for Iran, warning the Iranians that every time they shoot at a ship in the Strait of Hormuz, they're going to lose one bridge or one power plant. And Secretary of State Rubio says Iran must not be allowed to control the Strait of Hormuz because to do so would set a very dangerous global precedent. Close ally of President Trump, Congressman Andy Biggs. He's won Arizona's Republican gubernatorial primary. Large swath of the east has been pounded by severe storms, flooding rains, and fierce winds. State of West Virginia, especially hard hit, every county now under a state of emergency declared by the governor. Tropical storm Bertha expected to make landfall along the Louisiana Gulf Coast late tonight, very early tomorrow morning. The Dow is up 217 points, NASDAQ down 71. More details, srnnews.com.
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5: I'm Chris Davis. California's failure to produce the proper paperwork for the U.S. Department of Health and Human Services and the Centers for Medicare and Medicaid Services investigation into some Medicaid reimbursement claims from the state is responsible for the state not getting more than $800 million in Medicaid money, say the feds. Minnesota is also having some of their money temporarily deferred. You may have seen the smoke. The Highway Patrol says they had to shut down part of Alfred Harrell Highway Tuesday afternoon because a vegetation fire was making the road impassable near Fairfax Road. The fire was being called the Goodmanville Fire, and they did not say what the cause was nor how many acres it had burned. I'm Chris Davis in the KERN newsroom with news every half hour and when it breaks on News Talk 96.1 and AM 1230. 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

0: It isn't right. that.
1: I'm going to admit it. That internet can be pretty happening. It's different times. Stephen, that meteorologist's name is Brianna Ruffalo. I know.

0: done in about 2 seconds with the World Wide Web. Let's see what's going on in the world of trash. Steven, have you heard all of Monty's new record? Have you listened to the whole thing beginning to end?
1: I have.
0: Here's the thing. And Monty, not a lot of people know this. Monty's actually 94 years old. He lies about his age. I think he lied to get into the Navy or maybe to get out of the Navy. I'm not really sure. But people in that age group, this is, okay, young people, you're not going to understand this at all. You used to make an album of songs that kind of went together. And it, you were supposed to listen to the whole thing at the same time, like as an album. And this one sounds like that, and I think we kind of need more of that. If you ever listen to their record, The Completion Backward Principle by The Tubes, the guy comes on at the, before the first song and says, if you could possibly manage the time, please play both sides at one meeting. And I thought, yeah, that's how, that's, yeah, that's way to go. That idiot did that because he remembers back when that was a thing. It's 7:34 in the morning on the First Look program. Let's see what's going on in the traffics real quick. It's brought to you by... and Steven, I need you to reach out to Brianna Ruffalo and see if she could, instead of being in Los Angeles on TV, could she drive over the grapevine every day at 4 o'clock in the morning? Join us, you know, during the show. I think we should have a house meteor. I think we should have like a meteorologist. Get me Brianna Ruffalo and Jack White, and then I'll have like I'll have a house band and the whole thing. It'll be fair. And then after 9 in the morning, you guys can do whatever you want with your day. I think they'll sign off on that. Let's see here. Traffic brought to you by King Door Company, your company with the pride of a lion. We have a hit. That lion's high. You could just tell. And by the way, all you stoners, you think we don't know. Everybody knows when you're high. You hide it, you, whatever, but come on. Here's the punchline. People mostly don't care. They don't care. Let's see here. We got a hit and run, no injuries on 1A on Wabash Highway at Main Street. Be careful. 7:36. And by the way, I know you could put your troubled youth home out there on Wabash Highway, but again... there's no six-bedroom houses. I don't think those fancy, horrible people understand the logistics of what they're... and by the way, everybody that I know that I... put it this way. If me and Steven and Dr. Dev and... let's say, and you could pick any random bunch of other people. Had like our own little enclave out on the river. And it's all fancy. I kind of think we would embrace kids, like at-risk youth. Like maybe we could help them. Maybe we could feed him or hang out with him. And I also think it wouldn't be the worst thing for your little spoiled rich private school kids to bump into a poor kid every once in a while and talk to him. And maybe you find out that we have a lot more in common, you know, as opposed to just get them away from me, which is the way we do it now. I think we could do with some cross-pollinization there. I guarantee you an at-risk youth has had a far more interesting childhood than just a spoiled, rich private school kid has. They don't have any good stories to tell. One time I thought I saw a spider on the golf course. 7:37 in the morning. And you may have, because this is true. The last time I played golf, it was about 20 years ago for some fundraising deal. I used to, this is true, own a set of golf clubs that I got for free. It was kind of a Happy Gilmore kind of a set of golf clubs. And they were in my shed for like 20 years, and I fished him out. Matter of fact, Steven, is when Idiot Face Down the Hole almost took me for $300. I didn't have the money. At any rate, and so I went out there on the green or whatever, and I flopped my bag down there, and a black widow came running out of the bag and running across the green, and everybody's like, what are you doing? I said, nothing. Maybe it'll bite one of these little rich kids. I'll have a good story to tell. It's make their lives more interesting. 7:38 in the morning on the First Look program. Again, I got another cautionary tale for you. First, we had and way to go, Bob Price, for giving this a name so stupid that it made it impossible for me to. And I already told him this in person and on the air. Muscle car murder. Somebody boosted their Challenger, their Hellcat or whatever, and this person went to get it back because they had an Apple AirTag in it. They didn't call the police. And they based this on, this person owned a lot of firearms and has probably seen every Steven Seagal movie at least twice. And so owning a lot of guns kind of makes you feel like a badass, I guess. But it doesn't really make you one.

There are bad people in the world, and they'll mess you up. I don't care how many firearms you own, there are people you don't tangle with. And they went to get the car back, and they got killed as a result of that. And that's just horrible and tragic. But again, and I know, I get it. Why would you call the cops? They're not going to do anything. Yeah, it's true. But at that point, that's the reality that you're dealing with. And are you going to be able to deal with this yourself? And it's generally a terrible idea. It's why I'm not in jail for beating the piss out of somebody for shooting mortars off in my neighborhood at 3 o'clock in the morning in the middle of the week. I've thought about it plenty of times. But you know who's going to get in trouble over that? Me. Or I'm probably going to get stabbed, or a pit bull's going to bite me in the leg, or any of the things that happen when you got to do when you got to deal with degenerates. Well, this is the other side of the same coin. A man accused of killing a woman and injuring a man during a 2024 attempt to retrieve a stolen motorcycle was found guilty yesterday, according to the DA's office. And what that means, the first thing that tells you is this person wasn't related to the DA because he wouldn't have gotten in any trouble at all. You can rape a kid if your aunt is the DA and walk free. Actually, that's not true. He never had to go to jail, did he? So there's no walking free. You can just have consequence-free child rape. Luis Vachana was convicted on first-degree murder of use of a firearm, residential burglary while armed with a firearm, attempted murder, three counts of assault with a semi-automatic firearm, shooting into an occupied vehicle, felon in possession of a firearm, and a felon in possession of ammunition. It goes back to August 29, 2024, when the sheriff's deputies responded to a home in the 2700 block of Olympic Drive in Oildale for a report of a woman an unknown suspect had shot. Now, here's how this went. They stole his motorcycle. He found out where his motorcycle was. He went to retrieve his motorcycle, and he shot the people who stole his motorcycle. Now, again, cautionary tale part. I get it. You're pissed. I would be too. It's maddening. But you can't just go take your guns to town. You can't just go run in there and dispense frontier justice. And they convicted this guy of murder. So the next time you're seeing red and you're really mad somebody's committed a crime or something, just remember the guardrails, you know, that are put in place for societies are still there for you, too. It's just a horrible, horrible story. But again, they did steal his motorcycle too. And I could see why somebody would just be livid over something like that, but you just got to stop and take a few deep breaths. By the way, especially when you have priors, especially when you're on parole or you're a felon, you should probably think twice before you go try to retrieve your motorbike. Now, I'm not saying Mitch McConnell is hiding out at that woman's house up by the river. But this is 100% true. And look, I try not to get involved in the conspiracy kook stuff. We got people on staff for that. I don't need to do that. But in this particular case, is Mitch McConnell alive or not? Here's the latest, by the way. And this has got another everything that causes people like me to go, yeah, these people are 100% lying. Every one of those things is in place. Mitch McConnell's staff declined to answer basic questions about what he's doing 37 days after he was loaded into the back of an ambulance and vanished from public view. His staff refused to even say if any of them have spoken to him in recent days. Reporters are going to his office, and the governor of Kentucky is starting to kind of put some heat on these people a little bit. Look, is Mitch McConnell alive? Is he in a vegetative state? Does he have any brainwave activity? Because all we have is that stupid, stupid photograph of him sitting there with his wife wearing jeans in a hospital bed, which, again, I'm sorry, but that doesn't track, man. I've been in hospitals. There's no jeans in there. Any rate. Apparently, here's the latest. Some reporters went to the hopsicle there to try to gain some knowledge about because they're concerned about him, about how is Mitch McConnell doing. And what they found is a whole bunch of black SUVs parked at the hospital with security details that are keeping anybody, reporters included, in from getting anywhere within, say, a country mile of Mitch McConnell.

0: and are like, man, first of all, that's really expensive for the taxpayers. You guys got like an 8-man crew out there with all your blacked out SUVs and all that. What are you guys doing? And they said, well, we're worried about like death threats so that somebody's going to try to kill Mitch McConnell. Really? Because it kind of looks like you guys are just maybe covering something up. And why can't a reporter go look through the glass of his hospital window? If they wear like a mask or gloves or whatever the deal is, why is this so top secret? And so basically the staff refuses to answer any questions about his health and well-being or even face existence, frankly. And so I could see why the media would get more interested in that. So when they send a couple of people over there and there's a whole line of government-issued SUVs and like Secret Service agents keeping people away from that whole wing of the hospital, I'm sorry, man. There's something going on there. I mean, I don't know what it is, but the official story is not holding water. The guy that said he talked to him on the for 20 minutes, that guy is clearly lying. His ongoing silence has left observers speculating about whether he's genuinely alive, and his disappearance has reignited a broader debate over the gerontocracy in Washington and should. By the way, he's not the oldest duck on the pond, by the way. Republican Chuck Grassley is 92 years old and still voting. Let's see. Fellow Kentuckian Hal Rogers is 88. Democrat Maxine Waters is 87. And former House Speaker Nancy Pelosi, who is serving her final term, is 86 years old. And I would venture to say, if you put them all in a room, I could kick their ass at trivia. I don't think any of those people could answer a lot of questions about where they are and what's going on currently. But somebody, look, taxpayer dollars subsidize the existence of Mitch McConnell. The people of the state of Kentucky, they should be, somebody and his staff should be able to answer the question, is this guy still with us or not? But they're not even answering the questions, and that just makes everything so much worse. We'll see how it all pans out, but something is really, really rotten in the state of Kentucky. All right, it's 7:46 in the morning on the First Look program. Don't forget, John Cox is coming up top of the hour with the news quiz. And after that, by the way, he's not going to be here for the next 2 weeks. Lousy vacations. I got to figure out how to take a vacation. I don't even know how to take a vacation at this point.
1: Just do it.
0: Just not show up.
1: Yeah.
0: Just want me to go, isn't it? Yeah.
1: Text me the night before and be like, yeah, I'm going to be out.
0: So, you know what? I probably should, too. The key is to get rid of all the people in the middle part there that tell you you can't do stuff. If you just cleave them out of the equation, you can do that.
1: Burdick was out last week. JR is out this week. Like, why can't we?
0: It's a good question. But because if I say that, they'll go, oh, no, you can't.
1: That's why you just do it.
0: See, I'm starting to like that. You sound like a Nike ad, and I like that. I'm very, very much for it. All right, it's 7:47 in the morning on the First Look program. 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
3: Yeah!

0: just thought of something. Why can't my wife leave for 2 hours on Sunday? If the whole idea is you just got to have some meat, we'll go have your meat time someplace else.
1: Yeah, Moo Creamery is open.
0: Is it on Sundays? I'm not knocking Moo Creamery. You got to be close sometimes for just cleaning and staff and stuff. But Tuesday? A lot of restaurants are closed on Monday. I get that. But whatever. I still haven't been there. It's kind of starting to bug me a little bit. I'll get it done. I almost said dinner club. These bunch of idiots that go eat at the same time, which is what they should call themselves. Could we do it on a Wednesday once? Just a one-off so we could... It's fine. Let's see what's going on in the world of traffic. It's brought to you by the fine folks at King Door Company, which is your company with the pride of a lion. That lion is still high. In fact, I think that lion last time was a little bit high, and I think it should have just done a half an edible, but it did a whole one. And then it's still, so it's like a time release thing. That lion's higher than it was before. Which is good news if you're like an animal on the Serengeti. Maybe it'll just let you go this time. Let's see. We have a hit and run with no injuries at 184 at 6:37. It's over an hour. Just belay that. Don't worry about it. There's nothing you need to be worried about right
1: now. So Moo Creamery is not closed Monday, Tuesdays. But it is just closed early. They close at 5.
0: Oh, I see.
1: Well, Sunday they close at 3, so that wouldn't help you.
0: Okay. They're nice people. Although that one lady that owns the place, she tried to get me to eat maple ice or bacon ice cream one time. How about no? I don't understand. Some things don't need to be flavored after some other things.
1: The PB&J burger is bomb.
0: No, I'm not going to do that either.
1: It's really good.
0: And the dumbest one that I've ever seen in my whole life is there is a Jelly Belly that tastes like popcorn. Why? Okay, popcorn is readily available. It's not hard to achieve popcorn possession. Why would anybody eat a piece of popcorn and go, you know what we need to do? We need that same flavor. But in jelly bean form. We do not need that under any circumstances. Is what it is. Oh, and by the way, speaking of the animal kingdom, the story's got a happy ending, so I'm going to go ahead and think this is funny a little bit. If you go over to the Bakersfield Racquet Club, because I do it every single day, they have two televisions. Two. I don't understand that. It seems like one, when you put it on the tennis channel, you just leave it alone. But it's people smarter than me. We need two televisions. One of them is on the tennis, and the other one is on those two stupid birds in Big Bear. And I mean all the time. And I mean

0: people will watch that like all the time. And look, I'm very pro Eagle. Except Jalen Hurts. That guy bothers me a little bit for some reason. Steven, is there something about Jalen Hurts that just rubs people the wrong way?
1: Yeah, I think so.
0: What is it that he just does? He doesn't get real fired up one way or the other.
1: There's no emotion.
0: Yeah, it's like he's kind of bored with being a quarterback in the NFL. It's whatever. Anyway, so you got these two birds in their nest and their youngins and the like, and people just watch, you know, through the whole winter, like for hours, they'll just stand. And I hope those birds have a long and happy bird existence. I hope they're the happiest birds that ever birded. I'm for it. But I don't want to sit and watch them. I hope birds aren't sitting and watching through my window at my house. Hey, look, you got a human in there just living a regular human existence. Let's gawk at it for hours on end. And they won't do that because birds are smarter than us, apparently. Well, there was a little bit of a twist. A beloved bald eagle. And again, beloved, why? Well, because they're on TV all the time. That's all it takes. Is that how the Kardashians got started? We'll love you if we see you on the tube all the time. That just seems to me the stakes should be a little bit higher. At any rate, Jackie, one half of Big Bear's famous bald eagle pair, is in stable condition after being rescued following a fight with two other eagles. I'm going to say Don Henley and Joe Walsh because those are the funniest ones. The Environmental Protection, Environmental Education and Advocacy Group, which operates the popular Big Bear Eagle Nest Cam, said that the eagle is receiving care at a wildlife rehabilitation facility and is awaiting diagnostic results that could take several days. They said they've been in contact with the facility. Jackie is stable, and they're waiting on diagnostic results that can take several days. We have received a good number of videos and pictures from the public in the initial rehab center, and it's apparent that the rescued eagle is Jackie. Rescued Saturday by the L.A. County Department of Parks and Rec San Dimas Raptor Rescue Team. Oh, my God. Can you imagine? Do you think they have business cards? Is there a guy that's got a business card that says Raptor Rescue Team on it? Man, you're going to get some. Man, you cruise up to the bar and you give that to a girl sitting up at the bar. You're halfway home, man. Just saying. Let's see here. A short ground altercation with two sub-adult eagles. I take that to mean teenagers because they're all up to no good. So this beloved eagle, and by beloved, I mean we watch her on television a lot. Does it make her any better or more important or any more viable or important than the other eagles? No. But they're famous for being on television. Jackie and her mate Shadow have become internet favorites through the nonprofit's live stream, which has followed the pair as they raised their eaglets, Sandy and Luna. As Jackie recovers, Shadow has continued care for the young eagles and defends their nest. Shadow is an excellent mate and father and continues to care for Sandy and Luna while protecting their nest and territory, according to Friends of Big Bear. And that's some bullcrap, too, because he let two teenagers kick the crap out of his old lady. That's poor eagling right there. I'm sorry. It's substandard eagling right there. I think we need to put the camera on some other eagles now because these two have clearly let fame go to their head and neither one of them are doing their jobs.
1: How about Eagle E?
0: Why not? I don't know who that is. Eagle E?
1: Yeah, you brought up the show earlier. Come on, think about it, old man.
0: I don't want to. Who is it? Who's Eagle E?
1: He's in the John Cena show you were talking about earlier.
0: Eagle E. That's not Eagle E. His name is Eagle E.
1: Eagle E. That's exactly what you just said.
0: No, that's not what I said. You said Eagle E. That's Eagle E. And every animal in that show, he just puts an E on the end of it. I love that show more than I probably should. It's the best Tim Meadows vehicle I've ever seen. I already like that show. And then when Tim Meadows shows up, the FBI agent, that was the funniest. He's got a disability that... He can't tell the difference between kinds of birds. He's bird blind. Only Tim Meadows could pull that off. That show must be coming back, right? Us done? It's done? All right, great. All right, we'll be right back with John Cox. News Talk 96.1, AM 1230, KERN.
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4: Amit Thomason. President Trump is putting Iran on notice, warning Iran it will lose a bridge or a power plant each and every time it fires on a ship in the Strait of Hormuz. Secretary of State Rubio says Iran cannot be allowed.

0: out to control that strategic waterway.
1: If we create a precedent in the Middle East where a nation state can decide that they are going to control an international waterway, charge a toll, and if you don't pay them, blow up your ships, we have created a very dangerous precedent.
0: The U.S. has carried out an 11th night of military strikes on Iran. It is one of the U.S. president's most solemn duties. Today, President Trump attending the dignified transfer ceremony for four U.S. service members recently killed in the Mideast. Along with the military aspect of the Iran war, Secretary of War Hegseth also dealing with having to pay for the conflict. He's fighting that battle on Capitol Hill this week.
2: Hegseth provided the new estimate, a $95 billion package, during a combative Senate Appropriations Committee hearing. Several times, protesters interrupted his opening remarks.
3: The supplemental funding request is not a substitute.
2: The secretary outlaid the FY26 budget request.
3: On the readiness front, we requested $21 billion. On the capability side, we requested $46 billion.
2: Hegseth said the supplemental war funding is an urgent, necessary injection of money, a generational investment in the military. Bernie Bennett, Washington.
0: Large swath of the east has been pummeled by severe storms, flooding rains, fierce winds. Among the hardest hit states, West Virginia. Governor Patrick Morrisey has placed all of the state's 55 counties under a state of emergency. Flooding is widespread. Tropical storm Bertha expected to make landfall along the Louisiana Gulf Coast late tonight or early tomorrow morning. On Wall Street, the Dow is up 58 points, the NASDAQ 74 points lower. More on these stories at townhall.com.
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8: Why California is not getting some federal money. I'm Chris Davis. The U.S. Department of Health and Human Services and the Centers for Medicare and Medicaid Services says that's because the state has not given them the paperwork to review some Medicaid reimbursements they consider suspect. In total, the state for now will not receive more than $800 million, according to the feds, who say it's part of the Trump administration's efforts to stop waste, fraud, and abuse of taxpayer money. You may have seen the smoke. The Highway Patrol says they had to shut down part of Alfred Harrell Highway Tuesday afternoon because a vegetation fire there was making the road impassable near Fairfax Road. The fire was being called the Goodmanville Fire, and they did not say what the cause was, nor how many acres it had burned. The Ridgecrest City Council joins many residents in being concerned about the possibility of a data center at Inyokern, and so they have filed paperwork to give them what's called intervener status with the California Energy Commission, reports KGET. Even though the council as a whole is concerned about the project, they have not adopted a formal position on the data center, but they do want to be a voice in that conversation, they say. Jose William Lara may indeed be tried again for the 2012 murder of 30-year-old Desiree Thompson in Cal City. You may remember that Lara's conviction was overturned because the judge did not send him for a mental examination after hearing evidence that he may have been incompetent. He has since been found competent, and a hearing to determine the next steps will be August 20th. It was supposed to be Tuesday, but it was put off for a month. I'm Chris Davis in the KERN newsroom with news every half hour and when it breaks on News Talk 96.1 and AM 1230. KERN.
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0: That'll be fine. Good morning to you. Happy Wednesday. It's 22nd of July. That's pretty cool. Let's see what's going on in traffic real quick. It's brought to you, of course, by Steve Holloway Painting. Call 325-8520. My house looks awesome. I'm serious. I had to go out there Saturday and hose all the gunk off, the dirt off of it. It's gotten real dusty on the east side here lately. But I hosed it all off, and sure enough, now it really pops again. It's beautiful. Call them, 325-8520. Let's see here. We got traffic hazard southbound I-5 at the number one through turn through. That is... There is a small black sedan blocking the 3 and 4 lane. Well, it's big enough to block 2 lanes of the I-5. How small could it be? Decent sized. Let's see here. We have a traffic hazard at I-5 south of Grapevine Road. But why is Grapevine always such a mess? Why is always so much crazy going on up there? I blame Paul Yenes. They had that button down when he was running that Fort Tejon office, and when he retired, it just went straight to hell. Something else between the number 1 and 2 lane, it doesn't say, which makes me not care. And we have another traffic hazard, I-5 at Gorman School Road. I'm not even going to look it up anymore. They had their chance. They know what they did. There you go. Just if you're not on the I-5, you're in good shape. Never drive on the I-5. Never drive on the 99, and you'll never have any kind of problems. And except that, of course, you will. We're joined on the program by John Cox from the Bakersfield Californian, who you better soak this one up because he is going to be absent the next 2 weeks. Are these culvert related absences, John Cox?
1: Yeah, pretty much.
0: Okay.
1: We're gonna go kayak camping in Washington State. It sounds like fun, right? But apparently it's quite a way. It's gonna be like kayaking for hours and hours and miles, I guess.
0: Yeah, you better have some core strength going on. You better have some upper body strength to deal with that.
1: Yeah, I'll find something.
0: Because if it flips upside down, you're just going to drown, right? Because you basically turned yourself into like a little mermaid situation because your legs are stuffed inside a little plastic tube.
1: Well, yeah, soak it up, folks. This might be the last show I ever do.
0: Well, here's the thing. I by the way, I'm going to fail at this. I already know. I'm trying to talk my wife into buying a house in Rogue River, Oregon. And so if everything went just right, that your body would wash up on my property. You know what I mean?
1: Oh, there you go.
0: And wouldn't that be something? You move all the way to Oregon and you're out there, raking pine needles up in your backyard and you're, hey, wait a second, looks like we got a floater, hon. And you go over there and pull it over and oh my God, it's John Cox.
1: That used to be John Cox's body.
0: Yeah. Well, it's good for you. I don't begrudge you your vacation, but I'm not going to lie to you. I haven't planned mine yet or done anything and we're starting to panic a little bit.
1: Yeah. Well, they got lots of beer up there. And that's important.
0: What part of Washington are you going? People in my wife's family say Washington. What part are you going to?
1: I guess there's a bay on the coast or something, and on the bay there's a series of islands.
0: There's lots of them. Yeah, Mercer.
1: Yeah, I don't know. It's my buddy does this all the time. We're going to be just eating clams and oysters.
0: Would you like to? And I'm serious. I'll do this. I will loan you a Seattle Seahawks hat so you can fit in with the locals.
1: But then when I start saying, who that? They're
0: 100%. You don't want to do that. You 100% do not want to do that up there. But they don't care. They don't care. You can do that because they're world champions. And their understanding of other people's, rooting for others' team. It's not like Oakland. You're not going to get stabbed for being a Saints fan. They don't care.
1: Well, there's also the situation that me and my buddy don't plan to see anybody for days.
0: So, like, Deliverance then. We already know how that's going to go.
1: Yeah, it's going to be fine. It's going to be like,
0: honey, grab my banjo. I'm headed. Find me a bridge. All right. Do you have a disclaimer for today's news quiz?
1: Yeah, I dug up this one here. It says, subscribe to the Bakersfield, California best obituaries in town.

0: Call 246-3936. That's 246-3936. Get them while they're cold.
1: Oh, got it. That reminds me of a necrophiliac joke that I'm not going to tell on the air. I'll save it for later. At any rate, pitter patter. Let's get at her. Let's do us a quiz.
0: Well, I had to lead with this one, not because it's the best question, but because it's the topic of the day yesterday. How big is Lake Hacienda, the body of water northeast Bakersfield, where the shutoff of the water recently caused a stinky fish die-off in the Rio Bravo area? Is it 2 acres, 6 acres, 10 acres, or 14 acres?
1: Before I answer the question, can I ask you a follow-up? Shut up. The story said that they went out to the golf course and they said the doors were chained and locked?
0: The country club. But it says, you know, Rio Bravo golf course, but it's the country club there.
1: Yeah, but I mean, look, there's a difference between we're closed and the door is locked and when there's a chain around it. That's
0: what it was. I was, you know, trying to talk to somebody up there, and there's like one of those big, heavy chains.
1: Yeah.
0: Keeping that door closed.
1: Yeah, that's not good. That's not, we're closed for lunch.
0: Yeah, it's they've got some things to sort through up there, and I wish them the very best. It's been a hard time. You know, even before the couple that owned it most recently, there was trouble, and I don't know what it's going to take to get things going. Things were looking a little dry out there, but nothing that, you know, some water and grass seed couldn't take care of.
1: Yeah, just get after it. And I guess they didn't pay the water bill. They shut the water off. The fish died. They turned the water back on, and the dead fish that were at the bottom rose up to the top, and now it's stinking up all the area out there.
0: Still there.
1: Okay. I remember is that there was a guy in the article named Guy Jeans, and I made a very funny joke. It's like if you went to Target, and there was like over in the back of the store, you saw a sign that said Guy Jeans.
0: I'm going right there. It is.
1: That's where they keep the pants for dudes, man.
0: That's right. Yeah, he was a very nice guy.
1: I'm sure he is. I have no idea how big that dumb lake is. Give me my options.
0: 2 acres. Yeah, 2 acres, 6 acres, 10 acres, 14 acres.
1: Six.
0: Dude, always go with C if you don't know the answer. 10 acres. C is the answer.
1: Yeah, but here's the thing though. I was using metric acres. So six. If you do the conversion in your head, it's 10. So it's 10 metric acres.
0: 10 kilometers or something.
1: In hectares. It's all hectares now, John Cox.
0: Hectares. Right, hectares.
1: So I got hectares. Moving on.
0: Okay. All right, number two. Which two varietals of wine recently won locally based Tlo wines double gold medals at the Central Coast Wine Competition? Was choose two of these varietals. Which one for double gold? Was it Zinfandel? Cabernet Sauvignon, Merlot, or Syrah?
1: Okay, first of all, you really did. I got to tell you how triggering that is for me. I saw that in the paper, and I called my friend Gene Braden, who is friends with the people that work at the Tlo Wines. And I said, did you see this? And first of all, she said, I don't have time to talk. They're doing a fancy thing at the Money Weiss, and I'm going to it. And the first thing I thought is, I wasn't invited to that. What's going on at Money-wise, this like fancy business mixer. At any rate, and I said, there's a lovely article in the paper about about your friends at Tlo Wines. And she just attacked me. It was vicious. Like, of course they won. They always win. Their wine is fantastic, you idiot. It was just hateful and kind of racist. And I cried. I had a cry, John.
0: What did you do to deserve
1: it? I don't know. She just attacked me. I don't know anything about wine. Give me the I'm going to make you say them again. What was the dumb question?
0: Zinfandel, Cabernet Sauvignon, Merlot, or Syrah?
1: You did a really good.
0: Two of those. So half of them are right. You can all flip a coin on each of these. Half of them are right.
1: In honor of the late, great Doris Day, who I almost hit with my car one time, I'm going to say Syrah.
0: Okay, that is one of them. That is correct. Okay, Syrah. Syrah. Whatever.
1: See, you don't have to. In fact, I'd prefer that you didn't, frankly.
0: Whatever.
1: Let's see what was the stuff Richard Bean used to go on about? I knew it had to be at 56 degrees. Zinfandel. I'm going to say Zinfandel.
0: Oh, I like that stuff, too. But no, Cabernet Sauvignon. Ah. You got it half right. You got it half right, and you've been round up.
1: For me, that's
0: all right.
1: That's

0: golden. Tell you that right now. I got a bottle of wine one time from there, and again, I'm not the stick my nose in the bottle's snoot person. Yeah. There's two kind of wines. There's Nummers. And this one is Nummers. It's really tasty, and they said it only cost like $20. And I thought, well, that seems like a pretty good deal.
1: For double gold, yeah, we got.
0: I don't know what kind it was. I don't know anything about it. All I know is we went out to eat and we drunk that wine up, and I thought that tastes pretty good.
1: Yeah, when they got that tasting, is it on 19th or 18th? I can't.
0: I don't know. It's a beautiful building. I think it's 19th. I don't know.
1: Yeah,
0: I don't care about pairing with it. It either tastes good or it doesn't. And if it tastes good, it's going to taste good with a cheeseburger, or it's going to taste good with chicken nuggets. You know what I mean?
1: That's right.
0: I don't have to.
1: I don't understand the pairing.
0: Yeah, you're eating that. How about is? Do they? You're a beer snob, or this sounds like something James Berger would say. You're eating tacos, so you need to drink this kind of beer.
1: Okay.
0: Yeah,
1: I'll drink whatever you got.
0: That's what I say too, but he goes on and on about it. He's real punchable in that way.
1: Well, he's invested a lot of learning into that, and I think when you do that, you want to make use of it. I guess
0: I can't. But see, I fancy a beer made in Belgium, and they've been making it since 1622. It's called Stella Artois.
1: It's good.
0: It is good. But I don't ever, there's nothing I'm going to eat that I think, well, just, why would I want to, just bring me a Stella and whatever I'm ordering.
1: I'd like to pair my Stella with another Stella as soon as I'm
0: done. See, that's a good pairing. Stella and a little bit more Stella. That's awesome. But I will say this. If I go to sushi, I will have, Ching Tao or Kirin or one of the Japanese.
1: Ching Tao is the Chinese one.
0: Yeah, I had that.
1: Yeah, you're right. It's the other one, the Sapporo and stuff.
0: It was Kirin, the Sapporo. It's because that's what they have, when in Rome. But yeah, and right. I just don't really want to punch James Berger. I just, when people start talking about pairing food and beverages, I want to punch anybody who does that. All right, we're going to
1: keep that in mind.
0: And that includes the entire cast of the TV show The Bear, too. I want to punch even the girl, because to say I don't want to punch the girl would be sexist.
1: Right. Don't leave her out. Don't exclude.
0: They're all, but mostly, what's that guy's, the main guy, the guy from Shameless, that dude. Kind of want to hit him sometimes. All right,
1: that's the guy.
0: That dude. It's 8:17 in the morning on the First Look program. 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
3: Out and about with Agnet West. U.S. health officials have linked a multi-state cyclospora outbreak to shredded iceberg lettuce served at Taco Bell restaurants in 5 states. The Food and Drug Administration's traceback investigation identified a supplier of iceberg lettuce from Mexico connected to affected locations. While the FDA and Centers for Disease Control have not named the supplier, reports have identified California-based Taylor Farms as a possible source. The company has not released a statement. Taco Bell has removed the lettuce from restaurants in Indiana, Kentucky, Michigan, Ohio, and West Virginia while the investigation continues.
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3: A federal judge has blocked enforcement of California Senate Bill 343, known as the Truth in Recycling Law, just weeks before it was set to take effect. U.S. District Judge William Q. Hayes issued a preliminary injunction, ruling that several parts of the law are unconstitutionally vague. The decision follows a lawsuit from food, packaging, and retail groups that argued the law's recycling claim restrictions violate constitutional protections. The ruling pauses enforcement while the legal challenge continues just months before the law's October 4th compliance deadline. The California Association of Wine Grape Growers Board of Directors recently toured agricultural operations in the Salinas Valley to get a firsthand look at farming conditions in Monterey County. 2025 was a tough year for wine grape growers. The value of the county's wine grape crop fell 25% from the previous year, while yields declined another 20% because some vineyards were left unharvested, reflecting continued economic pressures facing California's wine industry. I'm Lori Boyer for Agnet West.
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1: Good morning. I'm Kiefer Sutherland, and you are listening to First Look with Scott Cox on Kern Radio.
2: I also want to give a shout out to all the whores in the house. Not to be confused with prostitutes. Prostitutes are hardworking women with a trade and decent folk. They have a hard job. Somebody's going to do it, and I appreciate the work that they do. No, I'm not talking about prostitutes. I'm talking about just good old-fashioned American whores. Ladies, you know who you are. Don't give up that sweet booty.
3: Kind of mad. It's Bob Schneider's in California.
2: Some fast talking cutie.
3: 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Did anybody?
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3: We're back. It's First Look program. It's News Talk 96. If you ever get Jesse Bob Schneider, Swiss, you got to go. You absolutely have to go. John Cox has probably never heard him either because he doesn't do a lot of culvert gigs because the echo is weird and the sound is all wrong. Traffic goes like this. There's a buttload of really weird stuff going on. It's brought to you by Pentec One Day Garage Floors. And again, look, I've seen the adverts. I know there's knockoffs out there that are pretending to be the same thing as Pentec. You're going to have to trust me on this. Do not fall for that. Pentec is a proprietary compound in process. These are the only people that can do it. And the other stuff, by the time you find out you've been had, you're out a lot of money, and then you got to have Pentec do it right anyway. Do it right on the first try. Trust me. 325-8520. We got a hazard at 2217 North Baker Street. Like the Jerry Rafferty song. We got a traffic hazard at I-5 at the number one turn through. Jerry Rafferty never, even with Steeler's Wheel, never wrote anything about that. And there's a hazard at I-5 South at the Grapevine Road. There you go. Good morning again, John Cox.
5: Hey, good morning again, Scott.
3: And by the way, I'm not judging your culvert-based lifestyle. I'm for it.
5: I love my life with my culvert-based lifestyle.
3: Yes, it's. I don't have a problem with it at all. Although, right now, I guess the beaches of Los Angeles now, apparently they got, like, really high waves and, like, rip currents and stuff going on down there,
5: which really?
3: I think probably will makes the culvert situation a little more dangerous.
5: Yeah, I don't know, bringing in that bacteria quicker than ever, I think.
3: They were talking to some of these, like, they have expert, for the high tide guys, they have search and rescue guys that specialize in pulling people out of there. And they were talking about all these surfers that they have these giant waves and there are signs everywhere. Stay out of here, it's like super dangerous, go do something else. But of course, surfers are going to do it anyway. I wouldn't go rescue them. This is super dangerous. I'm not going to ride a jet ski up that cliff of water to save your dumb ass.
5: And that's why you're not a lifesaver.
3: Stay out of there.
5: Guard.
3: All right, then.
5: Well, it's their job.
3: I guess. It's like the killer kern. You know, say somebody drives right past that sign and stay out, stay alive, or whatever the deal is, and then drives another half a mile, then jumps in the water and dies. Are you going to put your life at risk that, like, at some point they knew what they were doing?
5: Yeah, it's a personal decision.
3: Well, I'm a coward and I don't want to drown, so it's easy win for me. Let's get back to our quiz that I believe I'm getting 100% on so far.
5: All right, so far so good.
3: Yeah.
5: Well, number three, then, which Kern County city was sued by the Newsom administration last week for allegedly failing to make acceptable preparations for meeting its share of new housing? Which city was that? Was that Arvin, Ridgecrest, Delano, or Taft?
3: I believe it was Ridgecrest.
5: It was Ridgecrest.
3: And it's a good thing you didn't put California City in there, because I would have said that, because didn't they get sued also?
5: They may have been, and there's been some other things that preceded this, but my understanding that, Cal City was not among the five that were sued statewide.
3: Why does your cell phone make you sound like a Tom Waits album? You're there, and then all of a sudden it's like you're using the harmonica microphone, and then you're gone again?
5: I'm laying down right now. I think
3: sit up when you're doing the quiz.
5: Sit up when I'm doing the quiz. Did you hear that, honey? Sit up. Okay.
3: Lay down on the job doing the quiz. Shame. For shame. You can lay down during the break. All right, continue. Let's go.
5: All right. Number four, the city of Bakersfield won't have to pay for its new 404,000

0: $1,000 police robo dog. Mm-hmm. Because the money is coming from a state fund set up by the legislature. What was the fund set up to do?
1: Oh, no.
0: Yeah. A, assist bomb squads. B, combat fentanyl misuse. C, negotiate with hostage takers. Or D, teach children about STEM careers.
1: Wow. It tell you what, it'll do a lot more good in the last thing than it would in the one that it's supposed to. It's supposed to help us fight fentanyl.
0: Fentanyl, yes. Fentanyl.
1: Which is stupid. They should just take that money and buy a Lamborghini. The school kids will be a lot more impressed when it's the, you know, the DARE team shows up in a Murcielago.
0: Yeah, if you don't overdose on fentanyl, you can buy one of these.
1: And here's why it's dumb, because we sealed the border with Mexico, remember? Fentanyl's not a thing anymore.
0: No, of course not.
1: We don't have fentanyl anymore. They told us they were going to fix it, and they did. Mission accomplished. Moving on.
0: Done. All right. This one's kind of fun. I mean, in a terrible
1: they're all kind of fun for me.
0: Yeah. Well, here it is. This is number five. Mm-hmm. Which was Luis Viachana looking... No, what was he looking for?
1: Stolen motorcycle.
0: Oh, God damn it.
1: Yeah.
0: I mean, gosh.
1: I'm just trying to save you a little time there. I just talked about that one. It's a bad situation, but he ended up killing some people, and that's not okay.
0: I was going to say, what was he looking for when he entered the home? Was it his girlfriend, his drugs, his motorcycle, his dog? But you nailed it. It was his motorcycle.
1: No, you should have, for D, you should have put, or his $400,000 robot dog.
0: Right. There you go.
1: Because those things are still are kind of glitchy, and who's going to do the maintenance on that thing when it flips over sideways or...
0: Can you imagine the mess that dog makes? When it
1: can you imagine cleaning up the ones and zeros it's leaving behind?
0: That was better.
1: Over there at Compassion Corner, they're having the Open Door Network is having a back-to-school, you know, where you could drop off some money or some backpacks or some clothes for kids going back to school. No, that's not the question. Are you ready? Yeah. What local meteorologist doesn't care about those kids at all because her kids are rich and spoiled?
0: Well, it's not Miles Muzio.
1: Nope.
0: Because he's not doing
1: that. He doesn't live
0: anymore.
1: Here.
0: It's not Kevin Charette.
1: Not Kevin Charette.
0: He's a dignity.
1: Okay, I said her. I clearly said her.
0: Let me see. Oh, it's not Maddie Jansen because she's not with the team.
1: No, it's not.
0: Anymore. Let me see. It's not Lois Henry because she writes for SJV Water.
1: Yeah, she's not a meteorologist. It's an actual meteorologist.
0: An actual meteorologist.
1: She works at a station with the same number that Dave Craig used when he played for the Seattle Seahawks.
0: 17.
1: Yes, but what's her name? What meteorologist doesn't care about poor kids going back to school?
0: It's not Tammy Milchok.
1: Nope.
0: Because she's the aunt.
1: You know what? It's too late. Elena Rusk. Her name is Elena Rusk. And she hates underprivileged children. That's what's up. All right, you sit quietly. Now you can lay down. We'll be right back and finish up with John Cox. Newstalk 96.1 AM 1230 KERN.
2: With SRN News, I'm Bob Agnew in Washington. Departing for Dover Air Force Base to take part in the dignified transfer of four American soldiers killed last week in the Iran conflict, President Trump said each of them had spoken about the need to prevent the Islamic Republic from obtaining a nuclear weapon. The president told reporters at Joint Base Andrews, quote, "We are going to Dover to honor our heroes." War Secretary Pete Hegseth estimates the Iran war has cost $37.5 billion so far as he defends a Pentagon funding request at a fiery Senate hearing on Capitol Hill. Hegseth provided the new estimate of a $95 billion package during a combative Senate Appropriations Committee meeting. He was interrupted several times by demonstrators during his opening comments. Despite turmoil surrounding the war with Iran, the markets are holding up. The Dow right now up by 73 points. The NASDAQ is struggling. It's down about 5. This is SRN News.
3: Are you tired of feeling lousy? 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
5: Jose William Lara may indeed be tried again for the 2012 murder of 30-year-old Desiree Thompson in Cal City. You may remember that the 64-year-old's conviction was thrown out because the judge did not send him for a mental examination after hearing evidence that he may have had mental problems. He has instead been found competent, and a hearing to determine next steps will be August 20th. More than $800 million of federal Medicaid reimbursement money

0: Money will not be coming to California, at least temporarily, says the Centers for Medicare and Medicaid, and that is because the state has not submitted the paperwork on some claims that the feds consider suspect. It's part of the Trump administration's efforts to cut down on waste, fraud, and abuse. I'm Chris Davis in the KERN newsroom with news every half hour and when it breaks on News Talk 96.1 and AM 1230. KERN.
1: Something nobody, not even SpaceX, has done yet. 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The Long March 10B came back from space and landed in a net like a fly. The video looks impressive. Now for the rest of the story. The rocket can carry up to 16 to orbit. The SpaceX Falcon 9 carries 25 tons. SpaceX has been landing boosters for a decade, hundreds of times, like science fiction predicted. This is the same script as China's new supercomputer. Big headlines, small fine print. 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Reusable rockets are why satellite internet and your weather forecasts keep getting better and cheaper. Competition speeds that up. So good for China. Nothing lights a fire under American engineers like seeing a competitor advance. We're still in first place. 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Everyone's talking about artificial intelligence, but most of what you're hearing is either hype or hype around more hype. I'm Kim Komando, and every Thursday, I will cut right through it just for you. 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I called it Splash of AI, and it shows regular people how AI is actually saving time and real money right now. 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

0: That's true. Welcome back to the First Look program. I hate, you know, I don't even know why I would hate to say it. Rolling Stone just put out another terrific record in their 80s. Man, there's got to be something to be said for that. Traffic goes a little something like this. Old guys can still get things done in certain perfect laboratory conditions. But he couldn't will England to win in the World Cup. He was there too, Mick Jagger. Traffic hazard, 2217 North Baker Street. I don't know where the 2217 block is. Baker. Is Baker the one that's got the Arizona Cafe on it? Yeah, that's Baker. Hope it's not near there. That's it. That's everything you need to know. All right. We don't have Elena Rusk, obviously. And by the way, when I say that I'm not saying she doesn't care about underprivileged children. That's just apathy. I could take that. She actually hates them. She is filled with rage that they exist. And she wants them to go back to school in rags. No back having to carry all their books. And that's a darn shame. Now, as far as the weather, I don't know. It's going to be really hot. What are you going to do? It's the end of July. You live in the desert. It's what it is. Yeah. Yeah. There's a buck 09 on there. Let's never speak of it again. Good morning again, John Cox.
1: Woo.
0: Hey, I would like to build a bridge between, because let's be honest, Lois Henry does not care for you either, or anybody for that matter. Do you think you might, when you're, let's say you're spending getting some quality culvert time, maybe do a quick visual check for golden mussels?
1: Golden mussels, yeah.
0: And then report back to Lois, like, hey, I was in this culvert all week and I didn't see any golden mussel.
1: You know, on a related note, and that's not a bad idea, but thanks. I asked her, are they edible, these golden mussels?
0: That's an excellent question.
1: She didn't answer the question. I thought, you know, we may have a solution right here. Because that was my wife's first question, because we eat mussels.
0: Right.
1: You know, you steam them and the whole thing.
0: No, I get a little tartar sauce. No, I don't.
1: Why not?
0: It's not a bad. I'm going to do some research myself, but I already know the look that she gave you when you asked her that.
1: Yeah.
0: I've seen that look, and it's chilling.
1: Yes.
0: All right. Let's finish up this news quiz. Let's go.
1: All right. Well, I'll hold off. I want those mussels, but okay.
0: I don't think they're edible, John Cox. I don't think they're the larger.
1: I don't know. I mean, sure, they're edible, but I mean.
0: Just saying, a guy spends that much time in a culvert should know what kind of mussels you can and cannot eat.
1: Right. Well, I bet you can eat them, but they're kind of small. Maybe they're not worth the trouble. Maybe I'll give them to my dog.
0: That's what they say about pistachios, but I still put in the work.
1: Yeah.
0: Moving on.
1: All right. Number six. Deputies with the Kern County Sheriff's Office arrested a 64-year-old woman July 1 after serving a search warrant in the 200 block of Eastern Avenue in Taft. Besides possession and sales of narcotics with a prior offense, child endangerment, having an outstanding warrant, and delaying or obstructing arrest. What else is she suspected of?
0: Oh, no.
1: A, being a felon in possession of ammunition.
0: Okay.
1: Being a felon in possession of a stun gun, felony hit and run, copper wire theft. Which one of those?
0: Okay, now I think I remember this one, because all I remember thinking is 64 is too old to be participating in this brand of shenanigans.
1: I kind of admire her gumption.
0: Yes, yeah, she's an active senior. Don't get me wrong. She's still getting out there and getting it done. I think, because copper wire seems obvious because Taft, but I believe this one was a stun gun.
1: Yeah, I had to put in that copper wire because Taft.
0: Seems obvious enough. No, you're not going to trick me with that one.
1: Yeah. Yeah,
0: stun gun.
1: She may be innocent of all of these things, and I assume she is.
0: Look, you can, if your grandma's toting a stun gun, you can make fun all you want, but I bet those kids were toeing the line.
1: That's right, they were.
0: Yeah, grandma's packing. Grandma's packing to eat the voltage.
1: All right, okay, thank you.
0: It sounds like she'd be willing to use it. She seems like the kind of person that would tase a grandchild.
1: Yeah, that's right. You get off of Grandpa's chair.
0: My grandmother, I guarantee you, if she had a stun gun, would have used it on me. 100%. I have no doubt.
1: She would.
0: And she would have done it for fun.

0: gun too. Like, yeah. All right.
1: Mother's Day is Grandmother's Day. Damn it. Okay, number seven. Mm-hmm. As of today, which of these high school sports is now officially allowed to host practices at Garces Memorial and Bakersfield Christian? And I mention those because Kern High School District says we still got, you know, we're still in this two-week dead period. But those two teams are allowed to start practice.
0: Well, we should. The rich kids should get privileges. The other kids don't.
1: I mean, I don't know. It's kind of hot. I remember when I first participated in one of these sports, I wouldn't have wanted to do it in this weather. All right. So is it A, boys' country? B, girls tennis, C, boys volleyball, or D, girls golf? One of those was on the list.
0: I'm trying to wrap this around like a just rich kid thing, so I would say probably golf.
1: It is golf.
0: Yeah.
1: It is golf.
0: Yeah.
1: Feel free to go out and practice golf. Get an edge on the Kern High School district.
0: Right. Just don't not out of Rio Bravo because the place is chained up.
1: Well. So you can still golf there, apparently, because they had that little test.
0: Well, how are they going to stop you? That's the beauty of golf. You just go out there and start hitting the ball around.
1: Yeah, yeah.
0: What, are they going to send? They're going to send a course worker out there to? Where they show you a yellow card? What happens in golf?
1: No, they just sick the rowboat dog on
0: They put that dog on him. It's fine. All right, then. I don't know anything about golf. I don't know if you notice that. But what happens if I just go out to one of our... Look, I'm not bragging, but I live down the hill in the slums in the shade of Bakersfield Country Club. What if I just go out there and just walk out onto the course with a sack of golfing implements? Is there somebody going to come out there on a golf cart and threaten to call the law on me?
1: That's a good question, but if you drink it, they'll take your bottle away.
0: Not if you chug it fast enough.
1: You got to do that.
0: And I'm that guy, too. If I turn around and see that guy coming in the golf cart, I'm going to, whenever I'm drinking, I'm just going to down it before they get there. And then I'm going to throw the bottle at him and run away.
1: Yes, I want to be with you when you do that. And I want to do the same.
0: Because it's all downhill to my house, and my wife's got a stun gun. So I think we could have like a whole standoff in my front yard.
1: I want to be there with a camera and a notepad.
0: I know that you do. I know that you do. By the way, this is 100% true story. I did one time, and I can't explain the everything that led up to this. I chased my son and his friend down my street. My in-laws live two doors down from me. And I had, I swear to you, this is true. In one hand, I had a broadsword that was 6 feet long. And in the other hand, I had a stun gun, and I was wearing a bathrobe. And I chased two kids down my street.
1: Oh, I hope someone got a picture.
0: I didn't, but I'll reenact it. I don't care. It was fun.
1: Yeah. Oh, good times.
0: Yeah, it was.
1: Adventures in parenting.
0: Mm-hmm. No one was harmed.
1: Okay,
0: all right. How many more questions do we have?
1: Just the one.
0: Pitter patter. Let's get at her.
1: All right. This is the fun one. Number eight. What's the name of the restaurant soft opening next week at the former 18th Street Bar and Grill? Is it Beer and Bites, Wine and Waffles, Taps and Tapas, or Aperitifs and Appetizers?
0: Wow.
1: Yeah.
0: Now, hold on. I think this has something to do with Chef Lino, doesn't it?
1: Yes, it is.
0: Every little thing he does is magic, magic, magic. I think it's
1: That's what they say.
0: What's the one with the top? What was C? And by the way, Wine and Waffles. Oh, my God. I just said I'm not a wine person, but if you got waffles in your name, I'm coming in.
1: Le Mojou. You're saying number C. That one was Taps and Tapas.
0: That one.
1: That's the one.
0: Which is, like, again, is sounds one. Really dumb to me, but I can't. You don't want me naming your restaurants. You know what I mean? Chef Lino knows what he's doing.
1: Yeah, he does. I'd have gone with Beer and Bites, but
0: me too.
1: I'm not going to tell him what to do.
0: No, I wouldn't either. And I'll probably go there and check it. I'll tell you what, one of these days, it is by way of compensation for showing up and doing this job fairly regularly. One of these days when you get a wild hair, call me and I'll meet you down there and I'll buy you and the old lady some, was it?
1: All right.
0: Tapas?
1: Tapas, yeah. I had tapas one time. I was still hungry at the end.
0: That's not proper food. It's like appetizers. Which is, we learned from South Park, that's food you eat before you eat to make you more hungry.
1: Yeah.
0: Carmen had to explain that to Starvin' Marvin in one of the very first episodes of South Park, and I've seen them all. All right, you did some great work today. You're going to be missed in your two-week absence, but at least unlike...

0: Lena Rusk. I know that when you say you're going to be back, you're actually going to be back. So
1: I do. Well, yeah, unless I drown.
0: I'm calling I'm calling this an excused absence. Go with our blessing, John Cox.
1: Woo!
0: Happy vacationing.
1: Thank you very much.
0: And just and remember, you're going to be in the neighborhood of the world champion Seattle Seahawks.
1: Well, that's
0: world
1: way
0: champions
1: at the north end of the state, but that's way at the north end. I'm going to be nearer to the southern end because my buddy lives.
0: I'm sorry. Once you get past Portland, it's all the same until you're well into Canada.
1: Okay.
0: It's just gorgeous. Everywhere you look, it looks like a screensaver. The people are all fairly pale. They've got, I think, the four of the top 10 Subaru dealerships. They're all in the... I'm serious. You can't not drive a Subaru up there. It's awesome. So you get up there and recreate and have time. And don't drown in one of them kayaks. That's no way to die.
1: I don't know. I hear it's kind of cool.
0: But, okay, well, if you need to, just do what you got to do. All right. Appreciate you. We'll talk to you in 2 weeks or whatever, 3 weeks or whatever the hell. Thank you, John Cox. We're going to go have a break on that happy note. It's an excused absence. It's the First Look program. It's News Talk 96.1 and AM 1230, and we're streaming live on the internet at KernRadio.com.
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3: Look, the bottom line is I'm just not a fan of Sonny Hostin ever since Donald Trump's got into office. 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Hello, Dad, I'm with the police. Hello? 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
0: I was bragging to a friend of mine the other day. I do that. I brag to friends. I'm not above that kind of behavior. At any rate, they had cracked a tooth, and they needed some help with that, and they were upset because their dentist couldn't get them in until, like, later in the week or something. And I said, have you ever heard of Capital Dental Group? And tell me more. They can get you in at 5 o'clock. And by the way, the guy did. He called, and they got him in at 5 o'clock after work because he couldn't take time off of work to get that done. 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They will get you in on the weekends. Now, that's all well and good, but when you get over there, down there on Camino Media, and walk in the place, everything and everybody is state of the art. 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

Townes Van Zandt is one of the best songwriters that ever drew breath, I can tell you that. Traffic goes a little something like this. It's brought to you by the fine people at King Door Company, and that's your company with the pride of a lion. That being said, there's just nothing in the last hour. We've leveled this all off nicely, so congrats to everybody. Let's try and keep it that way for the rest of the day, but that's not going to work. By the way, just to throw this on top of the other trash heap, that big crash on the 99 yesterday, that was a drunk driver at 10 o'clock in the morning that caused it. I don't know. And by the way, I thought of this too. We're trying to compare notes about these horrible, vile, shallow, monster people out on the river that they can't deal with having underprivileged kids in their neighborhood. And Steven thinks that the dude is worse than the Karen, and it just occurs to me that he is. And I think I figured out why. And I think this is why I would be the greatest rich person that ever lived. Now, we're never going to find out. It's not in the cards for me. That guy said that he would be willing to buy that house from that nonprofit to keep those poor kids out of his neighborhood. $1 million home. Here's what I would suggest. And I would actually do this. If you've got $1 million to blow to keep those people out of your neighborhood, why wouldn't you take that $1 million? Go down to your rich private schools that Karen was going on and on about and enroll all of those kids in that school. Pay their tuition for 4 years. Put a little money away for a college fund for them. Take them down, buy them some of them name brand clothes like all your little brand whore rich kids wear. Get them some Jordans and all of that stuff. And by the way, Karen's Escalade, you know it's got third row seating. Take them to your fancy private schools with you and assimilate them into your entire lives. That's transformative. Think of what you could do for those kids that live out there in that home. If you'll spend $1 million to screw them over, you could change all of their lives with that money. And that's magical. It seems like a lot better and a lot less hateful way to blow $1 million. And it would be like a kind of a Trading Places kind of a nature versus nurture thing too. It'd be like you're like My Fair Lady. You could take these, let's say, half a dozen kids, and you could turn their entire lives around them and put them on a path that is never going to be available to kids in their circumstance. Because you think that life should only be available to kids in your kids' circumstance. $1 million, you could do a lot more good instead of just a little bit of bad. But then again, those people are all horrible, so I'm just going to call it a tie. And you know you all drive Range Rovers and Escalades anyway. You got plenty of room. Everybody, and you guys are all going to the same private schools anyway. Give those kids a ride to school.

0: in the morning. It's take them to Luigi's and they could take pictures eating expensive food or whatever rich kids. I don't know what rich kids do, but some get them involved in golf and water polo and whatnot. And then, like I said, you've transformed the lives of some kids that don't really have a shot. But nope, you'd rather blow the money making sure they never get that shot. That's a special kind of evil right there, boy. All right, 8:54 in the morning on the First Look program. Now, I didn't have time to mention this to John Cox, but I think we could do this. My friend Craig Fraser, who did Stephen, he did which one? Did he do like all of your many tattoos? Those are all Frasers.
1: All my right arm.
0: Did he ever tell you about when he went to Italy and he lived in Italy for like 2 years and he studied art and he worked for Lamborghini? Here's the thing about explosive diarrhea. The cyclospora. Everybody's sort of talking about it. How do you get it? How do you avoid it and all that? A local grocery store said they are seeing an uptick in produce sales because they're worried about these farms that may have had this outbreak of this bacteria or whatever in the lettuce or whatever. And so this one guy said they've been selling locally grown produce in Bakersfield, and they said they've seen a big uptick because people are looking to buy local stuff. Fraser came back from Italy with tales of how you shop in Europe. Here's how it goes. You drive to where the edge of the little town is, the village. You go into the village, you take your bag, and you go, and there's a guy that makes bread. And you go to his little table there, and this is not just Italy, this is France and Spain and just everywhere. And then you go, and there's another down the road a little bit, is the guy who grows vegetables. Maybe somebody grows tomatoes, or they grow apples, or they grow whatever it is that they grow. And then you have a guy, a butcher, and he's got your various kinds of meats and whatnot. And he said, that is such a better way to shop because everything is crazy fresh all the time. Man, and I know we're not going to do that in America because we have to have a supermarket. We only want to park in one place in our giant SUVs. And we want to go in there and buy a bunch of stuff all full of chemicals and stuff to keep it looking prettier on the shelves and all that. But why don't we use this cyclospora thing there's got to be places where you could go to, like, the meat market and the vegetable people and all that. We went on Saturday in the most old people thing that you could do. And we did a whole – we went to Murray Family Farms and we went to CalFruit Depot back to back. And we loaded up on all kinds of produce and we've been eating it all week long. And it's just – it's so much better than the chemically altered stuff at the grocery. Well – this guy, by the way, Khalid Mansour, he owns Blue Fig Farms, and I'm unfamiliar with their stuff, but he said they've been selling locally grown produce here for a long time. I think we need more of that. Let's get more fresh stuff that's produced locally. It's better for the local economy. The food is damn well better. If you haven't stopped by Smith's Bakeries and picked up some bread that was made like that day, as opposed to the stuff at the grocery store that's all chock full of preservatives, it's way better. Just put in a little bit more effort. Go to the local grocers and get yourself somebody who grows produce and buy it directly, and you won't have to get the explosive diarrhea. You don't want your stomach to turn into a Jason Aldean album. It can happen if you get a hold of the wrong kind of lettuce, and it goes on for about a week or 10 days, and avoid it. Do the ask him, Stephen, the next time you see Fraser, ask him about that. Doesn't that sound like a great way to buy your food? And you just come home with you got your fresh baked bread and you got your fresh veggies and got your fresh meat and all that stuff. That's a pretty good way to go. We'll get into this a little bit tomorrow, but apparently we're jumping ugly with kids. Canada again, it's not going to go well for us, but Trump is mad because the smoke from their fires is coming into our country. You guys know what Canada did when we had the Palisades fires were going? Does anybody remember Canada's response to that? They sent tankers and firefighters, and they drove all the way down from Canada to fight those fires for free without even being asked to. Yeah, would they do it again? You know what? Probably. They're very nice people. But boy, are we testing their ability to be so. You guys have a great rest of your day. It's going to get hotter than blue blazes out there, so get your chore in done early. I'm serious. You get tired, pull over. You get hungry, eat something. Stay classy. Peace out.
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1: Hello, I'm Bob Agnew in Washington. It has to be done. That sober assessment today from President Trump as he prepared to depart for Dover Air Force Base to oversee the dignified transfer of four American soldiers killed last week in the war with Iran.
2: They said, and all of them said very strongly, we cannot let Iran have a nuclear weapon. They won't have a nuclear weapon. So we're going to honor them. And one of the hardest things to do, for me, it's one of the hardest things to do as a president, but has to be done.
1: A political victory for the president on Tuesday as his endorsed candidate, Andy Biggs, captured the GOP nomination for Arizona governor.
3: Congressman Andy Biggs has won the Republican nomination for Arizona governor. Biggs overwhelmingly defeated fellow Congressman David Schweikert in the primary. He'll face Democratic Governor Katie Hobbs in what could be one of the closest governor races in November. Biggs is a fierce ally of President Trump and was endorsed by the president. Democrats are locked in a close primary contest in a battleground U.S. House district. Emergency physician Amish Shah is leading Marlene Galan Woods for the chance to take on Jay Feely, the former Arizona Cardinals kicker who won the Republican primary with Trump's endorsement. I'm Mike Hempen.
1: It's been a winning session so far on Wall Street. Right now, the Dow Jones Industrial Average up 158 points. New Jersey officials investigating a major voter registration error. Here's Willie Nelson.
4: New Jersey Governor Mikey Sherrill says a software error in the state's motor vehicle system mistakenly registered roughly 6,600 non-citizens to vote between June 2023 and June 2024. Officials say about 400 of those individuals went on to cast ballots. The disclosure comes as President Trump has renewed his calls for stronger voter registration safeguards, including support for the Save America Act. Willie Nelson, Washington.
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7: It's bound to be a fight over the data center. I'm Chris Davis. The Ridgecrest City Council joins many residents in being concerned about the possibility of a data center at Inyokern, and so they have filed paperwork to give them intervener status with the California Energy Commission, reports KGET. Even though the council as a whole is concerned about the project, they have not adopted a formal position on the data center, but they do want to be a voice in the conversation. California will at least temporarily not be getting more than $800 million in Medicaid reimbursement money, and that has to do with the Trump administration's efforts to stop waste, fraud, and abuse, according to a news release from the U.S. Department of Health and Human Services and the Centers for Medicare and Medicaid Services. They say the state has not filed all of the paperwork that is due for many Medicaid claims that the feds consider suspect. The payments for now are being deferred. Parts of Alfred Harrell Highway were shut down Tuesday afternoon because of a vegetation fire burning there. According to the Highway Patrol, the fire was near Fairfax Road. It was unclear how the fire started or what started it. Friday is the last day you will be able to do business at the Southwest Bakersfield DMV location for 3 months, says the Department of Motor Vehicles. Until November 2nd, when it reopens, you can visit the F Street location in Bakersfield or the locations in Arvin, Delano, or Taft. They say the place is getting a makeover with a newly paved parking lot, new paint and furniture inside, and a brand new floor. California's average price for gas is now up to $5.52 per gallon, says Gas Buddy. That's with a national average at $4.03. I'm Chris Davis in the KERN Newsroom with news every half hour and when it breaks on News Talk 96.1 and

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4: From the White House to White Lane, where wokeness goes to sleep. Now embracing his Trump era, Bakersfield's conservative voice, it's time, your host and my dad, Terry Maxwell.
5: Oh my goodness. Well, it's not really Terry Maxwell today. Terry Maxwell's on a little bit of vacation, I would imagine, and enjoying some life. This is Kevin Burton. And Kevin is now going to be hosting for today's show from 9 to noon. And looking forward to it. We've got some great, great people coming on the air today. And our first one today, Nick Points, the Vice President of ARC Technology. I wanted to bring in because some of this, you know, the biggest deal on the market right now is this AI. AI is so big right now. And there's been some new news this morning, Nick, that's come out on AI against AI.
6: Well, hey, Kevin, yeah, thanks for having me. Yeah, I saw the article probably just like many of the listeners here this morning. And I mean, if it's not apparent by now, AI is everywhere.
5: It is.
6: And it's evolving. I mean, this article, this breach just proves that.
5: It's scary. It's scary because it's getting smarter and smarter every day. I told you I used it the other day to prompt up some banners for some stuff at the firm, and it was amazing. I saved a week, literally a week of time, just to put this together. But you know, AI attacking AI. I mean, what's your? It's
6: so. Should I just summarize the article really quick? Okay, so again, I read it this morning, just like everybody else, but the. But to paint this picture, so really, so OpenAI, like people are familiar with ChatGPT, so OpenAI disclosed, so it came out that there was a security incident during one of their model testing, you know, yeah. So their language models, and so they constantly do testing, where, according to the article, the AI system allegedly used stolen credentials, and then the AI reportedly, you know, found there was like an unknown vulnerability for this other group called Hugging Face. It's like an open source AI community. You know, and long story short, that this AI, you know, accessed another company's systems, and the AI was trying to achieve testing objectives. Now, we don't know what those testing objectives were, but nonetheless, the AI found a way to quote unquote cheat the evaluation process. And so really what was most alarming, I guess, from the article, what it came back was is they're saying that this is, you know, unprecedented because the AI's behavior occurred autonomously, meaning it wasn't directed by the evaluator.
5: Yeah, it was a prompt by an evaluator. It actually did it itself.
6: Yeah.
5: I mean, how scary would that be if it even was able to tack into our national security? Scary.
6: I
5: war games, like you said, war games.
6: Oh, yeah.
5: War games.
6: Hey, we're living it.
5: It's scary. It is. It's scary. Really scary. I have a few questions on this. And, you know, how do you see AI changing businesses over the next 3 to 5 years?
6: Oh, my goodness. And I think my answer may change in 18 months. But if we think about it, so let's just kind of talk. So AI, most people, you know, that have adopted AI. I think most people right now are using AI, whether they know it or not, be it the vendors we use, the applications that we subscribe to. But if we think where AI is, you know, kind of today, which we can almost call it the old AI, where, I mean, Kevin, to your point, it's like we can create content, we can create digital banners, we can generate images, we can draft emails, and, we ask it and it answers questions for us. Yep. So it's pretty cool. But now, as we can see just from this incident that just occurred, we're kind of moving from AI being a tool, right, by itself, to it's almost like it's a digital worker.
5: It's an employee, but it doesn't call in sick, not gonna file a lawsuit against you. And it's not an actual human sitting in a chair, but it's in the computer.

0: it's, I like to, you know, some of the, it's like we, it's like kind of like we're bringing in interns.
1: Oh yeah, no, you're right. You're right.
0: Right.
1: You're right.
0: That are just way smarter, way more efficient. And, yeah, it's, so, I mean, so that's kind of the biggest pivots. We're going from, I think from, you know, using AI as just a tool to write emails, summarize meeting notes to actually, giving AI the ability, giving it goals, giving it objectives, and allowing it to take its own actions.
1: Yeah. Well, what are some of the biggest mistakes organizations make, you think, when implementing AI?
0: there's a few of them. I would say probably the biggest ones are we're really too quick to fall in this kind of shiny object syndrome, where businesses are just, you know, one, they allow their employees to subscribe to whatever AI models they want to, with very little, if any, oversight.
1: See, and that's the scary part of not having the oversight.
0: Not having
1: the oversight.
0: Yeah, I mean, if you think about it, they have access to. I mean, we don't know what access we're providing them. You know, for a lot of times within an organization, if we don't have the governance in place, and the other problem is that businesses are adopting AI and they're using these tools or paying subscriptions. But they failed to even realize, like, why am I wanting to use AI? Like, what problems am I solving for my business? So I'm challenging most business owners that are listening here that have been using AI for 6 months. Let's go back and, did you even solve any problems? Or did you just have another tool that is now accessing your data? You know, who knows what we're putting into it? And
1: well, and you're right, because one of the things we do at our law firm, we have LexisNexis, and it's we've applied for their AI portion, and it's being utilized. But the senior attorneys, the equity partners of the firm, keep telling, you know, the team that it's a tool, you know, don't rely 100% on this. And luckily, you know, they are using it, and it's helping out a lot on cases. But it is scary to see how much information it does have, and is it correct?
0: Yeah, so I mean, kind of just like an intern, we need to check.
1: Yes. Oh, yeah.
0: We need to verify. They call it hallucinations. I mean, there's been plenty of times where I know the AI has given me wrong responses, and then you question it, and then it's like, oh yeah. No, I made a mistake. Let me do that again for you. It's like,
1: which is bizarre, because it's almost like you're talking to an actual human being, because I've seen it prompt back and give weird things like, oh, you just gave me the goosebumps on what you just prompt or what you just said. What?
0: Yeah, it is. It's it's interesting, right?
1: how is AI changing the kind of the cybersecurity landscape? Because that's the big deal, cybersecurity.
0: Yeah. So it's constantly working for both sides. It's working for the defenders, you know, the people that we're trying to protect businesses, protect yes. ourselves, and then it's also a force multiplier on the other side of it for the attackers. So, I mean, if we think about it, for years, bad actors, cyber criminals, they would have to manually search, right? They'd have to do research. They'd have to probe for vulnerabilities, for weaknesses. And then now with AI, it just dramatically it streamlines that process for them.
1: Yeah.
0: Just like, you know, you created your image that, you know, let's say 4 years ago, you may never have been able to create or design that banner. And what would have maybe taken you hours or weeks, you did it in minutes.
1: Oh, it's wild how much data it already has, and just prompting it. That's the key thing. It's being able to prompt. That's mm-hmm. I've learned over the time period is how do you prompt? How do you prompt AI?
0: And then it's going to learn. So if you're consistent with it, it's going to learn your behaviors, your mannerisms, how you're. Ideally, your business operates, so it kind of stays, you know, kind of adopts to your culture, if you will.
1: Yes.
0: But it does. It takes nurturing. It takes oversight.
1: Well, and it still remembers you too. I'll get back on it, and it remembers what you've already put into this, and it'll say, hey, do you need this? Would you like to add this? Which I would never even think about.
0: Yeah, you're like, yeah, that sounds great.
1: Yeah, it sounds great. It's awesome. I mean, it's a computer telling me what I should probably add into this, which I never even thought about.
0: Yeah, I mean, it's out there, it's searching, and depending on what models they're using, I mean, it's searching public databases, yeah. It's searching other, case in point, with this with this exposure that happened this morning, it's searching other databases, whether they know it or not, and it brings in information.

0: information, gives you ideas.
1: So you know, looking at the security measures for companies, what are some of the security measures? Because I know that, you know, so like ARC Technology does a lot of work in our community and other cities throughout California who you guys work with. You know, what are some of the security measures you guys are implementing or at least helping, hopefully, cure this and help these companies so there is not a data breach?
0: Yeah, you know, I mean, Kevin, and this has become a full-time job. You know, we're kind of evolving from an IT service provider from networks, from computers, which yeah, we leverage those tools and technology, but it's really about mitigating risk.
1: Yes.
0: And I mean, there's many different ways that there's not one single way where you're going to protect yourself. So it's kind of like a multi approach. One is you have to understand first and foremost what tools we have in place. So what are we allowing as a business? That should be documented. That should be governed.
1: Because you just need one employee to set something up, and then boom,
0: that's
1: now you have a breach.
0: Yeah, and it's the other part of it is once we have them set up, like how do we monitor it?
1: Yeah.
0: To making sure that our employees aren't putting client information where it's going to feed the public databases or intellectual property. I mean, we see this all the time, or just personally identifiable information. They put in social security numbers. They're asking questions, not thinking about it, but then it populates public models. On the dark web, one of the top pieces of information that's, you know, cyber criminals are using and buying and bartering and trading and selling are employee credentials. So you're right, Kevin, it takes one person who's uneducated to make one mistake to provide their information because they thought it was a Microsoft prompt and they just think they're logging into their email, but it's not. It was fake. It's a phishing attack.
1: It's a phishing attack.
0: They put in their credentials, and then the other mistake businesses make that we have to really kind of walk them through is not all employees should have access to everything on your network or all your company data, but some businesses just are like, yeah, okay, whatever, we'll just give them access, or maybe they just don't know. And then that one credential, that one exposure infiltrates the network, the business, and then we have major problems.
1: Well, and I think that's one of the issues too that I have heard about too, is, you know, just protecting the confidential information when employees use public AI tools.
0: Yeah.
1: You know.
0: So there's a few things. So like I say, one, we need to know what the data has, what these tools have access to, and we need to, from a business, from a security standpoint, limit the access to certain parts of the network, certain parts of applications. From your standpoint, you may want to limit like what these tools have access to in LexisNexis, and so we put those guardrails around it. And then there's the monitoring. So as an example, ARC clients, you know, we have protocols in place where it's going to restrict an employee's ability to put personally identifiable information. It's going to restrict it.
1: Oh, okay.
0: And then even, and again, there's no foolproof way. I mean, you can think, hey, somebody can just take a picture with their cell phone on their screen, of their computer screen. Now they got that information or whatever it is. It's not digitized,
1: no,
0: but it's a picture. So we'll embed watermarks that are tied directly back to that individual employee or that user. Now it still doesn't protect them from taking that picture, but if they're silly enough to post it, you're gonna know where it came from. Yeah. So at least it kind of, you know, hey, maybe pump the brakes a little bit, right? So
1: there's right there. What are you know, some of the things I was thinking about was the governance policies should organizations adopt?
0: I think right now this is a moving target. I mean, there's legislation that's going in place, and I think not even just necessarily for the government, but just for as a business, when we're looking at some of these protocols, I think it's extremely important that we're always looking and reporting around credentials, vulnerability discoveries, and that's just as a community allowing growth, right? Allowing knowledge share. I think that helps us protect us. But in the end of the day, a business, I wouldn't rely on the government to regulate where that we're going to put protocols in place, and I think we need them.
1: Yeah.
0: But I think as a business, as an owner, we need to be responsible for ourselves as well. So one of the things I'm like, we need to know where our sensitive data lives. Is it in a public cloud? Is it in a private data center? Like we should have answers to that. Who can access it?
1: Yeah,
0: from my internal organization.

0: But then so I'm going to take a step further. Well, wherever this data is going to be stored, who has access to it at that point? And then how are we monitoring the activity? You know, just because we have it in place and we put it in our employee handbooks, you know, about our policies for AI use, are they being followed?
1: See, that's scary. That's you know, just having one breach, and I know that, you know, people have breaches quite often. What are some of the prices, you know, when people are breached? What are some of the penalties that you do see people having to pay out? And these are small business owners that may only have 10 employees or up to 50 or up to 500 employees.
0: Yeah, and it definitely. So the last report, the numbers kind of changed, but the last report I saw from IBM, the average U.S. data breach is costing $10 million. But if we're going to break that down, yeah, you know, here at Kern County, most of our businesses are small business employing 500 or less employees. So it can range anywhere from like 120,000 to 1.2 million.
1: You know, that can really damage a small company.
0: It would cripple them.
1: It would cripple them. It would be done. I mean, they file bankruptcy over one incident.
0: And this is where, you know, business owners get this false sense of security by, I'm a small business. I'm not going to be a target. I'm not worth someone else's effort, when it's almost actually the opposite. It's, you know, I may not get that $10 million, right? Or the cyber criminals may not get that $10 million, $250,000, and they can multiply that over by 150 businesses.
1: That's right.
0: With very limited effort. Because the other part of it is, the other false sense of security businesses have is that, hey, because I have a firewall in place, or I'm leveraging, you know, antivirus, you know, endpoint detection, I'm paying for these software subscriptions, that my business is protected. And the reality is, that's not the biggest threats and the vulnerability. Sure, we need these in place for a secure network, but the biggest vulnerability, Kevin, I think you've hit it a couple times, it's our people.
1: Yeah, it is.
0: So what are we doing to educate our people as part of our security posture, a part of our business health?
1: And that's where those little videos, that little kind of questions and stuff that come through, yeah, and they do these little testing thing for the employees, yes, to be able to watch. So I really am interested in some more. I've got a few more questions I want to ask you, but we're going to go on to a little commercial break right now, you guys. Again, this is Kevin Burton, sitting in for Terry Maxwell, and we've got Nick Points here from ARC Technology, one of the vice president there, talking about AI and how important it is to really have an oversight at your company. So we'll be right back, guys.
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5: Maxwell in the morning. Good till the last mic drop. The conservative voice on the left coast has landed. News Talk 96.1 and AM 1230 KERN. You come around here looking
6: so fine. All right, guys, welcome back. We're back here. This is Kevin Burton. I'm hosting the radio show for Terry Maxwell. He is taking a very nice vacation right now and relaxing and hopefully enjoying some time with his amazing wife and maybe the grandkids. I am in the studio, you guys, with Nick Points. He's Vice President of ARC Technology, and we are talking about AI, which is the big talk around the world is AI. And we were just talking about a variety of different elements of AI and businesses and what you should look out for and the cybersecurity of it and the whole bit. And want to talk some more on the security and also kind of the education piece that you guys do handle for companies to for the employees to understand what, if any, they are getting phishing.
7: Yeah,
6: which is, I guess it's called fishing. It's not F-I-S-H. It's
7: P-H.
6: P-H, yeah. P-H, yeah, P-H. I see that when the little test that I have to take at the firm.
7: Yeah.
6: And it's scary because with AI now, the emails that you see coming through aren't missing a letter and they don't have this. It looks so legit. And so I'm constantly calling my IT department at the law firm and asking them, hey guys, I got this email that came through with a client, but they're asking for a file. And obviously I'm not eligible to give them a file at all, but it's a Kevin, it's a false email that's come through, someone that's phishing. And so, and we get that quite often, it might come through the company.
7: Oh, I mean, and those are with AI, it is becoming, they're legitimate emails is the problem, and they don't have the misspellings like you say. You don't have the Persian prince asking us to put in our bank account. So it's evolved so much more at a rapid pace. And so when we're talking about cybersecurity, as I mentioned, it's a multi-pronged approach, multi-factor authentication for applications. I know everyone's breathing probably really hard right now and acting frustrated while you're driving to work. But yes, it is an extra step, but it's you would so much rather be able to put your thumbprint on the application really quick, or you can do biometrics. You don't even have to have the passwords. Is another layer of protection for you. Conditional access, making sure that, hey, a person shouldn't be able to log in from two countries at the same time. I mean, so we're putting in different protocols from a security standpoint, but Kevin, it's the education part.
6: Well, and that's critical, and that's where I want to get back to. We're going to be going on to a break, and I want to get back to that on the education piece and how employers can take care of them and help themselves so they don't get in a bind. Guys, Kevin Burton with Terry Maxwell's show. We'll be right back in a few minutes after a few breaks.
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1: Dollars so far. He's defending a Pentagon funding request, and he did so at a fiery Senate hearing on Capitol Hill yesterday, providing the new estimate a $95 billion package during a combative Senate Appropriations Committee hearing in which he was interrupted several times by protesters during his opening remarks. President Trump says it's a tough job somebody has to do in this case. As President of the United States, of course, it falls on him. He departed for Dover Air Force Base today, where he will oversee the dignified transfer of four American soldiers killed last week in the war with Iran. A political victory for the president on Tuesday, as his endorsed candidate, Andy Biggs, captured the GOP nomination for Arizona governor. You'll find more on these stories at srnnews.com.
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4: I'm Chris Davis. California's failure to produce the proper paperwork for the U.S. Department of Health and Human Services and the Centers for Medicare and Medicaid Services investigation into some Medicaid reimbursement claims from the state is responsible for the state not getting more than $800 million in Medicaid money, say the feds. Minnesota is also having some of their money temporarily deferred. You may have seen the smoke. The Highway Patrol says they had to shut down part of Alfred Harrell Highway Tuesday afternoon because a vegetation fire was making the road impassable near Fairfax Road. The fire was being called the Goodmanville Fire, and they did not say what the cause was nor how many acres it had burned. I'm Chris Davis in the KERN newsroom with news every half hour and when it breaks on News Talk 96.1 and AM 1230. 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
1: 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Good till the last mic drop. The conservative voice on the left coast has landed. 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
5: Yes, it has landed. Kevin Burton is in today for Terry Maxwell. I'm glad to be here. It's been a while since I've been able to host for Terry, and it's great to be here at Kern Radio, and got to see Scott Cox before he bailed out, and give him a big old hug. I don't get to see Scott too often, but we go back many years, and it's great to catch up with the folks here at Kern Radio. I am in the studio with Nick Points. He is the Vice President of ARC Technology. And we, if you're just tuning in, we're talking about AI in the workplace and the security measures and cybersecurity, education of your employees. And that's one of the things I want to talk about a little more about is, you know, the education piece of this of they do have these, I get these little tests that'll come through my computer through the firm that I need to take, and it's really about phishing and talking about AI and what to look out for. Yeah. And it is. It's scarier now than it ever has been because, yeah, I'm not getting the Saudi prince who wants me to send them $300,000. It's a legit-looking email now that comes through, and the emails are perfect. They're not missing anything. And so it's really it is. It's scarier now. You have to be further alert and be on your tiptoes at all times, thinking, is this a phishing expedition?
6: Yeah, all day long. It never stops, 24/7. So getting back to the education part, I think this is really what, as businesses, we need

0: where we work and we educate other IT companies across the globe. You know, 1,000+ other IT companies we work with, we share best practices, you know, from a community standpoint. And the common theme is, how do we protect our people? Because that, again, is the biggest vulnerability businesses have. It's, Kevin, you get an email, you're tired, maybe you're on your phone, right? It's, you're just really quick, you're wrapping up your day, you're on your cell phone, you're checking corporate email.
1: Yep.
0: And it's a lot harder on a mobile phone to see if something's off on an email, or check the senders, or look at the URLs or the domains it's coming from, versus a desktop.
1: Yeah, so it could literally be coming from someone who I really know, who I talk to on a regular basis. Yeah.
0: 100%. Yeah. In all likelihood, it is, or it's someone else at the firm, is an example where they've you know, these bad actors have found information that's publicly available, and they're going to use that. And here's the other thing: these cyber criminals, in using AI, they get very, very strategic. Not only are their messages clear and crisp and don't have misspellings in them, but they're timely. So as an example, they're going to hit you when you're most fatigued during the day. They're going to run certain attacks when they know it's payrolls due. During holidays, they're hitting you with attacks as it relates to orders, to shipping, to, it could be your Amazon accounts. And a lot of people, obviously nobody listening here, uses very similar passwords for personal as well as business.
1: So no, that never happens. I think Monique told me that the other day. Kevin, don't be using the same one you probably use all the time. I go, oh, thanks. Thanks for telling me that.
0: 1, 2, 3, 4, 5. Exclamation point if you get crazy. But this is the reality. It's never stopping. AI doesn't get tired, right? People do. We get tired. We make mistakes. We're not 100% paying attention. And this has happened. This is what these cyber criminals are banking on. So the more we can invest in our people, that educates them on what are the threats that are going on right now, yeah, how to spot them, what to do if something looks, you know, quote unquote, fishy.
1: Exactly. And don't be afraid to reach out to your IT company and throw this past them.
0: Yes.
1: It's worth it, because if not, you're going to get into this and it's going to be a financial disaster.
0: 100%. It's worth a second set of eyes. When in doubt, you know, we expect our clients, I mean, we please let us know.
1: Yeah.
0: And sometimes it's nothing. And I would rather, hey, this isn't, you're good. But all too often it is. It's a phishing attempt in some flavor.
1: Well, and again, it's just being educated and understanding the newest and not practices, but what these phishing expeditions are doing. What are the newest things they're doing, yeah, out there, and always educating the team of the company.
0: It's no longer about who has the best tools,
1: right,
0: in place. And we all have, for the most part, everybody has access to very similar things.
1: Yes.
0: But it's one, how do we, are we implementing them? Are we making sure that we're restricting data access, user access to certain parts of the network or information deposits? And then are we educating our people? And then here's the other part of it, Kevin. So you get your videos, right? You get your, you get a watch and you're being educated on the threats, but are you actually picking up what they're putting down, if that makes sense? Are you using this as best practices? And so we, you know, I guess it was what Reagan said, right? Trust but verify.
1: That's right.
0: So we send out campaigns to our clients on the latest threats, everything that we've been covering, and we'll typically do it once a quarter. And my goal is to have 100% success rate, right? That's what I want. I don't want any employees making mistakes, but the reality is,
1: it's gonna happen.
0: They're gonna make mistakes. So I would much rather have it be when we're in control and our company data or a breach is not at risk. But it does give the employees the opportunity to, hey, go back and learn or watch this module, or here's why this is bad. This is what we should have looked out for. And then it also lets leadership know. If you continually have employees that aren't taking this seriously, that are falling victim to the same phishing attempts over and over and over, at some point it needs to become like an HR, yes, conversation.
1: Yeah. Well, and I think also, as an employers out there, it's having the policy, the employee handbook, and having a policy in place for AI, specifically for AI, and have everything you have that you need in that policy. And that's

0: That's extremely important, especially in today's market.
1: Well, and here's one of the things that you bring up, employee handbooks. So if for businesses out there, you guys, I recommend you must have cyber liability insurance. It's different than E&O. It's a separate policy. Most carriers are going to have it, but here's the reality. Insurance companies aren't in business to pay out claims, right? That's not their business model. It's kind of like Vegas.
0: Yeah. Give me a bonus.
1: Right. But here's the thing. So you're going to put a policy in place. You're going to fill out the form they send you. You send it out. And a lot of times these forms are very technical in nature. Most businesses owners that aren't technical, they're going to do their best, or HR is going to fill it out. Maybe CFO is going to send this into the carrier. And then the only thing that happens is your premium's collected. There's no audit. There's no validation of it. The only time that comes up is when heaven forbid a breach happens and you're submitting a claim. And one of those checkbox items, there's top 10 that insurance carriers are always looking for. You know, you have MFA security updates, but the one of them on there is, how are you educating your people? Do you have incident response planning? Yeah, they're gonna require, if your employee handbooks does not have an incident response plan in there, I'm not saying they're not gonna pay out, but you're giving them a reason to hesitate. Oof. So.
0: Yeah, we don't want that.
1: So yeah, not only
0: we don't want to have an insurance bad faith case going on, and you know, God forbid that happens. But I know that there is more of an opportunity today for this to happen, of a cybersecurity issue, than in any time before. And the phishing today, we were just discussing, it's just amazing to see how much phishing is going on. And you're right, your cell phone, just what you're receiving on your cell phone, receive a ton of information on my cell phone. And you're, a lot of times that's all tied into your company. You have your emails through your company on your phone. It just takes that one time.
1: Yeah, I mean, think about the AI apps you've downloaded and that you're using.
0: I have them. I use them.
1: Yeah, so that not only your personal information is on that cell phone as well, but yeah, you have your corporate access and corporate data. So the education part, it doesn't just protect the business. It protects you as a person, as an individual.
0: Yeah.
1: Identity theft is no joke.
0: No, at all. By no means.
1: I mean, I have my 17-year-old daughter. She's has her, we keep getting alerts that people are trying to open up accounts using her social security number. And it's like, where is that getting exposed from? You know, it wasn't us putting it out there, it was a third party vendor we used or somewhere we had to sign up for her. But yeah, they're trying to open credit lines, they're trying to purchase vehicles, and luckily, you know, we're getting the alert. She's still a minor, but I mean, this doesn't just happen to businesses, is what I'm saying.
0: When it comes to the education side for sending out these videos to employees, are you guys developing these yourself, or are these things that are coming up that you're able to pull from other third-party companies that you guys can tie in, but also tie into it as well as tailored around certain companies of what they may see or what might not see?
1: Yeah, so we do, like through our ChargeTech partner networks. Yes. We do have collaborations where we have some of our own content that is more specific to us here in Kern County. Okay. That may be a little bit more localized, you know, as issues arise. And then we definitely have the collective, the pool from you know, global. And we use those best practices for educating, and you know, as well as just what we do here locally.
0: Now, have you seen any major incidents here locally of any companies that have, you know, been deemed on the open AI internet?
1: So, whether it's specifically tied to AI or not, yeah, I'm not 100% sure. But every time, you know, not to call out specific companies.
0: Oh yeah, no, would never want that.
1: But usually, what's going to happen is, if an exposure happens, it's going to be coming from one person probably.
0: Okay.
1: And then it's if you guys are using AI, you are more susceptible, because there's more opportunity for breaches to happen.
0: Yeah.
1: So it goes both ways, but usually a breach is going to happen because someone said yes when they should have said no. They put in their information. It wasn't Russia, you know, penetrating a firewall and you know, with brute force breaking into a network. It's much easier if I just sent you an email, Kevin, that you thought was legitimate, and I just asked for your, you know, re-log into to LexisNexis, and you're like, oh, wow, that's weird. I got to do it again, but whatever. I'm

0: hired. I'm driving home trying to get stuff done. And once you put your credentials in, it's gone.
1: Well, and it's a lot more of these kids now in the basements of their parents' house who are doing this.
0: Yeah.
1: This
0: industry is like, believe it or not, it is an industry.
1: Yeah.
0: Cyber criminals. Yes. This is a multi-billion dollar industry. Yeah. So it isn't just like, hey, you know, we're, you know, the techs from the early 90s, late 80s that are just kind of wanting to cause some chaos. This is a legitimate business. They have companies, they have employees that log in for their shifts. It's mind blowing.
1: It's crazy. It's just, it is. It's mind blowing, but it's a real, real threat.
0: 100%. I mean, the reason it's a business is because people are paying ransoms. It works. And it works because companies put their heads in the sand. We have that shiny object syndrome. We don't put our arms around these tools and these technologies. And that's what these cyber criminals are counting on. And we just keep helping them out over and over and over. So it's that education. It's putting in multiple security protocols for a network, because it's just not one specific thing you can do that's going to guarantee that you're protected. It's got to be multiple different facets at all times.
1: Well, and again, just like you just mentioned about, you know, insurance, it's another element of cost now for the employer.
0: Yes.
1: Of a company, of another layer of, okay, here's, you know, 15, 20, could be $100,000 a year, depending on whatever, size of your company.
0: Yeah.
1: And if you've been breached, you know, does that also, you know, give cause for it to, the premium to significantly be increased over the next year because you were breached?
0: Yeah, I would imagine so. Just like with your vehicle.
1: Just like in your vehicle, when you're in a crash and you've had multiple crashes, your premiums are going to go up, or you have a workers' comp, injuries. It's the same thing.
0: How many times do you get the estimate and you look at your deductible and you're like, do I submit it or not? Because it does increase.
1: It does increase.
0: It's going to be the same.
1: When do I want to turn it in? When do I want to turn it in? But it is a true, true threat, and it's not just nationwide; it's worldwide. And you're right. I wanted you to talk about that more, about that, the AI, these phishing companies. They are literally out there. They're working. They're employed, and they're making money. Mm-hmm. It's sad because so many employers are being affected by this every day.
0: Yeah, I mean just in our personal lives. I mean, this with AI. With the deep fakes, with the voice augmentation, with the voice replications, it becomes very, very scary. Not just for us as employees of businesses, but think about our family. Your children can get that random phone call that they think is coming from you, or our seniors. You know, this happens. It's again, they just
1: elder abuse.
0: 100%. It is very, very sad, but it's the reality we live in, and AI is just making the job so much easier for those bad actors, those cyber criminals.
1: Right, that's right. And I keep telling my parents on a regular basis, be alert. My dad's pretty alert on those phishing coming through because he's on the computer quite often. He plays the stock market every morning. My mom, on the other hand, love her to death, but she has an iPhone now, and I just purchased an iPhone 4 and an iPhone watch. And I'm scared, you know, that someone's going to take advantage of her. And I've told her, if you see something that's not coming from one of us kids, please let us know. And if it's something that comes from one of us kids and it's just not appropriate, doesn't look right, please call one of us. So we'll let you know at least, because I hate for something like that to happen to her. I know it happens to a lot of seniors out there.
0: It's very sad. It happens all the time.
1: They're spending money left and right because of these phishing, issues that are going on with the cybersecurity.
0: Yeah, it is. Yeah, and it's not always just emails. You know, there's text messages that come through. The same thing. It's you get those robocalls, and it's an AI on the other side. But I mean, they're getting very, very good. Or it's hard sometimes to distinguish, like, is this an actual person? I mean, it is.
1: You know, the other thing on AI, you guys, I really wanted to ask you on, Nick, was the databases. The databases for AI, I heard, are just absolutely ridiculous how large these databases are that are taking in all this information.
0: Yeah, and it's not only just from the storage standpoint, but from the compute. And so that's why you're seeing

0: GPUs, the price of computers, equipment, hardware, memory. I mean, it is skyrocketing.
1: Because of the AI.
0: Yeah, 100%. And then now it's like the data center rush. Yeah, it's like the gold rush, but it's with data centers.
1: Well, I think everybody also needs to realize too, when you're on ChatGPT and you're not paying for it, whatever you put in there goes into that database.
0: It goes into public consumption. It trains the language model. Yeah.
1: So putting in that private information that you're searching for on a client or, you know, a prospect, it's now out in the open.
0: Yes.
1: Every little bit of it is out there in the open now.
0: It's scary if you think about it.
1: It is because I've, you know, put some, not any privileged or private information in there, but you know, before I started paying for ChatGPT, which I pay for, and every month I think it's $7. I got on 2, 3, 4 years ago. Ryan Bright, one of our equity partners at the firm, got me linked into it, and I've really been prompting it and understanding more and more about it now, and that's why I'm able to put these banners together and pull ups that I just had. I just sent it out to Angela Barton at her company to take a look at it. There is a few things that need to be adjusted, but prompting, and I was pretty impressed on how to prompt this information and be able to put something together that looks so professional. I mean, I was proud of myself. Yeah. If I could pat myself on the back, I would. But it was, I was really impressed on how professional, and I had one put together in Spanish. And the Spanish version was perfect except one word. And I had one of the Spanish attorneys catch that and just made a change to it. And that was it. So it's just, and it took me less than an hour to put all this together.
0: I mean, AI, like, it, you know, we can talk about the downside to it, but it's obviously so many upsides. I mean, I use it. I use AI all the time. All day.
1: And there's times too, I told Monique this, I'll do emails out to somebody at the firm or to a potential client, nothing privileged, but just information on, and I'll go through and I'll take the email and I'll send it to ChatGPT to make me look a little smarter.
0: Yeah.
1: And, you know, obviously I'll look through it and I'll say, okay, yep, I like this one better. This one looks good. And I'll send it out, and yeah, maybe it's just worded a little differently. Mm-hmm. It is nice. It is a nice tool as long as you manage it properly.
0: You have to have the oversight. So again, what does the AI have access to? What information? Paid subscriptions versus not. I mean, my recommendation is it.
1: Yeah. What would you recommend on if anybody's going to get up into the AI prescription one or not?
0: Yeah. Well, I'm always like I'm more of the, especially core. We pay for all of our subscriptions. Yeah. I want our data staying our data. But even then. I mean, does anybody know for certain?
1: No.
0: Right?
1: No one knows.
0: But the best practice is, whether you're using AI and you have a paid subscription or not, don't put personal information in there. Yeah. You know, don't come back from the doctor and you get your lab reports, and most people don't know what the heck that stuff means. So it's very common. People will just upload that into chat and be like, what's wrong with me?
1: What is wrong with me?
0: And then now you have all your personal information in there. I mean, you may have your social. People are just like, they're just not thinking about it, but it'll go up into that language model, and it'll give you some information, and
1: those people out there fishing, they're going to find it.
0: That's it.
1: They're going to find the information. That's, they're going to send it to you, and they're going to send it out.
0: Yeah, 100%.
1: Are you when it comes to a variety of different companies, do you see more and more AI companies evolving?
0: It, like AI specific
1: companies?
0: Oh yeah, I mean, you know, if we go back just a handful of years, it was you didn't see, you know, a lot of AI companies, but now every, you know, on the technology side, you know, as I travel the country, going to different events and speaking, they have, you know, a lot of the trade show, the majority of them are AI companies. It's very you're starting to see like conversational AI, you know, agentic AI, which we talked about in the breacher, but it is, they're trying to find niches for specific business needs, company, financial services companies, law firms, professional services. Those are the a lot of the ones that are quicker verticals to adopt AI.
1: Well, and you're right. LexisNexis got into it, and that's what the firm is using. I imagine other firms here in town and other attorneys throughout the United States is using that as well. Mm-hmm. This has been very knowledgeable, Nick. I really, really appreciate this information. You know, how could somebody get a hold of you if they needed, just they had questions or something?

0: So you can call the office at 281-4000 or just send me an email at Nick, N-I-C-K, at arc.com, ARRC.com.
1: Nick, it's been a pleasure, and thanks for all this information. I know our listeners are loving it, and hopefully they will do the right thing. And if they don't have somebody out there overwatching this, overseeing them, that they get somebody on board with their company. So, again, thank you guys. It's
0: Thank
1: Kevin
0: you,
1: Burton.
0: Kevin.
1: You got it, buddy. It's Kevin Burton. I'm here for Terry Maxwell and the Terry Maxwell Show, and we'll be right back after a few brief commercials.
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5: 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The conservative voice on the left coast has landed. 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

0: All right, guys. It's Kevin Burton. I'm just back here. Nick just left. And coming up, you guys, we're going to have, I've got Kern County Sheriff, Search and Rescue, and the air operations coming in to talk. And we want to give them an opportunity to talk about just the things happening right now. It's summertime. People are going out in the river. And we want to talk a lot more about this as we go on to this next segment for the next hour.
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2: I'm Bob Agnew in Washington. President Trump says most Americans do support the war with Iran.
3: Well, Americans aren't against the war. A poll just came out. Americans don't want high gasoline prices, but they're not against the war. That just came out loud and clear in a poll. Nobody wants Iran to have a nuclear weapon. Do you want Iran to have a nuclear weapon? You think it's good? Go ahead.
2: The president spoke to reporters before departing for Dover Air Force Base to oversee the dignified transfer of the remains of four U.S. service members killed last week in the war. War Secretary Pete Hegseth estimates the cost has been $37.5 billion so far. He was on Capitol Hill yesterday defending a Pentagon funding request for more money. Tropical Storm Bertha is set to bring some heavy rain and flooding to parts of the Gulf Coast.
4: Communities on the Gulf Coast are sandbagging, closing beaches and prepping as Tropical Storm Bertha bears down with high winds, storm surge, and flooding forecast now for Louisiana and Mississippi. While Bertha is expected to make landfall Wednesday night, the National Hurricane Center's Robbie Berg says it's more important to pay attention to the outer bands of wind in this case.
5: Where landfall occurs, especially for weaker tropical storms, isn't really that big of a deal because the winds do extend well away from the center, hundreds of miles. And so areas well away from the center will still experience not only the winds, but also potentially storm surge and heavy rainfall.
4: I'm Julie Walker.
2: It sounds like something out of a science fiction movie come to life. OpenAI has disclosed what it calls an unprecedented cyber incident where its AI system allegedly hacked into another AI company. OpenAI CEO Sam Altman stated the incident took place during model evaluations last week for the AI startup Hugging Face. Hugging Face co-founders say that the attack was from an AI agent, noting it was mind-blowing that it happened autonomously. More from townhall.com.
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6: It's bound to be a fight over the data center. I'm Chris Davis. The Ridgecrest City Council joins many residents in being concerned about the possibility of a data center at Inyokern, and so they have filed paperwork to give them intervener status with the California Energy Commission, reports KGET. Even though the council as a whole is concerned about the project, they have not adopted a formal position on the data center, but they do want to be a voice in the conversation. California will at least temporarily not be getting more than $800 million in Medicaid reimbursement money, and that has to do with the Trump administration's efforts to stop waste, fraud, and abuse, according to a news release from the U.S. Department of Health and Human Services and the Centers for Medicare and Medicaid Services. They say the state has not filed all of the paperwork that is due for many Medicaid claims that the feds consider suspect. The payments for now are being deferred. Parts of Alfred Harrell Highway were shut down Tuesday afternoon because of a vegetation fire burning there. According to the Highway Patrol, the fire was near Fairfax Road. It was unclear how the fire started or what started it. Friday is the last day you will be able to do business at the Southwest Bakersfield DMV location for 3 months, says the Department of Motor Vehicles. Until November 2nd, when it reopens, you can visit the F Street location in Bakersfield or the locations in Arvin, Delano, or Taft. They say the place is getting a makeover with a newly paved parking lot, new paint and furniture inside, and a brand new floor. California's average price for gas is now up to $5.52 per gallon, says Gas Buddy. That's with a national average at $4.03. I'm Chris Davis in the KERN Newsroom with news every half hour and when it breaks on News Talk 96.

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4: From the White House to White Lane, where wokeness goes to sleep. Now embracing his Trump era, Bakersfield's conservative voice, it's time, your host and my dad, Terry Maxwell.
5: Well, it's not Terry Maxwell right now. It's Kevin Burton. I'm hosting for Terry today, as Terry and his beautiful, amazing wife are on vacation and enjoying some quiet time, get away from the heat. We've got this little kind of dry heat right now, which, you know, I love dry heat. We don't get the humidity, which occasion we do. I'm getting ready actually to go to Capitola tomorrow up above Santa Cruz. Monique and I are heading up to go see some friends of ours, Tony and Lisa Lazzarini up there. And then Bob and Lori Malkin are going to join us. So we're going to have six people up there for the next 3 or 4 days. And it's going to be fun. I'm looking forward to getting up there and just enjoying some time with friends and a little cooler weather. But I'm in the studio with Kern County Sheriff and the Kern County Search and Rescue. You guys are absolutely amazing. I'm going to go around and have you guys introduce yourselves real quick, Sarge.
6: Yes, I'm Sergeant Roger Jones, Search and Rescue Coordinator for the Kern County Sheriff's Office.
7: Yerania Molina Reyes. I am the PR sergeant for the Bakersfield Search and Rescue Team.
8: And I'm Bill Chase. I'm a Kern Valley Search and Rescue member for over 20 years.
5: Wow. You guys, I can't thank you enough. On the bottom of my heart, that's a little sentimental to me because my twin brother Brent works for Kern County Sheriff, works for you guys, works for you, Sergeant, and your division. Yep. I have a lot of respect for law enforcement and what you guys are doing, and especially what you guys do every day out there when there's rescues occurring in the Kern River. It is. It seems like it's just been busy.
7: It has.
5: Really busy. Mm-hmm. I just wish people would be a lot more cautious when they get in the river. But I wanted to talk to you guys, you know, what's been going on and kind of what's the summer been like so far?
7: Like you said, busy.
5: Yeah.
7: It's weekdays, it's weekends, it's at all hours. It doesn't stop. If it's not the Upper Kern team with Kernville team, it's Bakersfield team. But there's always something going on. It's at the PCT trail. You name it. It takes a toll on everybody. I mean, we sign up to volunteer for these rescues and these searches. But after a whole week of back-to-back-to-back, it does take a toll. And some of us have a job, 8 to 5, because the rest of us volunteer the rest of the time.
5: Yeah.
7: So having a job makes it difficult. And now we have those who are retired who have open the entire day to attend to these rescues. And it's a lot on them, too, and physically and mentally both.
5: So when you have rescues, let's say there's something comes in at 2 o'clock in the afternoon, you guys are at work or at home, you guys get... Do you get a phone call, or do you have we don't think we have pagers, but...
6: We have a program that's called the RAVE program that we put out, where we just started, that is free for our SAR program that we use, too, as well, for major call-outs like that, and it just blasts out emails. It blasts out emails. It blasts out phone texts, and it also puts out a call to whoever's on the search and rescue program.
5: Okay.
6: And it lets them know what we have going on as well. But if not, then what we usually do is we contact the captain.
5: Okay.
6: Of each team, let them know, hey, this is what I got. If it's in Kern Valley, if it's a swimmer in the river in the Kern Valley area or the lower Kern, like Hart Park, call the captain, Bakersfield captain, or the captain from Kern Valley, and let them know, hey, this is what we got. And they're on it in minutes.
5: So now do you guys have locations sporadic throughout the county where you guys have equipment that's sitting there, and then you guys drive your cars there to pick up the equipment? Because I see a lot of the equipment. Heck, I have pictures of it, just most recently.
8: We stage. So we'll stage. We have

0: You know, Kern Valley, we have, obviously, we work well with Tulare County because about a few miles.
1: Okay, yeah, because you guys are right there.
0: And so they, so we'll stage on busy weekends. Water flow is a big issue, you know, when that snowpack starts to melt. You know, the big water people, it's weird. Some big water comes down, they're like scared of it. They somehow see 8,000 feet and they stay out. But, you know, 2,000 is fast.
1: Oh, yeah.
0: And so all of a sudden they see a little reduction.
1: The washer mode's exposed, too.
0: And then that's when the calls come out. So we will stage at various locations.
1: Okay.
0: Like Sarge said, you know, they'll call the captain. Captain will have us be aware so those can head towards it. Those that, you know, get in before the actual call comes in.
1: Yeah.
0: So we kind of gravitate to the area. When the call's there, we generally, you know, we want to be good to go.
1: And then how much training is involved? Because I can't imagine you're just going to, hey, I'm going to volunteer to do this and then get on a boat. Because I see you guys out there. You're coming down some rapids, and I see, there, you know, two people in there, and you got the one with the oars, and you're moving back and forth. And I just can't imagine what you guys have to go through training-wise.
2: Yeah. The lower current, we train depending on the water level, obviously, and what allows. But it's throughout the year. And it's not just water. It's tracking, it's
1: oh, that's
2: canine,
1: right. Yeah, so hiking too, because you can have hikers that
3: they
1: get
3: training,
1: lost.
3: They do all of that.
2: Too. Yeah, yeah. We so have the snow. Trainings are ongoing.
0: And we have snow. The Kern Valley, we have the snow rescue.
1: Oh, yeah.
0: So we get, you know, up in Alta Sierra, there's people coming up from LA that want to drive the back routes because the map says they can go a certain way. They get stuck. Those calls usually happen at 2 in the morning. You know, and then we have to get the snowcat, and then you have to get the equipment.
1: Yeah, because you guys have the what's the one vehicle you have with the big fat tires on it?
0: Snowcat.
3: We got the Sherp now.
2: The Sherp.
3: Oh, the Sherp is not. I mean, it does well in the snow. It does really well in mud. When we had the big mudslide in Ridgecrest, it worked great. Works great in water. It does good in water. We also have snowcats as well.
1: So if there's
3: big snow like Fraser Park, Tehachapi, when we get up Alta Sierra as well, we usually bring out a snowcat. We also got tracks for like our UHVs as well. So like a Razor, and for our new we have a Polaris expedition that we have as well. We're going to get some tracks for that as well.
0: Yeah, really,
3: so,
0: Kern Valley, we buy that.
1: Yeah,
0: thanks
1: to
0: the the public who donates a lot. We buy a lot of this equipment.
1: Tell everybody, where you guys get your funding, because this is volunteer.
0: Right.
2: That's exactly where we get it. From donations from the public. We do fundraisers. Every team does their own.
1: Yeah.
2: To support all of the equipment that you see that we utilize is purchased by everything that we do as members to gather money.
1: Is there grant funding out there through the state and through the feds that can help offset some of those costs too?
3: When we do grant funding, like for the Polaris we just got, the expedition, that was a grant fund. That is directly to our SAR unit.
1: Okay.
3: And any of the teams can use that if we were on a call.
1: Okay.
3: But for the most part, they supply all of their own equipment, their own trucks, the boats, all that stuff is all donated.
1: Wow.
3: And then what happens is they donate it to our department, and then our department keeps up the upkeep on those vehicles or whatever's going on with if there's any.
1: Because you guys have a lot of equipment.
0: Yes.
3: A ton.
1: Yeah.
2: It's been collected throughout the years, and so the hard work of the volunteers when they're doing their fundraisings, when they're at any public event and they're selling either challenge coins or mugs, or those are the fundraisers that we do.
1: Yeah. Well, and I saw, recently, about a month ago, there was a 21-year-old that was there at Hart Park. He went out to go, I guess, get his siblings, and he lost his balance and was washed down the river. But seeing, out there the equipment, Kern County Sheriff, the SAR, Search and Rescue, City Fire Engine 10, Engine 8 from City Fire, Truck 1, Engine 42, Truck 41, I mean, there's a lot of equipment out there, you guys.
0: And those boats.
1: And the boats.
0: The boats aren't cheap.
1: No.
0: Those are high side. And they get, those are the ones like with, Ariana was talking about. We get that from the community. They donate this money to it. We're able to buy boats, the vehicles. The county will outfit them for us.
1: Yeah.
0: We turn them over to them. But, the people of Kern County, and those donations.
2: That's what makes the difference.
0: Makes a huge difference.
2: It keeps us going.
0: Yeah.
1: Sure. Well, I don't know if everybody knows too who's listening, but you guys will search a day and might not find, unfortunately, the victim, but then you're back out the next morning searching. And there was one last week where the three guys were out by Hart Park, and they were on those little rafts, and one fell off.

0: And you guys were there that whole night, and then you guys had another rescue in the canal.
1: Yeah.
0: Because Brent was telling me about this. And then from there, you guys didn't get done until 2:30 in the morning, and then you're back out at 7 o'clock in the morning in the river. And then you guys, unfortunately found the victim.
1: At that point, it's recovery. It's not
0: recovery.
1: Longer, it's no longer a rescue. And we've had a few of them this year already. I think we've had a total of six total since January.
0: Oh,
1: but the way that we update the sign is from
2: May.
1: It's May. It's May 22nd. It's Memorial Day to Memorial Day. So whatever's lost in that time period within that year is what we update the sign to. So at the beginning of the year, we lost a body or lost somebody in the river. At like May 5th.
0: Oh, wow.
1: So
0: yeah,
1: that was on the sign for last year. Been six total in the river.
0: Oh, my gosh.
1: But after May 22nd, it's been five. And that's continuation searches. We've had three big continuation searches in the Upper Kern. When I say Upper Kern, it's right below the dam.
0: Okay.
1: Right at Keysville South, Keysville North, up there.
0: And that's rushing water.
1: It's usually on the weekend, the big holidays, right? Big holidays, 4th of July, all those big holidays. It's on a Saturday. And then if we don't find them on Saturday, it goes all week. It can go 2 weeks. I mean, on one of them, I think it was like a week and a half we were there. So and and that's bringing out the helicopter,
0: KCS
1: helicopter. That's drones. Oh, yeah. That's running boats consistently.
0: Oh, so you guys do have drones. You have drones out there. So you have somebody that's monitoring the drones as well that are doing that. That's really?
1: Yeah, absolutely.
0: Really?
1: Yeah. Been very helpful. That has changed the way that searches happen now, too, as well. The drones make a huge difference. Because when it's really windy up in Kern Valley, the helicopter can't go up there.
0: Mm-hmm. Oh, yeah, you're right.
1: It's too windy. So the drones can actually penetrate through the wind, and they can stay up.
0: And those are being paid volunteer? That's all?
1: Those are ours.
0: So those are your SO?
1: Yes.
0: Okay,
1: William Malloy is our drone sergeant, and he handles all that stuff.
3: What's nice about the drones is that they stay lower.
0: Oh, yeah, so the helicopter's going
3: to
0: be...
3: And they have to come in, it's a great advantage.
1: It is a great tool,
2: Yeah, one of our SAR members actually is certified to navigate.
1: And we're trying to work that out as well, trying to get that as well under our program as well.
2: You know what, up a little bit on that, from a rescuer standpoint, the search is never over until you find them.
1: Exactly. Yeah.
2: So even though sometimes it's been a month or two and we never found them, every time we're running the river, every time we're walking the river, it's a constant lookout for anything that...
0: Yeah.
2: And sometimes we do find some missing people from years back. And it's just a never ending. That's what I was trying to say earlier, when it's emotionally also a heavy.
0: I was a paramedic back in the 90s. Mm-hmm. I was a reserve city firefighter for a number of years. And... you guys are out there every day. You already know it's a now recovery. You know that person's out there, and the family just wants their loved one back.
1: The peace of mind, absolutely.
3: It was tough. The family. It's always a tough one. I mean, the body's the body, and it's the shell. You know, in terms of that, in 20 years, I've picked up quite a bit. But the family, and we had one coming out, and we were putting the boat in, doing a run, ready to go out and do a search, The kid, one of the family members came up and said thank you to one of our members. Thank you for looking for my dad. And we was like, so it hits you. And it hits you hard. And
0: you have to have empathy. Empathy.
1: And even though you were doing this on a daily basis throughout, I mean, obviously years you've been doing it, still touches you a little bit.
0: Oh, yeah.
1: Well, especially when you're talking to a family member about that stuff. So
0: I couldn't imagine you guys. Yeah.
3: And the reason why we do it, and I'm sure this is, you know, being at Kern Valley, and I've worked with Bakersfield, China Lake, I've worked with them over 20 years.
0: Yeah.
3: We have a great team.
0: See.
3: I mean, the people that are members here, I mean.
0: Well, God bless you guys.
3: It's like working with these guys. It's a lot of, just like, it's fun. They have that empathy. It's matched. Yeah. There's a purpose. Very, very, as well as like the guys from, the sergeants that come in, they're in awe sometimes. They show up over 20 years. I'm like, they kind of go, what do you guys, you guys go do
0: what
3: all
0: do you
3: this
0: need?
3: Stuff.
0: Yeah. You know it.
3: Yeah.
0: You know the system.
3: It's pretty cool.
1: We have eight teams throughout Kern County.
0: Okay.
1: Eight different search and rescue teams throughout Kern County. Obviously, the two boat teams basically are the Bakersfield and the Kern Valley teams. But we do have team members that also do training with those guys as well that do not live where the river is. So we have... Bakersfield, Kern Valley, China Lake, Fraser Park,

0: have Tehachapi, we have desert, okay. We have a mounted saw, oh, yeah. And then we have a dive team as well. So we have to dive for a body in a lake, in a river if it's low
1: like
0: enough. We have
1: did.
0: That as well.
1: Like yeah. you guys did last yeah. week. You had at Hart Park. You had mm-hmm. one yeah. at Hart Park.
0: Exactly.
1: How many volunteers? How many people in all you guys are in the group?
0: It's 160 something.
2: Something like
0: yeah.
2: that.
0: 160 wow. something. Yeah.
2: Oh, we're always looking for new interested yeah. people. So if anybody's interested on a
1: yeah,
2: you know
1: you guys,
2: dedicating some time to the county, to the community, just reach out.
3: And not everybody has to pick up the body. Not everybody has to. We you know there's the admin part.
2: Correct.
3: You know, like you said, we're doing a search and it's 100 degrees out.
1: Yeah.
3: And we have to go back in the next morning. We need fresh people to go.
1: Fresh people to go.
3: You know, just to drive the trucks, come, you know, there's all kinds of stuff that can be.
0: Yeah, there's yeah. a lot so of people that don't even ever get in the boats.
1: Yeah, so if
2: and we train
1: here,
2: them in-house, so it's not sure. like they have to have all these specialties, you
1: yeah,
2: know.
1: So if anybody here is listening on the Terry Maxwell Show, you know, reach out. You guys
3: yeah.
1: reach out if you'd like to put some volunteer time in, reach out. That'd
3: yeah.
1: be great. I do want to talk to you guys about this paramedic program.
2: It's
1: dear
2: yes,
1: to my heart.
2: Let's
1: dear
2: talk
1: to my
2: about
1: brother,
2: it.
1: Dear to my brother Brent's heart. But we're gonna be going off to some commercials real quick. But when we get back, I want you guys to talk to the audience about this paramedic program and where you guys are wanting, where you're gonna be putting in that, and then also the amount of money that we need to raise. Mm-hmm. So, all right. Guys, Terry Maxwell Shows. This is Kevin Burton hosting for Terry, and we'll be right back after a few messages.
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5: All right, everybody, we are back. If you're just joining us, this is Kevin Burton. I am hosting Terry Maxwell's show today, and very excited. We had Nick Points from ARC Technologies, one of the vice president there, talk about AI, and we are now in the studio now with Kern County Sheriff and the SAR program, the search and rescue program. We were getting ready to talk about the

0: paramedic program, this new paramedic program for SAR, and very exciting because it's dear to my heart being an old paramedic. PO9563 was my state number. I still remember that. It's been 26 years ago. But I really like this because my twin brother Brent's been a paramedic for about 30 years, and this is dear to his heart, and I know that the team really needs it. So give us a little scoop on that, Sarge.
1: Well, Brent's working on trying to get heart monitors for our SAR program. We are, through the Sheriff's Department, we are starting a hoist program again back through our department, and they're going to go to an ALS program, would include a heart monitors and also being able to transport medical to hospitals and all that stuff as well, and also give medications, medications through that program. But they're trying to get three for the hoist program, so we have paramedics on our SAR team that are able to do that as well. So he's trying to get the heart monitors so we can give them to our SAR program, which would probably be for Bakersfield and for Kern Valley. Okay. Because we have paramedics on both, and that's EMTs and paramedics as well. So he's just trying to work that out. I don't know. I mean, I know that he's on it right now.
0: He's on it. Yeah, he's talking about it. He's been talking to people, and he's been posting it. And I'm going to do my darnest to get people to donate for that paramedic program as well. And we got a lot of folks out there, especially ones who are listening right now that would like to maybe donate to this. You know, please reach out, you guys, to the SAR program, to the search and rescue division. Who would they contact, you think, Sarge?
1: They can contact the Kern County Sheriff's Office, or they can contact Brent Burton directly.
0: Yeah, contact Brent Burton.
1: Brent can do it. I mean, all it does is really it widens our scope for giving more medical to people on the ground or in the water, or if we had any kind of medical in the mountains or anywhere in Kern County. So.
0: Well, and it's critical, too. When you got a paramedic on scene and you're able to take and you're able to intubate them, put a tube in their throat, be able to start breathing for them artificially, and you're able to, you know, start compressions of a CPR, and you're able to look at them on a heart monitor and figure out what rhythm they're in, determines what kind of medication you're going to give them as well. And so it's important. Mm-hmm. And that's why I think, you know, that's why this program is going to be critical for the search for the SAR team, and being able to save even more lives.
1: Yeah, even more, for sure.
0: And if they get on scene really quickly and it's a cold water drowning, you have a lot more viability of cold water drowning than a warm water drowning when you got a cold water drowning, and being able to start that ALS workup right then and there.
1: And it makes it easier because we are localized typically in the area where the incidents are going to happen, and our guys are like immediately called out and on the scene in minutes compared to taking 15, 20 minutes for halls or an ambulance to get there, whatever company it is.
2: The volunteer already donates the skill. We just need that monitor. Yeah. They can contact 661-392-6032 or email at Burton, that's BURTONB at kernsheriff.org.
0: Oh, Brent Seymour. Awesome, you guys. So, you know, I always, you know, want to know, because people say, hey, Kevin, what's some of your craziest calls you've had? And I go, well, I've had some crazy calls out in the days. What are some of the most kind of treacherous rescues you guys have had, if it be in the water or it be on you know, up in the mountains? Because you and being in Kernville, you're going to have the snow, Fraser Park up there, Pine Mountain Club, I know has snow, and it gets pretty cold up there, and you guys have had some rescues up there. What are some of the ones that you guys have had that kind of stick with you?
2: So Bakersfield assisted on the latest one at the mountains over here, Fraser Park.
1: Yeah.
2: And Tony was his name, the person who was lost in the snow for hours. And that man had better temperature than we did on scene when they found him. But the chances of him being alive were little to none.
0: Yeah.
2: So a lot of praying, a lot of hopeful, the team. It was a combination. It was China Lake. It was a Bakersfield. It was Fraser Park.
0: You guys were all up there.
2: Everybody went up there in the middle of the night. I think we ended up getting him out about 3 or 4 in the morning. Oh. And he was great.
0: Was he a Kern County resident, or was he LA?
2: He was a resident from it was Kern County, yes. But he was from Fraser Park.
0: Oh,
2: he was an avid hiker.
0: Oh. Yeah.
2: He had layers and layers and layers of, he knew what he was doing.
0: Okay, good.
2: But we,
0: so
2: we
0: he was prepped. He was prepped for for clothing wise, yes. but not.
2: That
0: not
2: was one of the most amazing.
1: And the reason she says that China Lake was all the way down in Fraser Park is we have type 1, type 2, and type

0: three rescuers on each team, so it's different.
1: You guys, we are be right back. I have a little prompt. We have some commercials. We got to pay for this radio show, so we'll be right back against Kevin Burton for the Terry Maxwell Show.
2: Yep. Fans of nominations of Kerry Lake and Doug Mastriano for diplomatic positions. War Secretary Pete Hegseth estimates the Iran war has cost $37.5 billion already. He's defending a Pentagon funding request for another $95 billion. That was part of a combative Senate Appropriations Committee hearing yesterday, often interrupted by protesters. Tropical storm Bertha crept along the Gulf Coast toward the edge of Louisiana yesterday, spinning off strong winds far from its center and closing beaches all the way from Florida to Mississippi. The storm was expected to lose some strength through the rest of the week. Forecasters are warning it could still produce damaging winds and a coastal storm surge could send flooding waters inland. 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
3: Are you tired of feeling lousy? 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
5: Jose William Lara may indeed be tried again for the 2012 murder of 30-year-old Desiree Thompson in Cal City. You may remember that the 64-year-old's conviction was thrown out because the judge did not send him for a mental examination after hearing evidence that he may have had mental problems. He has instead been found competent, and a hearing to determine next steps will be August 20th. More than $800 million of federal Medicaid reimbursement money will not be coming to California, at least temporarily, says the Centers for Medicare and Medicaid, and that is because the state has not submitted the paperwork on some claims that the feds consider suspect. It's part of the Trump administration's efforts to cut down on waste, fraud, and abuse. 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
3: Maxwell in the Morning. 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
4: Oh, come on. Look at that music. I love that. Brings back memories of the 1970s. I was a little young kid back in the 70s, but Brent and I both, my twin brother Brent Burton and I both wore bell bottoms. We had corduroy bell bottoms and striped shirts. Hair was a little long. My grandma Burton used to call us hippies. Why you look like a little hippie? Cut your hair. Now I wish I had that hair. Goodness gracious. Oh my gosh. So guys, I'm here with the Kern County Sheriff Department, SAR, the Search and Rescue Division, and it is amazing what they have done and how many years have all put in and the combination. I can't imagine if you put all the 160 some odd volunteers in and all the hours they put in, the years, insane. You're looking at a thousand years. Oh, yeah. But I do want to talk about, we were just discussing during the commercial break, your mutual aid, when you guys mutual aid with other agencies. Yeah, I'd love to hear more about that.
5: It goes through Cal OES, typically, and what they do is a county will contact Cal OES and say, hey, I need type 1, type 2, type 3 searchers, or I need a dog, a area dog, a search dog, a cadaver dog, whatever the case may be. They'll put that out, and then they'll say they need those, and then I will put it out to all the teams and see who wants to say it's in L.A., San Mateo, if it's up in Sacramento, wherever the case may be, and our teams volunteer to go up to those program, up to that search, and they'll help them out there in that county as well.
4: Oh, that's awesome.
5: Yeah.
4: Well, it's just nice to have the volunteers

0: side, no, it's a little too scary for me. But I do want to say, too, again, you guys mentioned this, if people are listening to this and you want to get involved with SAR, you guys, please contact the Kern County Sheriff Department and get involved with this, because it is a wonderful program. Again, you don't have to be the one out there doing body recovery, but you can be someone on the team that does other
1: operating the radios,
0: exactly,
1: or doing rope systems.
0: Exactly.
1: Everybody has something to bring to the table,
0: exactly,
1: and any skill that you can provide
2: and
1: to
2: it's
1: help
2: not an
1: the
2: age
1: community.
2: Thing. It's not an age thing. Yeah. Obviously, we would love for the younger crowd to come out and learn it and be on for like 25 years and so on, stay on at the
0: so
2: program.
0: The
2: but your age, there's always something that we can have you doing. So.
1: Yeah. Yeah, there is a requirement that you do have to be 19 years old to join.
0: Yes. Okay, 19 years old.
1: 19 years old, no felonies on your record.
0: Yeah. Smart, good.
3: You do a background check?
2: And you're still working for the Sheriff's Department.
0: You're still working for the Sheriff's Department.
1: Yes.
0: Got to make sure you clean your record.
2: Yeah. Yeah.
3: And it's a good family. Like I stated earlier, I joined because I had a friend of mine who died in the river when I was a kid. And I moved up from Santa Monica up to the Kern River Valley. And they had an open house, and I went down there, and I said, and I just felt this vibe with this team. And I play sports. I want to be part of a team.
0: Yeah.
3: And the team's great. And that's one of the things that you just get. Like I have a sense of purpose. It's community driven. It's great. And you get welcomed. You know, like I said, my first call out in the river, I'm like, what am I going to do? And all of a sudden, the sergeants were like, it's on you.
2: Yeah.
3: You need the canyon closed. Yeah. Got it. Yeah. And we just go and do our stuff. And it's like, wow. And so there's a respect factor that you get for willing to do what you do. But
2: very family oriented.
3: Yeah,
2: for sure.
3: Good.
2: Yeah,
1: absolutely.
2: They do a lot of barbecues. They hang out together. Yeah, very, very family oriented.
0: Well, I see you guys out there at the fair.
2: Yeah.
0: You know, I was out there at the fair when Monique and I went out to the fair and got to see everybody out there. It's a family. It's a family. You know, it's, you know, like my paramedic families, the firefighter families, the law enforcement families, it's a family.
2: Yeah.
0: And you have each other's back and you're there through thick and thin and some of the most personal details of who they are and just have an empathy going out there and doing what you do every day takes a certain person. It takes a certain person. Because I want to talk to you guys more about, just the responses and the response times. How fast, seeing you guys out there on these calls, when the calls come in, and how quickly volunteers are out there with the equipment, bringing out there to the calls and watching them do their thing.
2: So on holidays, typically on holidays, all of the teams stage, typically anywhere, even desert teams, our desert team stage, because we obviously out at Jawbone, so forth, because we get a lot of people out there.
0: All the motorcycles out there. And
2: a lot of people from L.A. come down here all over the place. So we do stage our teams on the holidays. And typically right now on the weekends, we got a boat out at Hart Park that stays out there.
0: Oh, so it stays out there at Hart Park,
2: you guys. On the weekend from Friday to Sunday, because it's typically when we're going to have our most volume of people. And then they are so close to the river, they're minutes.
0: Right.
2: That even their compound is close to the river. So they're on it. Kern Valley is on it in a minute, so.
1: Yeah, Bakersfield is a little bit, whoever gets there first to get the equipment out to the river goes to the river, and then the rest of us meet at the river.
0: Are the boats light? Are they light?
1: No, they're not light.
0: No, so they're really heavy. Okay, so they're pretty heavy.
3: We're outfitted. We have, various trucks. So if I'm manning a truck, I'll have a truck, I'll have a boat. I'll need a boat captain, and I'll need a swimmer. So when we stage, or, I work at the high school up there.
0: Yeah.
3: So they're aware, during the summer, we have a call out, go.
2: Yeah.
3: So they're kind of in, where you work. If you're up there, you're able to work with each other. And
0: Well, when you gotta be in shape too, because I see those, I see you guys on the boats on television, and you're moving your arms like this because you got those rapids moving back and forth, and that's gotta be.
1: It's a lot of skill, a lot of training that volunteers put into it.
3: Yeah. And a lot of swimming.
2: Yeah.
3: We do rescue swimming. Our guys, if you want to be in a boat, you have to be, you got to be willing to be in the boat. You're willing to be in the water.
0: Yeah.
3: So we train
0: in the cold water.
3: In the cold water. We do rescue swimming. We swim rapids. We do the stuff up there in Kern Valley because that's what you're doing. It's not a ride at Disneyland and you got to be, so it's fun.
0: Yeah.
3: That part's fun, but you don't need to do it. If you're to recruiting wise, if you don't want to go in there, you don't have
0: to. You don't have to.
3: But there's other things to do.
2: There's always a spot for somebody.
0: There's always a spot for somebody.
1: Yes.
0: So now, how long have you been volunteering?
1: Going on 10 years.
0: Holy moly.
1: You know, your brother got me into, well, no, he didn't get me into this. I was taking his EMT class.
2: Oh,
1: and
2: really?
1: One of the Bakersfield Search and Rescue members came to do a presentation at his EMT class.

0: class.
1: Yeah.
0: And I got hooked.
2: You got, well, you're hooked in 10 years.
0: And that's it.
2: You're Bakersfield. You're Bakersfield.
0: Yes, I'm a Bakersfield member. Yes.
2: Oh, my gosh. Well, and I don't think everybody too listening on, too, it's not just a river. You guys have canals.
3: Yeah.
2: Mm-hmm. Tons of canals.
3: A lot of vehicle recoveries. Yeah.
2: You guys just had one. I just saw a vehicle recovery a few days ago.
3: Usually
0: from the lake, the truck on the lake.
4: We had one in the lake, and we had a razor in the river.
3: Yep.
2: Yeah, I saw the razor, the pink one. Yeah.
3: We'll get that when the river goes down.
2: Oh, so it's still out there.
3: It's still outstanding.
4: They ask us all the time, can you get this? I said, we rescue people, not equipment. But we'll assist some of them if they need something done to pull because there's an accident.
2: Yeah, I saw the video. But everybody got out, obviously. Everybody got out. But, just a canal.
0: Anybody of water, we would have to attend to.
3: Absolutely.
4: And, we drive around. Like, I know Bakersfield does this. We do the same thing. We educate. Driving around, cleaning, because it's Kern County. It's wild and it's scenic. That means responsibility and caution. And, unfortunately, a lot of people from L.A., they're not used to the freedom that Kern County has.
2: Right.
4: In terms of if this river was in LA, it would be an aqueduct. It would be nobody can go in it. So we stress that. I know Bakersfield does it. I know we do it. We kind of, hey guys, this is, this is dangerous. The lower, because they let more water out of Isabella, overnight the outflow could increase. Yeah. And what you're doing on Tuesday and you go back out on Wednesday, now there's it's a lot faster and you're unaware of it.
2: Well, I could notice behind the house there, Monique's. It's rushing a lot faster now than it did last year.
3: They're letting a lot of water flow out right now for obviously agriculture stuff. Yeah. So it's basically for the farmers, right? So that's what they want to keep everybody happy. I think last week it was running at a little bit over 19 CFS is what it's. So think about 1,900 basketballs coming at you at once a second, right? So every second, 19, that's what the water is pushing on your body.
0: Correct.
4: The definition of relentless.
2: And the unique thing in this is snow water.
3: Yeah.
2: There's a lot of snow.
0: Yeah. It does not warm up coming down that hill. It doesn't get any warmer.
4: It's weird because the lower comes out of the lake.
2: Yeah.
4: But when you're hitting in April and May and you get that water coming down from Whitney.
3: It's
4: hot outside, but it's cold, that water, man. Freezing. Dress for the water, freezing, not for the boat.
2: Yeah,
4: dress for the water, not for the boat. Yeah.
2: Well, and then just, they're saying that we're going to have a super El Nino this year.
4: Right, exactly. I've been looking at that.
2: A lot of water, going to be a lot of snowpack, a lot of water coming through. So,
4: We've had call-outs a few years back. We had L.A. time. Yeah. We had, the times were up from L.A. because we had enough people from L.A. that were in there. And I think they had a body recovery. We had a drowning. We had another recovery. It was like 4th of July weekend. It was unbelievable.
3: It's nuts.
4: And we worked with Tulare because we're at border.
2: Oh, yeah, because you're border up there.
4: We had those guys coming down, and I did a rescue on one of their deputies. They were just a throwback. It's intense.
3: The only good thing now is since we got the new dam with Isabella, they're able to control the water a lot better. They're able to get the lake fuller. To a percentage, right? I think they're consistently keeping it at like 60% now, but they can go up to 95% if they want.
2: So they can almost get it.
3: Yes, absolutely.
4: Well, and then if it comes down, there's nowhere to go but over. It's going.
3: It's gonna move.
4: So would you, if that, like we had a couple years back, 17, when it comes down, there's nowhere to. It's going.
3: Yeah.
4: So.
2: It's coming through. There's no stopping it.
4: No.
0: A lot of people say, I know the river like the back of my hand. Well, I don't know how, because on a weekly basis, that changes.
2: It changes.
0: The pattern changes. Yeah. Things get dragged down.
4: Yeah. Changes
0: you
4: all
0: get
4: the
0: different
4: time.
0: Strainers.
3: And you
0: it's
3: never
0: completely
3: know what's
0: different.
3: Under the water.
4: When
0: nobody knows that river. We don't know that river, and we spend quite some time on it.
2: Well, you guys had that one behind the house recently, the lady there, and you guys were coming out, but County Fire was on scene already. The Rangers were on scene already, and the ladies all. Can you come over here and just swim over here to me and get me? I said, no. I said, the water's moving really rapidly. I can't. I'm not going to swim over there. I said, I just called 911. They'll be here in a minute. And they were. They were here. They got there. And within 8 minutes, they had her with the rope, and they got her over. And you could see how fast it was moving her down the river, too.
4: Yeah.
2: Just in the back of that area. And you would never expect it, especially there where it's a little more calmer, unlike Rancho Rio Road. When you go up there, it's just moving.
4: It's deceiving.
3: Kingsville South.
4: It's deceiving.
3: Black Gulch. Those are all moving.
4: It moves quick. And when you put a boat in and you'll see how it takes off. And it's calm near the edge.
2: Oh, that's
4: scary. You get past that eddy wall.
2: Oh, I can't imagine. It's gone.
4: And, seeing families up there with kids and they're waiting. And I'm like, dad's, 40 yards up barbecuing. That kid, I'm like. So that's where
0: is on the phone.
4: Yeah, that's where we do the education, guys.
3: Like he was talking about that yeti wall. It's like you got maybe a 4 foot just up to your knees, maybe up to your hips.

0: but calm. There's a, and then right when it starts flowing, it'll drop down 4 feet because it's.
1: If
0: it's
1: you're in the water,
0: it's rutted it all out, like so this. You're dropping 4 feet. So they take that one step, and they're gone. Yeah,
2: and it's that quick.
3: And that's like, you know, like you said, I read the river, so I do boats. I do that a lot. Yeah. And every time I go down, every time I have to read the what are we going to do if I'm putting something in, because we run rapids.
2: Yeah,
3: and it's like it's new every time. Even though I've done it 100 times, it changes.
0: It does.
3: And so you run it, and you know. And
2: unbelievable, you guys. I can't, you know, just the amount of courage you have to be out there doing that, knowing that you're risking your lives.
1: Yeah,
2: for someone else's, who unfortunately, you know, made a mistake and fell in, or literally was floating down the river and they fell off the raft. But you guys going out there and risking your own lives as a volunteer too, as a volunteer.
1: Yeah,
3: true.
2: You know,
1: and I'd like to mention also, like, our canine unit. They are the handlers actually purchase their dogs. Take care of the vet bills for their dogs,
2: food,
1: vaccinations, and all of that. When there is searches, like the one in LA, and they need a dog, for example, an area dog or a cadaver dog, the dangers for the dogs and the handlers out there are a lot. So the handlers, as a volunteer, pay for it all out of pocket. That's why we stress to the community that if they have it in their hearts and in their pockets to help out, any of the teams. Right. We all need the assistance.
0: We all need donations.
3: And, you know, we also, like, when you talked about vehicles, you know, if I take my personal car to a call out, the county does reimburse for mileage if I drive. What they do at Kern Valley, we have a mileage fund, and that mileage fund is put into a separate account. That pays for plaques for companies that donate. Yeah. We don't take money that's donated to us for administrative costs. Every penny that's donated to the Kern Valley goes for ropes and equipment to do our job. Our parties, what we have for, you know, whatever, is done through our mileage fund. So we want that to know that, you know, there's no admin fees. When you donate, every penny is going towards saving lives. And so, like you said, it's really encouraged that, you know, when you see the orange shirts at a fundraiser, at the county, at the fair, at the whatever there may be, and, you know,
2: they're putting their time in. They're putting their time in. Volunteer time. Right. It is. And it's nice. We are a caring community. We have so many nonprofits out there that people are, you know, we're raising millions upon millions. But you guys that are listening right now, this is a worthwhile program. Please donate. If you are give from the heart. And
0: absolutely.
2: God forbid that any one of your loved ones has to go through something like this as a rescue, and but then be able to see someone in an orange shirt that is there to save you. Mm-hmm. Remember them when you donate $100 or $1,000 or remember, people can donate $100 and you get 1,000 of them donate $100. It'll help offset that big cost, you guys.
1: Right.
2: It's extremely important. It is. Real quick, you guys, how can they reach out again to get a hold of you guys to donate and phone? The one big program we were talking about was also the paramedic program for search and rescue.
1: For the paramedic program, we would like for them to contact 661-392-6032 or email at burtonb, that's burtonb, at kernsheriff.org.
2: Okay.
1: If you would like to donate for those,
2: the paramedic,
1: it's called
2: program.
1: The Zoll, that's ZOLLX series heart monitors for the paramedic program.
2: For the paramedic program.
1: Mm-hmm. We already have the skilled people who are donating their skills and their time. We just need those monitors. So.
2: And we need it desperately because I would love to have a paramedic.
0: Yes, definitely widen our scope and let us do a lot more medical stuff for people that need help.
2: And you never know. You never know. You're out there training. You guys are just doing training, and then somebody falls.
3: We've had it.
2: It happens all the time.
3: I do training, and you know, when I drive up and down the canyon, I have throw bag, my vest, my helmet. Because when I show up on a scene, it's like, you know, it's what I was trained for. Like, read the river. What's going on? And when I first took my class, I always love this, and it was a swift water class.
2: Yeah.
3: And the guy instructing it, any law enforcement here? And because a lot of guys, we're taking some guy from San Bernardino, guy from Arizona. He goes, I got a scenario for you. We got a bad guy. He just shot your partner, shot somebody public. He's in a building. You're going in after him. Would you have your gun out? Stupid question. You'd have three guns out.
2: Yeah.
3: He lifts up the light jacket. He goes, this is your gun. This is your weapon.

0: If you're going to fight that river, you got to go in armed. Yeah. And so the lights went on these guys. It's not a macho thing. It's like you need to be prepared and armed to do better. And if you're taking your family to the river, you make sure you're prepared to protect your family. Put the
1: kids on a boat out in the river. Yeah. I mean, in a lake. Mm-hmm. We always have life preservers on. Right. You're around any water.
0: Swift water and moving water, very, very dangerous. And but, you know, people from Kern generally get it. We do. Unfortunately, these out-of-towners come up and stuff. But every time it does, you know, you're not immune to it.
2: Yeah. I would say this. I would say stay out of the river if you're swimming, especially. But if you're going to get in the river, use one of the outfitters in Kern Valley.
0: Smart.
2: We have a lot of rafting companies up there that they can enjoy themselves. And you got a bunch of people that know what they're doing, and they're going to keep you safe. If you want to see the river, do it that way.
1: Yeah. I've done it. It's fun.
0: It's a lot of fun. The boats that we have that are provided by the donations of Kern County, they're not cheap. And so there are $7,000 boats that are outfitted. So you're not going to get that boat. We call them Kmart coffins. Sometimes going to somewhere and getting a flotation device you put in your pool. Yeah. They're not river safe.
2: No, they're not.
0: So those are one of the things we really want to stress that, you know, like Sarge said, go to an outfitter. You'll have the time of your life. It's so much fun.
1: So each one of those boats are around $7,000-$8,000.
0: They can go up, and that's before you outfit them.
2: Yeah.
0: We just don't have paddles. We have an oar frame. I have oar frames. We have locks. We have to get new blades. Then we have a bag, you know, that we have to use for.
1: So you're looking at close to $10,000.
0: Sure.
2: Ten to $12,000.
0: Yeah. Each one. Once we go out. And then, you know, we have different sizes.
2: Yeah, they're different sizes.
0: Boats. Big water, little water, depending on what the water is. We, you know, it's not a one size fits all. So.
3: Right. And so you have to get different ones.
0: We have different ones.
3: Different emergencies. Yeah.
0: Yeah.
1: So are you guys have fundraisers?
0: Yes.
3: Yeah. We do. Bakersfield has a challenge coin. We do sell plushies for our canine unit also to suffice for their trainings and equipment for the dogs and the handler. We patrol the fair parking lot every September.
1: I see you guys out there.
3: Oh, yes. You have brought us food out there.
1: I brought you guys food
3: out there. Yes, that was great because you got to understand all of our team members that most of us have jobs. So we go from 7 to 5 myself. Yeah. Then from there you go to the fair to cover the parking lot. Yeah. And then you're done at 12, 1 o'clock at night. You go back home.
2: You gotta go back to work.
3: And then you go out to work. So when do you cook dinner?
1: So do you guys get paid by the Kern County Fair then to be out there?
3: They gave us a donation.
1: Good.
3: They gave us a donation for patrolling the river, the parking lot. But it helps for the meals.
0: We have a booth that we do at the RV shows.
1: Yeah.
0: We have like a gun raffle.
1: Good.
0: That's great, you know, from Dirty Bird.
1: Dustin's a great guy. Yeah.
0: And then we do the, you know, we have Whiskey Flat Weekend. We have our boats out there. I mean, our booth up there. And so, buying raffle tickets.
3: Cruising Bakersfield. We go out there. We expose the team.
1: The big car show.
3: Yes.
1: They have out there at the fair.
3: Yes.
1: Yeah.
2: And then they do Whiskey Flats up there as well.
1: Oh, that's right.
2: We do Whiskey Flats. Yeah.
1: Well, you guys, I can't thank you enough. Can't thank you enough for all your dedicated service to the citizens of Kern County and beyond. I really appreciate you from the bottom of my heart, and I know that the listeners out there praise you guys as well, and we salute you, and we salute everybody else that works on your team and the Kern County Sheriff Department and our law enforcement.
3: Thank you for the opportunity to expose what we do for the community and to expose all these great programs that are going to eventually help the community as well. So
1: anytime, you guys. Love to have you back on when I host this eventually.
3: Absolutely.
1: Later on.
3: Please.
1: Tell Terry, just stay out on vacation. I'll do it again. You guys take care and appreciate you, and
3: I'll be
1: looking for you and just waving at you.
2: Thank you.
3: Right? From the backyard.
2: Yep.
3: Thanks, Kevin.
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5: 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Why do we need a preliminary hearing for Tyler Robinson? 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Are you kidding me? 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
6: You know, Michael, one of the things people don't understand sometimes is all the work that goes into making these awesome commercials. You know, you and I are out here. We get to do all the fun stuff, talking it up, having a good time. There's a guy who sits over here by his computer.

0: Rocky. Now this guy, there is a true talent. We're just a couple of knuckleheads with some voices. This guy really makes us sound good.
1: Truer words have never been spoken. I've known Rock for a lot of years, and he is like Mozart with that computer. He makes everyone sound better.
0: So with that being said, one of the ways you get so excited about Salty's Barbecue is because of the great work that Rocky does when he puts together these awesome spots. And I'm going to let my good buddy Rocky just say a quick hello and big thank you to him. So Rocky, here you go.
2: Thank you, gentlemen. I truly appreciate those kind words, and it is an absolute honor to be able to knock these commercials out for you guys. And yes, they are not exaggerating, because these guys are a handful, to say the least.
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1: Texas approved. Oh, it's good.
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5: All right, guys. Kevin Burton back on the hosting the Terry Maxwell Show. I have a guess is a little late. He hasn't shown up yet, but he's probably just around the corner. Jerry Pearson, he's was in depositions and trying to get him to come in here and talk about HR in the workplace. As employers know, when you have a company here in California, it is very, very difficult, and you have employee lawsuits filed every day, and it's sad. For our employers, there is attorneys out there in the LA area that are always looking for loopholes, and they find them and they just file these employee lawsuits, and it's tough. And employers are paying monies out left and right on lawsuits, and I want to get back to that as we get back from the commercials, you guys, and hopefully we'll have Jerry here on it as well. Take care.

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2: New in Washington. President Trump departing Joint Base Andrews today for Dover Air Force Base to take part in the dignified transfer of four American soldiers killed last week in the Iran War. Asked by reporters about how he planned to address the families.
3: All I'm going to say is we love you, we love your child, and that's what they are to them, they're their children. There's no games, no nothing, that's their child. And all you can do is throw out your heart.
2: The president says each of the deceased had spoken recently about the need to prevent the Islamic Republic from obtaining nuclear weapons. The president highlighting what he says will be an investment in America's future.
4: President Trump is set to speak at a Georgia high school Wednesday to promote his new Trump accounts. The program provides a $1,000 investment for eligible children born during his second term. President Trump says the accounts could help lift children out of poverty by giving young Americans a head start on building wealth. Willie Nelson, Washington.
2: Tropical storm Bertha crept along the Gulf Coast toward the edge of Louisiana today, spitting off strong winds far from its center, enclosing beaches stretching all the way from Florida to Mississippi. The storm was expected to lose strength through the rest of the week, but forecasters warning it still could produce damaging winds and coastal storms.

0: storm surges to boot. The GOP is optimistic after some big primary wins in Arizona last night. We get more from correspondent Laura Winters.
1: Republicans are looking to turn Arizona red, and it could happen. A clean sweep of the state for Trump-backed candidates. Congressman Andy Biggs winning his primary and will now face Democrat Governor Katie Hobbs in November. Other notable races in District 1, President Trump endorsed former NFL kicker Jay Feely, and he won. In District 4, Democrat Socialist Kai Newkirk, who wants to abolish ICE, lost to four-time incumbent Greg Stanton. Laura Winters reporting.
0: On Wall Street, the Dow is up 90 points, the Nasdaq down by 81. More on these stories at Town Hall.
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5: Why California is not getting some federal money. I'm Chris Davis. The U.S. Department of Health and Human Services and the Centers for Medicare and Medicaid Services says that's because the state has not given them the paperwork to review some Medicaid reimbursements they consider suspect. In total, the state for now will not receive more than $800 million, according to the feds, who say it's part of the Trump administration's efforts to stop waste, fraud, and abuse of taxpayer money. You may have seen the smoke. The Highway Patrol says they had to shut down part of Alfred Harrell Highway Tuesday afternoon because a vegetation fire there was making the road impassable near Fairfax Road. The fire was being called the Goodmanville Fire, and they did not say what the cause was, nor how many acres it had burned. The Ridgecrest City Council joins many residents in being concerned about the possibility of a data center at Inyokern, and so they have filed paperwork to give them what's called intervener status with the California Energy Commission, reports KGET. Even though the council as a whole is concerned about the project, they have not adopted a formal position on the data center, but they do want to be a voice in that conversation, they say. Jose William Lara may indeed be tried again for the 2012 murder of 30-year-old Desiree Thompson in Cal City. You may remember that Lara's conviction was overturned because the judge did not send him for a mental examination after hearing evidence that he may have been incompetent. He has since been found competent, and a hearing to determine the next steps will be August 20th. It was supposed to be Tuesday, but it was put off for a month. I'm Chris Davis in the KERN Newsroom with news every half hour and when it breaks on News Talk 96.1 and AM 1230. KERN.
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8: From the White House to White Lane, where wokeness goes to sleep. Now embracing his Trump era, Bakersfield's conservative voice, it's time, your host and my dad, Terry Maxwell.
9: Well, he's not my daddy, but I am hosting for Terry Maxwell. This is Kevin Burton. I'm glad to be here today. And Terry, you know, giving him this opportunity again. He's done it over the last several years to host his radio show. And it is. It's nice. I love exposing the listeners to some great speakers. We did have Nick Points from ARC Technology, the vice president there, talking about AI and AI in the workplace and the cybersecurity of everything. And And then just currently, just recently, this last hour, we had the Kern County Sheriff Department and the SAR team, the search and rescue team, talk about just the recoveries they've had to do. It's been sad over the summer of the recoveries they've had to do for body recoveries and people not using common sense to me, I think, in the river. It's sad and unfortunate. Sometimes there's tragedies, but that's what we have these volunteers for, and really excited to hopefully get a new paramedic program for the search and rescue team as we go on. But in the studio now, I have Jerry Pearson. He is he's one of the partners at Klein DiNatale Goldner Attorneys at Law. I wanted to bring him in. He is a HR attorney and has been doing this for a number of years. And I wanted to bring him in and talk about the HR in our businesses and how California is, it's not very friendly to employers. It's friendlier to employees. And our employers are fighting these lawsuits on a daily basis. And Jerry is well-versed and in the HR side for employers and has done it, like I said, for a number of years. And so, Jerry, glad to have you.
10: Thank you, Kevin. Happy to be here.
9: Thanks, buddy. I prepared a few questions because there are so many things happening. And I know we get that CNS report every night from Barry Goldner regarding lawsuits filed in the Central California and the Central Coast. And the first, you know, 3 to 4 to 5 or 6 you see are employment lawsuits. And it's really taking a toll on our employers.
10: Yeah, a lot of employment cases and a lot of lemon law cases.
9: A lot of lemon law cases. You're right. There is a lot of lemon law cases. I've never had, well, knock on wood. But, yeah, there is quite a few lemon law cases on that. So I wanted to ask you, one of the ones I wanted to ask you was, you know, what are the kind of the biggest employment law risk California employers currently face?
10: Well, let's be honest. The biggest risk is owning a business in California. Okay, yeah. So, but once you've decided to do that and you're in, the three biggest cases that we typically see being filed are wage and hour cases. I'll include within that PAGA cases, which is the Private Attorney General's Act. And if you're an employer and you don't know what that means, you're lucky, but you probably will before too long. But it's a type of case that former employees can file, similar to a class action, but not the same. But short story is they can wrap these wage and hour violations into an allegation to represent a group of employees over a 1-year period of time. And there are statutory penalties that attach with those violations. And some of the money goes to the state of California. The rest goes to the plaintiffs and their attorneys. And then the other one that I'm seeing a lot of, I would say for the last 2 years, I see a lot of retaliation cases. And so those are the two biggest risks I see with employers on the wage and hour side with the PAGA, and then on the tort side, wrongful termination side, retaliation cases.
9: On the PAGA cases, is that covered by insurance?
10: Very rarely. So there's, as you probably know, Kevin, there's something called EPLI, Employment Practices Liability Insurance. It's a type of insurance that is specifically for employment matters, employers. It's depending on how much you want to pay for a premium, right? It's rare to get wage and hour coverage. You can get it, but many insurers are not writing wage and hour coverage any longer, just for the tort cases. If you do have wage and hour protection, then yes, the PAGA could be included in the insurance coverage. But my understanding in the industry is that the premiums for wage and hour coverage is just so high because of the proliferation of cases. So most of the times it's not covered.
9: So it's too expensive. What compliance mistakes do you see employers making most often?
10: Yeah, so let's break that up into two different, I'll talk about the two different types of cases. One type of case is the wage and hour case. The other type of case are the tort cases, which include wrongful termination, discrimination, and retaliation. And so in the wage and hour cases, I see right off the top, we just see too many employers that have policies that are not legally compliant. I mean, maybe they were compliant 5 years ago, but you know, you've got to remember that in California, our legislature is very active. And each year, each 6 months, really. They're putting in new laws.

0: passed new statutes that govern things like overtime, meal and rest breaks, regular rate of pay, how you can pay your employees, piece rate versus hourly wage, those sorts of things. And so even though you might have a really good policy and employee handbook that was done 3 or 4 years ago, chances are at least some of that is going to be out of compliance by now. And so we'd take that right from the start. Say, okay, well, let's look at your policy. So number one, you've got to have, make sure your policies are up to date with what California and federal law says. Then the second half of that is making sure you actually enforce that, because I have too many clients that they'll have policies in place, then we start to peel the onion away and say, okay, you know, how is this actually enforced?
1: Yeah.
0: Are you consistent with the enforcement? Is it enforced across the board? If somebody's violating these policies, do you write them up? Do you discipline them? So you've got to have policies that are in place. You've got to have practices that are consistent with those policies. And then in terms of the wage and hour stuff, and you've got to make sure that you have accurate time records. In the wage and hour cases in California are one of the few instances where the burden is on the defendant. The burden is on the employer. We've got to show that we have accurate time records and that we provided these breaks and we paid overtime properly. So the burden is on the employer to keep consistent and accurate time records for the employees for at least 4 years.
1: Oh my goodness.
0: And if we don't have those, or if the records are lacking in some way, that can cause a big problem. And then on the same kind of thing, on the tort side, with the retaliation, with the wrongful termination, personnel files. Got to make sure the personnel files are kept up to date. Got to make sure that if an employee gets disciplined in some fashion, that it's documented, and that we can go to the file and pull that out and use it as evidence in the case. Employers like to give verbal warnings, which is fine, but verbal warnings, you know, I can't prove those happened.
1: Oh,
0: you know. And so I would say the biggest pitfall we see is just a lack of accurate documentation.
2: So if they had the verbal, would you still require them to write that down, that they had a verbal
0: warning or write-up?
2: Warning or write-up.
0: Well, I wouldn't say it's required, but you know, as an attorney, I always want the Cadillac of cases, right? I want the best possible file I can have to defend this claim. And so I always look for, you know, the Cadillac of evidence. And yeah. So, yes, even though it sounds funny, I just say, well, document that verbal warning. But I can't prove a verbal warning. And so if you're going to give a verbal warning, yeah, I would suggest
2: you document
0: confirmation that I gave a verbal warning. Yeah.
2: How do you help employers stay ahead of the ever-changing laws that we see every year? I know you're very active in the Kern County SHRM, and you guys do the legal updates to all the HRs.
0: So it's really about getting the word out, right? Yeah. Like coming on the Terry Maxwell show and talking to Kevin Burton about it. But it's, we try to educate employers as much as we can. That's really what it is. And so, we do a lot of litigation. That's what I do. If a case gets filed, we go to court and defend it and litigate those cases. But, you know, we try to make a bigger part of our practice actually counseling and education. And so trying to get the word out, so whether it's, again, coming on the radio show, whether it's an article in the Californian or Bakersfield Life magazine, whether it's a training session we're doing for SHRM or the Chamber of Commerce, which we have Thursday, by the way. It's about educating employers because these employers run businesses, right? They're good at what they do. If you run a fabricating company, you know about fabricating steel. If you run a lumber yard, you know about lumber. It's impossible to keep up with the HR laws in California as a business owner. So you've got to have somebody that's either full-time dedicated to that within your company, which is costly, or you've got to have someone on the outside like a law firm who's keeping up to date on these things. So we do those things. We do speaking engagements. We try to put out emails and blogs to our clients about changes in the law. Part of our staff at our office just does these compliance issues. They just do the counseling issues and educating employers. And so that's the biggest thing, like I say, is just however we can try to get the word out there to employers about what changes there are and what changes they need to make to make sure they're protecting themselves as much as they can.
2: What documentation do you expect managers to maintain before terminating an employee?
0: Okay. Yeah, this is a good question. And a lot of times I'll get the question, you know, when I fire an employee, what should I tell them? Should I tell them why I'm firing them? Should I not tell them anything? And, you know, there's no real right answer to that. There's different opinions on that.

0: The best I can say is the rule of thumb I give my clients is, and I mentioned retaliation, if I have any concern that an employee that we're going to be terminating or letting go has some possible claim for retaliation, okay, I'm going to tell my client, all right, we're going to confirm the reason for the termination. We're going to put that in a letter to the employee, and we're going to cite in that letter what the reason is for the termination. Going along with that, you better make sure we have the documentation to back up that reason we're putting in there. So let's say that we're terminating somebody for poor performance, okay? Got to make 50 widgets an hour, and this person's only making 10, okay? So you'd want documentation showing the amount of widgets they're making, yep. Right? You'd objective evidence of that. You'd want to have documentation, hopefully showing that this person's been warned about that. They've been talked to, verbal warning, been written up about this. It's because when they make an allegation of retaliation, then you want to, your evidence is going to be that written file you have showing no. You're not terminated for this protected activity you're doing. You're being terminated because you don't make enough widgets. And here's our documentation to show that. And the reason you want to put that in the termination letter is because you're going to state that reason, you're going to stick with that reason through the entire lawsuit gets filed, you're sticking with that reason through the entire, you're not changing your reason,
1: yeah,
0: not being inconsistent. And so I want to make sure that my clients have a valid reason for terminating him and that we have the evidence to back it up.
1: Smart. Well, and it's, you're right, it's documentation.
0: Yeah. I mean, listen, you know, California is what's known as an at-will state, right, which means that you can terminate anybody for at any time with or without reason, with or without cause. And the employee can do the same thing, right? But, you know, the caveat to that is, okay, but you can't terminate somebody for an illegal reason.
1: That's right.
0: For a discriminatory reason, for a retaliatory reason. And so I had a client, you know, yesterday we were talking to a client on the phone, fairly new client, and they had terminated someone. And we were going through this practice, you know, with them of saying, okay, well, why did we terminate? What's the documentation? What's the evidence? And the client said, well, I mean, but California is an at-will state, right? I can terminate anybody. I had to go through this explanation. And, well, yes, but. Even though it's an at-will state, you've got to make sure that you're doing it for a valid reason, and that if there's ever a question brought about it, that you can prove why the reason is that you did it.
1: And you have the documentation.
0: Yeah.
1: When should an employer consult an attorney before a termination?
0: Okay. Well, you know, certainly I'm biased, but yes. I would say every time. I would say there's not a reason why you shouldn't pick up the phone and call the attorney.
1: Smart.
0: And I know clients a lot of times think, well, I don't want to pay for that advice. Yeah, but I mean, we're talking a 5 or usually 10 minute phone call, right? There are times where it can get more complicated, but, you know, I mean, a lot of my, 50% of my job is sitting at my desk answering emails or phone calls from clients every day about termination or, you know, Sally's pregnant and needs to go on leave of absence. What do I do? Johnny's been off work for 6 months. Can I terminate? You know, it's answering these kind of questions, yeah. Right? I suspect somebody is on drugs. Can I get him tested? So preference is send an email, send a phone call, send me a text about the situation, the person you want to terminate and why, and let's just talk through it for 5 or 10 minutes and see if there's any red flags. And if there's not, great, then we can feel fairly confident in that. But if there are red flags, we can answer right then about how we should proceed. Maybe we shouldn't terminate yet. Maybe we should wait a little bit. Maybe we should, you know, document this more. Or maybe you are prepared to terminate, but let's talk about the risks involved in that and what you can expect if the termination happens and if this person, you know, calls an attorney, files a claim.
1: That's right.
0: So in my mind, there's no reason not to call your attorney prior to doing something as significant as a termination. We're just seeing so many cases filed, and they can be very costly. And in my mind, you know, it's worth a brief phone call to your attorney to talk it through.
1: You guys hear that out there? Please consult with the attorney before you terminate.
0: Yeah.
1: Please. What are common wrongful termination allegations, and how can employers reduce those risks?
0: Yeah. So the three we typically see are, listen, I was terminated, there was discrimination, or there was harassment, or there's retaliation. I mention retaliation because it's my personal pet peeve, because –

0: over the last, I would say, 4 to 5 years, almost every wrongful termination claim that I see on my desk has the grounds of discrimination or harassment, but then they'll also include retaliation. And the reason why plaintiff attorneys allege retaliation is because I won't get in too deep into it, but the short version is it makes it harder for the employer to defend that claim, because in the civil world, I don't know when I grew up, I would come home every day from school and I would turn on the People's Court, mm-hmm. okay, and there was Judge Wapner on TV.
1: Oh, yeah.
0: And I remember Judge Wapner would say, listen, it's a preponderance of the evidence. You just have to tip the scales.
1: That's right.
0: Okay? Yeah. 50% plus a feather, all right? And so that's the standard in civil cases, preponderance of the evidence.
1: Right.
0: But in retaliation, it's slightly different. So in a retaliation case, if an employee says, listen, I wasn't terminated because I wasn't making enough widgets or because I didn't show up to work often enough, I was terminated because I took that leave of absence, okay? Or I made a complaint about my wages, or I contacted a union, some sort of what's called protected activity, protected conduct. And once the employee makes that allegation, then the burden automatically shifts to the employer to prove, no, it wasn't because of that protected conduct. The termination really was because of, not making enough widgets. And that's why I say, if I'm faced with a retaliation situation, I'm telling my clients, tell them right there at the time of termination why you're terminating them, what the reason is, and let's have the documentation to back that up. And beyond that, in a retaliation case, rather than a preponderance of the evidence case, I've got to prove by a higher legal standard that it was not retaliatory. I've got to prove that it was for a valid reason, for the reason I'm stating, for a non-retaliatory reason, by a higher standard.
2: Tough.
0: And that's why retaliation is included in these allegations every time, because the plaintiff attorneys know that. They know it's a more difficult burden for the employer to establish.
2: Jerry, I appreciate it. We got a few more questions, you guys. We are going to go off to some commercials. We got to pay for this radio show. We got to make sure Terry Maxwell's got a radio show when he gets back from this long, beautiful, amazing vacation, wherever he's at right now. But again, it's Kevin Burton, and I am hosting the Terry Maxwell Show.
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6: All right, little Bruce Springsteen, baby. Like 1983, 84-ish,
7: I
6: think.
7: What song was it?
6: I don't know.
7: Oh.
6: But Border Run. But I remember, you know, back in the 80s, having my cassettes. I used to get on like Columbia Records and order those tapes, and Mom would be all upset because Bill would come through and you'd have a...
7: it was 10 for $1.
6: It was. Brent and I would order too many. Oh, my gosh. She'd go, how are you going to pay for this? Well, I guess I'll go out and mow the lawn. But you mow the lawn no matter what. And we're not paying you for it. So, guys, Kevin Burton again, back the Terry Maxwell Show. I'm hosting this show today. He is out on vacation with his amazing wife, Paula, enjoying some time. And in the studio, we have Jerry Pearson. He's a partner at Klein, Dean Atella, Goldner Attorneys at Law. And we're talking about HR in California. Figure that. You're an employer. You own a business. And we have these lawsuits that pop up every day. And I've got a few more questions that I want to ask Jerry as we move forward, but we are going to have a short break real quick. I just wanted to let you guys know that Jerry is in. If you're just joining us, it's Jerry Pearson here from Klein, Dean & Atella, Goldner, and we'll

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1: New in Washington. President Trump is doing a very busy schedule today when it involves two very difficult jobs, especially, he said, the hardest one of all is going to say goodbye to fallen soldiers who passed away last week in the war against Iran. He says it's the hardest job that he ever has to do as commander-in-chief, and he was doing that today as he went over to Dover Air Force Base. Later, he'll be talking about something that he's a little more optimistic about during a high school ceremony. He'll be talking about the importance of those Trump accounts by which any baby born during his second term will get a free $1,000 from the government and hopefully turn it into a lot of money by the time they are 18. Arizona means a political victory for President Trump. As of yesterday, his endorsed candidate, Andy Biggs, captured the GOP nomination for Arizona governor. On Wall Street right now, the Dow is up 75, the NASDAQ down 97 points. This is SRN.
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4: I'm Chris Davis. California's failure to produce the proper paperwork for the U.S. Department of Health and Human Services and the Centers for Medicare and Medicaid Services investigation into some Medicaid reimbursement claims from the state is responsible for the state not getting more than $800 million in Medicaid money, say the feds. Minnesota is also having some of their money temporarily deferred. You may have seen the smoke. The Highway Patrol says they had to shut down part of Alfred Harrell Highway Tuesday afternoon because a vegetation fire was making the road impassable near Fairfax Road. The fire was being called the Goodmanville Fire, and they did not say what the cause was nor how many acres it had burned. I'm Chris Davis in the KERN Newsroom with news every half hour and when it breaks on News Talk 96.1 and AM 1230. 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
5: So again, I want to thank Michael Bowers and Ishmeet Singh, the son of Dr. Jeet Singh, our Monday regular. Boys headed to Harvard. Obviously, Michael going back to get his master's degree to expand his brand in medical coverage. And Ishmeet going as a freshman to follow in his father's footsteps as a physician. It was fun having both in studio.

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3: Every whisper, every waking hour, I'm choosing my confession.
4: Oh, now there's my music from high school right there. High school for music right there. All right, guys. Kevin Burton, I'm in for Terry Maxwell. Terry and Paula are on a very welcoming vacation that they needed so dearly to get out of this heat of Kern County right now. And I'm actually going to head off to Capitola tomorrow up above Santa Cruz and enjoy some cooler weather with some friends up there. And in the studio right now, I've got Jared Pearson. He's a partner at Klein, Dean & Taylor, Goldner Attorneys at Law. And we're talking about HR here in California as an employer and what they have to go through, and just the headache that as an employer with employees have to go through. And it's scary. It's scary because these laws change throughout the year, and you've got to be up on compliant of what your policies say. Jerry, I'm going to ask you kind of a question. What are common wrongful termination allegations, and how can employers reduce those risks?
5: Yeah, so I think we kind of covered most of that in the last question, but yeah. I would say that the things, most wrongful termination allegations, to make a wrongful termination allegation, you've got to say I'm being terminated for essentially an illegal reason.
4: Yeah.
5: Okay, and so either that's going to be discrimination, I was discriminated against because of my, there's like 17, I think, protected categories in California that you can be discriminated against, you know, race, sex, age, veteran status, all sorts of things like that. Harassment. I was a victim of harassment. Because of the harassment, I was forced to resign. And then there's the retaliation. And so generally it comes down to one of those protected categories that I mentioned, or in the retaliation cases, what's known as protected conduct. And what I mentioned, or protected conduct being took a leave of absence, tried to start a union, made a complaint, called OSHA, yeah. Right? Called the labor commissioner,

0: good if they're done consistently. You know, if you say you're going to do evaluations every year, we'll do them every year, okay? And if they're honest and accurate. Too many times I see that supervisors don't want to be accurate and honest in performance evaluations. You know, they don't want to create conflict, right? Yeah. So I'll get a call from somebody and they're saying, well, we're terminating such and such. Okay, you know, is this written? Oh, yeah, the record's great, blah, blah, blah, blah. Where the performance evaluation state. I look at the performance evaluation, yeah. And it's the opposite of what I'm being told.
1: They're perfect.
0: Yeah, meets satisfactions or meets expectations, satisfactory or better, and that's in conflict with the reason we're saying we're terminating them. And so, please make sure that you're following your policies in terms of giving evaluations and make sure that they're accurate. And the other shoe that falls there is, listen, if you have an employee that's not performing well, having some sort of issue, whether it's attitude, production, whatever, if you're not being honest with them and telling them about that, you're not giving them any opportunity to fix it.
1: Right.
0: And so you're not doing your employees a service by being inaccurate on your evaluations. So we've got to make sure the records are saying what we need them to say.
1: Another question, what steps should employers follow during a reduction in force? Because that does happen. I just had it here recently with a hospital.
0: Yeah, it does. And I was talking with one of the other attorneys in the office this morning about a reduction in force. And we both kind of rolled our eyes like, oh, yeah, reduction in force. Okay. You know, layoff. I don't like layoffs are dangerous to me because employers, for some reason, I don't know where this came from, but employers think it's nicer to lay somebody off than it is to fire them, or it's less dangerous to the employer in terms of getting sued than if I fire them. That's absolutely not true.
1: Yeah.
0: The same risk is involved for wrongful termination claims if you lay somebody off or if you fire them. In fact, in some cases, there's a more of a risk because I find that employers don't do, like you're asking, they don't do the steps they need to before doing a layoff. And so, if a client calls and says they want to do a layoff, we got to go through and make sure, okay, well, what's the reason for it? How do we justify this? Did we lose a big contract with somebody? Did our stock go through the toilet? Well, what's the reason? What's the reason we need to cut costs here? We got to be able to prove that. And then, you know, how you go about choosing the employees for the layoff. It's not just, you know, these are the three guys I like less or the least, so they're gone. You've got to go through a real process of determining if the reason for the layoff is because of this department is not operating up to snuff, well, then the employees who are going to lay it off need to be from that department.
1: Yes.
0: If you have a policy that says when you lay somebody off it's because of seniority, then you got to stick to seniority. You can't go with the least effective performers. And so you've got to go through a test of why the layoff is happening. Can you prove there's a financial need for it? And then how did you select these people for layoff? Because they're going to say, I should have been terminated. It should have been that guy. I'm better than him. And so you've got to make sure. And then once you do make your selection, let's say, okay, I've got my 10 employees based upon seniority or whatever reason I'm using for layoff. You've got to make sure that it doesn't have a discriminatory impact. In other words, okay, I got my 10 people, but you know what? All the 10 people I picked are women. Okay. That can be problematic. It wasn't intentional to be discriminatory, but the impact of it is discriminatory.
1: Yeah.
0: So absolutely, if you're going to do a layoff or reduction in force, call your attorney. That's a must, in my opinion.
1: Smell factor.
0: And walk through how you're going to go about this.
1: Well, and that's one of the things, too, that I like about the firm at Kleinton & Taylor Goldner. You have this HRS program where employers can pay an amount of money for the year. And then you're able to make phone calls to the attorneys there and ask the questions before you actually do something. And it's pulled out of that amount of money that you've paid them for the year.
0: That's exactly right. And it's not just the attorneys. They have access to our certified HR professionals.
1: Yeah, exactly.
0: Who, to be honest with you, are better on day-to-day responses to questions about HR-related topics than I am because they're doing it every day.
1: Yeah.
0: Sometimes I got to go to them and say, hey, what are we doing now? And what's our standard protocol on doing this kind of thing? But the benefit to clients is they bill at a lot lower rate. And so a lot of the work that are sometimes done by attorneys at a higher billing rate is being done at our firm by folks, not doing legal work, but they're doing HR work.
1: Yeah, HR work.
0: And it can be real cost effective for

0: chance, yeah.
1: It's nice having them. What wage and hour claims are increasing in California?
0: Okay. Well, I mentioned one, PAGA, and it's a scourge on the state of California right now.
1: Nice.
0: But the other one I'm seeing a lot of is under Labor Code Section 558.1. People don't need to remember that code section, of course, but it's a little known code section that became more popular about 5 years ago, in that it allows plaintiffs to sue individual business owners for wage and hour claims if they can establish or allege that the business owner played a major part in scheduling, in wage decisions, those sorts of things. They can sue individually the business owner or business managers. Okay, now, usually we only see that in cases where, typically we've only seen that in cases where the employer has kind of ran up the white flag and said, listen, I've got this class action or I've got this PAGA case and it's going to break me. I can't afford it. Okay. So we need to cry poverty here, mm-hmm. right? At that point, oftentimes we'll see the individuals brought into it. But I'm seeing more and more with some of the firms in LA now that they're just going right to that. In fact, we had a case come in a couple of weeks ago for one of our clients, and this one was filed, I think, up in up north in Yuba City. But they had the employer individually on there, and we had broached and said, hey, you know, why don't we just dismiss the individual? You know, we're not crying any financial difficulties here, and he doesn't want to dismiss them. Understandable on his part. But, you know, for years we've preached, you know, protect yourself with the corporation, protect yourself with the LLC, right? Yeah. And so a lot of cases you can. But now in some of these wage and hour cases, we're seeing that shield be broken by this labor code section 558.1, which allows them to sue the individuals. And so the business owners got to make sure that they have their personal assets protected as well in case they get hit with one of these cases.
1: So if you're out there, please be aware of those. Yep. Those are the cases that are forming out here in California. How do employers protect themselves against meal and rest break claims?
0: Yep. Again, I'll go back to something I said earlier, which is make sure you have your policy in place. Make sure your policy says what it needs to say. And I won't go into all the details, but more generally speaking, if you have non-exempt employees, which we typically know as hourly employees, they've got to take a meal break of at least 30 minutes, uninterrupted, undisturbed, before the end of the fifth hour of work. And there are some exceptions to that, but not many. And if they take it 5 hours and 1 minute, that's considered late. And if it's a 1 minute late, that's the same under the law, it's the same as not taking it. Mm. If they take it for 29 minutes, it's the same as not taking it. And so you've got to make sure that your policy says what it needs to say and that your time records are accurate. Too many times we get time records that show the worst case scenario is I get a time record for Monday through Friday that says 8, 8, 8, 8, 8. 8 hours every day. No time, no ending time, no start time, et cetera, okay? Other times we'll get records that say every day it's the same time, 8 to 5, 8 to 5, 8 to 5, 8 to 5, okay? Or we'll get records that are slightly better than that, which say 8 to 12, 1 to 5, 8 to 12, 1 to 5. And you know that that's a schedule. That's not a time record.
1: No. Yeah.
0: That's a schedule. And courts really frown upon that. And so you've got to make sure that your time records are accurate, whether you're using a time clock, whether you're using an app on the phone, whether they're clocking in on their computer. I want, as an attorney who represents employers, I want the exact time. I want the time they clocked in, 7:59, 8:01, whatever.
1: Yeah.
0: Okay. And the time they clocked out for lunch, 11:59, 12:01. Okay. And the time they clocked back.
1: It has to be accurate.
0: That's what we've got to have.
1: It has to be that 30 minutes, at least 30 minutes.
0: Yep. Before the end of the fifth hour.
1: Yeah.
0: Because if it's just a schedule, you know, 8 to 5, 8 to 5, 8 to 5, that's essentially not having a record. It's really worthless in terms of defending these cases.
1: That's what it was back in the 80s and the 90s.
0: Yeah.
1: No longer we can use those.
0: Right.
1: Yeah. What are the biggest mistakes employers make regarding exempt versus non-exempt employees?
0: First of all, there's far too many employers in my mind who don't understand the distinction there. I still get clients who want to say this person's salary, so they don't have to get overtime, right? So I just think it's not knowing the nuances and the particulars of exempt versus non-exempt. A non-exempt employee is an employee that is entitled to meal breaks and rest breaks. They are entitled to overtime if they work overtime.
1: Yeah.
0: Exempt employees are exempt from those things. But there's two requirements to be an exempt employee. One, they got to make a certain amount of salary, and the salary for 2026, it changes every year with the minimum wage, but

0: The rule every year is just 2 times the minimum wage.
1: Okay. Okay,
0: that's what they've got to make. But they've got to make that as a monthly salary. And so if I work 40 hours this week, great. If I work 20 hours next week, well, my salary still's got to be 2 times the minimum wage. You can't reduce it because I worked less hours. They've got to get that guaranteed salary. And for this 2026, it's, what is it, 70,000? Yeah, 70,364.
1: Okay.
0: And they've got to, that's the annual salary. And they got to make the equivalent of that's 1352 per week.
1: Okay.
0: And if they don't make that salary, they're not exempt. Okay. The second part of it is what's known as a duties test. And in California, you got to do certain type of duties to be exempt. In other words, you can't hire your gardener and pay him $100,000 a year and expect him to be exempt. That can meet the duties test. So you've got to make sure they're making the equivalent salary and they're doing duties that are considered exempt. If they're not, then you can run into all kind of trouble with back wages, back penalties. So I always tell my clients, if there's any gray area, if there's any question, err on the side of being non-exempt.
1: Yeah.
0: Right?
1: Yeah. Smart. How should employers handle remote employees?
0: As a businessman, I like remote employees because it's convenient for my employees.
1: Yeah.
0: Right? As an attorney, I hate it because it just opens all kind of doors. It's a Pandora's box is there. And so in terms of timekeeping, you got to make sure they're doing the same timekeeping that your on-site, on-campus employees are doing. But there's all kind of other issues, right? Like, I mean, every time an employee is working, if they're non-exempt, they got to be on the clock. So if somebody's working at home, that's just a lot looser to me. They're not going to be sticking to the same schedule, these kind of things. Access to your technology. Be careful with who has access to your computer system, to your confidential information. The more remote sites we have, the more opportunity for someone to steal your information, your confidential information. Yeah. Okay. Yeah. Then the other big things people oftentimes think of is work injuries. So if you've got somebody who's working remotely at home, if they get up from their desk to go to the bathroom, then they walk to the kitchen to get a snack, when they walk back from the kitchen to the desk, they trip over a toy and they sprain their ankle. Is that a work injury? Yeah, very well could be. So that opens a lot more doors than if you have your employees just at your campus. So as an employment attorney, I do not like remote work.
1: Interesting.
0: Yeah.
1: Well, Jerry, I know you've got to get back. You got a meeting at the firm. I want to thank you for coming in, giving the listeners some great information that hopefully they'll take back and hopefully either reach out to their attorney or reach out to you. Jerry Pearson, again, partner at Klein, Dean & Taylor, Goldner Attorneys at Law. And you can reach him. He's readily available. It doesn't work 7 days a week. He may.
0: For some people.
1: For some people, it does.
0: But as I mentioned, tomorrow, if people want to hear more, tomorrow we're doing a seminar at the Chamber of Commerce. It's myself and Myra Strada from our firm and my friend Dan Klingenberger, who's with LeBeau Thielen in town.
1: Yeah.
0: And we're doing our semi-annual legal update at the Chamber of Commerce.
1: And that's at the Bakersfield Chamber of Commerce there on I Street.
0: Yep, 8 a.m. to 10 a.m.
1: Awesome. So if you guys would like to hear some more, do that. Or, you can also reach out to them when they do the Kern County SHRM. Vic, I don't know when you guys are going to do that again. But if you guys can make it to the Bakersfield Chamber of Commerce tomorrow, go out there and check it out. Or send your HR persons there as well. So, Jerry, thanks, buddy. I appreciate you coming in. And have a great one.
0: All right.
1: Thanks.
0: You're welcome.
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3: What could possibly pull off this whole Weekend at Bernie's thing that they're doing? 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I don't know.
2: 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KERN.
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1: Oh, another great song. Gosh, that had to have been around 80, probably 82-ish back in the day. I think that's Foreigner. I think that was Foreigner. I believe that's Foreigner. But you guys, it's Kevin Burton again. I'm hosting the Terry Maxwell Show for Terry as he and Paula enjoy a little vacation somewhere outside of the heat of Bakersfield. In fact, I was telling the listeners, I will be heading to Capitola tomorrow to enjoy a few nights there and going to visit our friends Tony and Lisa Lazzarini, and Bob and Lori Malkin is going to join us, and be six of us up there. It's going to be fun. I'm really looking forward to it. So, you guys, if you just tuned in, we had a great 3-hour show. In the beginning, we had Nick Points from Vice President of Arc Technology talk about AI in the workplace and the cybersecurity and just the phishing and what's going on in today's world with AI and just being part of the, you know, understanding cybersecurity. And then secondly, we had the Kern County Sheriff Department with SAR team, the search and rescue team, coming in and discussing just their busy schedule. The SAR team, the search and rescue, are all volunteers, about 160 to 170 volunteers throughout Kern County. They also do what they call mutual aid. They mutual aid with other agencies outside of Kern County, Tulare County or L.A. County, when they have big rescues or big searches that need to go on up in the mountains. They also are putting together a paramedic program. They have two paramedic programs. One that's going to be actually with the helicopter division, and they're going to have paramedics on the helicopter. My brother Brent Burton, who works, is assigned to the search and rescue and the helicopter division, is helping on this paramedic program. And then they're also starting a paramedic program for the search and rescue, and those are all volunteers. So they have volunteer paramedics that work on the search and rescue, and they're looking for donations to purchase the heart monitors for the paramedics. So when you see search and rescue out there on a, you know, on a dive, or they're searching for a body, unfortunately, in the river, and they see someone that goes down, they'll have a paramedic on scene and not have to wait for an ambulance. They can already start the ALS workup right then and there, and it's very critical, and we need to. So if you're interested in wanting to donate to that program, call Kern County Sheriff and ask for the search and rescue division. Would love for people to be able to donate to this, and let's get our paramedics out there to help our citizens. And then third, we had Jerry Pearson. He's a partner at Klein, Dean & Taylor Goldner Attorneys at Law, and he came in and spoke about HR in the workplace. California, you know, is an employee state, not an employer state. All the laws that are changing are there for the employee. Lawsuits are filed every day from attorneys throughout California regarding employee lawsuits, and our firm and several other firms throughout California represent employers, and it is a detriment to the business world of how many frivolous lawsuits are filed on a regular basis. But the employer, you've got to make sure you document. Make sure you document. You've got to have a file on the employees. Do that. If you have any issues or you need some help, you know, reach out to us at Klein, Dean & Taylor Goldner Attorneys at Law. You got Kern County SHRM if you're available. I just was told that the Bakersfield Chamber of Commerce are having an HR seminar tomorrow, and two of our attorneys will be there representing the firm, speaking on the new laws in California or upcoming laws of 2027. But they're sold out. I just found out right now that they are sold out. So no more squeezing anybody else in tomorrow at the Bakersfield Chamber of Commerce HR seminar. But I'm happy, guys. I was pleased to be able to be here today. And I really appreciate all the listeners who chimed in and all the questions that came through and all the chats I had on my text messages while I was hosting the Terry Maxwell Show today. And I want everybody to have a great day. Please watch over our loved ones. Watch over our firefighters, our law enforcement, our paramedics, and our EMTs. And we love you and our military. Thank you so much.

0: This is McGruff the Crime Dog, and I need you to help me take a bite out of crime. 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So if you still think buying fake products is harmless, think again. 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How could you know where the money goes? You're smart, buy smart.
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0: This message is brought to you by the United States Patent and Trademark Office and the National Crime Prevention Council.
3: New in Washington, Secretary of State Marco Rubio warning Asian leaders today that Iran's demand to control and collect tolls in the Strait of Hormuz could threaten the world's economy and set a precedent that could be repeated elsewhere.
4: Commercial ships are going through the straits and they're being blown up. The United States is defending that shipping and in addition is targeting the places that are launching against those ships to continue to degrade Iran's ability to target and harm global shipping.
3: Secretary Rubio speaking to reporters in the Philippines at an annual meeting in the Philippine capital city. Tropical storm Bertha creeping along the Gulf Coast today toward the edge of Louisiana, spinning off strong winds far from its center. And it is those winds, not so much the rainfall, that poses the greatest danger this time around, according to Robbie Berg at the National Hurricane Center.
5: Rainfall becomes really more important when we're talking about strong hurricanes, because that's where we would tend to have an eye wall set up with the strongest winds. In this particular case with Bertha, it's not very well defined near the center. There is no eye wall, so where that center comes ashore plays less of a role in how bad the conditions may be.
3: The storm was expected to lose strength as it went throughout the rest of the week, but forecasters warn it could still produce damaging winds and coastal storm surges along with isolated flooding. Two private companies have launched a mission to extend the life of some old satellites in orbit.
6: Go Falcon, go MRV, and go MEP.
7: That's SpaceX rockets taking Northrop Grumman's two-armed space robot into orbit from Cape Canaveral on a private salvage operation to slap life-extending jetpacks on aging communication satellites running low on fuel. Northrop Grumman's mission robotic vehicle, dubbed MRV, and its jetpacks will spend the next year angling into the proper orbit more than 22,000 miles above Earth. I'm Ben Thomas.
3: More of these stories at townhall.com.
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11: Why California is not getting some federal money. I'm Chris Davis. The U.S. Department of Health and Human Services and the Centers for Medicare and Medicaid Services says that's because the state has not given them the paperwork to review some Medicaid reimbursements they consider suspect. In total, the state for now will not receive more than $800 million, according to the feds, who say it's part of the Trump administration's efforts to stop waste, fraud, and abuse of taxpayer money. You may have seen the smoke. The Highway Patrol says they had to shut down part of Alfred Harrell Highway Tuesday afternoon because a vegetation fire there was making the road impassable near Fairfax Road. The fire was being called the Goodmanville Fire, and they did not say what the cause was, nor how many acres it had burned. The Ridgecrest City Council joins many residents in

being concerned about the possibility of a data center at Inyokern, and so they have filed paperwork to give them what's called intervener status with the California Energy Commission, reports KGET. Even though the council as a whole is concerned about the project, they have not adopted a formal position on the data center, but they do want to be a voice in that conversation, they say. Jose William Lara may indeed be tried again for the 2012 murder of 30-year-old Desiree Thompson in Cal City. You may remember that Lara's conviction was overturned because the judge did not send him for a mental examination after hearing evidence that he may have been incompetent. He has since been found competent, and a hearing to determine the next steps will be August 20th. It was supposed to be Tuesday, but it was put off for a month. I'm Chris Davis in the KERN Newsroom with news every half hour, and when it breaks on News Talk 96.1.

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2: 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We are your hosts. I'm Sherrod Waite and
3: Seth Perry.
2: Hey, Seth. Good seeing you, man.
3: Great seeing you, sir.
2: We have some good listener questions, comments. We got
3: Indeed.
2: An email, actually, from a listener just after our show ended yesterday. We had Matt Clark and Chris Hagen from Chain Cone Clark. We're talking about personal injury and lots of talk about the cyclists.
3: I need to go back and listen because they are pests, unfortunately, and it's just not safe, man.
2: Oh, it's just, I told them, I said this on the air, there's nothing more terrifying than a group of like unruly teenagers, because you're just defenseless. As an adult, you're completely defenseless.
3: We might have lit off a few fireworks or kicked a sprinkler head off, but like to deliberately, it's just
2: play chicken on a wheelie with a car in the middle of Truxton.
3: That's not cool to me. I don't think that would have been cool back then, but
2: yeah,
3: anyway.
2: It is. The kids. I really sound so old. You know, kids these days.
3: Some people say, hey, at least they're on their bikes, right?
2: Well, I mean, it's always something. If you ever want to get a kick out of it, you know, about how sometimes we do tend to overreact as older adults about what the kids are doing these days, mm-hmm. is go back and read news articles from like the late 1800s, early 1900s, and it's just like it's the same thing. We've got a problem. We've got an outbreak of teenagers doing you name it. You know, back in the day, it was rebel rousing. They were burning stuff down or doing stupid things. It's just, I think it's just like human nature for teenagers to be stupid.
3: Their brains aren't fully
2: stupid.
3: Formed, so
2: Sure. Anyway, so carrying off of that conversation yesterday, we had a listener question that says this. It says, can you ask the attorneys their opinion on the fast semi-truck driving epidemic? Something has changed over the last few years. Great interview, and we'll listen for a response. So here's the response. We actually did, Stephen reached out to Matt Clark, who was kind enough to give a response. I'll go ahead and read what Matt had to say. He said, the speed limit for big rigs is posted on every highway. How that speed limit is enforced is largely up to the CHP. A moving violation like a speeding ticket can have a significant impact on a commercial driver. A speeding ticket can severely limit their employability and can limit their ability to procure insurance. My legal advice to a commercial driver is simple. Don't speed. That being said, I do agree that I see big rigs traveling at speeds well above the posted limit, especially on I-5, 99, and 58. The problem seems to be getting worse. Putting greater efforts into enforcement can help slow the trucks down, but it may also be time to revisit how points are deducted from a commercial driver's license when a driver is given a speeding ticket. This is something that lawmakers at the state and federal level should be looking at. Thanks, Matt, for that answer, and to our listener, thanks for sending that question in. It does seem like there is a fine balance between the enforcement of traffic laws and where you want to disincentivize bad behavior, but don't want to do it too much, you know, especially like a commercial driver. You lose your license,
3: that's
2: you lose
3: everything.
2: Your job, you
3: that's
2: know.
3: That's everything.
2: From a speeding ticket, when there needs to be some grace given there, I think, when it comes to speeding. I can't tell
3: I'm
2: you how many

0: times.
1: I've always heard from CHP friends, 9 miles an hour is typically if you are looking to push it a little bit.
0: Yeah, don't get into that double digit. Stay
1: 55. I mean, that's relatively slow for today's technology with trailers and such. But
0: yeah,
1: you know, we were talking off air, and it's I do notice too that over the last 20 years, especially, there's so much more traffic, and the trucks are flying.
0: Yeah.
1: They're flying.
0: Yeah.
1: And when I pull my trailer, I'm not comfortable going 55. I have to go 60, 62, 63.
0: Yeah.
1: In order to feel like at least safe that they're not cutting in and out, you know?
0: It's rare that I've seen, because usually you see it's, if it's a 65 speed limit, you see 55 for cars pulling trailer, cars or trucks with trailers. Yep. I've never seen any of them going 55.
1: No. But then you get the guy that's in his, with his little miniature U-Haul pulled behind like an SUV.
0: Right.
1: Like, yeah, it applies to him.
0: Right? Yes. Yeah, there's some
1: he
0: people.
1: He should be going 30 with that.
0: I was, you know, speaking of the CHP, just the other day, I was driving down Zurcher, which is, you know, rural road out there. It eventually turns into Allen, but I was way out, you know, sort of north of town. And it was out in the fields. There was no cars anywhere. And I'm just cruising down the road. And all of a sudden I look up, I'm kind of looking ahead, and I see to the left, there's a, what looked like a motorcycle maybe. And then as I got closer, oh, it's a CHP with a radar gun. And he didn't have his gun pointed at me. He had his fingers pointed at me.
1: Oh, he shamed you?
0: He was shaming me. He pointed his fingers
1: That's
0: at me.
1: We need more
0: and
1: of.
0: Then he just put both of his hands down like this, like, yeah. You slow down. And I would just, you know, I gave a salute. Yes, sir. Uh-huh. And I looked down right at my speedometer at that time, and I was just right at about 64 miles an hour. So it was a 55 mile an hour zone. I was right at 64. Oh. So there's your
1: my 9 miles. Right?
0: There's your 9 miles. Yeah. I was like, phew. I mean, one more mile an hour or two, and you'd be like, okay, now it's time. Yeah, I'm pulling this guy over. So thank you, CHP, out there for your service. So good question. We got a couple other here on the chat. You got that, Seth?
1: I sure do.
0: Let's go.
1: Let's see. I was wondering if it's legal for some of these groups that are following. This is a great question.
0: Yeah.
1: Great question. Let me start over. Yeah. I was wondering if it's legal for some of these groups that are following scanners. They're referring to police scanners and streaming accidents. Basically, they're live streaming accidents. That can't be legal to show people without consent, right?
0: Good question.
1: Great question.
0: And I actually did want to look into this because I didn't want to give some bad information. We're not attorneys. We're not giving legal advice here.
1: Nope.
0: But in the great country of the United States of America, it's a First Amendment right.
1: First Amendment.
0: Right? You can film. You can do all that. Now, there are some exceptions. There are some problems that make it illegal.
1: Yep.
0: Obviously, if you're interfering with emergency services, if you're on private property, if you're, you know, you're flying a drone when in restricted space.
1: I wonder what the drone rules are, because that seems much more invasive. You know, I've been in my backyard before, and then you'll just look up. Maybe you're hanging out at the pool, and you look up, and you see a drone 70 feet in the air just kind of floating. It's like, hold on.
0: Yeah.
1: That's a bit of an invasion of privacy. But you're right. As long as they're not on if they're on public property and not getting in the way. Now, another thing is if they are posting it with the intent of harm, if they're posting it to make somebody look bad, or if it crosses the line of harassment. But what's awful is the ethical issue that comes up with this. Yes, it's legal, but my gosh, would you want to be on a live streaming and have a friend text you and say, hey, I just saw your wife got in a wreck. Here, it's being streamed.
0: Right.
1: It's terrible.
0: It definitely doesn't give the law enforcement the chance to notify families or loved ones of things like that. Like that's pretty horrible. And how do they self-regulate that? You know, if somebody is, you know, there with their camera and their scanner and they're, you know, filming a car accident, how, you know, they don't know if somebody is decapitated in there and if somebody else is going to recognize that car as their loved ones. And so it does seem like very risky.
1: And I'm not on social media, but when we had the hostage situation recently, I was watching, you know, I found on YouTube some of the live streamers, right? Because that was national news. It was a big deal.
0: Right.
1: Then I found myself on a rabbit trail, like, wow, man, there's all kinds of crazy stuff that goes on in our city. And then I watched a few of those videos. I don't want to see any more of those. It's not that I want to put my head in the sand.
0: Yeah.
1: But it's just depressing, and there's a lot of evil out there.
0: Yeah. I wonder, this is actually a good topic. Maybe I can bring John in on this because we're joining us is John Cox. We're going to bring

0: little bit later in the show, but John's sitting here, and this is obvious. This has to be something you've dealt with in your years in journalism, where you are coming upon something or you see something. What's your take on this?
1: Well, there's what's legal and there's what's ethically correct. Yeah. And different situations bring in to different factors. One thing that was mentioned here, you know, about a drone that may be looking into someone's backyard. There's something called the expectation of privacy. If you are within your rights to expect privacy, then you're not supposed to be doing that. As far as, you know, these accidents that are in public, yes, then sure, you can. But we have, you know, in journalism, we've developed these guidelines over many generations, and there's something called the Wheaties test.
2: Wheaties.
1: Now, we don't get the paper out to people before breakfast, but in the days when we did, the rule was you've got to ask yourself, is this something you'd want to see while you're eating your cereal in the morning? If it's something that is gruesome or just disturbing, you don't put that on the front page. You don't put it in the paper. Now, there's you know, it's situational ethics here. And trust me, there are ethics in journalism, and we are taught this. You can usually tell when someone's got journalism training and when someone sort of enters the mm-hmm. profession, if I can call it that, without really the training. And you've got to make decisions all the time about what's appropriate and what's not appropriate, what is going to get you in trouble, if not legally, then at least with your readers. So you've got to be careful about these things. And I wouldn't do a lot of this that may be legally defensible, but ethically is not.
0: Yeah.
1: And so we're used to making these judgment calls all the time.
0: Yeah, I can imagine you've got to have those well established, especially at the paper.
3: And these YouTubers, I doubt they're going through journalism and learning kind of the ethical side of things, and it was more or less someone passing away I saw involved with the Kern River, and it's like I can't see and see that now. Mm-hmm. That's awful, right? And so I don't want anything to do with that kind of stuff, but wow.
1: You won't see that on the mainstream television news broadcast because they've been through this. If you mm-hmm. make a mistake on this, you will never forget that.
3: I remember,
1: as a journalist,
3: I remember 9/11.
1: Yeah.
3: I remember when everything was live and you could see people heading out of those buildings.
1: Right.
3: You know, and then they quit. It was about an hour later they stopped showing it.
1: Yeah. Yeah. But journalists made those decisions
3: because
1: they've made mistakes in the past.
0: Yeah.
1: You know, it takes a lot of practice to be a good journalist. And you know, maybe they did it once, but those things stop very quickly. They start getting phone calls from viewers and say, this has got to end.
0: Yeah.
1: So they do, and they don't do it next time. Every situation has different factors that we weigh, and again, expectation of privacy, and that I believe is a legal standard. And there's also, you know, malicious intent, reckless disregard for the truth. All of these things are legal and ethical matters that you've got to weigh. So is there a hard and fast rule? Usually not. And again, though, something that may be legally okay is not okay to put in your paper.
0: And I know it's legal in the state of California to have a police scanner and to scan and that at the paper, I imagine, have some sort of.
1: I know that the TV stations generally have someone assigned to listen to it all day. Mm. We used to have a scanner that was constantly running in the newsroom. We don't anymore. It's a staffing issue, really.
0: You think that there'd be a technology by now that would essentially
3: listen to
0: AI
3: it for you and then ping you and say, hey, this is going on? Or
1: It would be a constant feed, though. There's a lot that happens all the time.
3: There's a lot that happens in Kern County. It is very, I know there's a lot of violent crime, unfortunately. Like we do hit some of the top of the charts, so that thing would be buzzing a lot.
4: I've heard from the police department, they were talking about, you know, getting into some newer scanners where it's kind of just blocked off for the police department. So there's certain channels that they could turn to that's not open to the public, but I don't believe they've gone that far yet.
3: I've read that too, Stephen, that they'll put an encryption on it. And so you'd have to have something to decode it. So
1: I don't love that, let me say, as a journalist who earns his living by accessing public
3: information.
1: Yeah,
3: you see both sides of it, huh?
1: Yeah.
3: For sure.
1: Yeah, and so, I mean, what if, you know, that sort of opens potential for abuse because there are police communications are public, and if something were to happen, it were misused in some way, then you've got an issue. And I have no reason to believe that's happened here.
3: I got a news

0: story for you.
1: All right.
0: Tell me more about these cameras, because they are everywhere, not just like the red
2: flock,
0: light.
2: Flock cameras?
0: What is it?
2: Flock?
0: I just see them on top of all the intersections.
2: Oh.
0: It's not just the red light intersections, but there's always cameras.
1: Yeah, they're all over.
0: Are they doing facial recognition here? Are they doing that
1: kind
0: of stuff?
1: The word that we are handed down is that no, they don't use that technology. These are looking at license plates. It's especially in like these gated neighborhoods. Well, they'll be, you know, checking out your car on the way in. The word that we are given is we're not looking at faces. Now, it's not the same when someone runs a red light. Then they're trying to get your face, you know. But they make people uncomfortable sometimes, and they're also extremely effective for law enforcement. They are quickly able to find people who are being
2: abducted
1: sought.
2: Right.
1: And they're very quick about it. And the license plates is generally what they're going after. But I have seen feeds of flock cameras. You can tap into these things. And you can watch what's going on around town, which, you know, raises a lot of questions. And it's something that we are seeing some pushback as the citizenry starts to question why law enforcement agencies have so many. What are they doing with it? I want my privacy.
0: It does help them catch the bad guys. It helps them catch the bad guys quicker.
1: There's always the balance. It's something that we in the news know and that law enforcement knows. To what degree are you sacrificing privacy for the efficiency of your operation, whether it's sharing news or law enforcement?
2: Yeah,
1: it's always a trade-off.
2: You know, our First Amendment is so critical to the functioning, I believe, to the country functioning as it is. It's a critical piece of what we have, and journalism is a part of that. I think our founding fathers were very clear that they wanted to make sure that there was transparency, that the citizens had access to information that was out of the government's control, independent journalism. But we have now these essentially, well, I guess we've always had like citizen journalists, right? That's also part of the First Amendment, that
0: Minnesota,
2: anybody can say, I'm taking on me to make sure that I'm holding my city council accountable or my city police department accountable, and I'm going to go out there with my camera. I mean, they can do that. The problem, I guess, comes up with these ethical standards that most individuals don't have the infrastructure behind them or the history behind them to sort of know when, how to do that in an ethical way.
1: You can learn it the hard way.
2: I imagine a lot of them do.
1: But you do learn it eventually. One thing that we're sort of proud of in this country among journalists is that it is not a profession. We are not members of a self-regulating body. Anyone can be a journalist, and that's a beautiful thing.
2: Yeah.
1: But it certainly means that you've got these people.
0: Double-edged sword.
1: Double-edged sword.
0: Yeah.
1: They're just, you know, loose cannons and just putting information out there with no regard for the impacts that can have in the real world on people's lives. So, you know, I think that people should, if you're going to go into journalism, real journalism, study it, read about it, look at cases that we saw. I took a whole course on journalism ethics and wrote papers on various different aspects of it. It's important to understand.
0: Yep.
1: But people, you know, people looking to make a buck, get some clicks, get some YouTube subscribers, like, oh, I'm a journalist. Well, sure you are, but not a good one.
2: Yeah, and a bad journalist could do harm. The First Amendment's a double-edged sword. Right, because
0: for sure,
2: some things you don't.
0: You may get that second message there, so it goes in a line with the first one. It says, "I felt the same when trying." But it's the same person. I felt the same when trying self-driving in a Tesla, where it hesitates to accelerate next to a big rig on the highway. Made me very nervous and not ready to try that one out again.
2: Yeah, it's gonna.
0: I'm not trying that.
2: Yeah, I've done it. I've done
0: on a freeway.
2: Yes, full self-driving. On my wife's old Tesla that she had, they had like a free period. They unlocked it for like a month or two, where they didn't charge you for the self-driving functionality, and so you could try it out. And so we tried it out for a couple months and used it a few times, and it's definitely unnerving.
0: You're completely hands off.
2: Completely
0: hands off. Do you have to be still
2: off.
0: Watching the road? Does it do the retinal scan?
2: I think you have to be. Yeah, I think you need to be watching the road. It had some. You might even have been holding the steering
0: Either
2: wheel.
0: Either way, though, man.
2: But it was doing everything. Wow. It was steering. It was braking. It was turning. It was turning on your signal.
0: Can it go through Starbucks?
2: Lights.
0: Can it go through Starbucks? That's
2: I don't know. I don't think so.
0: Can it go down to reverb and order a coffee? No.
2: It is just like a, it's going to take a while for people to sort of trust it. Cause yep. I, there was what time where I was sitting in her Tesla

0: in our garage, and it just on its own sort of lurched forward just a few inches and then stopped itself and shut down, and it scared me. It scared the crap out of me because I thought this thing could go right into our living room, right through the garage into our kitchen.
1: I worry about hackers. I know I'm negative Nelly today, but I worry about hackers. How can they not hack in and make cars just crash and like they do with the movies? And
0: yeah.
1: Now, this is on topic but off topic. It's a financial thing. It's a lesson learned. Someone in my family was very generous and gave away. It was a 2002 Chevy Trailblazer to a young man in need.
0: Yeah.
1: And the young man in need decided to run a red light. Oh. But this family member didn't do the release of liability.
0: Oh, no.
1: So she got the ticket in the mail for his red light
0: Had
1: to deal with that. So as a reminder to our listeners, it is important to fill out the release of liability on when you're exchanging title on a vehicle.
0: Yes.
1: 100%.
0: I wonder, was she able to get out of that or get...
1: I honestly don't remember.
0: Because that does seem like there's been things that have come up, John, over the years about these traffic lights. It seems like there is always some sort of legal problem.
2: I think you're right about that. The paper did something about this some years ago because there had been questions, and yet Kern County was moving forward with them. So I wish I recall.
1: I've seen the one glitching. The one by my house is Coffee and Truxton. And you see it every now and again. You'll see where it's just going off just repeatedly. I'm thinking, man, somebody's going to get some. They're going to get a little pushback on that. But anyway.
2: Could I add a little note here about the release of liability, which I've been through recently, twice. I've had to deal with this. I've given vehicles to family members and regretted it later. Don't just send in the form to the DMV, because they're not, by the way, going to send you something back saying received and everything.
1: They don't.
2: You know, when it's a pink slip and you sign it and everything, hand it over. The person may or may not register the vehicle after you've given it to this person. In both cases, they didn't in my case. And so you can also go online, and eventually I have, and file it online too. That way that it's in their files. So it's not just the pink slip you do.
1: And you have documentation, because they could say, oh, we never received your release liability.
2: And I've had that happen, and it's not good. And there were these debt collectors after me. I think, wait a minute, not my car. They didn't care.
1: I know that it applies to teenagers. So if I have a teenager and they were to hurt someone in an accident or something, right? I believe it still applies. If you're still the registered owner, there is actual liability.
2: I think there is.
1: You shouldn't
2: be careful.
1: Little Timmy have the car, and you shouldn't have gifted it to him because he's irresponsible.
2: Even if little Timmy, and you send in the thing.
1: And it could be little Tabitha,
3: that's all I thought of. As soon as he said, Timmy.
0: We've got a message here from a listener that says, I've seen some of the shows on Netflix out in Georgia that have 24-hour Crime Stopper cameras that have helped departments to be able to catch crime. But I believe that's only in big cities. I would never see it here in town. Hey, we're a big city. But
1: one of the largest. We're a big city. We're a huge city.
2: Top 10.
0: But have you guys known about these Netflix shows that have 24-hour Crime Stopper cameras?
1: Crime Stopper cameras.
0: I've never heard of that.
3: I've seen them. Yeah, they work with the police, and they have cameras. I've seen them in Louisiana. I'm not sure about big cities what he's talking about, but there is shows that's real-life cameras, true crime cameras, where they go back after something that happened, like in Mardi Gras, a stabbing or a shooting, and the police can work with this company, and they go in these cameras in big cities, and they can, you know, I believe they record up to 30 days. And they can get the intersections and see what happened and get an outline of, you know, what was going on.
0: Yeah. Oh, interesting. I'm still a fan of Cops and
1: Live PD.
0: Yeah, Live PD.
1: I'm a sucker for it. I think they might change their name.
0: And Reno 911. The Live PD is cool, though, because it's like all these police departments all over the country.
1: It's giving me COVID flashbacks.
3: I think that's where I saw it.
1: I was watching a lot of that during COVID.
0: Yeah.
1: For sure.
0: It's just too good.
1: I've got one for you, though. One frustration of mine is I'll be reading a news article, okay? Yeah. And if you have any information on these people that robbed this store, but it's always like 2 months in the past, why does it take so long for them to publish that? Because what good's it going to do if this, you know what I mean?
2: So they're still doing, so we get these daily into the newspaper, and here's what they've done. They stopped putting dates on them. The BPD used to put these out, and it was like 3 months ago, 4 months ago. It's like, I don't care what he was wearing that day or what his hair looked like. He's changed this since then.
1: For sure.
2: And so they stopped doing it. But I think what happens, they've got a lot of cases. They got detectives with

0: big caseloads. And so they get to it when they can, and they finally locate the footage, and so they put it out, and it's like, well, now let's not tell them how long ago it was.
1: We think it's all like the
2: Zion bomb. Agnew in Washington. War Secretary Pete Hegseth estimates that the Iran war so far has cost $37.5 billion. He's also defending a Pentagon funding request for a $95 billion package to continue the war. It has to be done, that sober assessment today from President Trump as he prepared to depart for Dover Air Force Base. He went to oversee the dignified transfer of four American soldiers killed last week in the war with Iran. Two high-profile Trump nominees are now one step closer to confirmation. The Senate Foreign Relations Committee voting to advance the nominations of Kerry Lake and Doug Mastriano for diplomatic positions. A party-line vote now sends both nominations to the full Senate. Despite rising tensions with Iran over the Strait of Hormuz, at least some stocks are doing well. Right now, the Dow is up by about 24 points. Bit of a struggle for the high-tech NASDAQ right now off 88. This is SRN News.
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5: Jose William Lara may indeed be tried again for the 2012 murder of 30-year-old Desiree Thompson in Cal City. You may remember that the 64-year-old's conviction was thrown out because the judge did not send him for a mental examination after hearing evidence that he may have had mental problems. He has instead been found competent, and a hearing to determine next steps will be August 20th. More than $800 million of federal Medicaid reimbursement money will not be coming to California, at least temporarily, says the Centers for Medicare and Medicaid. And that is because the state has not submitted the paperwork on some claims that the feds consider suspect. It's part of the Trump administration's efforts to cut down on waste, fraud, and abuse. I'm Chris Davis in the KERN Newsroom with news every half hour and when it breaks on News Talk 96.1 and AM 1230. 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
2: John Cox, man of a million words.
3: John Cox.

0: John Cox.
1: That's right. We've got John Cox here.
2: I gotta have one, Steven. You name the price, and if you can give SP a jingle,
1: I can work on that.
2: I'm dead serious, man. I will pay good money.
1: I can help you with that.
2: I need a jingle.
1: I'll get you a jingle. Hey, John, thanks for joining the show. Appreciate it. I know you're busy. You write a million articles there at Bakersfield, California. Man. You do so much. You wear a few hats there at the California. And I want to talk about a couple of these stories. The first thing that I'd like to cover is the United States Air Force at Edwards Air Force Base is entering a new phase of testing for autonomous military aircraft. These are drones with guns on them. And this is interesting because it looks like, from what I read in your

0: to bring more defensive spending to Eastern Kern County. Yeah. He knows what it means to the county and to employment out there. But really, I think what this speaks to is just what a tremendous asset the Edwards Air Force Base is. They have got, I believe it's the largest in the United States, or one of the largest just test areas where you can, you know, just fly at any speed for, you know, for a long time. And if you're going to be crashing, or if there's going to be, you know, there's going to be destruction on the ground, that's okay.
1: Nothing down there. You're fine.
0: Right. And that's actually something they promote. And I forget the term. It's something like, you know, you're allowed to fail out here, something like this. That you can get permission to do things that you're not able to pretty much anywhere else in the Western United States. And so this is an example of that. So about that aircraft, it's some letters and numbers that I don't even remember by a company.
1: Anduril, YFQF-44A, autonomous combat aircraft.
0: So this, we've written about this before. We were aware that they've been doing some testing. There's a couple of things behind that project. One of them is that this is supportive. This is, it's not that the plan is to send these guys out, at least at this point, by, you know, these drones by themselves to go launch missiles at air to air. The idea is that they support manned firefighters, jet fighters in the air. And so they'll be controlling them while they're flying. So they've got kind of got your wingman that's a drone, and so they can do this.
1: So the drones can't fly independently, or they can't?
0: Certainly can't fire independently.
1: I see,
0: And that is what you see in the what's coming out of the Air Force. They're very clear that you're not going to see these aircraft making their own decision. Now, they're AI powered. They fly with artificial intelligence.
1: Yeah.
2: But not the firing. So they will put in coordinates and say, hey, go to this city, and it will fly itself? Or is there a person with a headset on? That's what I imagine, a person in some bunker with a headset on, and he's flying.
0: My understanding
2: thing, right?
0: is that the Air Force is in charge of that, not the private company. And I believe the idea is that they accompany jet fighters, manned jet fighters, as opposed to going out by themselves. Now, I don't know if that's eventually going to be the plan. They might maybe be able to deploy them independently. But another thing that's special about these fighters is how minimal it takes to sort of control them, like a couple of briefcases and like some antenna or something. And that's all they need to operate this thing, and there's no one in it.
1: Interesting.
2: There's no human life to be lost. It's definitely the future. I mean, we're seeing it right now in Ukraine.
1: Ukraine is becoming now an exporter. There was just a deal, I think, struck between the United States and Ukraine to buy their drones.
0: Oh, ironic.
1: Right? Isn't that crazy? When we've been in this thing now for almost 5 years, this war in Ukraine, so they're getting pretty good. Yeah, I think we're coming up on 5 years. I think. This program by the United States Air Force is the Collaborative Combat Aircraft.
0: Another aspect of that is how quickly this program is being developed. This is something that they emphasized in an earlier news release, saying that this is much quicker than normally we would see these aircraft be developed and tested, and that the leadership of the Air Force is comfortable with the very rapid pace of development, which you wouldn't have seen before.
1: They kind of have to, right? Because this seems like the new reality that we live in, the new world that we live in, that you have these swarms of drones that are being sent.
2: It's reshaping modern warfare for sure, because you could, you know, the drone swarms are what, you know, can be a bit unnerving to think about if they launched 100,000, right? You can't get them all. And yeah, I know over in Ukraine, they're using, producing kamikaze drones by hundreds of thousands. And again, this goes back to what you should and shouldn't watch on YouTube, but there's actually dedicated channels where you can, it shows the footage from the drone chasing a person down and then it just goes blank. Sea drones are also being used by Ukraine, and they've sunk a couple of Russian warships over there. And then other ones that'll, they can, I guess, cruise through an area, and it's like a miniature e-bomb, if you will. Like, it sends out a signal that it's like a jammer, and it will jam all communications.
1: Interesting.
2: It's wild.
1: There's this back and forth going. There was a time there where they were these, maybe they still do it, they fly these drones that are connected to wires so that they can't get jammed. They're like mile long wires that are spooled up in the drone so it can You know, they're controlling it by wire all

0: the way to the end and can go miles.
1: Now, if that thing gets tangled like a kite, how do you reel that thing in?
0: You don't reel it in. It just then it,
1: they just dead.
0: That's it. Yeah, that's I think they're kamikazes too. Got so they're just like they're just going right to the thing and then dying.
1: But it's hardwired on.
0: But that's it's crazy. Leaving these wires all over the place, right? These little thin wires.
2: Now, sorry,
0: yeah.
1: What was your take? I know it's been a few years, not to ruffle any feathers here, but wasn't there a large balloon that floated, circumnavigated its way across our entire country?
3: Remember that?
0: That was the China
3: Chinese
0: balloon.
3: One?
0: Yeah.
1: Well, did we ever? That just kind of went away. It just kind of went away. They just got to float a balloon all the way across, or was it our own balloon and we were
0: I think it was theirs, but yeah, I don't think there was much. Yeah, I don't know what happened to that.
3: I don't either. I don't either. But yes, that was an interesting situation. Like, are
1: we
3: just going to
1: shoot it down?
3: That?
1: It could hurt a couple of people. It's like, okay.
0: But yeah.
1: Anyway.
0: Yeah, they didn't want to. Well, they had to be careful about where they were going to shoot it down. I want to also talk, John, about another article that you wrote about the supervisors quietly okaying suggestions for 27 tax incentive zones. So for our listeners, this is all about the new Opportunity Zone 2.0. Something that the federal government passed last year, I believe, but it doesn't go into effect until January of next year.
2: Right.
0: I'm familiar with the Opportunity Zones just because we've talked about it on this show. It's an incredible incentive for investors to defer, or even in some cases, depending on how long they invest in that property, they can defer their capital gains taxes, which can be huge, right? Seth, you know that.
1: Like, oh, yeah.
0: Capital gains taxes can be very, very expensive. It's a big chunk of money. You generally speaking, you can't avoid it. Sometimes you can avoid it on death. Mm-hmm. Like if somebody dies and they have this property, you get a step up so you can erase some of those capital gains. But other than that, it really does inhibit and hand tie investors for what they can do if they've got a property with a low cost basis. They got all these capital gains. There's an opportunity here where they can take that money and it, depending on if the zone is designated for that, they can invest in that property in that zone. And if they hold it for 5-10 years, they sort of steps on their tax bill and then they can sell it after 10 years and it basically avoid those taxes. So it incentivizes the government is intent is to get investors into these areas that are economically disadvantaged. So now we're here in Kern County. There's now, I guess, politics involved in determining where are these opportunity zones going to be so that Sacramento can then refer that to the federal government and say, yes, we're good with these. These are now designated official opportunity zones.
1: Would downtown count?
0: Downtown's already is. Downtown's already an opportunity zone or has been.
1: Yeah, that's
0: fantastic. Renew it, I guess, every 10 years. This one's going to be permanent, which is really, I think, nice. So we don't have to worry about Congress again. That's kind of a summary of the opportunity zone. Now fast forward to where we are here in Kern County. You reported on this. What happened there with the supervisors?
3: Right. You know, this process that took many months and involved many different stakeholders, and it was essentially run by Kern County that was worked with the city of Bakersfield, worked with outlying areas, city governments or otherwise, and trying to balance, you know, the needs of city area, urban areas versus outlying areas. And how do you sprinkle those around? Who gets one? Because you want them. And only certain areas qualified, by the way.
0: Yeah.
3: I believe it was the federal government that said these are eligible census tracts where you can establish them. And, you know, it's a lot of them. And then really Kern County, what the county just did was forward to the state a list of recommendations, and the state was going to take those, review them, and send them forward to the federal government for approval. And so, you know, it's kind of, it's not really all in local hands, but there were 27 total that were available and were recommended by the county and sent to the state. 13 of those were in the city of Bakersfield.
0: Ah,
3: so
0: most of them in the city.
3: Yeah. But, you know, 50-50 is, you know, if you look at this as the most urbanized portion of the county, probably a reasonable balance. But there was work to reach out to all the little areas. You know, what do you got? And, you know, I used to live in Fraser Park for a long time. So I did take note that Fraser Park did not make it onto the list.
0: Oh, it did not.
3: It did not. But really,

0: what are you looking for? I mean, it's surrounded by the national forest. It's not like you're going to claim some of that national forest and say, we're going to build a Walmart here or a warehouse for anything.
1: Right.
0: But their heirs did. California City. In fact, the only comments that were made during the Kern County Board of Supervisors' consideration of approving this staff recommendation, after a lot of work by the staff, was by the mayor of Cal City, and he went to downtown Bakersfield from Cal City, you know, not a short drive, and he, you know, dressed up and said, thank you for doing this process. We're really supportive and really hopeful that it's going to turn into something. Boy, you know, I mean, if you're at all familiar with what Cal City's gone through, they could use some help. You know, I get the sense that as contentious as this detention center issue is, they need money.
1: Yeah.
0: You know, it's a rough time out there for them. So this is really a positive thing for some of these outlying areas. I think Taft and Maricopa shared one of the census tract designation recommendations.
2: Only imagine the tax revenue they've lost out in those areas.
0: Remember it was going to be Mike Tyson was going to build his cannabis empire out there? Remember that?
1: What happened to that?
0: I don't know.
1: What happened to Mike Tyson's weed camp?
0: Yeah, something like that. Yeah, it was going to be a big thing. It was going to be manufacturing and growing, and it was going to be a big thing.
1: Recreation.
0: Yeah.
2: I heard it was all the buzz.
0: Yeah, it was all the buzz. And then he kind of lost enthusiasm.
1: Yeah. now he's just sitting on the couch eating snacks.
2: Yeah,
1: yeah, it seemed like there was just a lot of buzz there when it became legal recreationally. It opened up some entrepreneurs, I guess, got a little excited, but it made its way
2: into our line of work. I know there's mutual funds that will.
1: Yeah, that's right.
2: There's green funds, I think. That
1: Constellation Brands got in on it. I'm sure they still have some sort of stake in that. But you had some of the alcohol companies and distributors get in on the weed game.
0: What could go wrong? Alcohol and cannabis, you know? I always have my best judgment when I'm drinking,
2: right?
1: Right. Well, this is good. I think I don't know what's the downside. Like, why wouldn't the county just do as many zones as possible?
0: There's a limited number of qualifying census tracts. However, let me add that there's a possibility that we could add to the 27 because the county did request clarification from the federal government after spotting what it considered to be possible errors by the federal government on, like, you know, what are the boundaries of this? We'd like to put one over here, but it looks like you guys made a mistake in the census tract, and we'd like to add these. And so it may be that we'll add, you know, 5 or 8 more of these things, but we need clarification from the county. Apparently that did happen last time. You don't necessarily have to substitute one of your existing recommendations. You may be able to supplement the list. So it may be even bigger than that. I would note, by the way, the last opportunity zones, the 1.0, not the 2.0, was largely responsible for the Sage Equities projects that we have downtown.
1: Yes.
0: They have made good use of this.
1: Absolutely. Absolutely. And we've had them on the show, and they've mentioned that. And they mention it in their materials in promoting this for investors, how it's an opportunity zone and the benefits of that, which has made it fine. The whole point is it makes it more financially feasible to pull off these projects, which wouldn't normally be done in these areas.
2: Yeah. Yep.
1: You wouldn't, like Sage Equities, it took Austin and Anna to take this risk of doing this market rate rent in downtown. It hadn't happened forever.
2: Yeah. Yeah.
1: And
2: downtown is just, now that it has such a stigma, now that I'm down here and I work down here, I love it. I really like downtown, right?
1: Yeah.
2: And what's like the latest update? Because I know they're redoing a lot of the corners. I did notice coming in, I came in a little bit of a different way today, coming up 19th. Mm-hmm. And I'm like, what is he spraying? Pesticides or what? But on all these new intersections, they're having to manually water. I guess, obviously, they're not tapping in and getting irrigation. So I guess they have to manually every day go
0: dust
2: around
0: control.
2: And water them.
0: Probably dust control.
2: I mean, he was just watering this thing. It looked like he was just watering it to keep it alive. But I'm curious if maybe they haven't ran sprinklers. But what's the update as far as, like, one thing I'm still ignorant about is Old Town Kern.
1: Uh-huh.
2: Like, where are we at? Like,
0: there's a plan.
1: Yeah.
0: There's a detailed plan that if fully implemented, could change Old Town Kern quite a bit. Yeah. However, then there's the money, you know. We have published a map of that, and it's really impressive amount of plan.

0: planning. But you know, there's planning and there's doing, and you know, government, the county, and probably every government has seen this. The government can try to make it as attractive as possible, but what it takes to make things happen is private investment.
1: Yeah.
2: Yep.
0: You know, you got to sell me on this place that, you know, does struggle with homelessness and crime sometimes, and yet this is the place to put my, you know, $50 million.
2: Right.
0: You know, is it
2: I see it
0: though?
2: ha I see it happening though, and it's like it's just a slow spread, you know, like a good spread. You know, bad things can spread, and but this is a good, it's just gradually. I mean, we've been here, what, a year and a half almost? Already
1: Here in the
2: over?
1: building? No,
2: Or no, no, no, no.
1: we're
2: We're
1: coming
2: coming up
1: up
2: on a
1: on a
2: year in
1: year.
2: October.
1: Yeah, in
2: Coming up on a year
1: October.
2: in October. I was lost my train of thought there, but I've seen it change just since we've been here.
1: I do, same
2: 100%.
1: same. I've seen it too, and hopefully it keeps on. We had Meatpaw open up yesterday. The grand opening was yesterday. The new taco place
2: Nice.
1: down the street here from
2: They did a
1: us.
2: soft opening. They have great tacos.
1: So good.
2: Really good
1: I
2: tacos.
1: mean, we and Moo, I think, has been fantastic.
2: That's one I
1: Having Moo
2: haven't been in
1: Creamery
2: yet.
1: down
2: I hear
1: here.
2: nothing but good things.
1: Gosh, you haven't
2: We
1: been
2: went
1: to
2: in one night and it was too crowded. So we're like, ah, we'll eat somewhere else.
1: It's a good problem. I think
2: Great problem
1: it
2: to have.
1: seems like they're having good luck there.
3: Hoagies up the street is pretty dang good too.
1: Oh,
2: Oh yeah.
1: hoagies. Yeah, forget about hoagies. We great food downtown.
2: Yeah.
1: We have the best Thai, no doubt
2: Great
1: about
2: sushi
1: it.
2: across the street.
1: Great sushi. We have great ramen. Ramen across the street is
3: Pizza up the
1: amazing.
3: street.
2: Where's the pizza at,
1: Yeah.
2: Steve?
1: We got a
3: I
1: few.
3: like Steve's. I like Jerry's, obviously. There's
1: Yeah.
3: all
2: I've
3: sorts of good
2: never I've
3: food.
2: been here my whole life. My brother was in a punk rock band and used to do punk rock concerts in high school at Jerry's. I've never once walked in Jerry's Pizza.
0: It's
1: You never
0: fun.
1: walked in there?
3: Wow.
2: Never been
0: It's
2: in there.
1: You got to go in there on a Friday night, Saturday
2: Yeah.
1: night. Yeah, it's cool.
0: You could just have
3: It's
0: a
3: really
0: beer
3: good.
0: there.
3: Just
0: Just
3: totally
0: look.
3: different owners, totally different look. The food is great.
1: Yeah.
3: I would definitely go. I'd take my son.
2: In my mind, it's like a rough bar and punk
3: Oh,
2: rockers
3: not
2: and this and
3: even.
2: that. It's not that.
3: No, that was
1: No.
3: 20
2: Got
3: years
2: it.
3: ago.
2: Good.
1: Yeah,
2: All right.
1: it's cool. Lastly, John, I want to talk about this article about the nurses that are protesting the recent layoffs at the Dignity Health. Now, I think good to know for most people. I think you covered this in your article, but Dignity Health is owned by CommonSpirit Health. CommonSpirit Health is the nation's largest nonprofit hospital system. It's the biggest. They, however, financially speaking, they've dropped about they're down about 6% operating margin,
2: It was
1: which is
2: close to a six, what do we say, like a
1: 578
2: 578
1: million.
2: million dollar quarter one.
1: Oh,
2: That was
1: no, that's
2: Q1.
1: Q3.
2: Was it Q3?
1: That's Q3 of 2026. Q1 was 165 million loss. So, I mean, they're losing a
2: Yeah.
1: ton of money this year. And this is a nonprofit hospital, so you can't say that, well, this is just greed, or this is just big corporation trying to squeeze out the little guy.
2: You
1: There's some
2: can't be a
1: problems.
2: nonprofit to just sit and bleed money away. That's they
1: Yeah.
2: can't do that. So I always wonder about, you know, I see the picketing taking place on my way into work, and I always think, man, I feel for him and everything, but like, what's going to be accomplished? Does it just help get eyes on it?
1: Yeah.
0: Well, so the nurses are concerned. They say that the way the cuts are being carried out, and you know, I suppose everyone wants to sort of defend themselves against the axe. They say that the decisions that were made to cut certain like the station nurses, or I forget the term of them, folks who are manning or womaning the desks when you go into a hospital ward, and there's you know, someone who's sitting at the desk normally, and they will attend to phone calls and doctors coming in and visitors coming in. And apparently those folks have suffered greatly lo job losses during this most recent round. Now, you know, Dignity's Memorial announced, I think it was certainly more than 50 layoffs, and then not disclosed were how many that Mercy had to divide up between the two campuses. It had to be under 50 because anything over 50 has to be reported. And you know, it's just a painful thing. I take no pleasure in writing about these cutbacks because this is people's lives and it's patient care.
2: Yep.
0: And for a long time, that nurses, the CNA, it's a union, California Nurse Association, they really get active. You know, if you cut some nurse jobs, expect to get picketed by the CNA, because they feel, and they're probably right, that

0: that this should be a top priority.
1: There's always a nursing shortage you hear of, especially locally. It's hard to find good nurses, and it's just wompy.
0: Well, and there are certain legal staffing standards for how many people, nurses, for how many patients. And, you know, if you're a hospital administrator, you've got to make really hard decisions. There's no winning this.
1: It may have been your article, but I was reading upwards of 42, 43 locally are been basically let. They're going to be let go by the end of August.
0: And across two different or three hospitals, two on the same license. That are being hit, and you're probably going to see more of this because there's cuts coming from the federal government with eligibility, you know, for Medicaid, and that's expected to hit really hard, including locally, and in the state too. The state legislature has put on reimbursement limits on growth of reimbursement, and so these hospitals are saying, well, what are we supposed to do? We're just not getting the reimbursement levels to cover our own costs. How do you deal with this? What is the best way for this? We're seeing hospitals are constantly cutting back their menu of services. I mean, Ridgecrest recently had to stop doing, you know, live births. They just, you know,
2: wow.
1: I mean, where's your next closest Tatchby?
0: Antelope Valley. Now, I believe some of that's been restored, and I think there's been some legislators that have brought in money, but this is a common scenario.
1: Yeah.
0: It's just a hard situation.
2: Wow. Well, John, thank you so much. Thanks for all the work you do at the Bakersfield, California, and really appreciate it. We want to encourage all our listeners, go subscribe to the Bakersfield, California, and support our local journalists
1: 100%.
2: Here.
1: Yep.
2: Tomorrow, we're going to have a great show. Myself and Emily are going to be interviewing Monty Byram.
1: Nice.
2: We're going to be talking about the Bucks birthday bash coming up here at the Woolworths. And also, Monty just put out a new album. It's really great. Really great music there. So looking forward to Monty Byram tomorrow on the show. If you missed this or any of our past shows, go subscribe wherever you download your podcast. And remember these three things: be smart, be safe, and always be money wise.
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5: Agnew in Washington, it has to be done. That sober assessment today from President Trump as he prepared to depart for Dover Air Force Base. That's where he oversaw the dignified transfer of four American soldiers killed last week in the war with Iran.
6: They said, and all of them said very strongly, we cannot let Iran have a nuclear weapon. They won't have a nuclear weapon. So we're going to honor them. And one of the hardest things to do, for me, it's one of the hardest things to do as a president, but has to be done.
5: It was a political victory for the president on Tuesday. That's when his endorsed candidate, Andy Biggs, captured the GOP nomination for Arizona governor.
7: Congressman Andy Biggs has won the Republican nomination for Arizona governor. Biggs overwhelmingly defeated fellow Congressman David Schweikert in the primary. He'll face Democratic Governor Katie Hobbs in what could be one of the closest governor races in November. Biggs is a fierce ally of President Trump and was endorsed by the president. Democrats are locked in a close primary contest in a battleground U.S. House district. Emergency physician Amish Shah is leading Marlene Galan Woods for the chance to take on Jay Feely, the former Arizona Cardinals kicker who won the Republican primary with Trump's endorsement. I'm Mike Hempen.
5: New Jersey officials are now investigating a major voter registration error. We get more details from correspondent Willie Nelson.
8: New Jersey Governor Mikey Sherrill says a software error in the state's motor vehicle system mistakenly registered roughly 6,600 non-citizens to vote between June 2023 and June 2024. Officials say about 400 of those individuals went on to cast ballots. The disclosure comes as President Trump has renewed his calls for stronger voter registration safeguards, including support for the Save America Act. Willie Nelson, Washington.
5: And you'll find more of these stories at townhall.com.
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3: It's bound to be a fight over the data center. I'm Chris Davis. The Ridgecrest City Council joins many residents in being concerned about the possibility of a data center at Inyokern, and so they have filed paperwork to give them intervener status with the California Energy Commission, reports KGET. Even though the council as a whole is concerned about the project, they have not adopted a formal position on the data center, but they do want to be a voice in the conversation. California will at least temporarily not be getting more than $800 million in Medicaid reimbursement money, and that has to do with the Trump administration's efforts to stop waste, fraud, and abuse, according to a news release from the U.S. Department of Health and Human Services and the Centers for Medicare and Medicaid Services. They say the state has not filed all of the paperwork that is due for many Medicaid claims that the feds consider suspect. The payments for now are being deferred. Parts of Alfred Harrell Highway were shut down Tuesday afternoon because of a vegetation fire burning there. According to the Highway Patrol, the fire was near Fairfax Road. It was unclear how the fire started or what started it. Friday is the last day you will be able to do business at the Southwest Bakersfield DMV location for 3 months, says the Department of Motor Vehicles. Until November 2nd, when it reopens, you can visit the F Street location in Bakersfield or the locations in Arvin, Delano, or Taft. They say the place is getting a makeover with a newly paved parking lot, new paint and furniture inside, and a brand new floor. California's average price for gas is now up to $5.52 per gallon, says Gas Buddy. That's with a national average at $4.03. I'm Chris Davis in the KERN newsroom with news every half hour and when it breaks on News Talk 96.1 and AM 1230 KERN.
4: Please. Mr. Flores, turn this up. Thank you very much.
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6: Hey, this is Pastor Frazier sitting in for the great JR here at the KERN Studios. 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We're going to be sitting there a little bit. We're going to be talking about a lot of issues. One of the biggest ones that's out there now is the Sanctuary City situation that's going on out there. I mean, I've been going on for a long time. Actually, been going on since 1980. And you may be surprised a little bit about where that came from and what's happening now. But here in the city, there's a recent push by the Bakersfield City Council to adopt a sanctuary city format. And so we're going to be talking about that and some other issues that are out there. And you can call in. Like I said, you can call in at 661-842-5376. And I am Pastor Frazier here sitting in for JR, which is, I love coming in here. Hey, I noticed it doesn't smell like coffee. Oh, yeah, that's hey, Chris, that's an inside one.
7: You're about 4 hours too late on that one.
6: Hey, you know what? I was thinking our next bumper music, I'd love to have it Born to Run. Born in the USA. That's, we're going to get that because that's going to tie into what we're going to be talking about here today. So hope you guys out there in Bakersfield, Kern County, and wherever you can hear me, hope you're doing well. You can chime in. We're going to ask that you chime in. Stick with the issues. We don't, not about attacking people or putting down people. It's really just unpacking issues. So if you're ready to rock and roll, we are ready to rock and roll with you here at the JR Show on Facebook, Instagram.

Instagram X, and it's 661-842-5376. And the world-class producer over there, Chris, tells me that not only can you call in, you can text in. We love to have that, too. And texting requires some patience, and but that can happen, too. But let me read this. I wrote this a little while ago, and I'm just going to just, I want you to think about this, and as we get this and unpack this for the rest of the day. But this is something I came up with and thinking about the sanctuary city issue. And I, after this, we're going to talk a little bit about what is a sanctuary city. But and then I want to encourage you, if you don't like this or you disagree with this, contact the Bakersfield City Council peacefully. And share your opposition to this peacefully, and also solutions or why you disagree with this. Because if we don't speak up, it's going to roll here, and it will affect us financially, socially, economically, and everything else. But let me go ahead and read this. The question whether sanctuary status is being sought for legitimate or illegitimate reasons. That's a question, whether it's legitimate or illegitimate reason. That is the question. If the reasons are legitimate, then logic and strength and the strength of the law remain intact. And there are legitimate reasons. You look in the Bible, there were sanctuary cities in the Bible. If the reasons are illegitimate, however, law and order are undermined because the policy becomes unfair, unreasonable, and harmful to the greater good. Those who have broken the law may still seek correction and hope within democracy safety net. And I've helped people along the way as well come out of the shadows. It's at the same time, strict borders can appear harsh and to determine travelers who risk their lives to reach a better place than the one they left behind. Still, they leave a country with laws to follow, who also have borders in place. So when sanctuary city status is pursued for the wrong reasons, it can create resentment and tension between law enforcement agencies as well as between law-abiding citizens and those who are perceived to have avoided the law. We should, what should be done with undocumented individuals or those without legal status? One approach is to change the language, obscure the intent, and ultimately shift the blame away from the central issue, the law itself. Can a society choose which laws to follow and which to ignore? Should those in power decide which laws to apply to some people and which ones to enforce to others? For instance, does time change the truth or matter of the truth? If someone breaks a law and only a week has passed, the law has still been broken. If that same violation continues for 10 years, the truth remains the same. The law has been broken. So the pattern is familiar. Emphasize a troubling encounter between an immigrant and a law enforcement officer. Stir public emotions through sound bites and social media attacks. Attack the political establishment. Reject basic standards of civil discourse. And then you hear defunding ICE could also lead to broader efforts to disarm and remove authority from law enforcement. Even a sanctuary city without enforceable laws can spiral into chaos. Secondary, sanctuary cities and sanctuary states can become breeding grounds for political and social disorder. When truth becomes blurred, wrongdoing is minimized, and rational facts and findings are deliberately ignored. I just wrote a few words on the sanctuary cities and the thought of it that's happening. And I know the next meeting at the Bakersfield City Council is going to be, I believe, on the 5th of August. And I would encourage you to show up, have a short presentation. You get 2 minutes, I believe it is, 2 or 3 minutes. Make your comments brief, stick right to the point, and do it peacefully. And, you know, we live in a society where you can do the same thing. Go down there and talk about, I disagree with this.
And, you know, my opinion.

Is I disagree with this. I think this is an issue of safety, and it'll affect us all. As so we're going to be talking more about this as we roll into today's content. But I want you to begin to start thinking, do you know, do you care? Do you care about this? You know, if we look on TV, we see all the stories in there, and there are those stories, and some of those are horrible stories where people are losing their lives, they're jumping in front of vehicles and all this kind of stuff. That's not the way that we're going to solve this thing. And maybe you know, or maybe you don't know, SB 54 is already there. There are certain limitations on law enforcement anyway, between the federal and local and state, that are already in place. So this sanctuary city deal that the city's trying is actually redundant. You don't really need it. I personally think, this is my personal opinion, I'm not speaking as a pastor or a chaplain or anything, speaking as a concerned citizen, my personal opinion is that this is a political deal. They are trying to turn the city council into this political arm, and I don't think it's healthy. I think the bottom line to this is safety. I think everybody in this city needs to be safe. And when bad things are happening or could happen, I think law enforcement needs to be talking to each other, not limited from talking to each other. I saw a special the other day on 9/11, and you know, you've seen them, I've seen them, and obviously the horrible issue of the planes hitting the building and all that stuff. But what they talked about internally between the president's security, between the army, between the, you know, all these different elements that talk to each other, they found out in 9/11 that the major agencies protecting us didn't know how to talk to each other. They weren't tuned in. As a matter of fact, when they were talking to each other, they had different languages and things that they were using within their own departments. And it made it very difficult. And one of the guys was talking about in the show, he said, for about an hour and a half, the president of the United States was unable to be contacted because the agencies did not have the right connections. See, when bad things happen, we need more communication. I would love to say that bad things don't happen, but they do. We don't need people limited. We need people speaking, saying what's going on. And we need honesty on both sides and truth on both sides. And in this country, if you disagree with the law, and you can, guess what? We can change the law. We can go through a process. I was born and raised in Washington, D.C. We can go through a process and change the law. But, you know, that's not, you know, that's not going to get you sound bites on social media. That's not going to be exciting. That's going to take a long time. How many of you ever thought about changing the law, enacting the law, contacting your congressman or your city council or your senators and saying, hey, I think I have a better idea, and putting out that? And that's what our legislators do. They respond to us. And so it's better than in the street protesting, yelling and screaming and jumping in front of cars. I saw a situation the other day where there was a lady with, she had two kids in her car, and there were four people that came out of nowhere, and they just jumped around the front of her car. What is she supposed to do? And then they were yelling at her, and they had the signs, get ICE out. I don't know if she even had anything to do with ICE. But the fact is, that's not the way to, you know, think about this for a second, people here in Bakersfield, Kern County. I just want you to really think real. Whatever your profession is, whether you're a doctor, nurse, whether you're a pastor, or whether you're a teacher, whether you're a mom at home, whatever your profession, think about this for a second. If you were trying to perform your duties, and you had a group of people, for whatever reason, yelling and screaming at you, calling you names, throwing stuff at you, trying to hurt you, in some cases trying to kill you, how effective could you be at your, or how effective would you be at your job? ICE agents, like any law enforcement, anybody else, they are human beings. And when I see them turn on the TV and see these jumping up in their face and screaming and throwing and spitting, and how is that helpful
to the progress of getting, I disagree with the law. Okay, I

0: It's great. Let's find a better way to handle it, not out in the street, not out in the middle of the walkway, not trying to get the news to cover this, the chaos out there. We don't need that. Why can't we sit down in a room and say, you know what, I disagree with this particular law, and I need someone to help me to put it together, and let's go. Let's get it. Let's go. Let's roll with it. And I'm going to stick to it because I think this is important. And it happens in this country. People do it all the time. I know Senator Groves has worked on some laws with, you know, protecting children. It's taken a long time. And, you know, bless her heart up there. She is the trooper. She knows how to get it done. And I know Sonia is running for the school, and she cares about women, you know, in safe spaces. It takes time to sit down and say, this is important to me. But you don't see these guys out in the street screaming and yelling and throwing things at people. No, because that's not the way you get things done. That's the way you hurt people. That's the way you set society back 50 years. And then you get on social media and call people names and yell and scream and call people racist. And we're going to talk about that too later on in a little bit. I have a guest coming on, and we're going to talk a little bit about that. But if you can disagree with someone, come up with a better solution without tearing someone down. We need more conversation, even when we disagree, not more accusation. And I see that a lot. I've been called a racist. It's like, and I'll tell you the little story about what happened at that. Anybody can be a racist, by the way. I know there's some that teach that only certain races can be a racist. But I wasn't surprised that I was called a racist. What I was surprised that the veracity of what this young man was doing without any information, because he was told to say it. And so I think a lot of what we're doing out here is, you know, you're being told that this is what you're supposed to hate this person because she or he has a different point of view. No, yeah, it's okay to disagree with people. I disagree with people. My wife disagrees with me. What I think we need to do, how can we civilly handle our disagreements? And so what we're going to be talking about more today is Sanctuary City. I got some other things that I want to read. I want to describe what a sanctuary city is. And I also want you to pray for our city council downtown. I'm not asking you to get pitchforks and go down there and stomp your feet and scream. But I am saying, have some decorum. State that you disagree with this. And I don't know, Chris, how many people in Bakersfield proper? 500,000? I don't know.
1: Good question. I'm not sure on that one.
0: I think it's 500,000. Can you imagine if 500,000 people or a large segment of those, you guys, write letters and you can text, right? Write a text and say, hey, we disagree with this. And they would literally hear from the city of Bakersfield, not just a few radicals on both sides, but they would hear from the heart of the city. And I can sit here and others will do it. And I'll say, hey, I think people need to be treated with fairness and all those kinds of things. But I also believe legal is legal and illegal is illegal. I believe that. And I tell you what, I've lived overseas. And I tell you what, if my visa went out overseas, they would truck my 6'8", 350-pound butt out of that country so fast. See ya. And it would be no. And they would say, we love you, but your visa's gone. You're out of here. So I think when we use compassion to keep people in the shadows, we're actually hurting them in the long run. And yes, the immigration thing is all myriad and screwed up. But what's more screwed up is how we are attacking it and the people that are trying to make a difference. The federal government has been given a mandate. And you don't have to like it, but they're given a mandate to get the undocumented illegals out of the country. As a matter of fact, the present administration has been voted in with that mandate. You don't have to like it. It's just that what's happening. But if you don't like it, there are ways to handle it. But getting in the face of the individual officers who are just trying to do their job, just like you are trying to do your job, I think is unconscious. And I think it doesn't really help. And I think it doesn't help forward the plan. As a matter of fact, I think it hardens people on the other side. So if we disagree with the law in this country, and I believe, like I said, I've lived in another country, maybe you have too. There's a way you

0: And get that law changed, and it takes time. And you may not see it get changed in your lifetime, but start the process. Start the process. Don't be a Debbie Downer. Start the process. You don't have to yell and talk about how evil the administration is and what he is and da-da-da-da-da-da. Start the process yourself. What do you believe in passionately? Stick with your convictions. Live those out. Don't tear down people, because the very people you tear down are the ones you're going to need on the way. So we are better than this in Bakersfield, California. So, yes, I disagree with the Sanctuary City proposal. And I'm going to submit, I have a resolution, that I think we should be a law and order city. I'm going to submit that. And you can submit what you submit, and you can disagree. But I think this is the healthy way to do it. And I am not going to run and hide, and not going to sit at home and complain to my TV. I don't know, complain that your TV doesn't really do much, does it? Chris, does it?
1: Not much.
0: Have you? I don't know.
1: When it starts talking back to you, is when you really got to.
0: It does. Nowadays with your smart TV.
1: Right, it's true.
0: Have you ever said something at home, Chris, and it shows up on your TV?
1: Yep. All the time. And, on my phone.
0: On your phone, yeah. You're like, wait, I didn't.
1: You're always listening, Pastor. Always listening.
0: Always listening. Always listening. By the way, the great producer in there, Chris, you probably never see his face, but if he didn't do what he does, we couldn't do what we do. And if you somehow came in this studio and you crowded around him and threw shoes at him and screamed and spit at him and threw liquids at him, it'd probably be a little difficult for him to do his job. I'm just saying.
1: A little bit.
0: A little bit difficult. Be hard to focus on what's going on. And then you go, when he makes a mistake, oh, look at him. See, he's not really a great producer. Look at him. He needs to be fired. Yeah. No, think about it if you were wearing that uniform. Think about that. You think about the men and women that put on in our military. You think about those that have those tough jobs that are in the public eye. I'm telling you, it's not easy, and you know it's not easy. But they're human. They got families at home. Do you think sometimes they want to make those decisions that they know can be difficult? I don't. They have to because of the law, but they don't get up every day going, you know, let me just do something bad. It's called law and order. When we come back, we're going to be bringing a friend of mine in, Kelly, and she's an amazing podcaster here in town, but she put up a post the other day and just got hammered on it, and so we're going to talk about it. I'm going to ask her thoughts about that, and we're going to continue with the Sanctuary City. 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And we're on Facebook, Instagram, and X. Chris told me we're on X. You can call us or text in at 842-5376.
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1: Hey folks, Jeff Salters here, noted barbecue guy. 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And I'm here with my good friend, Michael Binge. You know him as, hey folks, it's Michael Binge, noted barbecue connoisseur. So I'm going to do a little on-the-spot interview here. Michael Binge, you come here once, twice a year now. You get to come hang out. Your family's here. And every time you come, I know you always get you just a grip of barbecue. So Michael Binge, what's your favorite Salty's barbecue item?
2: Well, you know, bud, I have to get a bunch of food because I got a big family out here. 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They absolutely love that stuff. So you know what I'll be doing? I'll be doing that tomorrow night.
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4: 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The JR Show. Man, my eyes are getting old. Is that what it is? We have a special guest in the show, Kelly.
5: Hi, this is Kelly Glupinski.
4: Kelly Glupinski. She's going to be sharing. I brought you in because you're an amazing podcaster, and you put a post on the other day, and I want to ask you about that post because you got some, I'll just say, some kickback at that. But before we do, we go into the bottom of the hour. I want to also say that there was a dignified transfer today where the full service people lost their lives. Pray for the families of those that are fighting this war with Iran and even Ukraine and all the other ones. And so keep those in mind in your prayers. And with that, we will go to the top of the bottom. When we come back, we'll come back with Kelly.

0: Washington. Tropical storm Bertha crept along the Gulf Coast toward the edge of Louisiana today, spinning off strong winds far from its center and closing beaches all the way from Florida to parts of Mississippi. The storm was expected to lose strength throughout the week, but forecasters warned that it still could produce damaging winds and cause coastal storm surges that could drive water far inland, posing an ongoing flood risk. It has to be done. That sober assessment came today from President Trump as he prepared to depart for Dover Air Force Base, where he oversaw the dignified transfer of four American soldiers that were killed last week in the war with Iran. War Secretary Pete Hegseth estimates the Iran war has cost $37.5 billion so far, and he is defending a Pentagon funding request for another $95 billion. A down day on Wall Street after some fluctuations. It was a Dow down 6, the Nasdaq off 146. This is SRN New.
1: I'm Chuck McDowell, the timeshare cancellation guy.
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3: I'm Chris Davis. California's failure to produce the proper paperwork for the U.S. Department of Health and Human Services and the Centers for Medicare and Medicaid Services investigation into some Medicaid reimbursement claims from the state is responsible for the state not getting more than $800 million in Medicaid money, say the feds. Minnesota is also having some of their money temporarily deferred. You may have seen the smoke. The Highway Patrol says they had to shut down part of Alfred Harrell Highway Tuesday afternoon because a vegetation fire was making the road impassable near Fairfax Road. The fire was being called the Goodmanville Fire, and they did not say what the cause was nor how many acres it had burned. I'm Chris Davis in the KERN Newsroom with news every half hour and when it breaks on News.

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0: I remember driving across country three times. We stopped in Winslow, Arizona, stopped on the corner there. They got a little sign there. Have you ever been there, Chris?
1: I don't think I have.
0: It's just, you wouldn't know it if you drove right by it. It was just kind of, but it's kind of, you stand there, everybody takes pictures of it, Winslow, Arizona, and the whole deal. It's just kind of, it's a stoplight with a sign that says, you know, it's kind of cool.
1: Interesting.
0: It's there. It's just kind of cool. Well, you listen to the JR show. Pastor Frazier here sitting in for the great JR at, we're on Facebook, Instagram, and X, as Chris tells me. 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Now that I got my glasses clean, I can see that number pretty clearly right there, and it's 1230 AM. And I really appreciate Mr. JR for allowing me to host the show. And we're going to have a good time. We have a special guest here. We've been talking about Sanctuary City, but before we go on, my friend Kelly put a post on the other day, and I, you know, maybe it's people get behind keyboards and they just lose their mind and they just think they're superhero. They just attack people. But it was interesting. She was making a comment about a post, and she's very good at what she does. She's been doing it for years. She's very articulate and all the other things and all the accolades. And I could spend 20 minutes giving me accolades, and she gets ripped on this post. And could you share a little bit about that post?
2: Absolutely. Well, thank you, JR, for having Pastor Frazier host. And thank you, Pastor, for having me on. And I try to speak with love. Yeah. I try to speak with my heart. Yeah. And I think that we need to do better.
0: Yeah.
2: So instead of paraphrasing, it's really quick. I'll read you, and I'm aging as well and need glasses.
0: Yeah.
2: So basically I said, should famous people get special treatment?
0: Yeah.
2: Sunny Hostin's son was stopped by police. One of the first things she did was identify herself as a former federal prosecutor.
0: Mm.
2: Was that simply a mother protecting her son, or was she using her status and influence? Today, we're living in a debate among immigration, sanctuary cities, and the Truth Act.
0: Yeah.
2: And I think that, is my grandma used to say, what's good for the goose is good for the gander. And if she's on the show every single day saying Trump shouldn't use his name, his influence, his status on anything, why was that the first thing out of her mouth?
0: And so this professor, somebody came at you?
2: Yeah. So, yes, she did. So basically what she had said was, I'll pull the exact.
0: So it's interesting. Like I said, I think you become a keyboard warriors where you get behind a keyboard and you can say what you want, and you're protected by the keyboard. But go ahead.
2: Yeah. So basically, she called me a racist, and she said I was racist, and I didn't know what I was talking about. And then other people went on to say that they were of color and they had experienced a different world than I did. And I
0: think everybody.

0: Yeah, the experience is a different world. Chris, do you experience a different world?
1: I'd say I do.
0: Yeah, I think we all do.
2: Right.
0: Clear that up.
2: But I don't think that it should matter with what the color of your skin is. We should always do the right thing.
0: Right.
2: And I'm a comply then complain person. You know, we should listen to authority. We should be respectful.
0: Yeah.
2: And ultimately, and not to oversimplify, because I do know there are issues.
0: Yeah.
2: But if you're Absolutely. Not doing anything wrong, mm-hmm. if you're not breaking the law,

0: try it out there on the street.
1: Well, you're exactly right, Kelly. You're listening to the JR Show, and Pastor Frazier is here with Kelly, a world-famous podcaster, asking her about a post she put up. This is basically called a racist because she was doing a great job. I read the post.
0: Okay.
1: There was nothing racist about it, but I think the reason why that grabs is because that's a quick way to get clicks on Facebook and everything like that. That's not a denial that there isn't racist out there, but not everything is racist. I think this is more about character and less about the melanin in your skin, because your skin color can't change your behavior. Your character can. And there was a thought, people say, well, one race can't be racist and the other race can't. Anybody can be racist because it's a character flaw, where you think in some way you're better than someone else.
0: Right.
1: But if you notice in all these instances, and even this one, the shift is not about the behavior that the person had. It's about the system and what you're doing to me.
0: Exactly. And you're xenophobic, you're racist, you're MAGA, you're this.
1: Yeah.
0: And I do have to say that when I post things, I generally want people to think for themselves, and I want to understand. I'm a very compassionate person.
1: I try to
0: lean into the issue.
1: I like that, I use that a lot.
0: In.
1: I do.
0: Yeah, I want to lean into God's word. Truth and love. And what would God say?
1: Yeah.
0: With that being said, when somebody says something, and mind you, this professor that's an adjunct professor at BC, who was not my friend on Facebook, but feels the need for whatever reason to come on to my post and tell character assassination every single time, I don't go to her page and assassinate her, even though she has a 2.3 rating. That's petty and probably not Christ-like.
1: When I read that, I was thinking about something. What are her students getting?
0: Apparently the same thing, because again, her rating is a 2.3. So I believe teachers should teach the subject, not give their opinion or not give you their political views.
1: Well, we'll be coming back in a moment. Is that right, Chris? We'll be coming back in a moment. I do listen to the JR Show at 96.1 FM and 1230 AM, KERN 842. 5376, and that's 661. You can call or text here. And I'm sitting in, Pastor Frazier, sitting here for JR, and he's probably where? In Hawaii now? Is that where he is?
2: I believe San Diego.
1: Is that Jamaica? Where is he?
2: I mean, I wish. That would be nice.
1: Oh,
0: he's
1: Russia.
0: Seen Orca.
1: Yeah, he's seen Orca. That's what he's doing down there. Well, he's taking the dessert break. And we're going to come back and finish with Kelly. We're going to talk about Kelly when we come back. God's law versus man's law.
0: Can I hear an amen?
1: Amen. All right.
0: Now get our steps in.
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4: 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We're halfway there. We got more rich people angry about poor people moving in next door. People actually think there's a chance we're going to be a sanctuary city. 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
7: I have no moves.
8: It's amazing. Music sounds different in headphones.
7: It does.
8: Good headphones. And your body just kind of, Chris, I'm looking, Chris is in there wiggling, and he's just kind of, you know, he's like, and he controls the music and all the buttons. Man, it's just a cool thing. 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And we're honored to have a world-class podcaster here in the booth with us. And so we're going to reverse the roles. She's going to ask me a few questions. Go.
7: I sort of like being the boss, my husband says.
8: Well,
7: I'm teasing.
8: Okay.
7: So, yeah, I had a few questions for you.
8: Go for it.
7: And first of all, again, thank you so much for letting me come on.
8: Yeah.
7: And what I think one of the things that's really prepared us for some of the topics is that I am a volunteer for Good Samaritan Hospital.
8: Yes.
7: And that has truly changed my life.
8: Yeah.
7: If you really want to make a difference, go volunteer somewhere where you're not getting paid.
8: Excellent.
7: And you get to see what's going on.
8: That's an excellent point.
7: To help the homeless, the underserved,
8: yeah,
7: the underrepresented.
8: Yeah.
7: Well,
8: that's where real change takes place.
7: Yes.
8: Yeah.
7: And I know that you've came out to some events and we've prayed with people and or even the Oildale Action Committee, the Christmas, great times. Okay.
8: Yeah. Go ahead.
7: Okay, Pastor,
8: can
7: you tell me how Christians can tell the truth without becoming cruel or self-righteous?
8: I think stay on topic and what is what the person is asking for. And remember to not attack the person, but attack the issues. And
7: right.
8: Say, hey, I can disagree with you, but this is what I think about. And if you don't know, go research the issue. But don't draw the person in the issue, because sometimes someone nice can tell you something very hard.
7: Correct.
8: And sometimes someone not nice can tell you something really good.
7: So
8: stay with the issue.
7: Something that you had said earlier, and you are one of my mentors, I really respect what you say. I had the blessing to go out with you and quite a few other people during mm-hmm. Black Lives Matter. We went out
8: downtown, yeah.
7: Yeah, we went out in the streets.
8: Yeah.
7: And something that was

0: so profound to me, mm-hmm. and something that I try to do in everyday life, and I know you do too, but other people were able to witness it firsthand. Mm-hmm. There was a short gentleman that mm-hmm. was very tattooed that got in your face and
1: called me a racist.
0: Yeah, called you a racist yeah. and screamed and yeah. yelled and profanities. Mm-hmm. And I remember it was very surreal, and I looked at you, and at that moment, sorry for judging, I thought, how is he going to handle it? Is he going to walk the talk? And I'm happy to say you did. Not mm-hmm. only did you listen to him, feel felt found, you also had the ability to change his mind.
1: Yeah.
0: We prayed for him.
1: Yeah.
0: You converted him.
1: Well, God did.
0: Yeah.
1: yeah.
0: Through you. The God gospel. Used you yeah. as a tool.
1: Yeah.
0: Tell us a little bit about that.
1: Well, I think you were there that night. Black Lives Matter came through town. And it was a pretty crazy time for everybody.
0: Right.
1: It was just no one knew what was going to happen. Young man comes up, he's screaming, racist, we're all racist. He comes up to me. I think you were there, and he says, yes. you're racist. So I said, well, tell me about that. I said, do you know my name? He says, no, but you're a racist. I said, how do you know? He says, I don't know who you are. They told me to tell you that. I said, who told you that? And that began to break him down. And it turns out, in the middle, they were screaming. And remember that night, they were going to
0: yes.
1: try to pull the door for the police department. In the middle
0: right.
1: of that, he after we talked a little bit and the signs going and cursing, he said to me, he says, I can't do this anymore. Can you pray with me?
0: It was so profound.
1: And we shared the gospel. He pulled his bandanas down.
0: Right.
1: He had bandanas all
0: he
1: on
0: showed
1: him.
0: His
1: yeah,
0: face.
1: He showed his face, pulled his bandana down. And we're in the middle, standing in the middle, hundreds of people out there on Truxton Avenue blocked off. And they're screaming bloody murder and all this stuff. And this little guy is saying, I just need the peace of God.
0: And we're having a revival.
1: Right there with this guy. And it was just crazy. But this is one person.
0: Right. It was. Those are some of the things that I see.
1: Yeah.
0: And I think that as a society, you know, again, what we were discussing,
1: yeah.
0: people are so cruel. You can agree to disagree with me and say, hey, Kelly, you know, I'm not really sure where you're going with that, but this is how it comes
1: right.
0: across. And they don't have to be so hateful.
1: And I think why the reason is either they've been told to do that or they really don't know the issues. They really don't know
0: right.
1: what they believe in. Because you can be passionate and have no convictions.
0: Right. Very much so.
1: You can be passionate, have no convictions. And your convictions are those core values that I believe that God gives us, that we live in. And it also calms us.
0: Right.
1: Because it's not about me trying to change you. It's about sticking to the truth. And I think about the Martin Luther's.
0: Lean
1: into it. Martin Luther, those great people of the past who basically stood before the diet of worms and they basically start preaching, or we're going to. And he said, I stand on the word of God, I stand no other. He didn't yell and scream and curse
0: no.
1: and condemn the system. No, he just said, I'm going to stand on truth, and that's what we are. And I think that's what you're doing too. And yes, people will come after you because of sin. Our flesh hates the truth.
0: Right.
1: And speaking of the truth, we're talking about God's laws, man's laws, right?
0: Yeah, so...
1: You want to get to that real quick?
0: Yeah, I'm getting right to that. So, as a Christian, I think that, you know, with the discussion of immigration, every
1: mm-hmm.
0: person has value.
1: They do, absolutely. God said so.
0: But first and foremost, America has the right to secure its borders.
1: Absolutely. And
0: the Bible says that.
1: And this is where compassion goes off the rails. It is not compassionate to keep people in the shadows.
0: Correct.
1: It is cruel to keep people in the shadows. And I've worked with people coming, helping them get out of the shadows, and it takes a long time. And it takes sometimes a lot of money. But it is cruel. It's like your doctor coming to you saying, you know, I could deal with that issue in your life, but it'll
0: yeah.
1: cause you some struggle. So why don't you just go ahead? Yeah, why don't you just go ahead and keep that issue with you? Because I could cause pain and heartache in your life, and I don't really want to do that. So just
0: right.
1: take your issue and go. And that's what we're doing. We say no. We are a system. We are a city, a country of laws.
0: Correct. And those laws should be enforced.
1: And they should be.
0: And compassion does not require you to break the law.
1: No. As a matter of fact, that's why we can be compassionate.
0: Right.
1: If we didn't have any laws, you don't have to be compassionate because you can do what the heck you want.
0: And one thing that you said, I was listening to.
1: Uh-oh.
0: One thing that you said.
1: I think my wife does that most of the time, but okay. Yeah.
0: It's because I don't live with you.
1: Oh, that's true. You don't. Yeah. It's a good thing.
0: So one of the things that you had said earlier
1: yeah.
0: is, like, in order to do your job,

0: it would be very difficult to have somebody coming to you and screaming at you and yelling at you in your face.
1: No one could perform in their profession with the abuse that law enforcement takes. No one.
0: And, you know, it's a time where people used to be proud to say what relatives, my spouse, you know, was in law enforcement, but now people fear for their safety.
1: Yeah, and see, and this is why I concerned when I had defund the police or defund ICE and all this kind of stuff. I don't think it's going to stop there. I don't think Sanctuary City is basically saying let's protect the vulnerable in their areas of that. I get that. But I think what's really happening now, because it's grabbed politically.
0: Political careers is what's happening.
1: It really was happening. And it's saying basically we want to set it up so that we then determine the laws.
0: Right.
1: Then you as a law-abiding citizen, because if you look on TV a lot of times, it's all about who's the victim.
0: Right.
1: It's not the law-abiding person anymore. It's the police officer. Is the police officer is caused this person harm. Now, in some cases, that does happen. But, why would you jump in front of a moving vehicle?
0: That's something that I just completely don't understand. And this is what I say, because people say this to me all the time. Mm. Imagine that your family member, somebody that you love, was in the car, and you're going to the hospital.
1: Yeah.
0: And you have all these yahoozical people that probably don't really truly understand why they're protesting, blocking your way.
1: We had that in Truxton Avenue. The lady was trying to get to the hospital downtown, and they were laying down in the street. Remember? And I got out there and yelled at them, "Get out of the way!"
0: Right.
1: And she threw her hands up in the air because she's trying. She has her nursing gear on, and she's trying to get. She's like, "I can't get to work."
0: Right. The best TikTok video I saw was of a surgeon that was on his way for a surgery, and he literally got out of his car and physically moved the people.
1: Yeah.
0: I'm not endorsing violence, but I understand it.
1: I think we have to understand that if you have an issue with something, there's a better way to handle it. We aren't saying that people don't have issues.
0: Right, because we do have issues.
1: But handle it in a respectful way. And jumping in front of cars and yelling and screaming and throwing urine and all that kind of stuff on people is not helpful. And you have some other questions.
0: Oh, I have a lot of questions.
1: Okay, go. Roll.
0: So with that being said, how should the laws be enforced fairly?
1: I think they should be enforced fairly as they should be. And I think we need to give our law enforcement officers time to enforce the laws. You know, if you don't like what you're seeing in the street, there's a way to handle it.
0: Comply then complain?
1: Yeah, comply then complain, because fighting in the street is not the way to do it.
0: Right. I think that it loses the message. Nobody listens.
1: It does. You're right.
0: And I think that no one is above the law.
1: No
0: and
1: one.
0: That goes back to the Sunny. It goes
1: Absolutely.
0: To President Trump isn't above the law.
1: Nobody.
0: Neither is.
1: Nobody
0: is. I think we need equal accountability.
1: Absolutely.
0: So I don't think it should matter the color of your skin.
1: It has nothing to do with it as far as I'm concerned. But
0: right.
1: they make it that way because if you buy the idea that we're systemically racist, we're systemically racist, then if you're white, you're an oppressor. If you're black or brown skin, you have been oppressed. I don't believe either one of those. I believe there is oppression, but I don't think it has more to do with the color of skin. But they're trying to keep us on this plantation mentality. I say no, speak the truth with love.
0: Right. I agree with you. And with that being said, I think that we should respect the constitutional rights.
1: Yes.
0: And could you explain, most people don't know, the Ten Commandments 1-4?
1: Well,
0: they're about law and the government, not about God.
1: And most people can Google the Ten Commandments and I can rattle them all, but you don't really care. Well, I want to explain something about the Ten Commandments. I just said the first four deal with God, the relationship with God.
0: I said that backwards.
1: And the last six deal with the relationship with man. And why people get so angry about the Ten Commandments is because they reveal man's depravity, man's need for a moral God.
0: Right.
1: We don't want that. We want to think that we're all together. We have it all together. And the Ten Commandments don't argue with people. It just says, state, is that the Lord your God is your God. It just states it. Doesn't give a lot of reasons. He says, I'm it.
0: Right.
1: And if you look at the commandments, the way they're listed, they aren't suggestions. They aren't just ideas that somebody had. They're absolute moral principles.

0: anchors that not only tell us who we are, but tell us who we need.
1: So when you, for people that don't know, you've been instrumental in getting the Ten Commandments in.
0: We're talking about it now. We're in the process of doing it, and we're going to keep doing it, getting them into the schools.
1: Absolutely.
0: But it's
1: you did the government. I remember going out with the stickers on the vehicles.
0: We got that.
1: So when somebody comes to you and says, I'm against the Ten Commandments on anything, my response always is, which commandment don't you agree with?
0: Yeah, and
1: part of it, I don't understand.
0: Yeah, and a lot of, they can be against anything. And then what I would do is talk to them about, which ones are you against?
1: Right.
0: Let's break it down. Which ones really trouble you? Because if you didn't care about it, it shouldn't bother you.
1: Right.
0: But it does bother you because it reveals man's
1: character.
0: Heart. Character, it really does. And so, but God is not just saying, you need me. God is saying, this is what you need. He's not saying, you know, sucks to be you. He's saying, this is how you can get out of this. And so the Ten Commandments give us hope. The first four pointers to God, the last six help us to relate to man.
1: And going back to the sanctuary city policies, I think that it builds trust.
0: It really does. And to have a law and order city builds trust.
1: It encourages crime reporting.
0: It does.
1: And so many times the victims are illegal or undocumented, depending.
0: Well, you can change the word. They're still illegal.
1: Right.
0: Legal and illegal.
1: So a criminal is somebody that breaks the law. So if you sped today, you're a criminal. Hate to tell you.
0: That's right. You're still breaking the law. We didn't get too much into God's law and man's law, but we will continue this. And Kelly, we're going to have you back some other time. Yeah, I'll be hosting some other time, hopefully. You're listening to the JR Show. That's Kelly
1: Glapinski.
0: Pastor,
1: God bless.
0: Pastor Frazier here.
1: Please
0: on the JR
1: be
0: Show.
1: Kind.
0: Yeah.
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3: Keith Peters in Washington. A major nuclear agreement is set to be signed with a key ally in the Middle East. Willie Nelson reports.
4: The U.S. and Saudi Arabia have reached a commercial agreement allowing American companies to operate civilian nuclear power facilities on Saudi soil. The deal could support artificial intelligence data centers and other energy needs. It is expected to be signed soon and could irritate Iran, which insists on its own right to a civilian nuclear program. Willie Nelson, Washington.
3: President Trump went to Dover Air Force Base today to participate in the dignified transfer of four American soldiers who were killed last week in the Iran conflict. The president told reporters Americans support the war with Iran.
5: Well, Americans aren't against the war. A poll just came out. Americans don't want high gasoline prices, but they're not against the war. That just came out loud and clear in a poll. Nobody wants Iran to have a nuclear weapon. Do you want Iran to have a nuclear weapon? You think it's good? Go ahead.
3: President Trump-backed Republican candidates in Arizona swept the state's primaries last night.
6: President Trump and the late Charlie Kirk both had endorsed Congressman Andy Biggs, and he won his primary for governor. He will face the current Democrat governor, Katie Hobbs, in November. In District 1, which covers northeastern Maricopa County and is the wealthiest district in Arizona, the president endorsed former NFL kicker Jay Feely, and he won. And to the much-watched District 4, which includes the Phoenix suburbs of Tempe and Mesa, Democrat socialist Kai Newkirk lost by 30 points to four-time incumbent Greg Stanton. Newkirk believes in sanctuary cities and wanted to abolish ICE. Laura Winters reporting.
3: On Wall Street, the Dow down by 6 points. The Nasdaq dropped 146. 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
3: It's bound to be a fight over the data center. I'm Chris Davis. The Ridgecrest City Council joins many residents in being concerned about the possibility of a data center at Inyokern, and so they have filed paperwork to give them intervener status with the California Energy Commission, reports KGET. Even though the council as a whole is concerned about the project, they have not adopted a formal position on the data center, but they do want to be a voice in the conversation. California will at least temporarily not be getting more than $800 million in Medicaid reimbursement money, and that has to do with the Trump administration's efforts to stop waste, fraud, and abuse, according to a news release from the U.S. Department of Health and Human Services and the Centers for Medicare and Medicaid Services. They say the state has not filed all of the paperwork that is due for many Medicaid claims that the feds consider suspect. The payments for now are being deferred. Parts of Alfred Harrell Highway were shut down Tuesday afternoon because of a vegetation fire burning there. According to the Highway Patrol, the fire was near Fairfax Road. It was unclear how the fire started or what started it. Friday is the last day you will be able to do business at the Southwest Bakersfield DMV location for 3 months, says the Department of Motor Vehicles. Until November 2nd, when it reopens, you can visit the F Street location in Bakersfield or the locations in Arvin, Delano, or Taft. They say the place is getting a makeover with a newly paved parking lot, new paint and furniture inside, and a brand new floor. California's average price for gas is now up to $5.52 per gallon, says Gas Buddy. That's with a national average at $4.03. I'm Chris Davis in the KERN Newsroom with news every half hour and when it breaks on News Talk 96.1 and AM 1230 KERN.
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6: 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And we've been talking about the sanctuary city issues and laws and legal laws and things of that nature, and we're going to continue that. Just want to remind you of the pattern which we see in our society for people who disagree with the sanctuary city. The pattern is familiar. Emphasize the troubling encounter between an immigrant, a law enforcement officer, stir public emotion through sound bites, social media attacks, and attack the political establishment, reject basic standards of civil discourse. Defund ICE could also lead to a broader effort to disarm and remove authority from law enforcement. Even a sanctuary city without enforceable laws can spiral into chaos. Sanctuary cities within cities and states can become breeding grounds for political and social disorder, where truth becomes blurred, wrongdoing is minimized, and rational facts and findings are deliberately ignored. So on the 5th of August, you have an opportunity to go to the Bakersfield City Council, make your thoughts known to the board. You can write them down, send them in, that you disagree with the proposal that they're putting forth on the sanctuary city. Chris, did we find out how many people are in Bakersfield? Like 100 million?
7: 420,000.
6: 420,000. Can you imagine if the city council got 420,000 letters of, we don't want this? Hey, what that would do. Boy, that would be, that would make the news, wouldn't it? Hey, I tell you that. So we are blessed to have in studio here, Jim Robinson is going to come down and share. And Jim had answered one of my posts, and also he had put up a post regarding Sanctuary City. And I think the best way to do, instead of yelling, screaming at him and all that kind of stuff, which I don't do, bring him into the studio and let him explain

0: what his post was about, because I thought it was, A, number one, more articulate than one that I put up. That was first of all. That's not a lie.
1: You're too kind, Pastor.
0: But the way you laid it out, you really get it to the point. And so I really want you to unpack that in the time you have. So let's welcome Jim Robson.
1: Thank you very much. And listen, I would like to thank Kern Radio right here for this wonderful homage up on the screen, the JR Show. That's right, the Jim Robinson Show.
0: Oh,
1: the JR
0: nice.
1: Show.
0: Nice.
1: I really appreciate that.
0: I didn't tell him to do that, Chris.
1: No, JR is JR, and there will never be another one like him. Until there's me.
0: That's right.
1: A lot of things spurred me to, I've been examining the Sanctuary City aspect that was brought forth at the last city council meeting, and the overarching view that I have of this is that if we actually had a county and a city that were together, that was working together, that actually had all of the law enforcement in place that was necessary, all of the civic responsibility of our leaders, both county and city.
0: That's right.
1: That this wouldn't even be a discussion.
0: That's right.
1: It really and truly wouldn't be.
0: You're right.
1: We're talking about a sanctuary city right now, and think about that from the homeless standpoint. Mm-hmm. How many homeless people out there on the streets of Bakersfield think this is a sanctuary?
0: Yeah.
1: Right now with this weather, but I got an article that I sent to the Californian. But August 5th is going to be a very, very serious inflection point for Bakersfield one way or another. And
0: can you go back to that word? I mean, but I do, because that word inflection point, that caught me. It was like, boom.
1: Mm-hmm.
0: Talk about that before you go further.
1: Well, an inflection point is good or bad. Yeah. Okay. You have a point where something is going to turn, and it's going to turn sharply. Yeah. And it can turn to the good, and it can turn to the bad.
0: Yeah. Yeah.
1: So that's what we have, is a real inflection point.
0: That's awesome. I like that.
1: Given everybody's attitude right now here in Bakersfield, and I mean everybody's, those in favor of Sanctuary City and those who are not.
0: 430,000 people.
1: That's right. And that's a lot of folks. If we were divided evenly down the line, I mean, what would happen at that point? Let's just say that it was an absolute deadlock with the city council. What's going to happen?
0: Yeah.
1: But the fact is that somebody's going to be unhappy with the decision that's made. So how do we deal with that? It is important to remember that there's one significant overriding fact, and it's not a sentiment, it's not an ideology, and it's not compassion, and this has to be addressed at the outset of every debate over the idea of a sanctuary city or a sanctuary state or a sanctuary anything, okay? Mm-hmm. It is not the God-given right of everybody to be an American citizen.
0: That's right. Say that again.
1: It is not the God-given right of every American to be an American, of everybody to be an American citizen, and to automatically lay claim to the rights and privileges of American citizenship.
0: Yeah.
1: All right. First off, let's look at that for a second, because America, I don't know if you ever saw the American president with Michael Douglas about years ago. Okay. At the very end, he sat there and said, when he was giving his speech, he said, America is not easy, folks.
0: That's right.
1: All right. It's not easy. There's a very, very complex. There are very, very complex underpinnings to the American way of life.
0: Yes.
1: Okay, and all that, of course, was supported by the Constitution.
0: Right.
1: Now, anybody who finds the invocation of God offensive, I'm here to say, too bad. I got the microphone right now. This nation was established upon Judeo-Christian ideals, and it lays the foundation of all the principles entrenched in our unique and thorough Constitution, which someone coming from another nation may become an American citizen. You're not automatically stepping into the country and go, hoochah, hoochah, hoochah, I'm an American citizen.
0: But wait a minute. Now, we played a song earlier, Born in the USA. Remember that? That was kind of rocking. We played that. So are you saying that people are born here are not American citizens?
1: No, not at all. What I'm saying is it's not everybody's right.
0: Yeah.
1: You don't just walk into this country and immediately claim that you're an American citizen.
0: Mm-hmm.
1: There are a number of things that was the entire idea of assimilation.
0: Yeah.
1: Okay, which began with the big immigration pushes that came in the 1840s and all of that. But the operative word here is citizen and citizenship, especially when it comes to voting, but that's another matter altogether. It's important to remember that while many people regard the idea of U.S. citizenship as no big deal, and we do have a couple of generations that are going, what's the big deal?
0: Yeah, and that's why you see, and you could talk more on this too, and maybe another show about why communism is slipping in, or democratic socialism, or what they call it, still the same thing, why it's coming in, because American citizenship seems to be

0: It's not the shiny thing on the hill anymore, so let's come up with something new.
1: Exactly, and the fact that you have so many people who are, in fact, born in the USA, who are citizens, mm-hmm. who do not know anything about our history, know nothing about our Constitution, all right? I mean, they march lockstep these days into anything that has been established in the past, mm-hmm. and they're all singing the same tune, whatever it is, we're against it. And that's not how this country was meant to be run, okay? It's a very big deal to the U.S. citizens who are watching our sacred rights as United States citizens being usurped by millions of interlopers. And I'm sorry, I used the word interloper. They're mm-hmm. not supposed to be here.
0: Right. And see, I said earlier in the broadcast that the present administration was given a mandate. Mm-hmm. Stated right out front, we're going to get the illegal people out of the country. And I know there's a debate between the violent criminals versus whatever, and you know that's going to go on until Jesus comes. But I think he was elected overwhelmingly with that mandate. Mm-hmm. And now they're seeing it happen. And we don't want that. We don't agree with that mandate anymore.
1: Exactly. And when you look at the organized way that the Democratic Socialists, okay, are starting to gain ground, depending upon whose narrative mm-hmm. you listen to, they're very, very organized. They're very, very intentional. Mm-hmm. And they are very, very, very, very, very much anti-American.
0: Yeah. Well, and you can say Marxist, because they are. 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We are getting ready to pull out of here. We'll be back with Jim, and I do want to ask you something else about the separation of church and state as we get there.
1: Absolutely.
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3: You know, sometimes our judicial system just absolutely baffles me, befuddles me, confuses me. I just don't get it. Why do we need a preliminary hearing for Tyler Robinson? As if this thing's not going to go to trial, the killer of Charlie Kirk? Are you kidding me? Let's get on with it.

0: even sooner. Where's the Stockyard? What is the Stockyard, you ask? Well, it's a little speakeasy right next to Casey's Steakhouse, 2525 F Street. You wouldn't even know it's there. You're going to see some ropes. You're going to see a carpet. Walk up to the door, ring the doorbell. When they ask you what's the password, tell them why not JR. They're going to let you in. You're going to walk into one of the finest establishments, not only in Bakersfield, not only in Kern County, but probably all of California. It's like you walk into a time travel. They take you back to the days of speakeasy. Come on in. You can get appetizers off the menu from Casey's Steakhouse if you're hungry. Have a drink with Haley. Heck, I'll be in there this weekend. They also got live music going. And if you're looking to host a party, they got a banquet room. Maybe you got a birthday, a bridal shower. Get a hold of them over at the Stockyard. 2525 F Street, open Thursday, Friday, and Saturday, 6 p.m. to close. Come hang out with me and Haley. It's the Stockyard.
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0: So
1: I gotta get me some. I urge everybody to get some JR headphones. Man, that music just sounds better in your headphones, does it? Does it, Chris? Yeah, Chris is like, yeah, okay.
2: It does
1: sound good. It's almost like barbecue outside. Sounds good. Feels good. Tastes good. You're listening to the JR Show. I'm Pastor Frazier here, sitting in for JR here on KERN Radio. We're on Facebook, Instagram, and X. And you can call or text at 661-842-5376 or 842-KERN 96.1 FM or 1230 AM. And we're sitting here, we had the pleasure of sitting here with Jim Robinson, and we were just talking a little bit about Sanctuary City and all those kind of things. But we're going to pivot a little bit to the separation of church and state. A lot of misunderstanding out there. You know, we're working at getting the Ten Commandments in schools, and the first thing they throw at you is separate church and state. So, Jim, talk a little bit about that.
3: Well, we've had debates about, or I've made comments from the dais and the Kern County Board of Education with people who came in and insisted that separation of church and state was in the First Amendment, and it's not. It's nowhere near the First Amendment.
1: Or in the Constitution.
3: And it's not even in the Constitution, period. But this morning, and oddly enough on this particular topic, my wife and I both listened to a podcast by a pastor named Dutch Sheets. And she downloaded the transcript here and said, you know, you might be able to use this today if you're going to be on the radio. And we take a look here. And it said the left's interpretation of what they commonly refer to as the separation of church and state, which isn't in the Constitution, is one of the most demonically inspired beliefs in American history.
1: Can you say that word again?
3: Yes.
1: Demonically?
3: Yes, demonically. Is one of the most demonically inspired beliefs in American history. No honest person can read the Bible and come to the conclusion that God wants no influence in a nation's government. Now, there's also, too, all sorts of biblical precedents for that, because they talked about in 538 B.C.,

0: see when the Jewish people returned to Jerusalem after their exile in, where was that? That was Babylon.
1: Yeah.
0: They're exiled in Babylon.
1: Right.
0: And it's references here, the books of Ezra, Haggai, and Zechariah all speak of this time in Israel's history. And that's a pivotal point. The Jews got back to Jerusalem. The temple was torn down. They had a foundation, but they had been working on it for 16 years and had gotten nothing done. They just couldn't seem to have the cooperation happen. And I said what finally ended in a standstill was a God-ordained partnership mm-hmm. between civil and spiritual
1: That's
0: leaders.
1: Right.
0: And it was aided by the two prophets. Okay, yeah. All four of them worked together.
1: Yep.
0: I'm going to have a fun time. You're going to help me with these pronunciations here, okay? These biblical pronunciations. It yeah. says the key figures used by the Lord to cause the successful rebuilding were four of them. Zerubbabel, the governor, Joshua, the high priest, Haggai, mm-hmm. and Zechariah, who were prophets. Mm-hmm. And it says Joshua was the high priest, and the two prophets were supporting the high priest, who was working in cooperation with the government, rather right. than competing or even just operating independently in isolations. The prophets Haggai and Zechariah worked in harmony, mm-hmm. and they released the words of the Lord to the leaders of Zerubbabel and Joshua, and that enabled them to succeed in this rebuilding project.
1: Right.
0: Okay, this was, down through history, civil government and religious leaders have often found themselves in friction with one another.
1: Right.
0: However, the prophesying of Haggai and Zechariah enabled civil and spiritual leaders, Zerubbabel and Joshua, to function not as rivals, but as co-workers yeah. under God's authority.
1: And that still needs to happen today.
0: Absolutely.
1: There was a movie just out called A Great Awakening, mm-hmm. and it talks about Ben Franklin and George Whitefield and their relationship. And one of the things Ben Franklin was struggling with, that at the beginning of the movie, God does not govern in the affairs of man, and George Whitefield comes and says, yes, he does. And at the end of the movie, you see Ben Franklin going to the Continental Congress, says, God does govern in the affairs of man.
0: The way that I believe it's set up, and I my former father-in-law said that to me one time. He explained to me, took two playing cards and he laid them into an A and put mm-hmm. them that way. He said, that's a symbiotic relationship. One falls without the other. Mm-hmm. One cannot stand without the other.
1: Right.
0: And that is exactly what we're talking about. This was, he believed, and he convinced me, this was God's intent. That symbiotic relationship between civil government and spiritual government, okay, have got to exist together. If you don't mm-hmm. have them, everything will be incomplete.
1: It is excellent that you said that, and that point that you, so your wife is exactly right that you brought this here and you guys are doing that, because it ties in with those Sanctuary City. Sanctuary City, in my opinion, is us saying, let's do it our way. Let's do it our way. We don't really need a God. Let's just come up with some system that will kind of, in my opinion, usurp the laws that we already have. Let's take our law enforcement officers and let's kind of, let's hinder them a little bit so they aren't able, or at least they're going to think about not being able to do their job. Instead of working together, praying, in Congress, they open Congress with the prayer.
0: Mm-hmm.
1: Why? Because it has to work together. We need to bring God back into our society as they were there. They're not two separate entities. The Bible talks about the government shall rest on his shoulder.
0: Mm-hmm.
1: It's not, Jesus is not over there and it's over here. It needs to work together. We don't have to fear God. We have to understand the underpinnings of our relationship. The Ten Commandments and all these things are of God. And this is where our laws come from. This is where morality comes from. We were going to get into, I don't know if we can get into it today, God's laws versus man's law. God's law is eternal and holy, loving God and loving people. Man's law is temporary, and it can help us socially, but it's flawed. It has issues to it.
0: And when you look at this in the context of a sanctuary, let's think about Bakersfield for a second. What sort of an example?
1: Go ahead. You got real quick.
0: Okay.
1: We got to be right back.
0: What sort of example is Bakersfield setting to the people that would come into a sanctuary city?
1: Exactly.
0: When you look out on the streets and you see young people completely right. disregarding traffic laws, riding the wrong way on bicycles in gangs.
1: So we don't need that.
0: We don't need that, but what makes us think that we would make a good sanctuary city when we can't even police our own people?
1: You're exactly right. We need to be a city of law and order.
0: Mm-hmm.
1: And that doesn't mean we're not compassionate. We do care.
0: Of course we do. That's also part of it.
1: There is legal and there is illegal. And the best love is to speak the truth to people and not lie.

0: eye and keep them in the shadows.
1: Precisely.
0: I want to thank you, Jim, for coming in. Jim Robinson, for coming in on the Terry, on the JR show. On the JR show here at KERN 96.1 FM and 1230 AM. 661-842-5376. It was so good to have you come in, and I really love how you brought the whole civic thing together. And because it, we have to work together, and we don't have to fear God. God is who He is, and you don't have to believe it, but it's still who He is.
1: Well, He says it. I am who I am.
0: I am that I am, and He doesn't need us to validate it. But I think to have our society work for the betterment of all is a society based on the principles and ethics of God. Loving one another, loving God, loving one another. I think that's the only way that we get out of this thing.
1: I hope that we can come to a point where we are encouraging more and more discussion, because that
0: absolutely
1: is where, that is where it's going to happen. It's forums like this and being able to look at somebody and say, we can agree to disagree. Tell me what you think. I'll tell you what I think.
0: You said something so important. We said a lot of things important today. We need more conversation.
1: Lots more.
0: Not less. We don't need to be yelling and screaming at them. We need to deal with the issues and say, hey, wait a minute, where can I be better at this? Mm-hmm. And we were talking earlier, you don't jump in front of your car and yell and scream and throw eggs at you. That doesn't help. We need to be able to say, hey, how can we get to this point where we need to be together? And I think we can. It'll be the betterment for everybody. But it's, as I said at the top of the hour, this is a safety issue. And if we don't answer this inflection point, we could be sending Bakersfield down a road that it may never recover from.
1: Precisely. And instead of, and always remember, communication is two ways, a dialogue. If you're screaming at somebody, they're not going to get your message. That's if all you're doing is hearing somebody scream at you and not talking back, you're not going to get the message.
0: So it's Jim Robinson on the JR show. We want to thank you. We're going to be back in a moment. 96.1 FM and 1230 AM, 661-842-5376. And this is Pastor Frazier sitting in for the great JR. We'll be right back.
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7: I'm Keith Peters in Washington. The House adopted a Republican-only $95 billion budget proposal, a long-shot effort to fund the Iran war and other White House priorities. Speaker Mike Johnson worked Wednesday to push it over objections from Democrats and some GOP holdouts as priority before the midterm elections. The package includes $73 billion for the Pentagon and other national security needs. Tropical Storm Bertha has made landfall on the southern tip of Louisiana. The storm moving slowly along the Gulf Coast.

0: on Wednesday packing strong winds that extend as much as 100 miles from its center. Damaging winds and storm surge are the main threats for the deep south states. On Wall Street, the Dow down by 6 points. The Nasdaq dropped 146. More details at srnnews.com.
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3: Jose William Lara may indeed be tried again for the 2012 murder of 30-year-old Desiree Thompson in Cal City. You may remember that the 64-year-old's conviction was thrown out because the judge did not send him for a mental examination after hearing evidence that he may have had mental problems. He has instead been found competent, and a hearing to determine next steps will be August 20th. More than $800 million of federal Medicaid reimbursement money will not be coming to California, at least temporarily, says the Centers for Medicare and Medicaid, and that is because the state has not submitted the paperwork on some claims that the feds consider suspect. It's part of the Trump administration's efforts to cut down on waste, fraud, and abuse. 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

0: I got a chance to see him when he came to Bakersfield. Did you see him when he came?
1: Probably, oh, I missed him.
0: It was amazing. I in college I used to listen to him. Saw him in college too, and man, he looks the same.
1: Really?
0: Like, God, how come he hasn't aged?
1: Fountain of youth, man. Some of these people find it.
0: Yeah, and he rocked for almost 3 hours.
1: Really?
0: I was just tired after the first song. I don't know how they do it. Man, Jackson Brown. Hey, this is Pastor Frazier sitting in for JR on the JR Show here on KERN. We're on Facebook, Instagram, and X. And you can call at 661-842-5376, 842-KERN, 96.1 FM. And 12:30 a.m. And so, JR, again, thanks for allowing me to sit in on your radio show. It's such an honor, and hope I do it justice here. And we've been talking about sanctuary cities, and we've had a few guests come in, Kelly and Jim, and filled in some amazing insights. We have a blessed community. We have people here who are articulate and can share difficult and sometimes challenging views and share it with love. And so I think we need more of that, as Jim talked about. We need more conversation. We can do that. We can get in a room and hash it out and then go get a Subway sandwich and you know, get up and do

it again the next day. Instead of trying to take each other out, I don't think we should. I'm going to finish the last part of this and with Sanctuary City, but God's law and man's law. I think it all comes down to that. And there is a conflict. And when there is a conflict, the Bible talks about, for those that are believers, is that we can abstain from God's laws if it contradicts what God wants us to do. And there are cases in the Bible where that has happened as well. But God's law, for instance, is divine, moral, eternal, guiding, and righteousness, spiritual obedience, while man's law is handmade, temporal, and designed to maintain social order. And we need that. We need social order. The core differences. God's law is rooted in divine authority and moral perfection. It's considered holy, spiritual, and unchanging, providing guidance for righteousness, living, and defining sin as seen. And we talked about this earlier, the Ten Commandments and what that is. And why I think there's such an outcry in a small area of the country against the Ten Commandments. Because I believe this, when we've been in the dark for so long, and someone comes in and turns on the light, it's almost like we hate the person that turns on the light. And what we really need to do is say thank you and adjust our eyes to the new light. Exodus 20 and Matthew 22:37-40. So it emphasizes God's love. It emphasizes love for God and neighbor, moral responsibility and spiritual obedience, often extending beyond mere external compliance to intentions of the heart. So we can fake it a lot of times, and maybe you're just kind of going through the motions, but the Bible really talks about the intentions of our heart. Man's law, in contrast, is created by human societies to regulate behavior, maintain order, and protect rights. By the way, rights come from God. It is temporal, subject to change, and often limited to what can be enforced through social and legal mechanisms. And we talk about the sanctuary city and these kind of things. They are inherently fallible and cannot fully capture the divine justice. Free Bible study. The divine.

and to do it. No, there are Bible studies that you can get and understand, and we can learn basics of learning how and why we do things, and how we can do those things from the intention of our heart. Example, civil rights, criminal codes, and regulations that govern life. And these are all things that are evolved. You know, we've gotten better. In some cases, we've gone backwards. We look at the idea we were talking earlier where people are jumping in front of people's cars. Now, I don't know about you, but person versus car is generally not going to win. And so we have to think through this and say, how can I get my convictions aside without, A, hurting someone or hurting myself? And so I think we are at Jim had mentioned inflection point for certain things, and this sanctuary city is a real big one. It's not just something we need to push aside. Even though I believe it's redundant, we already have SB 54 that basically that limits law enforcement, state and local, ICE, and it limits them in certain issues as far as deportation, but it doesn't stop the federal government from doing what the federal government needs to do. And this is where I think the rub comes. So positive versus negative. Did you know God's law is often described as negative law? And that's interesting because prohibiting wrongdoing and imposing moral responsibility, while man's law is typically considered positive law, granting rights and regulation behavior to ensure societal stability. Negative law allows freedom as long as the individual does not violate the moral law and boundaries, whereas positive law can expand to control many aspects of life. And some people believe that can cause or foster dependency on the state. And again, I mentioned Bible studies. It may sound trite, but there are Bible studies, devotionals that can help us to work through complex issues. And I mention that because they're ready in this country. I know we were in Africa a little while ago, and it's hard to get material to work through things. But this is nothing new, the Bible says, under the sun. So we can get to these issues, and we can get to these issues with integrity. It said conflicts and obedience. So there are instances where man's law may conflict with God's law. And I mentioned that earlier, implied that earlier. Biblical examples include Daniel and his companions refusing to worship Nebuchadnezzar, and Nebuchadnezzar's idols choosing obedience to God over human decrees. And you can look at that in Daniel 3. And it's a fascinating story where, Daniel was taken as a young boy from his home. He was taken to a foreign land, and he was basically, everything about him and around him was changed, but yet he stayed faithful to his God. And it turns out that he rose to be a second in charge of the kingdom. He basically held to his convictions, not just passion. He held to his convictions, which are based on God's word, and he rose to the top in a pagan system. So I think if you're in a difficult situation here in life, and you may be at a work office, or a marriage, or whatever you're in, it may be difficult, the easiest thing is to strike out at the situation you're in. But I think what the Bible tells us is to live and have integrity in the situation and pray that God will give a resolution to it. Religious teaching often asserts that when such conflicts arise, God's law takes precedence, and this is where you see, and this is the way we take precedence. If I disagree with the way the law is, or the law is asking me to do something contrary to God, that doesn't give me the right to jump in the street and scream and yell and jump up and down and try to hurt someone. There's a way you can civilly protest that particular law, though it does not imply disregarding human law entirely, as it serves to maintain social order. So God doesn't say chuck society when you don't get your way, but it does give us a way, as Daniel did, does give us a way that we're in difficult situations, how to maintain your integrity, even though everything around you is changed. So God's law and man's law. I think when we get down to this, we talk about the sanctuary city and what's happening here, it's easy to get emotional and just begin to yell and scream. But I think we need to think.

0: through what is legal and what is illegal. We need to have clear understanding of these terms, and law enforcement as well, because if we blur those lines or limit those lines, I think ultimately society gets hurt in the end. So my hope is that as this comes forward and on August 5th, you go down there and share your thoughts, that you keep in mind that there's a person on the other side, that he or she may not agree with you right now, or you may not agree with them right now, but down the road, there may be some common ground. So you don't want to go tear them up or tear her up, but you do want to speak the truth in love. I was saying that I'm working on a resolution, and it's basically to declare Bakersfield a rule of law city and affirming the city's commitment to enforcement of all applicable laws and protection of public safety. And again, I mentioned SB 54 is already in place. There are limitations already, but I think Sanctuary City, if we label the city that way, it's really going to take us down instead of lift us up. Sanctuary City is not, I believe, a healthy way to go. It's not a safety way to go. So I'm working on this this resolution with a few other people, and I'm kind of excited about it because it's a way that I can communicate my not my dislike, but my challenge to, hey, let's do something besides this. Let's do something besides this. I want to read something here to that I found to which is interesting. It says the federal government enforces immigration law. States and cities are generally not required to help to enforce those laws. However, that does not mean cities can obstruct federal agents. Federal immigration officers may still enforce federal law within constitutional limits. And so this is that tension that we have right there. Yes, there are limitations there, and rightly so. It's probably a benefit to us all because California has SB 54. But what it comes down to is if you disagree with the federal government, there is a way to deal with that. Not, again, jumping in front and yelling and screaming at. Again, there has been some horrible things that have happened over the last number of days on both sides. And I don't condone violence, and I know the people out there don't either. But I do understand that if, you know, how can someone faithfully do their job if they've been charged to do a job? I said this earlier, if you think of whatever profession you're in, if you're a teacher, a doctor, a nurse, or let's say you're a mom at home, one of the hardest jobs on the planet, you're a mom at home, and your kids are, and the neighbors and everybody is all in your face and throwing stuff at you and calling you names and say you're worthless, you're a piece of trash, and all you're trying to do is get the meals on the table. How effective are you going to be as a mom at home? I don't think you're going to be too effective. And that sounds like a very simplistic example, but think about these people who have taken the charge to wear the badge and strap a gun on them to protect us and to do what they were trained to do. And you know, someone said earlier, well, everybody needs training. The public needs training too. When I was raised in Washington, D.C. Chris, did I tell you I was raised in Washington, D.C.?
1: I did not know that.
0: Washington, D.C. I was down there with the riots and everything and all kinds of places going crazy. And I remember it tore up the city in Washington. We had literal tanks in our city back in Washington way when I was like 10 years old. It was absolutely insane. But you know what my mother taught us?
1: What's that?
0: Three words, Chris. Respect, respect, and respect. And if we thought we were going to jump out that house and hang with the hooligans and run up and down the street and throw, they didn't call them Molotov cocktail, but they called them something else back then. I don't know what they, firebombs, whatever. Throw stuff in there, break windows, cause mayhem in society. We were more afraid of mom.
1: I'm pretty sure that's a universal rule right there.
0: Yeah, because if she heard that we did stuff in the street like that, mom could put a hurting on you, and mm-hmm. There was no DHS, CPS, anybody wasn't going to stop it. Man, she would have got enough wax in. You know, you can't say stuff like that now, but I'm telling you, my mom was old school. And she said, here's the deal.

0: Oh, she said, I don't care if someone disrespect you out there in the street. You respect them. I don't care if the police pull you over and do this, that, other thing. You respect them. Three words. And she drilled it in us. That doesn't mean you have to agree, but show respect. And if you want to change things, like I said, this is how you do it. You get involved in the system and you do it this way. So this Sanctuary City, we aren't asking people to go pitchforks down the city hall and stomp your feet and scream. We're saying, let's create decorum. Let's go down there and share our minds, share our hearts, and say, this is why we don't want this. Because if we don't speak up, and we found that I remember when the city wanted to do you remember that? When they wanted to name H Street, rename H Street, Chris, do you remember they wanted to do the H Street, Cesar Chavez, and this little nut local pastor, me, was out there in the street going, I think it's a bad business decision. Man, they just raked me all over the coals. It's a bad business decision. Because I talked to business owners up and down A Street. They were like, ain't going to happen. I $100,000 for me to change this and all kinds of things. And, you know, it eventually went away. And then obviously the thing came out about Caesar. And they basically tabled it. And then the next thing that came up was the sewers. The sewer issues coming up. I mean, all the rates are going now. It's just insane what the sewer rates are. Somebody's trying to fix the sewers now, and it's going to cost a lot of money. And last I heard, the county is suing the city. Because remember, the county has buildings in the city. And the county's saying, well, there's another way to handle this. And there are. And I'm pretty sure they've gotten in a room, and they will continue to get in a room and try to handle this thing. And you don't expect our county workers or our city workers to get out and, you know, throw rocks at each other and go, listen, you know, they're going to sit down and try to figure this thing out. And wish they should, because we've got to do that, because that's how we love God and we love one another. 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Pastor Frazier here, sitting on JR Show, 96.1 FM and 1230 AM. 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And we will be right back.
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0: Don't Stop Thinking About. What a positive song right there. Don't Stop Thinking About Tomorrow. And that's what I think God's love and hope does. It gives us that hope and thinking about tomorrow. Pastor Frazier sitting in for JR on the JR Show, 96.1 FM and 1230 AM. 661-842-5376. 842-KERN. And we're on Facebook, Instagram, and X. And we've been talking about Sanctuary City and separation of church and state and all kinds of stuff we've been talking about today. But in law, God's laws and man's laws. I want to read this. It's kind of interesting. Arguments for supporters of sanctuary cities. They say supporters of sanctuary city policies argue that increased cooperation within law enforcement because undocumented immigrants may be more willing to report crimes or serve as witnesses if they do not fear local police acting as immigration agents. And that's what some of the supporters say. It allows local police to focus on state and local crimes rather than federal and immigration enforcement. And that's another one for supporters. And one more, it reduces some local costs associated with holding people in jail solely for federal immigration requests when state law does not require it. Now, I can, even though I see all the positive in this, I can see some issues with that as well. I think there's a financial burden on the city with Sanctuary City. You look at Medicaid and all these other things. We found out just recently there have been a huge bust of those that are here illegally receiving certain funds under the table, if you will. Critics argue Sanctuary City policies can, and I guess I would be a critic of it, it's increased state and local spending on social services such as education, emergency, medical care, and certain public assistance programs available under California law. Now, the NGOs and all these kinds of things, Chris, I don't know about you. I have a finance degree. I try to follow the money where a lot of these programs go.
1: As someone with a journalist degree, that is exactly what they taught me to do, follow the money.
0: And can you follow the money?
1: I mean, I could see a pretty good line here.
0: The government?
1: Yeah.
0: Where the money goes. So if it starts in, you know, building A and NGOs grab it and put it here and put it and they put it in their people and whatever. How do you follow that? I can't. I don't know.
1: A lot of hands to be touching.
0: A lot of hands to be touching. And also, when you try to trace back who did what, you know, all the Medicare fraud and all this stuff that's going on. I mean, billions and billions of dollars that are going out the window. It's crazy. So they increase state and local spending and services. And it says it makes it more difficult for federal immigration authorities to detain certain individuals who are in the country unlawful. It's hard to. I've heard case after case where by the time immigration gets there, these guys are gone. I mean, and every other day we hear the judges.

letting these guys loose, and they're continuing their crime. And how is that possible? I think of the young lady from Ukraine. There are 20,000 kids have been taken, and one lady was killed on the bus, and this guy had a record as long as the bus. I mean, come on, we need to be better than this, and we can be, and we need more conversations. So, hey, JR, thank you for allowing me to sit in the show. I love to do it again. Better days are ahead of us. Let's get involved. Let's have our convictions. Stay true to God, and I'll see you at another day. And thank you, Chris, for an amazing job you've done over there.

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2: Keith Peters in Washington. There's no let-up in U.S. strikes on Iran.
3: The U.S. military completed an 11th night of strikes on Iran. Central Command saying the latest targets included aircraft hangars and drone storage sites. Iranian air defenses activated near the capital, Tehran, and Iran's state-run news agency reported explosions in half a dozen provinces. Before those strikes, Iran's interior minister had traveled to Pakistan, a key mediator. But at the White House Tuesday, President Trump told reporters,
4: "Until they're ready to meet in a meaningful way, we have no interest."
3: And the conflict appears to be widening. Yemen's Houthi rebels declaring a naval blockade of Saudi Arabia. I'm Ben Thomas.
2: Ukraine is pushing on with its fight against Russia under new military leadership.
5: President Volodymyr Zelensky fired his commander-in-chief after public pressure. This change follows a rift between the outgoing army chief and defense minister, both of whom lost their jobs. The new army chief, Major General Mykhailo Drupataia, is part of a new generation of Ukrainian generals. Zelensky has tasked Drupataia with updating the defense strategy. Street protests in Kyiv demanded the return of the tech-savvy defense minister, Mykhailo Fedorov. Meanwhile, Ukrainian drones have struck warehouses in Russia, targeting facilities they say are being used for drone production. I'm Charles Deledesma.
2: The House adopted a Republican-only $95 billion budget proposal, a long-shot effort to fund the Iran war and other White House priorities. Speaker Mike Johnson worked Wednesday to push it over objections from Democrats and some GOP holdouts as priority before the midterm elections. The package includes $73 billion for the Pentagon and other national security needs. On Wall Street, the Dow by 6 points, the Nasdaq dropped 146, the S&P lower by 10. More at townhall.com.
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9: It started with swerving. I'm Chris Davis. Then the California Highway Patrol tried pulling over a car near Grapevine Road Tuesday morning just after 11 o'clock. But the woman who was driving the car did not want to stop for them and hit the gas. Though the pursuit never did get up past 75 miles per hour, the woman hit a guardrail at one point, kept going, and finally had to stop when CHP used spike strips near Taft Highway. Then they say she refused to get out of the car at first. When she was finally arrested, she was charged with suspicion of DUI. They did not identify the woman, but say she was

0: from Rialto. And CHP says that a crash that happened Monday afternoon on Highway 99 near California Avenue was also likely caused by a drunk driver. They say that driver, who was behind the wheel of a Dodge pickup pulling a trailer, hit a semi on the shoulder of the highway, and the truck ended up stuck. The passenger of the Dodge was hurt and had to go to the hospital, and the driver was pulled out and arrested. The person who was shot and killed Sunday evening on Crane Street in Bakersfield has not yet been identified by the Kern County Coroner's Office. The Kern County Sheriff's Office says two people were shot in that incident, which happened about 7:30 p.m. Investigators have not given details on exactly what went down, but they say the other person who was shot was in the hospital and was stable. They have not announced any arrests. The California Department of Health Care Services say they believe that the Trump administration is targeting California's home health care system, which helps children and people with disabilities, in withholding $867 million in Medicaid reimbursement. More than half of the people in Kern County are on Medicaid, says the California Department of Health Care Services. I'm Chris Davis in the KERN newsroom with news every half hour and when it breaks on News Talk 96.1 and AM 1230. KERN.
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5: 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And a very pleasant good afternoon to you wherever you may be, however you may be listening, however you may be viewing for those streaming on YouTube. 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We got another busy broadcast and perhaps a fun broadcast, but I've got a heavy heart on this Wednesday. I will explain in just a moment. We will get into the dignified transfer of four American soldiers brought home this morning. You will hear from the president on that. Rafael Estrada, opening statements began in his trial. He is the man alleged to have slit the throat of his wife in front of his own children. We'll unpack that for you. Then coming up at 4 o'clock, Jackie Eskew and Jim Wheeler are going to join us. They're talking about a community for addicts and folks in trouble that they're trying to get up on their feet. And of course, you know, Jim Wheeler and his foundation. We'll talk about the homeless with them. And then a more celebratory note, the Zininoviches are joining us. Avery Zininovic, and I'm sure she's bringing other Croatians with her. They recently won the Central Coast Wine Competition in a bevy of awards. We'll talk with them at 4:30. And the 5 o'clock, is anybody's guess? No, we'll talk about, oh, this is for my producer. Please stand by. Please stand by. This is just for Chris. Don't go anywhere.
6: I give, oh, are you about to do
5: what? I'm not just, not that, that nothing. I'm just playing a little audio. That's
6: yeah,
5: all.
6: Sure.
5: Just playing a little audio.
6: Why we won the first game 10-7, but hey.
7: Chaos on the bases and a 2-1.
5: What was TJ Hooker thinking? What's the child's name? JT Rumbelo, JT Renaissance. What's the child's name?
6: JT Real Mutant.
5: What was he thinking?
6: I have no idea.
5: Okay, so here's the situation. They're runners on second and third with one out. Tanner Scott saws off the right-handed hitter. He sends a weak ground ball in the infield to Muncy. I don't know. This is a 21st century thing that I don't understand. All the ball clubs do it. It's run on contact. with second and third and one out, I don't know why you would have that guy run on contact.

0: on a weak ground ball in the infield. Just stay home, and you got second and third with two outs, and you still got a bat to run to get in two runs and win the ball game. They were down 2-1. But I'm not blaming the Phillies for that, because a lot of ball clubs are doing this. It's 21st century baseball, run on contact. So they run on contact. Muncy gets the guy on third base in a rundown. JT Hooker smartly comes down to third base. He is on third base. Now, the only way the runner in the pickle is out. It's not a force play. They tagged him. Even if they went, if he went back and they were both on third base, that base now belongs to
1: JT Realmuto.
0: But instead of staying on third base and having runs on the corner with two outs, literally, what could he possibly been thinking? He runs back to second base. And Mookie's like, really? And just makes a half-ass throw, and they get him out, and they double him up, and the game is over. It was a beautiful, beautiful thing. Because to be honest with you, Tanner Scott was about to blow that save.
1: I know.
0: Did you watch the ninth inning?
1: I did.
0: Yeah, he was about to blow that. He got the guys that got on.
1: One batter.
0: I think he walked one guy and then another hard base hit. And had they not, if there had been two outs left, Phillies would have won that game. Maybe not. Tanner Scott's been pretty decent. He's blown a couple, but he's been pretty solid. But that was a fun win for the Dodgers. But we begin with some really sad news. You know, normally when I say we're beginning with a heavy heart, it is the death of someone. Thankfully, this is not the death of someone, but it is the end of an era for one of the best restaurants and one of the finest families in this community. I learned that Euricchio's is closed. I found this out through employees. People started calling me. It's fairly well known. I had two restaurateurs contact me, and I talked with former employees of the restaurant, and I just wanted to, just say first how kind the Euricchio family has been to me and my friends, Mike Arrier, and a lot of the guys that hung out there, Kenny Zimmerman, who worked there for many, many years. And it began with Papa Nick, as he was known, Nick Euricchio. He was a part of the Friars Club for many, many years. If you've ever been in Euricchio's, I'm sure you've seen many of the pictures that are all throughout the restaurant with Papa Nick, with you name it. You name the 70s, 80s celebrity, and there's a picture with Papa Nick with that celebrity, whether it's Frank Sinatra, John Wayne, Liza Minnelli, I mean, you name it. Any big star of the 70s and the 80s. And Papa Nick was their host, and they moved up here, and on June 1st, of 1995, and a miraculous story, maxing out more than 30 credit cards, raising $150,000, and just rolling a dice. And as most of you know, in my opinion at least, the hardest business to get up on its feet and then keep it on its feet is the restaurant business. A, because the owner has to be there 24/7, at least until you can create a Luigi's type family atmosphere, or a Casey Steakhouse-like atmosphere, or Euricchio's-like atmosphere, which Claire and Nick and Steve, the whole family, created. But at the outset, you've got to be there every single night. Every single night. And anybody who remembers the 90s, while Nick was alive, I think he passed away in 2014, knows that Papa Nick was there, always sharply dressed. I've never, ever seen him without a tie, sitting in that point chair at the bar, just overseeing and being the forever convivial host. And like I said, he was incredibly kind to me. One of the best honors, literally, in the 34 years that I've lived here, is I got an invitation to his farewell dinner. They had a dinner when he was retiring at the restaurant, and I got invited to that. I was really, really honored and had an opportunity. It was the last time I spoke with him. He was always incredibly kind to me. And of course, Claire picked up the baton and would sit in that very chair almost every single night. And I even created a relationship, Mike Arrier and I, and some of our friends created a relationship with her husband, Mark, her second husband, another just outstanding human being. Became close with Brian, her son, and her daughter. And there were times Mike and I and Kenny and Brian would go to Mark's condo out on the bluffs and watch Green Bay Packer games. He's just a really nice guy, and they're just a wonderful family. And I know anybody that's ever been in the restaurant and ever had any contact with Claire knows that she's just an absolute angel, just a wonderful

0: wonderful human being, and just, as I like to call it, one of those people that makes our community better, and the entire family. Steve Euricchio, we went to Las Vegas. He was a service manager. He ran the restaurant, I forget what it's called, at a hotel, but he ran the restaurant essentially and took care of us when we were in Las Vegas. Just an incredibly kind family, and I think one of the most important restaurants in our community. I really believe that, because I think they truly opened up downtown. You know, when I got here in 92, I was done with school in 94, so I was working in 94, 95, 96, and living downtown, and it was Mexicali, Bill Lee's, and Rice Bowl. That was about it. And then Euricchio's came into effect about 95, and in the turn of the century, we've seen the expansion of that downtown area, particularly in that area, where down in that whole circle, I'm not going to name any restaurants, but you guys know, it is absolutely blown up, and now it's extended all the way down, further down, closer to Mexicali. But I think the fork in the road was the establishment of Euricchio's. I truly, truly believe that. And they've had a long time list of employees that have been there forever, and just wonderful, wonderful people. Rafa, who I understand just recently went back to Mexico, longtime chef and another great guy, became very close with Mike and me. And it's just a sad day in Bakersfield that we're saying goodbye to one of the best restaurants in town, and not necessarily saying goodbye to one of the families. I hope to have Claire on very soon. I know she wants some time to digest all of this, but we'll get her on and get her to talk about her dad and her family and just the miraculous way they got this thing up on its feet and the miraculous way they kept it on its feet, surviving the pandemic and getting through that and just the hard times and the bad times. Like I said, it's just a sad day for our entire community. It really, really is. So let us get started on that sad note. We still have lots to do. Coming up at the bottom of the hour, we'll talk about opening statements in Rafael Estrada's case. Let's just all hope. And, you know, I was thinking about maybe we should get active. Maybe we should have a demonstration, like during Rafael Estrada's preliminary hearing. This is the man that's alleged to have killed his wife in front of his kids. Maybe we should have a demonstration during the preliminary hearing, begging our district attorney not to cut a deal. Please. Cynthia Zimmer, don't plea deal this case. This man came in allegedly in a drunken stupor in front of his children at a graduation party and took a pocket knife and slit the throat of his estranged wife. We don't want a plea deal on this. I think I can firmly speak for the family, and I don't know them from Adam, but I can speak for the community. I can speak for Ralph Bailey. Please, Cynthia, don't plea deal this one, as you have so many. This man needs to go to jail for a very, very long time. Please, Madam DA, don't cut a deal. Let's just pray that this man doesn't hire either David Torres or H.A. Sala, because a deal would be then imminent. We're just about to get started. It's the Ralph Bailey Show right here on News Talk 96.1 and AM 1230, where we're streaming live at KernRadio.com.
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2: What could possibly pull off this whole Weekend at Bernie's thing that they're doing? Well, there are people now on the internet that are saying, well, that picture was obviously AI generated and maybe he's been dead since June or whatever the thing is. Because they did say he was admitted to the hospital after a fall, but they've already got the 911 call and they said it was a cardiac arrest situation. I don't know.

0: 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I don't know.
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2: I had the double experience at Casey Steakhouse Friday night. I started in the stockyard next door, met a friend, and had a couple of cocktails there, and then went next door to the main restaurant where Bobby and Jimmy are performing Tuesday through Saturday nights, as they were Friday, and had dinner in the main restaurant. And I did not have red meat. I had the chicken, the Ralph Bailey, that chicken breast that I talk about. But again, it's about expanding the menu. And if everyone is not feeling, there was a birthday party going on. And that's what I talk about. Casey Steakhouse is famous for birthday parties and anniversaries and meetings and large tables of 12. And again, not everybody is feeling the ribeye, which is probably the most popular, the New York, my favorite, along with the filet. 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

0: you find my glasses anywhere? You did? Where are they?
1: They're behind you.
0: No, this is the third pair.
1: Oh, they're in there. I just saw them.
0: I left them last night?
1: Yeah, no, they are in there. I know for a fact.
0: Because I wouldn't have read anything last night. And I was just telling you that I went to, where did I buy these? Oh, at right down here next to Lawson's, whatever that store is, where I bought the three-pack. Because I wouldn't have been able to read last night. Because I was like, how did I leave my glasses in the studio? They're in here somewhere. That's all right. Unfortunately, I've got more bad news. The dignified transfer took place at Dover Air Force Base in Delaware. And the president was there to greet. Oh, Lord. Tyler James Feehan, who has been posthumously uplifted from first lieutenant to captain. Sergeant Angel Rompero, I'm sure I'm pronouncing that wrong, 28 years old. One of the saddest is Isabella Gonzalez. She was 19 years old. She was a private. She was also on that base in Jordan that was struck by an Iranian missile. A year ago, Isabella was in high school.

0: a year ago. She was in high school. And the fourth body was the sergeant who was promoted to Staff Sergeant Michael Emmanuel Swinton. He was killed in a drone accident in northern Iraq. The president was there to greet them. And here's one of the comments that he made from Dover Air Force Base.
1: They are indeed great heroes, actually. They said, and they, all of them said very strongly, we cannot let Iran have a nuclear weapon. They won't have a nuclear weapon. So we're going to honor them. And one of the hardest things to do, for me, it's one of the hardest things to do as a president, but has to be done.
2: As we go to honor these soldiers, do you have an update on the investigation as to how they were killed in Jordan?
1: No, they're doing that. That'll be released.
2: You know what? It was Iran targeting barracks.
1: I don't know. Well, they're going to pay a big price. They're being decimated.
2: Is that report inaccurate?
1: Yeah, please.
0: I don't know what to say about that bite. I don't really want to talk about this. I'm going to take Stella's advice and kind of stay away from this because I think there are two options here. We either walk away or we send in troops. And I'm scared to death that not only is the former on the table, because we know that, because it was at one point. They were very, very close to trying to take Karg Island. But now Pickaxe Island, I understand, is the new target. The Israelis have notified us that that's where they have moved the uranium and the centrifuge. Meantime, I really don't know what advice the president is getting, what polls he's looking at, or what his inner circle is telling him. But I can't make sense of this next bite.
1: Well, Americans aren't against the war. A poll just came out. Americans don't want high gasoline prices, but they're not against the war. That just came out loud and clear in a poll. Nobody wants Iran to have a nuclear weapon. Do you want Iran to have a nuclear weapon? You think it's good?
0: To me, that's dangerous. I don't know if that audio was clear enough, but what he was saying is Americans are not against the war. Mr. President, almost 70% of Americans are against the war. And as I said yesterday, or maybe the day before, there are two things that a president never wants. A president never wants a war during his administration, during his time in office. It dominates his every thought, and it sidetracks any plans that he has, whether it was Johnson's Great Society or the plans that Lincoln had for the country. It derails everything George Bush. It derails every plan that you ever had, and it becomes your number one priority. And the only other thing that a president never wants is an unpopular war. Because we've seen unpopular wars literally run presidents out of office. Lyndon Johnson refused to run, which is, I'd have to go through the books, but that is ridiculously rare, where a popular, one-time popular incumbent does not even run for re-election, doesn't even run for the nomination, because he knew Vietnam was so unpopular, and the people chasing him were pro end the war, and he was between a rock and a hard place and could not do that. And I think that's where the president finds himself now, where either I just don't understand what victory looks like beyond troops on the ground, because I think one thing we have discovered, the Iranians cannot be defeated from the air. We played you audio yesterday from the chairman of the Joint Chiefs who said, quote, air power is limited. That was a very subtle way of saying we cannot bombard them to wave the white flag. That's just not going to happen. It's just not going to happen. So I am of the belief that with Trump's ego or pride or whatever it is,

0: not going to walk away. If there was somebody who could walk away, it could be Trump, because he could create his own scenario. We won. I did what I wanted to do. We accomplished everything we've wanted, and then I'm going home. Now, that flies in the face of yesterday's testimony by Pete Hegseth, who was asking Congress for $87 billion more dollars. But to me, as someone who's followed history, who knows a little bit about war, the only logical next step is boots on the ground. If the chairman of the Joint Chiefs says we can't accomplish what we want through the air, then what's next? Now, it may be limited excursions, but these dignified transfers could become more common. And that will be the end of the Trump administration. That will be the end of the Republican Party. Because the Iranians know, just as George Washington knew in the 18th century, time is on my side. The other guy is the one that's got to wait. George III's the guy that's got to wait. Donald Trump's the guy that's got a midterm coming up and a 28 presidential election. Time is on our side. And we've taken a blow from America. And we're a country that doesn't give a damn about its people. Hell, we kill our own people. We don't give a damn about our own people. Bomb them. Go ahead. We head into the back half of the hour. Rafael Estrada, his trial has begun. Opening statements were today. And again, let's all collectively cross our fingers and just hope that the district attorney's office doesn't cut a plea deal with this man. He's accused of killing his wife in front of his own children, allegedly. Quick time out. Then at the top of the hour, Jackie Eskew and Jim Wheeler join us. And Avery Zaninovich, the Croatians at 4:30 from Tolo Wines. Throughout Bailey Show. I'd stick around if I you.
1: I'm Keith Peters in Washington. The U.S. military has announced that they are conducting their 12th night of strikes against Iran, as both sides are increasingly targeting civilian infrastructure. U.S. Central Command said Wednesday that the strikes are designed to further degrade Iran's ability to threaten civilian mariners and commercial vessels transiting regional waters as the U.S. pushes to regain control over the Strait of Hormuz and restore the flow of international shipping. Tropical Storm Bertha has made landfall on the southern tip of Louisiana. The storm, moving slowly along the Gulf Coast on Wednesday, is packing strong winds that extend as much as 100 miles from its center. On Wall Street, the Dow down by 6 points, the NASDAQ dropped 146, the S&P 500 lower by 10. More on these stories at townhall.com.
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4: I'm Chris Davis. A woman who refused to stop for the highway patrol Tuesday morning about 11 near Grapevine Road may have been driving drunk, says CHP. The woman, who is from Rialto, was charged with suspicion of DUI when she was finally stopped when CHP put spike strips out near Taft Highway. They say she initially refused to get out of the car but finally surrendered. And the driver of a Dodge pickup who wrecked Monday afternoon on the side of Highway 99 near California Avenue by hitting a semi that was parked there may have also been driving impaired, says CHP. They say he faces the same charge and that his passenger was hurt and had to go to the hospital when the truck collided with the semi and ended up getting stuck there. I'm Chris Davis in the KERN Newsroom with news every half hour and when it breaks on News Talk 96.1 and AM 1230, KERN.
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0: I fell into a ring of fire. I fell into a burning ring of fire. I went down, down, down, and the flames went higher. And it burns, burns, burns, the ring of fire, the ring of fire.
1: 842-537-6842-KERN. As I mentioned at the top of the show, opening statements began in the trial of Rafael Estrada. He is the man who, back in May of 25, his wife had asked him earlier, his wife Taylor Danae Estrada had asked him to sign divorce papers. Then they had a graduation party. It's eerily similar to the O.J. Simpson killing, because if you remember, O.J. killed Nicole and Ronald Goldman on the day of his daughter's ballet recital. O.J. showed up late. They were there with the family, Nicole and her mother, etc. And he was told they were going to La Luna and that he was not invited. And it's always been my speculation that that's... I think O.J. was going to take her out at some point, but I think that was the tipping point. He had a flight leaving that night. He thought he had the perfect alibi. He thought he could sneak over there. They lived very close to one another in Brentwood. He thought he could sneak over there. I think he was assisted by someone. I don't think he did it by himself. I think he did the murders by himself, but I don't think he did the, he traveled over there by himself. And it's the same situation with Mr. Estrada. His wife had asked him to sign, as I said, divorce papers earlier in the day. She told him he was not invited to the graduation party for one of their children on Monterey Street. And he showed up nevertheless, and according to witnesses, he was clearly intoxicated. A fight ensued, and he pulled out a pocket knife and slit her throat in the presence of at least one of her children. He's been charged with, among other crimes, willful cruelty to a child and first-degree murder. And again, we might have to do some sort of protest. I'm going to try to contact the family and see, maybe we can go down to the bell tower at Truxton Avenue and petition or protest, or at least encourage our district attorney's office not to cut a deal. I have no idea yet who is representing Mr. Estrada. I would doubt if it was one of the premier attorneys. So for those of us searching justice, that's a good thing, because it seems to me that whenever there is a powerful attorney who is clearly more gifted than anybody on Truxton Avenue, the DA's office cuts and run. They make deals with people that kill people in automobile accidents. They cut plea deals with people who pimp out human beings and put them in slavery and have them have sex for money and turn the money over to him. People that are into kiddie porn and have weapons they have no business having. And they'll do like 36 months for human trafficking. When at a time when this community is really starting to grasp the gravity and presence of human trafficking in our own community, where we have several organizations and a woman by the name of Des Perkins, who's been kind of the point person on bringing this to light and trying to fight it. And how the hell do you fight it if your top cop is cutting deals with a pimp? With a kiddie porn obsessed pimp who, with time served, is going to do about 36 months in jail. So excuse me if I am extremely frightened that Mr. Estrada is going to get some attorney that's going to wheel and deal with the DA's office, and they'll cut it down to manslaughter. He'll get time served, and he'll do maybe 3 or 4 years for slitting this woman's throat in front of her children. And let's pray I'm wrong. Let's all cross our fingers and hope I'm wrong. But if history tells

0: which is about to allow Mr. Scrivener to complete a mental diversion program and walk away from this entire incident as if none of it happened, that he was never molesting his daughter, that he was never stabbed in the back by one of his sons, he was never throwing around a gun that day in front of his children, he was never high on drugs, he didn't have weapons that he didn't possess. It all disappears because Humberto Sala is a gifted attorney and our DA's office is our DA's office. And I beg your pardon, that is absolutely wrong. Our AG's office is our AG's office. And that's what I meant by I've tried to defend Cynthia Zimmer. She had nothing to do with the mischarging of Zach Scrivener. That is all from Sacramento. And that's why you should vote for Michael Gates for Attorney General. And let's get Rob Bonta and his band of clowns, like Joe Perry, who got sent down here to try to tangle with H.A. Sala. Let's hope that we can get rid of them. But when I see a kid high on drugs, high on marijuana, and T-bones a grandmother and kills her, and is going to do a couple of years in prison because of a plea deal, when I see a pimp who put a woman in slavery get a plea deal, call me crazy to be worried that Rafael Estrada, who is patently guilty, will wait and have a good trial, and then we'll send him to jail, as they used to say, the old phrase, we'll have a trial, then we'll hang him. But he's alleged to have done these things. He is innocent until he is proven guilty. But call me crazy for being extremely, extremely paranoid or concerned or scared to death that we're going to run into this guy running the streets of Bakersfield in 4 or 5 years. It just doesn't make any sense. It truly doesn't. And like I said, I think we should form a group on day one of his preliminary hearing and go down to Truxton Avenue with signs and noisemakers and plead with the DA's office not to cut a deal with Rafael Estrada and hope that he gets the justice that he so deserves, that he's found guilty of killing his wife and he's sent away for a very, very long time. Let's go ahead and take a break, and we come back. We'll check the board, see what you all are talking about. Coming up at the top of the hour, one of our favorite people, two of our favorite people, Jackie Eskew and Jim Wheeler, are going to join us. They're trying to put together a community for addicts, kind of a hostel, if you will. H-O-S-T-E-L, hostel, not hostile, H-O-S-T-I-L-E. Like the DA's office is going to be hostile to me. I'll tell you that. And then Avery Zaninovich, the crazy Croatian, joins us from Tolo Wines. They just swept up a bunch of awards in a recent wine competition. Let them take a little victory lap. And then we'll give Burdick some more crap about blowing the Philly game last night, 2-1. They go back at it in about an hour for game three of the three-game set. Then it's back to New York to take on the Metropolitans. That's good news because they suck. Good googly moogly. And then we're back home for, a 9-game homestand. And LeBron has yet to tell the world that he's going up the street to Golden State. That's my prediction, and I'm standing by it. Let me tell you something. Have you ever been to Brentwood? It's one of those beautiful communities in America. That boy ain't leaving Brentwood. Just telling him, he ain't going back to Cleveland. He's too old to be running around the streets of Miami. He's going to stay in Brentwood. He'll get a palatial plaid. He'll get a palatial pad in some high-rise building in San Francisco. The wife will come up on Thursdays, stay till Sunday for home games. And for away games, he'll fly. He won't fly with the team. He'll fly back to Brentwood, kick it with the wife, and then fly up for practice the next day. He ain't leaving Cali. Ain't happening. Just ain't happening. Quick timeout. It's the Ralph Bailey Show. On a hump day Wednesday, 22nd day of July, right here on News Talk 96.1 AM 1230. 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

0: 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People actually think there's a chance we're going to be a sanctuary city. There's a plus news and traffic and weather. 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
2: People are chiming in with their favorite Eureka's dish. Mine personally wasn't even on the menu. Well, it used to be. They took it off, but Rafa would make it for me anyway. And that was the chicken Florentine. It was, they're chunks of chicken. They looked just kind of like this, a little smaller. And they had like a hole in it. And he would stuff it with spinach, oh, with a little side of fettuccine Alfredo. That was my absolute favorite, my absolute go-to. I thought they had the best sea bass in town. Stella was just saying that in the chat room. The sea bass was incredible. The sand dabs. I've always said that the best seafood in this town are at two Italian restaurants and a steakhouse. It used to be Eureka's, the sand dabs, the sea bass, and Gino's salmon and his tuna, and the salmon and the mahi-mahi and the swordfish at Casey's Steakhouse. That's the one thing we truly don't have. Once Seabreeze went out of business, we have not had a decent, strictly seafood restaurant in this town. And like I said, those, to me, those are the three best places to get seafood. Nobody touches Gino's.

0: candied topped salmon on Thursdays. Nobody. Chef Daniel's close at Luigi's. I have that at Casey's Steakhouse. But yeah, and if you're just joining us, we had to report that Euricos has officially closed. And it's a really sad day. And as I said, there's no better person in our community than Claire and that entire family and Papa Nick, who is just, he's just one of those people, man. Just one of those people that our community was hurt when he passed away. We were less of a community, and I think we're lesser for the loss of the restaurant. But it's been a miracle run, you know, 31 years, and to survive the pandemic and all the ups and downs of the restaurant business, which again I think is the hardest thing to do in business, to try to keep a restaurant up. I forget what the numbers are, but it's like half die in like 6 months, and another quarter die within 2 years. It's a really difficult thing to do. So when you see people like Cassie Biddle and Gino Valpredo and Jeff Salters and people who can not only keep their business going but expand it, you know they're doing something right. 842-537-6842-KERN. What was your favorite Euricos dish? Feel free to chime in. What do you got on the board, Chris, before we get Mr. Wheeler and Miss Eskew in here?
1: The first person put in their favorite dish, which was the beef stroganoff.
0: Ooh, good choice. Good choice with the beef stroganoff. God, that was like, it was almost sweet, wasn't it? God, my mom makes a pretty mean beef stroganoff as well, but you're right, that's pretty good. What else you got?
1: Ralph, let me remind you and help you understand. This regime in Iran needs to be defeated, period. If it means boots on the ground, so be it. Are U.S. citizens largely in favor of what our president is doing to crush the radical Islamic terrorist leaders in Iran? Yes, I believe our president, not your opinion. That said, TRBS is an opinion show. You are entitled to your opinions.
0: Well, that's good to know. Appreciate you. But you have lost your ever-loving mind. If you think this country, you think we're going to walk in there to Tehran? You know the size of Tehran? It's bigger than Texas. Not quite as big as Alaska, our largest state. But you think we can go in there and it's not going to take 3, 4, 5 years? You think after 19 years in Afghanistan that Americans have a stomach for body bags coming home on the daily and us going hand-to-hand with the Iranians? Really? Really? I think his only option are small excursions, maybe Karg Island, maybe Pickaxe Mountain, and claim victory and get the hell out. But this, if what you say is true, it is the end of the Republican Party. It is the end, and it will become the rise of the Democratic Socialist Party. They will become very, very popular. It'll be a very, very short run for them, because a lot of kids are going to clamp onto them with all the free stuff and at war with boots on the ground. And it's nice to see you so casually are willing to commit American boys and girls to a war that would at least take 2 to 3 to maybe 5, 7 years. Who knows? That's the thing about war. That's why I've been talking about this so critically. Much to the chagrin of my listeners, I understand that. But the reality is, this is coming. I've been warning against this, but it's coming. He's right. I think that this is inevitable. And I think it's going to destroy the Republican Party. I don't think there's any way we can get in and out of there within years. This is the IRGC we're talking about. This isn't like the Viet Cong. These are trained militia that lead terrorist organizations and export terrorism more than any other country. And you willy-nilly are willing to commit American boys and girls? What else you got?
1: Heck, Trump is making so much money from the presidency, he can give $10 million to each of the family members of the soldiers who passed and still have $1.5 billion left over from what he made last year.
0: Yeah. The saddest thing I heard today was the Isabella Gonzalez.

0: thoughts the 19-year-old who just 12 months ago was in high school, and now she's gone. That's just not right. It's just not right. What else you got?
1: Yurikio's will be missed greatly. Best food in town.
0: I think it was one of the best Italian restaurants in town. There's no question. And like I said at the top of the show, I think it opened up the door to what we know now as that downtown area with all those restaurants on the streets just north and to the east of Yurikio's. It was just a fun place. Claire always made it kind of a family place. I think if you pay attention to the top restaurants in this town, most of them are family owned. Most of them, on most days, you can see the family. You know, you're hard pressed to go into Luigi's without seeing a Valparaiso. You will never, ever, very rarely walk into Casey Steakhouse and not see Cassie Biddle or her mother, or see one of the Lee brothers at Bill Lee's, or see part of the Guerra family or at Mexicali. It's just, you have to be on top of it 24/7. And it has to be, when you commit to this, it has to be kind of a family thing, because those are really, in life, the only people you can truly trust. Until you can create that kind of familial atmosphere that these restaurants that I talk about, namely Yurikio's, can create. And you can trust your employees, because they've been with you for 10, 15, 20 years. One of my sources that told me the story had been with them for 27 of the 31 years that they've been in existence. And so when you create that kind of loyalty, then you can back off. But as most of you know, if you've ever been into Yurikio's, Claire is there almost every single night, sitting in the very chair that her father occupied every single night. And it's that kind of dedication and that kind of diligence that is demanded. And it's one of the reasons that so many restaurants fail. Because a lot of people get into it with good intentions, and then they trust people that they don't really know that well. And they believe that, you know, I don't necessarily have to be here on a Friday night. I've got things to do. I've got a life. And you can't run a restaurant like that. So that's, I have no idea what I'm talking about. But my observation has been, you know, that these top owners are there just about every time I go there. Gino is just beginning to find him in a position where he can back off, because again, you know, they've been in business for 116 years and he's been doing it for about 30, 35 years. And he's got employees that have been there for 25, 30 years where he can trust these people and rely on these people. But like I said, our community is much worse off than it was when Yurikio's was open. What else you got?
1: This next one just says Sand Dabs.
0: The Sand Dabs are, that's Arie's favorite. Arie often gets the Sand Dabs. Like I said, the chicken Florentine was my favorite. Just this stuff with spinach, and then the fettuccine that I could drink Rafa's Alfredo sauce out of a glass. It was so good. And just everything, the lasagna was great. I celebrated so many people's birthdays and so many birthdays. I've been on so many first dates at Yurikio's. It's just, it was the place to be. It really was. And like I said, I truly believe kind of kicked the door open for the downtown expansion that we've seen in the 21st century. One more, anything?
1: The last one just says, I voted for Trump twice. I regret that now. He did everything he said he wouldn't do.
0: That's the issue I'm having. I mean, I bought in for this kind of period of isolation. And now we're truly facing a war with men and women on the grounds of Iran. Even Howard Marcus conceded to a point that troops on the ground is something that I think they're definitely talking about. And the only reason I say that is because they have in the past. We've learned through reporting that there was a period prior to the so-called MOU and the 60-day ceasefire where they were very close to committing an excursion on Karg Island. But again, now Pickaxe Mountain, I am read and told, is the new topic. We head into the

0: 4 o'clock hour, the Zaninoviches join us at the bottom of the hour. But first, we're going to talk with Jim Wheeler and Jackie Eskew. They've got a community project that they'd like to see get up on its feet. We'll talk with them after these important words. 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
3: I'm Keith Peters in Washington. The House adopted a Republican-only $95 billion budget proposal, a long-shot effort to fund the Iran war and other White House priorities. House Minority Leader Hakeem Jeffries says the Iran war does not help the American people afford basic needs.
4: Donald Trump's reckless and costly war of choice in Iran has skyrocketed gas prices on everyday Americans who are already suffering from the failed Republican economy and drowning in its poor management.
3: While Indiana Congressman Marlon Stutzman says Congress needs to back U.S. troops fighting Iran.
5: U.S. service members are working day and night to be sure Americans are safe from a nuclear bomb in Iran and to advance peace in the Middle East. Our military is the most lethal fighting force known to man, and they are depending on us to help them finish the job.
3: The measure now goes to the Senate. New Jersey's governor says thousands of non-citizens in the Garden State ended up being eligible to vote due to a computer error, correspondent Laura Winters reports.
6: Liberal New Jersey Governor Mikey Sherrill admits more than 6,000 non-U.S. citizens were on the New Jersey voter rolls. She says 6,600 people were incorrectly registered when they applied for a driver's license. The Democrat governor claims 400 of them ended up voting in elections. These people have reportedly been deleted from the system. President Trump says this episode in New Jersey underscores the need to pass the Save America Act, which requires voter ID and proof of citizenship. Laura Winters reporting.
3: Tropical storm Bertha has made landfall on the southern tip of Louisiana. The storm is packing strong winds that extend as much as 100 miles from its center. On Wall Street, the Dow down by 6 points. More on these stories at townhall.com.
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9: Highway Patrol believes that a woman that led them on a chase Tuesday may have been drunk, eyeing Chris Davis. It wasn't a chase at first. The Highway Patrol tried to pull a car over that had been swerving near Grapevine Road about 11 a.m., but they say that car did not stop and the woman who was driving hit the gas, leading them on a chase, which was not high speed but was somewhat dangerous with her hitting a guardrail at one point. She was finally stopped near Taft Highway with spike strips and initially refused to get out of the car. Officers say the woman eventually surrendered and was charged with suspicion of DUI. And a wreck that happened on Highway 99 near California Avenue Monday afternoon may have also been caused by impaired driving, says the Highway Patrol. They arrested the driver of a Dodge pickup, which was pulling a trailer that hit a semi on the shoulder of the highway and then got stuck. CHP says the passenger of the Dodge pickup truck was hurt and was sent to the hospital while the driver was being pulled out and cuffed. If you were one of the 11,000 people who got a letter saying that you have to retake the written test for your driver's license, you may have some cause for concern. Steve Gordon, the director of the Department of Motor Vehicles, says that some of the

0: irregularities that have them making people retake the test could have been cheating related. He says some of the cases have already been referred for prosecution. If you got one of those letters, you have 30 days to retake the test or you could lose your license. The California Department of Healthcare Services says they believe the Trump administration is targeting California's in-home healthcare system, which helps children and people with disabilities, and withholding $867 million in Medicaid reimbursement. That announcement was Tuesday about both California and Minnesota. I'm Chris Davis in the KERN newsroom with news every half hour and when it breaks on News Talk 96.1 and AM 1230 KERN.
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5: 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Coming up, the crazy Croatians are going to join us. Avery Zaninovich, they're coming off of a wine competition up in the Central Valley that they just absolutely destroyed. We'll give them a victory lap. And coming up in the five, we've got some miscellaneous news and notes to get to. Talk about more about Rafael Estrada. And a shocking poll has come out in the 2028 presidential election. I know it's early, but it's worth talking about. I'm not making this up. This is a true story. Get ready. Kamala Harris is leading Gavin Newsom in one poll by 7 points, in another poll by 18 points. As a Republican, let us all get down and pray that Ms. Harris wins the nomination. Let's all just say a silent prayer that she wins the nomination. Just a moment of silence for Kamala Harris. We'll talk about that. But as those that are streaming on YouTube could tell, I am surrounded by two of my favorite people. To your right, my left, Jim Wheeler. And I don't have to introduce Jim Wheeler. Everybody knows Jim Wheeler, but I will introduce him in just a second. And Jackie Eskew is here as well. They're here to talk about their community first village and their home community village. Jim, Jackie, thanks for coming in and talking with us.
6: Well, thank you for having us. Yeah, thanks for the opportunity.
5: Who would like to start to explain to the community what you guys are trying to do?
6: I think I'm here to support Jackie, so I'm going to let her start. Jackie and Darlene Dennison had approached me about a model project in Austin, Texas, and asked if Flood could help them with the project to kind of get it up and going. And so I just wanted Jackie to share. Darlene can't be here, but I wanted Jackie to sort of share the impetus for that and their personal experiences. You know, one of the things that happens is that's so frustrating for me and other service providers is that, you know, people say, oh, there's all these services, people aren't accepting resources. And Jackie has a first-person experience dealing with the system that I think the people deserve to hear.
7: Okay. Well, thank you for that. Darlene Dennison is a good friend of mine, and she called me one day, and she was crying because her brother has schizophrenia. He was losing his housing that he'd lived in for a very long time for, I think, like $500 or $600 a month. It was a crazy amount of rent for these days. And she had been calling around trying to find services. And I think she probably even called you, Jim?
6: Yes, she did, yeah.
7: And could not find anything for him, and he was going to be homeless. And I thought, there's just no way, you know? So I started calling around. I said, we'll put our heads together. We're going to find a way to help him. And it was really discouraging and very hard. And that's when I started to become aware that there is not enough shelter beds flood, for instance, people will call 211 and

0: And I'm not going to throw, it's not that I'm throwing anybody under the bus. I hope that's not my point.
1: Right.
0: But they'll call 211 and leave a message, and a few days later, you know, they'll get somebody to respond to them. They'll go down to Flood, and Flood does an amazing job trying to help people, but there's only so many beds, and sometimes they're turning away people, like hundreds.
2: We turn hundreds of people away every month that want to go to the shelter, yes.
0: And I think people really don't realize, because it's something we think we know, but we don't really know till we're out there trying to help people that are on the street.
1: Right.
0: You know, there's a lot of people that want help and that I've tried to help personally where I couldn't find a bed and I had to, you know, really call around and keep on working at it. So, and I know Jim really deals with this more than anyone.
2: Every day.
0: So,
2: yeah.
0: Yes.
2: Yeah.
1: You turn away hundreds of people?
2: Yes, because they're not
1: the lack
2: enough
1: of beds?
2: You know, typically, every morning, we have a shelter coordinator, and she calls the Brundage Lane, M Street, the Mission, the Open Door, Hope on Heart, the main shelters in Bakersfield, and they usually tell us how many beds are available. Maybe we get sometimes five. Maybe if we're lucky, it's a good day, it's 10 beds that are available for that day. And if you ever drive by Flood every morning on Truxton Avenue, on F and Truxton, you'll see there are people outside waiting, and the people that are outside our offices waiting, they're waiting to go to a shelter or to see if a shelter bed opens up. And so it's, you know, again, it's, we have, for the first time in a long time, we have more people in shelter in Kern County than we have people that are unsheltered. And that is, you know, in a way, that's a great statistic, because it means that those people are not on the street causing problems and, you know, bothering businesses and
1: right.
2: And so forth, and building encampments. But on the other hand, you know, we've filled out our capacity, and so we need to start looking at other options and opportunities. And as fast as we can move people out of the shelters into permanent housing, those resources are full as well, and so we get a backlog. We end up warehousing people a lot of the times, which is not ideal. So that's why this Community First Village in Austin, Texas, they created a model that's been replicated across the country. And I had the Flood Board allowed me to go back in March to go do a tour, and I was just so impressed with what they're doing there. And most of that, the Community First Village in Austin, has been funded by private funding. So
0: yes,
2: and so we wanted to. Darlene and Jackie became aware of Community First Village a couple years ago, and they Darlene had a meeting, and people from the county, people from the city, all the service providers were there at Hodel's.
0: Alan Graham,
2: who is the founder of Community First Village, he came out and spoke, and there was so much excitement in the room. Mm-hmm. But because of some personal tragedy and so forth, we weren't able to really get that up and running. And so now that everything's kind of settled, Flood is working with the Hope Community First board, and that's Darlene and Jackie and a few other folks. And we're trying to get something similar built here in Kern County that is in Austin, Texas. And that would really help us to mitigate the backlog that we have for people. You know, the major issue with unsheltered homelessness is the visibility issue, right? People see they see people on the streets, they see people in the doorways of the businesses, they see the trash and so forth, and the encampments on the river, and they get frustrated, and they get the frustration, you know? And so we, instead of continuing to have our hand out to the government, we're saying, let's try to see if we can get something started here that the government can assist us, but we're not totally dependent on public funding to get that up and running. And that's really what we're trying to accomplish here.
0: Well, and even more than the housing feature of that is the community. They have enabled the community to get involved, and their support among the formerly homeless has really changed how they are, how their life is.
1: Sure.
0: I met one in particular that I was so impressed with, and he told me, he spoke to me in so much, you could see all the dignity that he felt in having his own place, paying his own rent, having work opportunities, you know, at the community, and the sense of belonging. And I had asked him when we were talking, I said, well, how long were you homeless? And he said, about 12 years. I was absolutely floored.

0: when he told me that he had been living in the community for about 6 months. Because before me stood this person that was clean, proud, had respect for himself and for us. And I realized at that moment that this is not a government issue, this is a community issue. Giving them, you know, support, giving them a sense of belonging, purpose in their day. They have, you know, gardens to, you know, tend. They have opportunities to work.
1: Right. So how close are you to making this a reality? I know you talked about it. You're talking about 50 acres here in Kern County?
0: We would love to have 50 acres. That's what they started with in Austin, Texas, so that they could grow. And they lay out the communities, about 40 to 50 homes in each community, so that they form a little neighborhood. But they also have a art center, they have a community garden, they have a store, so they have all those places to participate in. So that's where having the opportunity to grow, you know, is something that we want to think about as well.
2: So the philosophy has been, and homeless services for the last 10 or 15 years, and I've been doing this since 2007, has been, you know, as housing first, housing first, housing first. And housing is important. If you're living on the street, you need a place to stay. You need some kind of stable housing situation. But this model is community first, right? Mm-hmm. It's community first. What people need is housing, but they also need a sense of community and a sense of belonging. And so when you go, if you were to go to Austin and tour the I hate to use the word project, but the community, there you go, thank you. You'll see that it's well kept. It doesn't look, it's a total paradigm shift with what's been happening. And I think that, it's been replicated across the country. And I think I'm excited. The reason I got involved in this project is because I think it's something that we can do here. And I think it sort of bridges the gap between the people who are, you know, who are always, you know, homeless industrial complex. We're all in it for the money, and, you know, the detractors and the people who want to help, but they don't know how to help. And I think that this helps to bridge a gap in those with those perspectives, so that we can come together and say, okay, what can we do as a community? How can we help to build something that's going to truly make a difference long term for the people, and that's going to impact the folks that are unsheltered and living in our streets?
1: Yeah, talking with Jackie Eskew and Jim Wheeler from Flood Ministries. Let's get to how close are we, obviously, are we trying to do this through private donations? And is that starting to get up on its feet? How close are you?
0: You know, that is a very loaded question. We are working diligently to get everything in order, which is what we've been doing now. We're going to be doing some fundraising here probably at the beginning of the year. So obviously, we would love to have private funding. Applying for grants is something we also are looking at. You know, we're open to discussion on those.
2: It's like
0: choices.
2: It's like the Chris Santa Claus is coming to town. You know, you put one foot in front of the other. That's where we're at right
0: That's
2: now.
0: That's where
2: right?
0: we are. Yes.
2: Please don't hold that against me. But
0: yeah.
2: But where we are, we're
1: great
2: organized.
1: Christmas special, by the way.
2: We've got a good group of people, and we've met with the city staff. We met with the county staff.
0: Mm-hmm.
2: They all are very supportive in concept with what we're trying to do.
1: Outstanding.
2: And so we've talked about what would be an ideal location to, you know, because of the NIMBY and stuff, what would be an ideal location to build a project like this. And so we're in that stage right now. We're trying to find a place, find some property, reach out to the community, the people in the community that if somebody has some property they want to donate that's on the outskirts of town that might be appropriate for us to build some tiny homes or some kind of modular buildings so that we can get people moved, you know, get that built out and get the system built out. And the city and the county can help us with, you know, some infrastructure, right? You know, you got to have sewer and you got to have all those kind of things. And so that's the stage we're at right now. We just need a location, and then we can start raising the funds to build, and then also go out and look for grant funding and other, even some public funding.
1: Yeah, absolutely. Well, good luck with that. Jackie, final thoughts?
0: I just think

0: that this is something that our community is going to really wrap around, and something that we desperately need. Permanent housing is just very shorthanded.
1: Absolutely.
0: And just community.
1: Yeah. So. Well, good luck. I think it's a brilliant idea. You got the right man helping you. That's for doggone sure.
0: We do.
1: And
0: we do.
1: Good luck to you both. And keep up the great work that you're doing with Flood Ministries. It's, again, as I say, you're one of those people, Jim. You really are. That makes our community that much better. It's really true. As are you, Jackie.
2: Can I get a quick plug?
1: Certainly.
2: September 25th, Flood is celebrating its 20th anniversary.
1: Is that right?
2: Yeah, so you're invited. Alpha, make sure you get a
0: yes.
2: ticket.
0: Yes,
1: absolutely.
0: Absolutely.
1: I would love to be there.
0: We would love that.
2: And if you want to know more about this project, you can reach out to Jackie. What's your email, Jackie?
1: Yes, please.
0: Hope Community Village.
1: HopeCommunityVillage.
0: .ca. @gmail.com.
1: @gmail.com. 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Outstanding.
0: Yes.
1: Always good to talk with you. Thanks for coming in. Always
0: thank
1: good to
0: you
1: see
0: so
1: you,
0: much.
1: Sir.
2: Thank you
1: both. Keep up the great work.
0: Thank you for having us.
1: Quick time out. Bottom of the hour. Avery Zaninovich, and I'm sure a group of Croatians. Are they here yet?
3: Avery is. I haven't seen anybody else yet.
1: Is it just her? What? She didn't bring the entire family? What?
3: Oh, look at me.
1: I'm shocked.
2: It's okay, right?
1: As long as you got the wine, Jim. Jim's going to hang around for a little bit. Just a little bit. Quick time out. We're coming right back, though. It's the Ralph Bailey Show on a Wednesday right here on News Talk 96.1 AM 1230. 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
5: 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People actually think there's a chance we're going to be a sanctuary city. 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
1: You know, it must be nice to be able to retire like Serena Williams and then say, I'm unretired. But for most of us, that's not the case. When we hang it up, that's about it. That's why you've got to be prepared for the late fourth quarter in your lives. And that's why I always stress that the smartest financial move I have ever made happened about 10 years ago when I became a client at Messmaker and Petrie Wealth Advisors. And the other thing I always remind you about, I've turned on colleagues here at American General Media to Daniel, and they could not be happier about what Daniel has done for them financially. 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He appears here every Thursday at 4:30, and his office is located right on the corner of 21st and Oak. 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

0: wrong note to try to pull off. 842-5376-842-KER. I want to thank Jackie Eskew and our good friend Jim Wheeler. That party is just days before my Philadelphia departure. Taking off, official. Ticket purchased. Hotel reservations made. I'm off to Philly.
1: Chipstick order?
0: Say what? Not yet. That's the only thing I have not done. Because I'll wait till, if I'm taking off the 27th, I'll probably send them out on like that Friday. I'm taking off on a Sunday. So what?
1: No, I'm just like a nightmare scenario, I realize. But what if they don't get them to the place on time?
0: I worry about that. But that's what makes ship sticks. I mean, their whole reputation is we'll get them there. I'll probably send them off the week before I leave. Send them that Friday.
1: That's what I would do just to make sure.
0: Yeah. You send them off a week before. And then you call, you know, like they say they can do it in 72 hours. So I'll send it out on a Friday. I'll call on a Wednesday, Lehigh Country Club in Philadelphia, make sure that they're there. But it's so much easier to deal with that. Can you imagine me lugging my clubs around Burbank Airport, and then I have a stop in Denver, so then I have to wait at the carousel? Because I just take I don't check in luggage. I'm gonna be gone for 4 days, so I'm gonna bring, you know, 4 pair of shorts. I can shove that in a bag. I'll bring a pair of black slacks and a pair of black Dockers, and that'll be all the pants that I wear while I'm there. And I'll buy 3 or 4 shirts, golf shirts, and 2 dress shirts. This shirt and a black shirt. And that'll get me through the 4 days. 2 shirts, 4 polos, 2 pairs of shorts, pair of socks, 2 pairs of shoes. I'll shove my golf shoes in my bag.
1: All this for 4 days?
0: 4 days. Yeah.
1: 2?
0: Huh?
1: Oh, 2 pairs. 2 pairs. Okay.
0: 2 pairs.
1: Yeah, yeah, yeah.
0: That's yeah. Easy. Yeah.
1: Four total. Okay.
0: Yeah. Well, yeah. Because I'll probably end up doing what I did in St. Louis and probably only play the one day. Because I don't want to play. That's one of the reasons I didn't play. I had 2 days to play when I went to St. Louis, but I didn't want to play without Nick. So the first day I get to play with Nick. The second day I just get thrown into a foursome. And I'm not that excited about that. But just to be in Philly and, you know, to see the King's palatial pad, and to hang out with Saquon Barkley and what's the boy from Alabama?
1: Jalen Hurts.
0: Jalen Hurts, and
1: I swear to God, if you are anywhere near these men, you need to send me.

0: pictures.
1: Oh, you know I'm going to take pics. Have you, you've never seen my St. Louis pics?
0: No, I have. I have.
1: With Ozzy and Jordan Spieth and kicking it with Hale Irwin.
0: Lightly throw it in there. Just be like, hey, you know, we got a show over here you could be interviewing with. You know, just saying.
1: Really? Try to get their numbers?
0: Might as well.
1: Hey, I'm still in contact with Paul Stankowski.
0: We are affiliated with the Raiders. Just saying.
1: True that. True that. I am so looking forward to this trip. I love Philadelphia. I've been to Philly twice. It's a beautiful, beautiful city, and it's a very metropolitan city. You go down into Philly, and most people are in, you know, suits, and it's just I don't know. And they got great strip clubs in Philly. I told you we went into a bar trying to get a drink before we went to the racetrack when we were in Philly. And then all of a sudden they started putting these planks out, and all of a sudden they made it into a strip club. We had no idea. I'm not a big strip club guy, but I did fall in love with a 6-foot black woman, I'll tell you that. Quick time out. Avery Zaninovich from Talon Wines is next.
2: I'm Keith Peters in Washington. The House adopted a Republican-only $95 billion budget proposal, a long-shot effort to fund the Iran war and other White House priorities. Speaker Mike Johnson worked Wednesday to push it over objections from Democrats and some GOP holdouts as a priority before the midterm elections. The measure now goes to the Senate. President Trump honored the lives of 4 U.S. service members who were killed in the Middle East and returned to their families at an Air Force base in Delaware. Mr. Trump saluted Wednesday as 4 transfer cases carrying the service members' remains were escorted off an airplane during the dignified transfer. On Wall Street, the Dow down by 6 points, the Nasdaq dropped 146, the S&P lower by 10. Oil trading near $86 a barrel. More details at srnnews.com.
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5: No arrest has been made in a shooting that happened Sunday evening about 7:30 on Crane Street in Bakersfield, says the Kern County Sheriff's Office. They are still looking into what happened and have not given any details in the shooting yet. They say one person died and another person was hurt, but described their condition as stable. The person who died has not been publicly identified. It may have been cheating, says Steve Gordon, the head of the Department of Motor Vehicles. And he also says that some of the cases have been referred for criminal prosecution in the 11,000 letters that went out to people saying they would have to retake their written driver's license tests. People from all over the state got those letters last month and have 30 days to retake their test or lose their license. I'm Chris Davis in the KERN newsroom with news every half hour and when it breaks on News Talk 96.1 and AM 1230, KERN.
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1: Hey folks, Scott Cox here, host of the First Look with Scott Cox radio program. 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Not too

0: Really? Nothing wine related? Nothing? Even whining my tears away or something? Because one of our favorite wine people, the owner, operator, Tolo Wines, Avery Zaninovich, is here. She's absent her family because they're bottling right now, but she is live in studio with us. So
1: hi.
0: Good to see you. How are you? Say hi to everybody.
1: So good.
0: We're on YouTube now.
1: Oh,
0: you know?
1: Oh my gosh.
0: Yeah, you can go back and watch this later tonight.
1: Good thing I put makeup on.
0: You look great. You look great as usual.
1: Thank you.
0: Well, congratulations. You're just coming back from the Central Coast Wine Competition.
1: Yes.
0: Where y'all dominated. Absolutely dominated.
1: That's
0: tell them what you want.
1: Amazing. Well, our biggest awards are two of our wines received 99 points, which is, I mean, as close to perfection as you can get.
0: No kidding. It's and this is the Syrah.
1: Incredible. We're tasting one of them right now. Yeah.
0: The Syrah.
1: So technically it's not released yet, which is always, it's so exciting to receive these awards. And then we're like, well, you know, you got to wait a year or two till you can taste them. But
0: really?
1: We might have to do something where we do a day where we pour them at the tasting room. So
0: this isn't even released yet.
1: No.
0: When is it getting released?
1: In a little bit.
0: I feel honored.
1: I know.
0: I'm one of the few. Wow.
1: Yeah, it's pretty exciting. You know, we submit our wines to this competition every year. We've been submitting wines for at least 10 years, and our wines typically do very well. But this is by far the best they've ever done. We've never received 99 points on any wine. And it's incredible. We just feel so honored and grateful. And the wines that won, too, you know, we won in a Syrah and a Cab, which on the Central Coast, everyone makes Syrah and Cabernet Sauvignon, and they make them. They're incredible. So we're up against these wonderful, incredible, and huge wine producers.
0: Big time wines.
1: Well-known names. Yeah. And, you know, these wines are tasted blind, and the judges said ours are number one.
0: Yeah, walk us through how it works.
1: It's pretty
0: the
1: cool.
0: Judging.
1: Yeah, so there's a panel of judges, a couple panels. They taste hundreds of wines. It's done over 2 days, I believe. And they know that they're tasting Syrah, but that's about all that they know. So they bring the staff working it, bring out the glasses. They're numbered. And so the judges taste each wine. They like give it a rating and rank them. And then the panel talks and discusses what they gave, how they ranked them. And if the judges unanimously gave a certain wine a gold medal, it bumps it up to double gold, which three of our wines received double gold.
0: Wow.
1: So that means the whole panel unanimously thought that was the number one wine.
0: That is incredible.
1: Of the group of wines.
0: And what were the three? The Syrah, the Cab,
1: and our Mourvèdre. Which is a grape some people have never heard of before.
0: I have never heard that word in my life.
1: If you've had a GSM, it's the M in a GSM. So it's typically a blending variety, but it's become huge on the Central Coast. And when it's done well, it's one of my favorite varieties ever.
0: Okay, explain GSM because I've never heard that phrase
1: also
0: either.
1: Also a blend. So it's a Grenache Syrah Mourvèdre blend. So a traditional Rhone style blend. It's medium bodied, easy drinking, just something that's really popular when you're out on the Central Coast especially, but originating in France. So like a Chateauneuf du Pape, it's some of the varieties that get blended into that. And they're three varieties that just complement each other and have just been really popular. But yeah. Yeah.
0: Oh, wow. That is so ridiculously good. Tell the story that most folks know, because most people are aware of what you guys have done and how it was a familial thing and the dream of your father and being out in the garage. Tell the whole story.
1: Yeah, it just started as a passion project. My dad was still farming table grapes in the Delano McFarland area and started making wine just for fun. But he never does anything, you know, small.
0: Right.
1: So he went all in. And he decided actually about 2 weeks before harvest was starting that he was going to jump all in and do it. Still a side project. But while I was going to Cal Poly, you know,

0: graduate, you have to do a senior project. So his wines were delicious. He just wanted to make homemade wines that tasted good, and he surpassed that by far. His wines have always been delicious. And so I did my senior project as a business plan on turning his hobby into a commercial business. And it was a 10-year plan. We've done everything on my plan and more. I never included a tasting room.
1: I don't know.
0: I set the bar kind of low because, you know, it was a hobby. It was just supposed to be for fun. And also, I just wanted to graduate.
1: Just wanted to get an A on my paper.
0: Yeah, I got an A. I
1: wasn't trying to create a business. And Papa Jenko, look what we got.
0: Yeah, but we've done it and more. So I never thought we'd have a tasting room. I never thought, you know, we'd have a successful, amazing tasting room that I love going to every day. We have an incredible staff that has become like family, even, you know, our staff who have moved on and gotten full-time jobs, and we still stay in touch and we love them so much. And it's just been more than we'd ever hoped it could be.
1: Yeah. Tell the five people.

0: not need a reservation. You just come on in. You can do tasting or you can just grab a bottle. We do live music every Friday and Saturday. We want it to be a place where everyone feels comfortable. You don't have to know a single thing about wine, or you can be the biggest wine enthusiast that there is and everything in between, and we love it all.
1: See, so that's why I love you and Gino Valpredo and Lynette Valpredo, because you are the only people that have always told me, it's just what you like, Ralph.
0: Yeah.
1: Because one of the reasons I always shied away from wine is because a lot of the people that I knew that drank wine were a bunch of wine snobs. And they're just, you've got to circle it, and you've got the aroma, Ralph, and you've got to stand, and you've got to, you know, and get this. And you and Lynette and Gino just say, hey, it's what you like. If you like $2 chuck, then drink $2 chuck.
0: Exactly.
1: But you guys have some of the best wine, obviously.
0: Thank you.
1: And it's been just absolutely been verified.
0: Thank
1: that's
0: you.
1: Just incredible.
0: See, that's the coolest thing is, we've always made wine that we enjoy drinking, and we just hope a few other people want to drink it with us. And now you got a business.
1: Yeah. You got a successful business.
0: And to have these professionals blindly taste our wines among the best wines made in the area, and we're right up there with them and surpassing them, is just really, it's crazy. It's crazy.
1: It is. It really is. Anything new coming in the horizon for Tilo Wines?
0: We are releasing 5 new wines August 19th. So you can come in anytime. You don't have to be, you know, part of our club or anything like that. You can come try the new wines, and it's going to be really, really fun. We always love to do our releases that initially go out to our wine club members, but we pour them in the tasting room as soon as they're available.
1: Talk about the club. We're talking with Avery Zaninovich, Tilo Wines, located downtown. Tell them about the club and how they can get involved.
0: Yeah, our wine club is pretty amazing. We try and give our members the best perks that we can, because we want to see everyone's faces often. Yeah. So we love our regulars. We love our members. So you actually get 25% off of your entire purchase if you're a member.
1: Nice.
0: Which is pretty outstanding. So we do releases 3 times a year. Our members are the first to receive those new wines. And it's a totally customizable club, which is cool. We allow you to completely switch up the box. You can handpick whichever wines you want to be drinking. We want you to enjoy what's in your box and, you know, what you're paying for. And so we allow you to make any change you want. And we do a lot of fun things. We do our anniversary dinner in November at the tasting room, which goes out to members first, and normally members sell it out. So it's a fun deal.
1: Yeah. How often do you do a trivia night?
0: Once a month. So we're taking a little break until September, but all of the trivia dates are listed up on our reservation page. So you can get to that from our website or through our social media. If you click the link in the bio and make a reservation, it'll list all the dates for trivia.
1: Any other special nights they should know about?
0: We have so many events. We have, actually tonight we have a paint night. We have Say
1: paint
0: Studios.
1: Night.
0: Yeah. Say Studios comes in once a month, and she paints one of our bottles. And then she teaches a class, and, you know, people get to socialize and paint and have a little creative outlet. And that's so much fun. And the theme's always different every month. So you can find that on our social media, and also Say Studios. It's SEY Studios. And then every other month we have the Playful Space come in, and another fun creative outlet. This year she's been doing Pinot and paper. So you don't have to drink Pinot, but it just was a fun alliteration. And you can grab a glass of wine, bring some friends, and you just kind of get to paint. And she'll be there to help you along the way if you need some inspiration. And she's amazing. But it's just a fun night to just sit and enjoy, you know, company of your friends and others, and make new friends, and then, yeah, drink wine and paint.
1: Avery Zaninovich is our guest from Tilo Wines. I'll leave you with this. I know beyond wine, the thing that you're most proud of is your Croatian background.
0: Oh, yeah.
1: So I know the World Cup must have just been absolute
0: Nazi
1: cuckoo.
0: No.
1: Well, For a while, you must have had a ball.
0: Oh, it was so fun. And we held watch parties at the
1: tasting room, too. I saw that.
0: I mean, my family and friends showed up. It was so much fun. They played so well. I'm so proud of them. And yeah. I mean, Luka Modric is one of the best. So. he's my cousin, so, you know.
1: Is he really?
0: No, but, you know, I'm going to try and claim that. People believe me.
1: That is so funny. Yeah. Can you imagine? It's so amazing.

0: When I find people that get into businesses that they never dreamed that they would be involved with, and they're able to turn it into something like you have been able to turn in this wine shop.
1: And I mean, you, like you said, normally I have my whole crew here with me, and they're all busy. We're bottling today and tomorrow, so they're stuck at the winery, and but it's always fun. Bottling day is always so much fun.
0: Well, say hi to your mom and dad. I love both of them. Aww. They're two of my favorite people, as
1: me
0: are
1: too.
0: You.
1: Yeah.
0: And it's just great to have you back in studio. You're going to see me start to move away from vodka and start to move towards wine.
1: Yeah.
0: So you're going to see me more often.
1: It's healthy.
0: Really, yeah.
1: It's good for you.
0: It is. Yeah. It is. That's exactly where I'm going that route. You're going to see me a lot more, I promise you.
1: Thank you for having me.
0: Avery Zaninovich, everybody. Tolo Wines. Get down there. They're located right downtown by Sequoia and Bill Lee's. You can't miss it. Quick time out. Still lots to do on the broadcast. We'll check the board, see what you all are talking about. I'll even go to the chat room, see what they're saying. 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

0: Hi, everybody.
1: That man is fine.
0: No, I'm kidding. I'm. Oh, I'm
2: about nine.
0: Huh?
2: About nine.
0: I feel pretty good right about now. I had a very small. What did I have for breakfast this morning? What did I have for breakfast? Well, I had half a ham sandwich. So I'm fine. Nothing wrong with me. No, a couple of glasses of wine would do that. But one of my favorite people, one of my favorite families, they have been, another family that's been always been kind to me. Their dad and their mom are just outstanding. And Avery is, you can tell, if you guys, you should really watch this show on YouTube, particularly when we have guests, because you don't get a sense of their personality over the radio. But if you watch, you get a sense of just how jubilant she is, just how happy in life she is, and her whole family is like that. And that's the whole vibe at Tolo Wines when you go in there. It's just very laid back. And again, it's another one of those establishments that I talked about when I was talking about Euricchio's and Valpredo's and Luigi's and Casey Steakhouse, where they've created a familial situation where the employees, you know, bust their hump for the Zaninoviches, and they've created a family with these people. She was alluding to the fact, you know, they have former employees that have to move on, obviously, as they get older and want to make more money, but they're still loyal to Tolo Wines and still come back and still stay in contact with the family. And for them to go up, you know, this thing's ranged from Monterey to Santa Barbara. I mean, they were going up against some of the biggest wine companies in California, which essentially means, for certain wines, some of the biggest wineries on the planet, literally. You know, for Syrahs, I mean, isn't California, aren't we best known for our Syrahs and our Cabs, particularly that area, Santa Barbara and the Monterey area? And for a little wine shop in Bakersfield to go up to the Central Valley and dominate, not just win, but dominate a random drawing where they have no idea what they're drinking, and three different Tolo wines get a 99, are you kidding me? That's a dynasty. That's complete domination. And if you have not been down there, you're doing yourself a disservice. You really should go down there. And when she said celebrity hosts, what they do is every now and again, they'll have someone come in, like a radio talk show host, and they ask you to form the questions. And it's a great trivia thing that they do where you get points for how much wine you drink, which is so brilliant. And I think I've done it twice. And you come up with like four or five different categories, and you have different questions, and you probably could pick out my topics. I go with like current events in Bakersfield, presidential trivia, TV of the 70s and the 80s. And I love it. I absolutely love it. You guys know me in trivia. And it's just a joyful place to be. And like I said, like I was telling her, I'm trying to move off vodka and trying to drink more wine. It's a little more healthy for me. I'm probably better from my gout as well. So I'm going to be down there quite a bit. Really, really a great family. They really are. We are blessed. Like I said, horrible town. Horrible town. The weather sucks. The air sucks. The health care is tip-top because we're so unhealthy because we're all fat and got diabetes and high blood pressure. And we die of heart attacks more than just about any place in California. And it's laid out improperly. Our government is horrendous. Our municipal government is a joke. They don't look forward. It's all about putting Band-Aids on gunshot wounds. But you all, the community itself, the people, the Zaninoviches, the Biddles, the Casey Steakhouse, the Valpredos, just the families and the people, the Jim Wheelers and the Jackie Eskews, the people that make this community just one of the most giving and loving communities I've ever been a part of. And, as I've talked about, when I came up here to go to school to finally complete my education after not doing so at Morehouse College, and I thought I'd be here for 2 years and I'd run to L.A. and work for the L.A. Times. And I got offered a job at the Californian, so I said, okay, well, I'll get some clips and then I'll run to L.A. And then got offered a job in TV. And then by that time, I was ensconced. I was in love with a woman I thought I was going to marry and couldn't accept jobs out of town because she had kids in high school. And so I was settled. And at that point, right around the turn of the century after my father died,

0: I was convinced that I was going to stay here because I go back to Los Angeles and it's like a different world. You know, I just can't deal with the LA people, you know, the constant picture taking and the selfies and the, and just the, let's go place because this is where everybody is seen, and let's go to this restaurant because there's paparazzi outside, like they're going to take our picture. You know, it's just a different mindset. It's all based on Hollywood. It's all about celebrity. It's all about being seen. And this community is just much more giving and much more thoughtful, I think, and just we are our brother's keeper in this town. And it's fun to live in a community like that, even when it's 104 degrees, even when our municipal government lets us down and does things we disagree with, even when our top cop makes plea deals with pimps and killers and things of that nature, it's still a great place to live because the people are just absolutely phenomenal. They really, truly are. 842-5376, 842-KERN. We got a couple of minutes before we get into the 5 o'clock hour. What do you got, Mr. Burdick?
1: With all due respect, Ralph, I believe the conclusions you are drawing about this war are just based on your fears. No one can predict how this one will shake out.
0: That is one of the most intelligent text messages we have ever received. You're absolutely right. It is completely based on my fears. My fears that this becomes a full-scale war that Trump's ego or pride or whatever forces him to say enough is enough, we're going in. That is my fear. You're absolutely right. It's not based on logic. It's not based on some classified document that I received in the mail. It's not based on any knowledge that I have beyond yours or any of the other listeners. You're absolutely right. Like I said, that's one of the most brilliant text messages we've ever received. It is based on total fear. I am scared to death that this thing is going to become a full-scale boots-on-the-ground effort. And I think it starts with Karg Island, or now perhaps Pickaxe Mountain, where they believe the uranium is there. I just don't see another way to victory other than boots on the ground. And again, I hate to keep quoting the chairman of the Joint Chiefs, but air war is limited. There are only certain things you can do. Hitler and the Blitzkrieg couldn't bring Churchill to his knees with daily bombardments. And that was World War II. So history has told us that airfare just doesn't work. Just doesn't work. And thank God the Nazis never, ever got to goose step into London. They did into Paris, and they occupied France, but they were never able to take over Great Britain. What else you got?
1: The chicken piccata ravioli Alfredo combo.
0: Ooh, that's nice. That's nice. See, it's Eureka's. So anything you guys say, because everything on the menu. I mean, I literally took a date. The first, I took Carla, my dated for on and off for like 3 or 4 years. And that was our first date. And I said, I'll be honest with you, Carla. You could go like this, like a dart, and land on something and order it. And it would be fabulous. And she was like, ooh, that makes me really excited. And I said, yeah, everything on the menu is incredible. The debtor. The debtor had her father's birth. You know who the debtor is. That's what we're going to call her from now on.
1: Ah.
0: The debtor.
1: Debtor. Okay.
0: The debtor.
1: That's a good name.
0: Yeah, isn't that a good name?
1: That's a good name.
0: The debtor had her dad's birthday party there. And we had it in the back room. This was probably 20 years ago. And I remember that night. It was the first time. Because I don't like to order like regular stuff at really nice restaurants. But that was the first time I'd had their lasagna. Because I wouldn't go to Eureka's and order the lasagna. It's too basic. Well, I had it that night. It was the two, you know, it was a party. So you had two choices. And I ordered the lasagna. It was like the best lasagna I ever had in my life. It really, really was. Just everything on that menu. It is a sad day. If you're just joining us, Eureka's is closed. Closed. Closed. Quick time out. Final hour of the broadcast. I stick around if I you.
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4: I'm Pete Peters in Washington. President Trump visits